0: You see, we're not little vindictive trolls like Trader Trump and the rest of his maladministration. We don't make shit up. We don't go after political enemies. That's all you, motherfucker. I wish they would. I wish the Democrats would be more ruthless, frankly. But they're not. Oh, my God. And I was talking earlier. It's true. We were talking, I guess it's on the Mike Malloy show. So go over and listen to the Mike Malloy when you're done. Jeez. And we were discussing how the Democrats, blaming the Democrats, really, ultimately. Yes, vote for Democrats. I'm a Democrat. Vote for Democrats. They're not evil. And they're not Republicans, but that's why they need to be more cutthroat. And when John Roberts Moscow Mitch refused to seat or hear Merrick Garland or have a hearing or whatever the fuck, meet with him, Obama should have just put his ass on the bench. Say, all right, well, he doesn't have to meet with you. Congress is advise and consent, and if you don't want to meet with him, then I guess you've abdicated that role, that part of the process. That's what he should have done. Put somebody on there. And then when Ruth Bader Ginsburg died, why did they have to come out and say that? We were already voting. It was a week away. Why not? I mean, as we could see with Moscow Mitch McConnell, who is probably dead or a vegetable or the walking dead, then you don't even have to be dead. You don't have to admit. That's what Republicans do to hold on power. We knew what was at stake. We knew that the Republicans have no honor or decency, and that Mitch McConnell would shove somebody on there in the week, and that's what he did. He put that bitch Amy Coney Barrett on there, who Moscow Mitch invited her to a coup, and she said, sure. Oh, I'm all in on the coup. Just call me handmaid. Call me handmaid Lady Barrett. I got to check with my husband first, though. Oh, he said, yeah, in on the coup. So, as we see, you don't have to come right out and say, RBG, she's dead. We were already, why didn't you fucking hold it for a week? Then we would have had Biden. So we would have had that fucking Merrick the Meek on there. But we'd still have Roe v. Wade. We wouldn't have this motherfucker with unlimited power. We wouldn't have him tearing up the White House without any apology, with abandon, like he's the goddamn owner. Now, I don't know about you, but he's renting the place, motherfuckers. He's not the owner of the White House. He's a tenant. We gave him public housing. It comes with the job. But that's not his fucking apartment. He didn't buy that shit. That ain't Myra Moron. He can't do what he wants with it. But I guess I'm just a country podcaster over here. And what do I know? All I know is that if you're living in somebody else's quarters and you tear the place apart, you're going to prison. No court is going to allow you to continue to do that. But here's the Roberts court. Old Balls and Strikes Roberts, that wants to give this authoritarian, wannabe dictator, con man, piece of shit every goddamn leniency that he can. And he says, it's likely illegal what he did, or likely unlawful. No, that's what he said, unlawful. Yeah, meaning it's illegal, against the law, what he's doing, and you're going to let him do it anyway, right? You're going to let him continue anyway, spitting in our faces. That's our house, you piece of shit. Traitor Trump? Really? That's our house. Who the fuck is he? Holy shit. I'm sorry. I'm cursing a lot. I don't know. Why am I sorry? Am I sorry? It's Friday night. And if you're not cursing at this point, you haven't been paying attention. So to get to, I see we're going to lose the political, the Progressive Voices audience in a couple of minutes. The show is not going to be over. It's only over on Progressive Voices and the Progressive Voices app. So come on over to YouTube or Substack to hear the rest of the show. But Traitor Trump looks like he's going to get away with building the ark, the fucking ark. Okay, but even though veterans groups, thankfully, are trying to stop him. Let's see. Oh, ABC News. Oh, come
1: Lucy
0: on.
1: Lucy,
0: I don't need an ad, do I? I didn't need that ad. Yeah, veterans make emergency requests to block the construction of that piece of shit's ark. Who the fuck? Nobody wants your ark, bitch. You don't deserve it. You don't deserve an ark, you fuck. And the other thing is, with this corrupt and illegitimate Supreme Court, so this is what happened. They approved, they said it's a technicality. This is the other thing. Oh, come on with the paywall now. I'm just trying to get an article up there that could just be there while I'm talking about the story. You know what I'm saying, kids? Oh, that's another thing. This is why he says he's doing it. Nobody will build monuments for me once I'm gone. So he's got to build as many as he can now. Well, yeah, he's got that right. Nobody will build anything to you because you're a fucking monster and a piece of shit. If you weren't those things, that's the other thing that drives me crazy about Republicans. If they weren't, you want people to put your face on coins and build monuments to you when you're gone, you fucker, then do things worthy of that. Right? Pass Medicare for all. Make America great again. Stop fucking tearing us apart. Fund universal health care. Fund higher education. Make sure everyone can go to a doctor. That everyone has retirement security. That the American people are the most upwardly mobile again with the slightest income gap. That if you're born poor in America, you don't stay poor, which is not the case anymore. In other countries, if you're born poor, you have a better chance of removing yourself from that situation or elevating your circumstances in every other country, not in America anymore. Because all they do is cut lifelines and saddle us with debt. Especially young people who want to get established, they can't get jobs, they go to school, and they come out indentured servants to banks. And what Republicans say at that point, they go, well, who told you to go to school? Who told you to study gender studies? Right? They always blame the individual, not the system. Not the sick system that promotes the welfare of the 1%. This is a system where everyone should get an education if they wanted one, and they should get it for free. like in other countries. They invest in their young people. They don't saddle them with debt. The albatross of debt. The stupidity of Republicans. But you see what they're doing. I don't even know if it's stupidity. It's evil. It's sinister. They know what they're doing. They're making us an oligarchy. They're making the rich richer. They know what they're doing. All of their policies are aimed at that, or to make the rich richer. So, yeah, Trump, his triumphal arc, they plan on breaking ground on it before he's got any kind of approval. Well, that's what he does. This is what a grifter does, what a con man does. Okay, I hear the music. That's the end of the... Oh, come on, another paywall? Fuck. Well, I can't complain. I ask you to become patrons. I should put up paywalls, though. I don't have paywalls on my stuff. I should. I just ask you to be generous and support the liberal media. Support my Substack. Follow my Substack. If you got it like that, then finance it. And then you'll have more shows. We'll do more shows. That's what we do. Become a patron at patreon.com/TaraDevlin. Support. That's how you support. And the other thing you do is not only support and watch the show, like the show, share the show, but comment in the show. That tells the algorithm that there's interest in this show, and then it'll push it out to other people. So I ask you to stick around and comment. Okay? Most people are doing like 10-minute little clips here. We've been doing our two-hour show for years now on Friday night. And it does kind of work against the algorithm, unfortunately. But I don't know. I like hanging out with you guys on Fridays. I don't know. I think you like it too, so. All right. And thank you, Susie. I just wanted to give some shout-outs while we're talking about it. Thank you, America Sucks, for your super chat again, your amazing and generous super chat. Thank you, J.D. Christie, for the profanity bonus. I love it. Thank you, J.D. Christie, again, for being a member for 11 months, a member at the booty boo level. Booty boo. Where are you? She's right behind us, right there. There she is. She's sleeping. She's a good girl. And J.D. Christie says, I appreciate the passion, Tara. Thank you. Thank you for being here. I appreciate your passion for being here and supporting. Okay, let's get back to the work at hand. Where is it? See, I'm just trying to find an article that I could put up there, like a little, you know, so we know it, when I'm talking about something, this is, it'll be on the screen. That's what I'm trying to do. That's the method to the madness over here. And it helps me, too, when I'm cutting the show. So I've been trying to cut down clips of the show. I cut it into sections. And it helps. I know, oh, okay, that's where we were talking about this. And that's where we were talking about that. Where the fuck is this arch? Arkity arc. Alright, how about this? Look at Ray and Boudica. They're so cute. Triumphal arc. Opponents, yes. Trump's triumphal arc. Fuck you. Okay? Traitor Trump. Sometimes the only political commentary you can muster is, fuck you. Right? And it's got to come from the gut. Fuck you. You effing traitor. How dare you? How dare you destroy Washington, D.C.? How dare you tear down the White House? How dare you put your filthy face on our buildings? In spite of us, in spite of what we want, what's in our laws. These are laws for a reason. So no dictator, you know, that's not what this thing is supposed to be about. Dictators put their faces on everything. Dictators put their faces on coins and facades and on everything, on somebody else's memorial, for fuck's sake. And now, this piece of shit, this five-time deferment, draft-dodging traitor who sent a mob to defecate and urinate in the halls of the Capitol to stop the peaceful transfer of power. Remember, we can no longer say that America has an unbroken history of the peaceful transfer of power. We were able to say that at one time. We could boast that at one time, as hold it up as an example to the rest of the world, but we can no longer say that because of traitor Trump. But he's going to put this arc, it's going to be one of the tallest buildings in D.C. It's going to be taller than the Lincoln Memorial. Is it taller than the Washington Monument? Let me see. Is it taller? Or the Lincoln Memorial? Monument. Looking it up. Oh, brother. Okay. The reported art is not taller than the Washington Monument. It will be half the height of the Washington Monument, but twice the height of the Lincoln Memorial. Yes, yes, yes. You piece of shit. And so these ghouls and clowns that surround this maladministration, traitor Trump, and enable the con man, they all do it because they have no decency, and they're greed-centered ghouls who are, they're not only ghosts of the Gilded Age, they're the ghouls of the new Gilded Age, the greed-centered ghouls of the new Gilded Age, and they don't give a shit. They will lick ass all day, a con man's ass, if he greases the wheels on their greed that will fill that rapacious greed-centered gullet that they have. And it doesn't matter, traitor Trump will grease the wheels with the blood of soldiers, he'll grease it with taxpayer money. It just that's what they want. So that's why Doug Burgum and the other assholes, the incompetent ghouls that surround traitor Trump like flies on shit, they announced that they're going to start building the Ark within 2 weeks. They're going to break ground on the great, what they're calling the Great Triumphal Ark and Military Observation Deck, It's going to be between the Lincoln Memorial and Arlington National Cemetery. It's going to loom over Arlington National Cemetery, this fucking five-time deferment, draft-dodging piece of shit. who couldn't get up and put on the uniform of his country because his feeties hurt, okay? His little feeties hurt. When his country called, he got his daddy to write, to get his quack doctor to write a letter saying, little traitor Trump can't go to the war and make boom boom because his feeties hurt. And who wants to do that anyway? Because only suckers and losers would sign up, and especially the biggest suckers and losers are the ones who get killed, who are some of whom are lying in their cold early graves in Arlington National Cemetery, will have the shadow of the Arc de Triomphe of Trump fucking looming over their graves. Well, what else is new since Traitor Trump, we all know how he loves to visit the graves of fallen soldiers, and when he does so, he gives a big thumbs up. Right? Who the I mean, this is why I can't take it. Anybody, I mean, that's it. This is the thing. That's what we were saying earlier, when anybody who voted for Trump needs to stay home. We got to start that. That has to be a thing. That you want to atone? Stay home. But where the fuck is this picture? There's such a disgrace. Thumbs up, Arlington. Who goes to Arlington National Cemetery and stands over the graves of dead soldiers and gives a thumbs up? I know. Trump does, because he's a sick sociopath, and nobody will stop him. And there are the relatives are so dumb. These dumbasses, like this family here, I mean, God, if I were, I hope the people who are standing over this fallen soldier, Nicole Leanne, I can't read her last name, Gee, thumbs up if you're dead. I hope that Sergeant Gee comes back and haunts her family. Oh my God. If there was an afterlife, I really do hope there is one, so they could see this shit. What do you say? You're a ghost. You're like, what the fuck, Ma? What are you doing with that traitor? What are you doing with the traitor? And you're giving a thumbs up on my grave? Are you kidding me, Ma? And who's that there? Susie and Cousin Pete, and then there's Aunt Clara. What are you doing? That's my grave, Ma. And you got this goddamn draft-dodging, five-time deferment dirtbag insurrectionist standing on it with a thumbs up in your old following suit. What's thumbs up about my early demise, Ma? Jesus, Christmas in hell. That's what I hope. I really do hope there's a afterlife. And when Ma and Aunt Clara and Uncle Pete and little Susie finally get there, Sergeant Nicole Gee has a word or two with them about what's good and what's decent and how dare they. What are you thumbs upping? First of all, I don't want anybody, unless you're a maggot, you can thumbs up on my grave. Go for it, bitch. Because if you're pissed, if you're happy about my demise, that just goes to show you, you know, you're a piece of shit. And I was right about you all along. So I do expect maggots to do things like that because it's just the way that they behave. I told you the story of being doxxed twice and their harassment and And it, I take it as FDR said, judge me by my enemies. If maggots aren't upset, then I'm not doing it correctly. But the truth is, I'm not trying to upset them. We're just telling the truth. And they get upset. Like Truman said, I don't give them hell. I just tell the truth. And they think it's hell. So, because we are telling the truth here about them. And who thinks this is normal? Does anybody think it's normal to go to a cemetery and give a thumbs up on somebody's grave? Is that an appropriate response when you're visiting a cemetery? Ha ha! Thumbs up! Thumbs up if you're dead. Thumbs up if you're a sucker and loser. Yeah, the Arc de Triomphe is going to loom over the graves of fallen soldiers, of suckers and losers that Trump calls. I guess some of them were captured too, I would imagine. He likes people, he likes heroes who aren't captured. It is a disgrace. That's why I don't understand why any, you know, they say how veterans and the military vote Republican, and the corporate media just reports this like it's normal. And another reason the corporate media fails the American people, they shouldn't report that like it's normal. They should report the insanity of that. The fact that, it might be true, members of the military voting Republican, but that's because of the mass delusion and the propaganda. That the only reason is propaganda works. So what do you do to remedy that? You tell the truth, and you do it incessantly, and you do it without apology. Republicans are bad for the military. They use the military. Oh, yeah, they love the military. They love the big, fat, pork barrel contracts they bestow upon themselves. And they will never see a military budget that they don't want to balloon into infinity. And it doesn't matter, you know, the billions of dollars that go missing into the Pentagon that just get swallowed up and nobody knows where they went, where it went. Oh, but tell us all again about pallets of bills being delivered here and there. They're so fucking full of shit. Anybody who votes for... If you're a member of the military and you vote Republican, I really do hope you wake up one day and stop consuming racist propaganda and get a clue, really. They love to use the military as, like they use everything, like they use cops, but... Like I always say, Republicans don't support the police. They support the police state. If the police are fighting for decency, for democracy, as the Capitol Police did on January 6th, then they got nothing for you but abuse. You see, they didn't even want to put the plaque up to venerate the cops that put their lives on the line for the worthless Republicans. Worthless, worthless, worthless. Yep. Wait, hold on. Oh, I need to catch my breath. Right? I don't phone it in on Friday nights, that's for sure. It's hot in here. I had to shut off the AC because it makes too much noise on the show. Shit. Yeah, but I meant to talk about a lot of things tonight. Hold on, I need a drink of water. It is hot in here now. Mmm, yummy. See, that's yummy. But I feel bad when I'm just drinking that. I'm thinking about that soldier. I bet you she'd love to drink some water. Jesus Christ. God, who voted for this? You goddamn disgraces. Yeah, let me see. I'm just looking something up. All right. Where is it? I'm so sick of him getting away with everything. That's the thing. That's the thing that is so infuriating about living in this timeline and sharing the same air as that asshole. That he seems to be untouchable. Right? Just when you think you got him, the long arm of the law has finally caught up to the con man. We get he slips, I don't know, you know, the noose legally and peacefully. So Doug Burgum says that they're going to, it's 2 weeks. They're going to break ground in 2 weeks. Maybe not. Everything's coming in 2 weeks. And how dare they? Memorial Circle near Arlington Cemetery. Well, we're going to have to tear it down. Publicly funded personality disorder. Who called it that? That's a good phrase. Somebody said, let me see. Yeah, that's what it is. Publicly funded personality disorder. That's what we're witnessing. He's a very sick man, Traitor Trump, but what's wrong with the rest of us? That's what I always say. It's not just about Trump, because birds gotta fly and a fish has gotta swim, and Traitor Trump is gonna be a traitor. A tax cheating, draft dodging, wannabe dictator, con man, serial bankrupt, sexual predator, traitor. And who votes for that? Who gives that power? It's an insult. And it's not, and the insult, as far as the arc is concerned, it's about the process. Nobody could get away with this. If this were not just a regular person, if this were Obama, if this were Biden, that's how we know the whole system is corrupt and that the Republicans are full of shit. It's not a memorial. This is a con man with an emotional disorder. This is not an honorific, a monument to us. Nobody asked for this shit. We want health care, bitch. We want living wages. We want a day off, a weekend, a week. You know, we want a paid vacation like the rest of the world. We want retirement security. We want to share this blip of time with you filthy fascist billionaires without your boot on our neck. We want to be able to go to college without being indentured servants to banks. We want to invest in young people. So maybe one of them will find the cure for the cancer that we get in our old age. So that's why you invest in your population. We want to have a population worthy of the richest country on earth. Oh, we're the greatest, we're the best, we're the richest, we're the freest, we're the... Well, shouldn't we all feel that? Shit. Build an ark on your own fucking land. Build it on your golf course. Build it on your ass. Build it away from public view. This is not your playground, you filthy fascist traitor, Trump. You're not a king. There's a process here. I don't care this corrupt and illegitimate Supreme Court is giving you credence. The corrupt and illegitimate Supreme Court also at one time ruled that black people were, what were they, two-thirds of a human being? So they don't get it right all the time, and especially not this court. This corrupt and illegitimate court. Right? Triumphal arc. Yeah, and Arlington is not a prop. I know you like props and like giving thumbs up on dead soldiers' graves, but this is the authoritarian aesthetic, and it sucks. Because that's not America. That's not why those soldiers are lying in their cold early graves that traitor Trump is thumbs-upping over. Not so some wannabe dictator can use our taxpayer funds and our public lands to honor himself for doing what? For doing what? For writing a love letter to Kim Jong-un? Why don't you put up a triumphal arc to the Epstein files? How you were successful in not releasing the Epstein files, because you're all over them committing crimes against children. Right? So, to put up a monument to that, how you were able to get away with your 34 felony counts and insurrection, how they had to drop the case against you in Georgia because you won the fucking election again. Why don't you put up a monument to that? We couldn't take you to court in Georgia for trying to steal the election because you became the president, and for some reason the president is above the law. Even though we have you on tape saying, I just want you to find the 11,600 and whatever votes to win. It's one more than we need. You should want to do it. You're a Republican, he tells him. We have him on tape. And people voted for him. People voted for that. Even though he's on tape trying to steal the votes of Georgians, trying to illegitimately maintain and seize power, we have him dead to rights. And people voted for that. Again, how dare you? You shameful suckers. You get what you deserve. Unfortunately, you take good people with you. That's the problem here. That's why I will never forgive Trump voters. I will never forgive. I will never forget. And we better start that movement, I think. Trump voters, stay home. You want to atone? You want our forgiveness? Maybe we'll forgive you. If you stay home on election day, you're not capable. Isn't that what happens in life if you prove yourself incapable of doing certain things? If let's say you prove yourself incapable of safely operating a motor vehicle, we the society take your license away. Right? We put restrictions on you. If you can't, you know, drive without being drunk, we take your license away. You don't get to drive anymore. It's a privilege. Same thing here. If you can't, you voted for an insurrectionist. You voted for a traitor that tried to steal the election. We have it on tape. And you voted for it. So you can't vote again. Don't vote again. You're not capable of it. You're not capable of rational decisions. And I don't want to hear your mea culpa. I'm so sorry now that I can't buy gas, you prick. Show us. Don't tell us how sorry you are. You know, apology. I'm in the program. I'm in recovery. When you make an amends to somebody, it's not just, gee, I'm sorry, and then you keep going on and doing the stupid behaviors that make you sorry, that you have to apologize for. The greatest apology is you change your behavior. So if you prove yourself incapable of making a rational decision in regard to who should represent us in this country, then atone. And you're sorry for it. You keep saying you're sorry. You were duped. Well, stay home. Let us handle it. As we've handled everything from the beginning of the country, from the birth of America. It was progressives who created America. Progressives overthrew the intergenerational aristocracy and monarchy. And all their flaws, and all the founders' flaws, they were progressives. Never forget. Yeah, and they had a lot of, you know, blind spots, for sure. But still, they progressed, and they overthrew the aristocracy and monarchy that ruled Western civilization for 2,000 years. That was not conservatism. That was not the conservatives. And then the progressives, wherever America took a leap forward for the general welfare, it was the progressives moving forward in spite of the Republicans, in spite of the conservatives standing in the way. So, and we make the more perfect union. We're the ones who promote the general welfare. We're the ones who are carrying the mantle of the revolution. Clearly, you're not capable of joining us in that endeavor. You certainly like benefiting from all the policies that liberals fight for. So sit it out. We'll take care of it. We know how to pass policies. We know how to work together. We'll figure it out. We're the ones who balance the budget. We balance the budget. We know effective tax rates. We know how to tax, who to tax, how to distribute that tax, the tax money into our society. Some goes to education, some goes to health care, some goes to retirement, some goes to, you know, infrastructure, progress. We know what to do. Don't worry. Oh, brother. Well, we only have a few minutes left, and I didn't get to the Milo story, so maybe I'll just do it. We'll do the Milo. What the hell? Because by the time it gets to be Tuesday, it's going to be too far, you know, so far in the past. A zillion things are going to happen between now and Tuesday. Oh, look, there's me on the Political Voices Network. Hey, there's me. Me watching me. All right. Where is it? I wrote this article over the Political Voices Network. I don't know if, I'm sure you've seen this. It's delightful. Coming for, well, as the headline says, leopards come for Milo's face. Oh, that should actually, I made that graphic. I see I didn't put an apostrophe there. Oh boy. I guess I can change it later. So, well, I didn't make the graphic. It's AI generated, clearly. as you can see. It's not a real leopard. But as I wrote in the article, I don't know if you've seen Milo Yiannopoulos, who is a disgusting... He's another one of them. He's one of the worst. I mean, he's just another grifter. And it proves everything that I say on the show in general. The entire Republican policy agenda, the entire Republican Party, the whole thing is a grift. And they peddle bullshit. So it makes sense that they have a con man as a standard bearer now. It's perfect. He's the perfect standard bearer for the Republican Party because the entire Republican agenda is bullshit. It's based in bullshit. Tax cuts don't pay for themselves. Trickle down is bullshit. Deregulation does not equal prosperity. All that. We've discussed this before. And another spiritual law of the universe is that Republicans only see the light when something affects them directly. It's pathetic, frankly. There's something broken in them that makes this so. Most of us have the ability to feel empathy. Mother Nature programmed us with empathy because we are an interdependent species. We're supposed to feel each other's pain. We're supposed to care about other people, and we're supposed to work together. That's how we feel shame. Shame is a very vital feeling that Mother Nature gave us that is supposed to work for the collective good. So you do something that harms the society or the lot of us, then you feel shame about that. That's by design. We're supposed to feel shame. So we say, oh, don't do that again. Because alone we can survive. Together we thrive. And that's how Mother Nature made us. That's the human condition, the species. Babies die when they're not held. Prisoners, the worst torture you can inflict on someone is to put them in solitary confinement. People go mad when they're in solitary confinement. We need each other. And unfortunately, Republicans are broken. That's why they're attracted to this party that breaks people. They try to turn society into a mirror of themselves. It's very sick. They inflict their manias on society, and they're pathologically selfish. As who said it? Kenneth Galbraith, an advisor to FDR, who said the modern conservative is in pursuit of mankind's oldest pursuit, the modern conservative is in search for the superior moral justification for selfishness. That's what they do. And I'm paraphrasing because I can't quite remember the quote, but they are in, it's true, they're in constantly in pursuit of the superior moral justification for selfishness, for not giving a shit about anybody else but themselves. And Milo Yiannopoulos is a perfect example. They're all like this. They only see the light when something affects them directly. Milo, the Republican Party is a con. They're all grifters. Milo is a grifter of the epic degree. They all peddle bullshit, and around that bullshit, here come the flies, right? The flies to shit, and the flies are the people like Milo and Tim Pool and Benny Johnson, the grifters. Tucker Carlson, that they're now seeing the light. They're distancing themselves from Trump. I was wrong. I was duped. I see. Because they see the writing on the wall about Trump. But what happened to Yiannopoulos is that he got deported. He was arrested by ICE. And most are saying it's on orders of that lunatic because they see the writing on the wall about Trump. But what happened to Yiannopoulos is that he got deported. He was arrested by ICE.

0: everything about what we're dealing with. So, according to reports, she is at odds with Milo, and she was the one that had ICE arrest him. So the leopards ate his face, and he got deported. He was arrested, taken into custody by ICE, treated, as he said, dehumanized, and he was never so scared in his life. He was treated like MS-15 member and shackled, and he was taken from facility to facility, and he didn't know where he was going, and it was scary, and he didn't even get a chance to call a lawyer to help him. No due process. Could you imagine? Well, we don't have to imagine. This is Milo. He was the one all along cheering, just cheering all of the illegality. Total legal immunity for ICE agents, he wrote on Twitter. If ICE has 90,000 employees and all we are asking for 10,000 deportations a day, that's 9 agents per illegal. Illegal like him? More than enough to cover investigation, apprehension, and removal. What are they waiting for? And then he wrote, Trump got 45% of the Latino vote while promising to deport their asses. Ha ha ha ha ha ha ha ha ha ha ha ha. Ain't so funny now, though, Milo, right? Well, I got about 0 tears for this fucking bitch. And he went on, what's his face, Piers Morgan, to say that he was sorry.
1: A collapse into this ugly warmongering, taken as a whole mentally ill heap of crazy, with some of the most unstable and lunatic people seemingly directing the president's actions. If
0: Laura
1: I had
0: Loomer?
1: any clue that anything remotely like this, was even possible, I would never have got involved
0: Yeah,
1: in supporting
0: bullshit.
1: Trump in the first place. And I'm very ashamed that I did.
0: You're ashamed. You should be ashamed. See, this is where these maggots, they want to get off, be let off the hook. And are you kidding me? If you had any clue of what would happen, I would, about the idiots who surround Trump and whatnot, I wouldn't have gotten involved in the first place. If I had any clue about the cruelty and all of that, are you effing kidding me? This is all a grift. What are you talking about? Trump didn't just become cruel. He didn't just become corrupt, racist, authoritarian, misogynistic, a predator, a pedo, a con man, a criminal, a liar, a crook. Did I say that? Racist, a scum, a horrible, lying, dirtbag, grifting piece of wasted human DNA. He didn't become all that because you got arrested, buddy. He was all that and more when you jumped on the Trump train. He's always been that. But this is all that matters to the Trump cult. It's the grift. This is the grift. You see, another thing, Milo says, well, he was gay at the time when he first jumped on the Trump train. He said he's gay, and then he became an ex-gay in the maggot movement, and now he's an ex-ex-gay. It's all bullshit, you see. They don't care who they hurt. He's been gay, fine, nobody cares. But when he's in the maggot movement, human shield for Republicans.

0: bigotry. So, everybody else who's gay, he doesn't care who he harms, gay and trans and everybody else, he doesn't care who he harms, as long as he gets attention, and that attention translates into money and power for him. That's all they are. This is who they are to a core, to their core. They're all con men and women and grifters. So then he became an ex-gay, which adds to the bullshit that harms people, that harms gay people. And now he's an ex-ex-gay because I guess it suits him. It fits the grift. There's something wrong with all of these people. They're all fundamentally damaged. And they wish, they wish, God knows what they wish for. I do wish that they would get the help they need. And stop inflicting it on society. They really do need to get help. And we're living in the damage. We all have to live in the damage that they cause because they're damaged. Hurt people, right? But it's about society. And a decent society is too decent for them. A society that works for all is just too decent for them. A society where all things are equal, let's say, and people don't have their inherent privilege. That's, you know, a society where they can't get ahead because they're mediocre. Without their privilege, who would they be? Where would they be? They need all the advantages that are inherently woven into a broken system. So they want to keep the system broken, and they want to keep the system working for the deplorables and tear the country apart. They don't care the poison they pour into the country, how they rob people of their decency and their serenity and their peace of mind. He doesn't care. He doesn't care who he harms. Oh, the ex-gay. I'm an ex-gay now. Well, oh, great. Now you feed into that ignorance that harms people, that heaps abuse on people who are just like you. But who cares, right? You don't care. You're getting attention for it. These people are sick. They're all sick and damaged. And we gotta stop giving them power. We don't give them power, of course. It's the maggots. And that's why they have to have their covers pulled. Maggots. They can't be let off the hook. So, yeah, the bottom line is, this is just another grift. Oh, the mea culpa? They're never going to stop grifting. When Trump is no longer useful, they will rebrand. They'll rebrand as the hustle as an opposition to Trump. And we can already see that happening. But we will never forgive. And we will never forget. So, what's worse is the assholes, the morons that buy into it. Well, Milo says he's ashamed of supporting Trump. Frankly, they all should be ashamed. So, all right, guys. We will get together again on Tuesday. I'm sorry, Susie. I'm reading your text here about your mom with dementia. It's hard not to cry when I hang up. I'm so sorry. I understand. My father had dementia. I know that's how hard that is. and it's the worst disease. I'd rather lose my body than my mind, right? I'm very sorry to hear, Susie. Just say, all I can say is I've been there and I know, and I hope you're doing okay. All right, my friends. And they keep it real right there. See? We're in this together. None of us are going to get out alive or unscathed. And the point is, how are we going to spend this blip of time together? That's what's so infuriating when these grifters and maggots and sociopaths, they want us at each other's throats. They want us not to have anything. They want all the earthly rewards for themselves, while, oh, we'll get the heavenly rewards, don't worry. Work ourselves to death. I mean, it does ultimately come down to, what is the meaning of life? What is the meaning of an economy? And it's not to make a few people very rich. That's what the American promise was all about. The American promise was about the general welfare, and we certainly have a right to have that country worthy of us. That all those the soldiers in Arlington National Cemetery sacrificed their lives for. They didn't do it for traitor Trump, so he can run rampage over our system like a lawless baboon. Alrighty, I gotta go. I put Tara Jr. in the bedroom earlier, so that's why you haven't seen him tonight, because he was getting cranky with the other cats, and there was a lot of hissing going on, and we couldn't have that. All right, my friends, thank you for hanging out. Thank you for everything, for modding over on right here on YouTube. Thank you, Jim and Elizabeth, for modding, keeping us safe. Thank you, everybody who watched on the Political Voices Network and everyone who watched on the Tarabuster Substack. So how do you feel? Somebody writes on Substack, Tracy writes, how do you feel about Biden had the power and didn't use it? I hear you. It's frustrating to hell. That's why we can't be nice. Can't be too nice at all. We got to get tough. And we have more to talk about. All right, my guys, my gals, and everybody in between. I love you. Thank you for hanging out. Have a great Labor Day. Remember who fought, bled, and died for us, the labor movement. And everybody who came before us, the heroes of the labor movement. One of the things that I wish, well, this is one of the ways we'll know that America's on the right track. If young people learn in high school the history of the labor movement, that has to be taught. So, yeah. Not while Republicans are in charge. All right, my friends. Thank you for hanging out. My name is Tara Devlin. We will win. And thank you, Charlie, from APS Radio and APS Radio News, for all your support of TaraBuster. 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And, APS Radio News. 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All right, my friends. 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And if you can, there's many ways you can support the show. 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If you can't subscribe financially, please subscribe for free. Same thing on the YouTube. The other thing is comment and watch the, when you watch one of the videos, leave a comment. Even if you say, like it or don't like it. It doesn't matter. It still helps. Okay, my friends. And yeah, I will see everybody, as Susie says, see everyone at Hal Sparks in the morning. I'll be there too. So I will see you on Hal Sparks feed in the morning. So, all right, my friends, we will win. We will win eventually. I hope I'm around to see it. Because we're on the right side of history. We're on the right side of decency, dignity, democracy. And thank you, Andrea. I don't know if Andrea's on the Twitch stream. I don't see the Twitch stream right now. I know she's not feeling well. So, but thank you, Andrea, for all you do for Tara Buster. We will win. We're on the right side of history. We're on the right side of decency, dignity, democracy, humanity. Thank you for hanging out tonight, guys. Stay safe. Have a great Labor Day. My name is Tara Devlin, and I will see you soon. And I'll see you on the Substack.
1: This is the Global News Podcast from the BBC World Service. I'm Alex Ritson, and at 14 hours GMT on Wednesday, the 9th of September, these are our main stories. In one of the starkest warnings yet about AI, a leading researcher at Anthropic says there is a greater than 10% chance that technology could wipe out humanity. UK Prime Minister Andy Burnham says Britain must stand against injustice after imposing sanctions over Israeli settlements in the occupied West Bank. Our reporter investigates a spike in murders of women that's being called a femicide crisis in the Central African state of Cameroon. Also in this podcast,
2: I just wanted to prove that Afghan women can do different things. Afghan women are not powerless, as we live in the darkest part of the history.
1: An Afghan woman climbs Everest in a world first to inspire women and girls. There's a greater than 10% chance AI could kill us all by the end of the decade. That's the stark warning from a manager at the artificial intelligence company Anthropic. Along with a colleague who has now resigned, they've said on social media they're worried that the technology could threaten humanity. Our technology reporter Chris Valance told me more about this development.
3: This is a pretty extraordinary exchange that took place on a social media platform, X. I should preface this by saying that we need to remember that human beings have been pretty good at bringing themselves to threats to drive themselves out of existence without the help of artificial intelligence. But this was Evan Hubinger, the alignment science lead at Anthropic. Now, alignment science is essentially making sure that these AI models do what you expect them to do. And he was responding on X to a post by another researcher who US reports say had worked at OpenAI and Anthropic for a couple of years. And that researcher had posted, "The people building AI earnestly believe that it could kill us all by the end of the decade." And Evan, the Anthropic alignment science lead, says he agrees that was right. And he said, "We really do earnestly believe AI could kill all humans, I personally think it's a greater than 10% chance within the next decade. Now, we've had warnings before, but this is expressed in very blunt language.
1: As you say, we've had warnings before, a lot of warnings, actually, from within the AI community. Are the rest of us maybe a bit naive about the dangers this technology poses?
3: Well, I kind of think there are two things here we can say. Certainly when we look at the recent incidents where autonomous agents from these companies have gone on unasked for hacking sprees, that's generated a huge amount of alarm. Those were, in many cases, those were models that weren't widely available, that were, if you like, research models. So in a sense, people in these companies do have insight into the latest that the tech can do, and certainly some of the companies, particularly Anthropic, have withheld models because they're concerned about, you know, are we ready to deal with the risk that they might pose? But there's also, I think, you can say that if you're in AI and you're, you know, really good at it, you are also perhaps a true believer in its capabilities, and therefore it's easier for you to see the potential threats, perhaps, than somebody who might be a bit more sceptical about it. So I think that there are two things there.
1: Is anyone listening here, and even if they are listening, maybe in authority, is there anything they can do about it? Because this is a global technology. You can't shut down one company because the clever people that are making this technology will simply go elsewhere where it is allowed.
3: Well, I think the last point is absolutely critical. I mean, there's a geopolitical dimension to this, isn't there? I mean, you know, weapons are terrible things, but if the other guy's got them, we want them too. And I think, you know, that was the logic of nuclear armament, and there's a sort of certain amount of that similar sort of geopolitics here. You know, AI brings lots of useful things, and reining it in, if the other side isn't going to do it, it's difficult for individual nations to do that without feeling they're putting themselves at risk. On the face of it, a multinational agreement is what's required, but, you know, there's a difficult logic to that.
1: Chris Vallance. The British Prime Minister, Andy Burnham, has defended his government's decision to impose sanctions on goods from Israeli settlements in the occupied West Bank. The UK's announcement came after Israel opened up tenders for the construction of some 1,200 Jewish settlement homes, continuing its expansion into a strategically important area east of Jerusalem. It's been clear for some time that the possibility of a two-state solution for Palestinians and Israelis is receding rapidly. The plans have drawn widespread international condemnation. 11 other countries echoed London's announcement that they will, or already have, imposed their own restrictions. Speaking at Prime Minister's Question Time in the British Parliament, Mr. Burnham said the UK was providing leadership on a world stage by taking action in the face of injustice.
4: In this difficult and dangerous world, Britain has to stand for something. Britain has to show leadership. Britain has to stand for fairness against injustice. Where people are being bullied out of their homes, intimidated, we will always stand with the underdog and take what action we can to support them. That, Mr. Speaker, is leadership on the world stage. Britain being true to what it's always been about. That is what the British government, British people expect of us, and that is what this government will do. Yeah.
1: Meanwhile, the Israeli authorities are taking further action against countries which have imposed sanctions. They're recommending that representatives from a number of charities, including Oxfam and Save the Children, are denied entry to Israel. Israel hasn't yet announced what steps it's taking against Canada and France, which joined Britain in declaring a ban on trade with Jewish West Bank settlements. So, what response has there been within Israel? I heard more from our correspondent in Jerusalem, Yoland Nell.
5: Certainly the comments that I've seen coming out of the Israeli settlements themselves have been defiant, saying they don't care about this action, that Israel has given the authorization for these settlements to be there, and that is what the Israeli residents care about. But there is a segment of Israeli society that does acknowledge that what has happened under this Israeli government is really something quite unprecedented. 104 new settlements authorized in the West West Bank and settler violence now at an all-time high, according to the UN. And that has led to this response. There is one Israeli commentator writing in the newspaper Yediot Ahronot this morning, saying that Jerusalem had prepared for rain, but what arrived yesterday was a full-blown storm. That really referring to the fact that while Israel had prepared countermeasures to deal with what was expected, this announcement from the UK, it was actually a list of a dozen countries putting out a joint statement against settlements and trade with settlements, and Canada and France expected to take a similar action to the UK very soon.
1: A spokesman for the Israeli embassy in London blamed the announcement on UK internal politics. Has there been a reaction from the Israeli government?
5: That is certainly something that you hear commonly from Israeli officials, that they know it's going into the political party conference season in the UK, and they attribute the timing somewhat to that and this new Labour government wanting to make its mark. You also hear very commonly from Israeli officials and members of the public their belief that the UK is being taken over by Muslims, who they say are influencing policy, that the number of immigrants who've moved to the UK is really causing these policy changes, something that the Labour government would firmly deny. Ed Miliband, who has been speaking and making these announcements as the Foreign Secretary, of course, in the UK, is proudly labelling himself as a British Jew. But at the same time as all of that, you know, Gideon Saar, the Foreign Minister, has been calling this blatant interference in Israel's own election, which is due to happen in just over a month's time, 6 weeks' time. He's called this also a moral distortion. The Israeli media pointing out that it is unprecedented to have this closure of a consulate in Jerusalem. And the British one has been there since the 1830s. And it's been told now by Israeli officials that within 30 days it must cease its operations, and that the diplomats who are working there will have their accreditation rescinded.
1: As you say, a harsh response, but no harsh response so far anyway from Israel's greatest ally, the United States. How surprising is that?
5: I think it is surprising, and it will cause real discomfort for many Israeli officials. There is a report by the Israeli journalist Barak Ravid in Axios and on Israel's Channel 12 saying that in that call between the British Prime Minister Andy Burnham and President Trump, where he spoke to him ahead of the British announcement, that it was made clear that there would be a British move to ban settlement goods, and that President Trump did not oppose that.
1: Yoland Nell. And for a deep dive on the reasons why the British government decided to sanction West Bank settlements and the diplomatic fallout, search for our sister podcast, The Global Story. The recent killing of eight women in Cameroon over the course of a week has sparked outrage and renewed calls for specific legislation against gender-based violence. Official figures show that at least 250 women were killed between 2023 and the first 4 months of this year. Civil society organisations say the country is facing a crisis of femicide, and that these figures may be even higher as some cases go unreported. Our reporter Paul Ngea has been speaking with families of femicide victims as well as survivors of gender-based violence in the capital Yaoundé, and a warning, some details in this report are distressing.
6: Panic and dismay following the discovery of a lifeless woman at a hotel in Yaoundé. 44-year-old Crescence was stabbed to death by a man, prompting widespread outcry against the wanton killing of women across the country. At her family residence, her father still grapples with the shock of her loss.
7: I wanted Crescence to be here because, as she was the eldest in a family of nine children, I wanted her to be the guide of the family after me. More than 4.5 years ago, they lost their mother, and Crescence was the one who had to replace her.
6: Officials say at least 50 women were killed in the first 4 months of this year alone. Crescence was just one of at least eight others to be killed in a week in August. Some women are lucky to survive gender-based violence, but the trauma, stigma and pain are indelible, especially for those in abusive marriages. That's the case of Grace, who left her marriage of 2 decades after being physically abused by her husband. We've changed her name to protect her identity.
8: Women who are victims of domestic violence in Cameroon are not protected. There's no real structure in place because when you complain, people ask you, why did he beat you? When you say he beat you while you were asleep, nobody believes you. You arrive and find women like yourself who are supposed to welcome you. But they are the very women who tell you, I'm sure it was your neighbor who advised you to file a complaint against your husband. Is she divorced?
6: I put these concerns to the Minister of Women's Empowerment and the Family, Professor Marie-Thérèse Abena-Ondua. But she denied claims that the government was not doing enough to protect women and prevent gender-based violence. She said a bill to that effect is currently being reviewed at the Prime Minister's office.
9: We have reached a consensus on the formulation of the different articles and what have you. And I don't think the Prime Minister's services have been sleeping on it, no. And my hope, and I don't think I'm wrong, is that that bill will probably reach the Parliament in the November session.
6: But the said bill has already been in the works for several years now. And because the November session of Parliament is mostly dominated by debates on the budget, civil society activists are skeptical that anything concrete will emerge from there. In the meantime, families who've lost loved ones to the brutality of femicide will keep hoping for justice to take its course.
1: Paul NGA. To Norway now, where funeral ceremonies for King Harald V have taken place.

0: As thousands of people crowded the streets, the Norwegian royal family led the funeral procession, with members of the military joining in the march. King Harald died at the age of 89 after 35 years on the throne. His son, Haakon VIII, has succeeded him. Members of the British royal family, including the Prince of Wales and Princess Anne, attended the service, alongside members of the Danish, Swedish and Dutch royal families. Our Global Affairs reporter Mimi Swaby has been following the ceremony. She told me more about the day's events.
1: So after a procession carrying King Harald's coffin from the Royal Palace to Oslo Cathedral, there was a ceremony, a very moving ceremony. For an hour it lasted. That started with a minute of silence, which was held nationwide. And then memorial speeches took place. Now, some speeches were from the President of Parliament, who said that King Harald wasn't afraid to meet people with his wellies on, referring to times where the symbol of unity went to victims of attacks or went to times or places where people needed him most. He was seen as a symbol of unity and stability during times of upheaval. He then went on to say that the king lived up to his slogan. That slogan is "Everything for Norway." And that is something that has been repeated throughout the 13 days of mourning now since the late king passed away, that he gave everything for his country. Even during times of ill health, he refused to abdicate because he said he took the oath to be king for life. The ceremony concluded. It was a very touching moment when the now widowed Queen Sonia lay a rose down on his coffin, wiping away tears. Immediate family members were very close to the coffin, but the cathedral was full. It normally has a capacity of about 800, but it was extended to more than 1,000 to mark this very special occasion, the first state funeral since 1991. So a very grand occasion filled with mourning and a lot of sorrow, but also a celebration of a king who is incredibly popular among Norwegians. His coffin is now going to go to the Akershus fortress, where he'll be finally laid to rest. A private ceremony will be held for close family members and other close guests, before later this afternoon we can expect the new king, his son, King Haakon VIII, to address the public from the palace balcony. So a long day filled with ceremony and tradition and a lot of security as well. It's a massive event in Oslo.
0: There has been some controversy around Norway's royal family in recent years. Will it be as popular without him?
1: The late king, King Harald, was incredibly popular. So the new king, King Haakon, has big shoes to fill, essentially. The new king has some scandals among his intimate family. His wife, it was revealed earlier this year, had ties to the late sex offender, Jeffrey Epstein, something she came out to apologise for, saying she wished she never met him. And his stepson, Marius Borg Hoiby, he's been convicted of 2 counts of rape alongside other sexual offence charges. He has been given temporary leave today to come to the funeral, but these are scandals which will be plaguing the royal family and something he'll have to win public trust back with.
0: Mimi Swaby. Still to come in this podcast:
2: the repeated heat damage to the lining of the esophagus. Really hot liquids could possibly injure the cells of the lining, which might make the tissue more vulnerable, and these processes could eventually lead to cancer.
0: Scientists say drinking very hot tea or coffee could significantly increase the risk of esophageal cancer. This is the Global News Podcast. Next, to the story of the first Afghan woman to climb Mount Everest. As a teenager in Afghanistan, River Ahmed survived a Taliban attack on her bus by pretending to be dead and dreamed of climbing Everest with her 20-year-old brother, who later killed himself. River now lives in Australia, from where she spoke to the BBC's Soda Bar Heyderi about her inspiration behind reaching the top of the world's tallest mountain above sea level.
3: I just wanted to prove that Afghan women can do different things. Afghan women are not powerless, as we live in the darkest part of the history.
4: You come from Ghazni province. It's very mountainous, and I've read in interviews that you used to go up there with your brother. You had a mutual dream to climb Everest together.
3: Obviously, it was very tough to go climb in Afghanistan, or specifically in a village. No one wanted me to climb, and mountain was just for men and boys to go to do those kind of stuff. But I just had a very good relationship with my dad when I was very young. And I said, "Dad, just let me climb these rocks." And when my brother grown up, we both used to go to the mountain and we used to climb and we used to just laugh and we used to just shout on the mountain. You know, you can hear your reflection of your voice. And I was like, I want to climb Mount Everest. And I was like, okay, we will do that. I don't have my brother with me right now. And obviously, I miss him all the time.
4: And what has been the reaction from your family? Or have you had any messages from Afghan women?
3: Dad was not happy at all. And he sent a message to me. He said, oh, people are going to the moon and they are being a doctor or engineer. I don't know why you're going to Mount Everest. You're crazy. So when I climbed, the story got changed. My dad immediately sent messages to me, my mom, my family. And also I got so many messages from Afghan women that they inspired by my climbing.
4: In 2014, you had your own experience with the Taliban when the bus you were traveling on was attacked. Many were killed, but you survived because you smudged period blood on your face and pretended to be dead.
3: When I finished my year 12, I just wanted to go to study in Kabul. They stopped buses along the way and they just start fire and just with gun. I had my period and I was like, I'm not going to die. I love life. What should I do? What should I do? And I took the blood and I put it on my face and I just laid, pretend that I'm dead. Then they came to me and they just looked and said, oh, this prostitute lady is dead, and then leave the bus.
4: What is your message to Afghan women?
3: I want them to dream big. I want them to believe themselves. I know it's a very tough time, but they are stronger than they think.
0: Everest climber River Ahmed. The US Secretary of State Marco Rubio has hailed Washington entering what he calls a new phase of cooperation with Colombia after meeting the country's new president in Bogota. President Abelardo de la Asprilla, Colombia's new right-wing leader, said that his government wanted to be an ally of the US in the fight against drug trafficking. Marco Rubio will also travel to Ecuador and Peru, countries which have also seen rightward political shifts in the past few years, as part of his tour of the region to countries friendly with the Trump administration. Anne Soy discussed his visit with Bogota-based journalist Laura Lizarazo, the Associate Director at Control Risk's Global Risk Analysis Practice, a global strategic intelligence and security firm. She began by explaining the significance of the trip.
5: Secretary Rubio's visit to Colombia is part of a broader regional visit to other countries in the Andean region, which basically aims to advance three mutually reinforcing U.S. objectives. One, strengthening the fight against drug cartels. Two, consolidating and solidifying the U.S. influence in the hemisphere. And three, building a coalition of politically aligned governments in Latin America. This visit advances those three objectives simultaneously.
6: Why is that important for the Trump administration? You know, these renewed alignments within the Western Hemisphere, within the Americas especially, improving those ties.
5: Well, that makes part of a broader goal in U.S. foreign policy under Trump's administration, which has been labeled as the Dunroe Doctrine, meaning reasserting U.S. dominance over the hemisphere as its natural region for exercising influence. And this is important for Trump as Colombia is a long-standing partner of the U.S., but the relationship was strained under Gustavo Petro's government over the past 4 years, and the visit of Secretary Rubio also aims to restore those ties that were under tension during the past administration.
6: How are these developments in the relationship between Washington and Bogota being received in Colombia?
5: The country is deeply divided around that and other issues, as President Abelardo de las Priella was elected by a very tight, very slim margin. So his mandate is relatively weak, as he won by roughly 2,050 votes. So half the country, around half the country, the public supports and welcomes a more assertive role of the U.S. regarding security operations, as Colombian military have lost significant capabilities in terms of communications, logistics, and mobility over the past decade. Some people view U.S. support, a more assertive support, as a means to bridge that gap. But a significant part of the population strongly opposes a more active participation of the U.S. in security issues, given that that is viewed or framed as a violation of sovereignty, and that caused a strong opposition among the left and some social movements, particularly farmer and coca crop growers, who are likely to be targeted by this more heavy-handed militaristic approach.
0: Laura Lizarazo from Control Risks. Now to a new study by Oxford University that says people who regularly have an extra hot cup of tea or coffee are at greater risk of developing cancer in their esophagus. Karan Papia is the lead researcher and nutritional epidemiologist at Oxford Population Health.
2: This is a study of nearly 1 million UK adults, and these are free-living adults who take part in the Million Women study and in the UK Biobank study. These are people who reported how they consume their beverages and were followed up over time to see what happens for their health risk. And really what's exciting about this study is that it adds to the evidence that drinking very hot and hot beverages could increase the risk of esophageal squamous cell carcinoma. We think one possible explanation could be the repeated heat damage to the lining of the esophagus. So really hot liquids could possibly injure the cells of the lining, which might make the tissue more vulnerable, and these processes could eventually lead to cancer.
7: And there's also a risk factor of drinking more than six drinks a day, and I can't see from the, is that more than six hot drinks, or is it just more than six drinks, warm drinks at all?
2: That's right. We did see that even after we control for the drink temperature, the actual frequency, the number of beverages, so we saw that drinking six or more hot drinks a day compared to drinking less than six was associated with 70% higher risk.
7: Right. Which sounds scary, that 70%. But actually, you also make the point, because you're proper scientists and you're looking at this not to scare people, but to try to find out what's going on. You also make the point that actually these cancers are pretty rare, and the actual risk that anyone has that is being added to is small.
2: That's right. So people in the UK have about a 1% lifetime risk of being diagnosed with this type of cancer. And really taking things into perspective, the most important thing you can do to try to prevent cancer at all, and this cancer, is really to stop smoking and, if possible, also to cut down on alcohol.
7: But that 1% risk then increases to 1 point something. In other words, that 70% figure that sometimes is seized upon in headlines, etc., doesn't really mean that the risk itself has increased very much.
2: Yes, and I suppose if people really are quite worried, because we do drink tea and coffee throughout the day, very popular in the UK, just letting your cuppa cool down for a little bit would really be beneficial.
0: Karan Papia from Oxford University talking to Justin Webb. And finally, the creators of the animated TV show South Park have announced that their new series will be named South America, in what's thought to be a reference to President Trump's attempts to rename Lake Ontario and the Gulf of Mexico. The newsroom's Richard Hamilton reports.
8: Okay. Mr. President, sir, the Prime Minister of Canada is here to see you.
9: Mr. President, why are you placing these new tariffs on Canada? What are you, some kind of dictator?
10: Trey Parker and Matt Stone, who first created the profane, surreal, and sometimes dark cartoon sitcom back in 1997, have never been afraid of lampooning Donald Trump. This episode last year was particularly close to the bone. It started off satirizing the fractious relationship between the US and Canada that's descended into a trade war, but went on to depict the American president naked in bed with Satan.
9: Nobody makes fun of me and gets away with it!
11: don't want to right now.
12: What? Hey, relax. Come on, Satan, I've been working hard all day.
11: You haven't been working...
10: After that episode, the White House described South Park as a fourth-rate show that was hanging on by a thread with uninspired ideas in a desperate attempt for attention. But that hasn't stopped Parker and Stone from having another dig at Donald Trump. Inspired by the bravery and patriotism of Apple and Google, we are changing the name of South Park to South America, they said in a statement. In August, the president signed an executive order to rename Lake Ontario as Lake America, and last year he declared that the Gulf of Mexico would be known as the Gulf of America. Both Apple and Google Maps have made these changes for US-based users. We especially want to thank our parent company, Paramount, a Skydance capitulation, the South Park creators said in the Post. Last year, the Trump administration approved a $111 billion merger between the show's parent company, Paramount Skydance, and Warner Brothers Discovery. But the deal has been put on hold, pending lawsuits alleging it would stifle competition. On Sunday, South Park won an Emmy for Outstanding Animated Program. It then shared a cartoon picture of Donald Trump with the words, "You finally got your Emmy." The new season will premiere on the 16th of September.
0: Richard Hamilton. And that's all from us for now. If you want to get in touch, you can email us at globalpodcast@bbc.co.uk. You can also now watch our episodes in full. Just search for the Global News Podcast on YouTube. This edition was mixed by Daniela Varela Hernandez. The editor is Karen Martin. I'm Alex Ritson. Until next time, goodbye.
13: Hello, everybody. Welcome back to She Lily. This is She Lily number 179. As we are recording this, me, Cindy Sheehan, your main host for today, and the co-host Dakota Lily. As we're recording this, it is July 27th, 2026, and I am here on the Western Seaboard, and we will welcome in Dakota from the Eastern Seaboard. Before I welcome in Dakota, let me not forget, like I did the last time I hosted, our She Lily 4S's. Please subscribe to the Substack. Please share any thoughts, questions, opinions, criticism, praise, whatever. And gently squeeze that like heart and send our show to friends, enemies, frenemies, loved ones, unloved ones, whatever. So how's it going over there on the Eastern Seaboard, Dakota?
14: You know, it's going pretty good. Weather-wise, we're pretty good. A little bit of rain today. I went to the beach over the weekend, so that's always nice.
13: Mm-hmm.
14: Actually the last 2 weekends I've gone to 2 different beaches, thank God, because I've really needed it.
13: Well, we'll just admit that you're stalking Joe Biden.
14: Yeah, or that.
13: On the Delaware beaches.
14: I love Rehoboth. I can't help it.
13: Have you ever seen Joe's? Doesn't he have a house there?
14: I don't know. But next time I can go, I'll have to find out.
13: Yeah, house in Rehoboth Beach. This is a terrible thing to admit. But before Casey was killed, I didn't do a lot of traveling around. Mostly in California. I did go out of the state a few times, but nothing like, you know, after Casey was killed. I had no idea that Pennsylvania and Delaware were so close that you could literally just drive to the beach.
14: Mm-hmm.
13: In Delaware. How long of a drive is it?
14: For me, it took about 2.5 hours from where I am, which isn't too long. You know, but I've done farther.
13: Yeah, if it's in... Philadelphia, is Philadelphia closer?
14: Yeah, Philadelphia is closer.
13: And it's closer to New Jersey, which I didn't know. You just go over a bridge and you're in New Jersey, right?
14: Yeah, where I'm at too, like where I live, we're right across the bridge from Phillipsburg, New Jersey, where I am. So Yeah, like at a bunch of different points in Pennsylvania, we're right on the border, like right across from Philadelphia is, what's the name of the city that's right across from Philadelphia, New Jersey? I think it's, what's it called? Let me bring it. Camden. Yeah, Camden.
13: Well, I rode my bike from Philadelphia to Jersey Shore, wherever that show was filmed.
14: Oh, Seaside Heights.
13: Because there were some people who lived there that were hosting an event for us. And so I rode my bike over that bridge. It was really, is that the Delaware River?
14: Yeah, I believe so.
13: Yeah, then I rode over to get, could have been another river. What's the other, Monongahela? Wasn't that one. But I know the Pittsburgh Pirates play at Three River Stadium. But It was actually, I'm just like, my mind is going everywhere right now. Actually, we went from Philadelphia over Sunbridge to, I rode my bike over Sunbridge to Jersey. So anyway, okay. Yeah, my son got an above ground pool, so we've had fun over the weekend.
14: Oh, very good.
13: Around and getting some sunshine, some vitamin D.
14: Plenty. Yeah, that's the other thing about being at the beach. I love it. Feels so regenerative. Yes.
13: Yeah.
14: Just being in the sun and being by the salt water and the change of scenery. I feel like it really. I don't know. It's invigorating.
13: Well, it is, and the ocean is healing. It's actually literally where life began. It's our mother. And I've never been in any ocean where I didn't feel like I was being like cradled by the ocean. And the sand carries a lot of healthy microbes that our body needs. Of course, can have a lot of other crap in it too, and the ocean at this point can have a lot of crap in it too. But it just is it's like we're drawn, and I feel really bad for people who don't have the opportunity to go to the ocean, live in the middle of the country or, other places that they're not close to an ocean. Me growing up, like 20 minutes was our closest beach by car. And so, yeah, we spent a good portion of our childhood and teenagehood and my motherhood taking my kids to the beach. There's nothing better.
14: No. I agree. And I've never been to a California beach, but I think that's next on the list. I think at some point before the end of the year, I want to get out to California. Maybe I'll visit you.
13: Oh, that would be so awesome. I want to say, though, the Southern California beaches are 1,000 times better than the Northern California beaches. Now, Northern California has a lot of beautiful coves that are wild with rocks, big rocks and waves and stuff like that, but not exactly good beaches to go, and you can't actually in some of them. But there's a few beaches up here that you could go lay out. Like yeah, Santa Cruz is a good beach. And that's probably like Central California. It's like maybe like 3 hours away from me. But yeah, so that's a good beach to go. Plus it has a fun boardwalk like Jersey. Sure. And so anyway, and that's what I'm just going to get into it again, like I do almost every week. That's why it pissed me off when that fucker Gavin Newsom closed our beaches and during COVID. And I was like, that's exactly where you should be encouraging people to go to build up their immune systems. And they would arrest people. And I don't know, California is one long liberal douchebag kind of state, and not just like classical liberals or whatever. They're like liberal douchebags. They would report people if they saw anybody on laying on the beach by themselves, the only people on the whole fucking beach. And another thing, in California, the beaches cannot be privately owned. So the beaches are all public. And yeah, that was just like one of the issues that set me off. So anyway, let's get back to Sheila Lee, number 179. I do have something I want to bring up, but do you have anything before?
14: The only thing that I can think of is there was a demonstration in Caracas over the weekend by what some are saying are hardline Chavistas. So some people within the ruling United Socialist Party of Venezuela, the party founded by Chavez, the party that Maduro belonged to, the party that Delcy is in, some what are being called more hardliners took to the streets to protest American and Israeli actions in Venezuela, because since the earthquakes, even Israeli teams have been welcomed, and it's put a lot of people off. So some of the people, and they're very noticeable or very high up individuals within the party. So like Iris Varilla, who has been in both Hugo Chavez's and Nicolas Maduro's governments, she marched. Mario Silva, who is a TV presenter who has a TV show that a lot of Chavistas watch called The Razor Blade. And he marched as well. And he's in the party. He's been a member of the National Assembly. He has this TV show, and now he is calling for an alternative to Delcy's interim government. So things are getting kind of interesting in Venezuela. I mean, they also, there's some talk, I read some article that Trump is thinking about unfreezing certain assets to fund reconstruction in Venezuela. But again, if that were to happen, I want to know. Yeah, exactly. I want to know, because obviously he's going to do that so that he can get his hands on Venezuela. I was reading another story that I think it's something like $13 billion of oil revenue has been siphoned off by the United States from Venezuela since January 3rd, and nobody knows where this money is going, and it hasn't been released. So the fact that this country, we're literally have taken over the revenue of Venezuela, it breaks my heart. It breaks my heart to see this country that I've been to so many times, and I know a country that's close to your heart, a country that's close to a lot of working people's hearts across the world, you know, be subjected to such tutelage. And again, I don't hold any personal, any personal misgiving, I guess, at Delcy Rodriguez, because again, I don't know what I would do in the situation. I don't know the inner workings of what's going on, etc. Because there is a real possibility that a civil war or something worse could have happened in the aftermath of January 3rd. So that's my update about Venezuela.
13: Okay, yeah. Also, if you release some funds, the $13 billion, that's $13 billion in his pocket or the pocket of his cronies for the reconstruction efforts like have happened in Iraq, Afghanistan, Haiti. The Clintons were really involved in getting rich when Haiti, the earthquake and subsequent destabilization of society. Mm-hmm. And so, yeah, it is really sad that then getting rich when Haiti, the earthquake and subsequent destabilization of society. Mm-hmm. And

0: ever since 1999 to destabilize the Bolivarian Revolution. So, yeah, pieces of crap.
1: And it's just, you know, it pisses me off too, because then at the same time, they're virtue signaling all these, you know, congressmen and State Department officials and stuff are saying like, oh, look at all the humanitarian assistance we're giving to Venezuela. Look at all the efforts that we're doing in the wake of the earthquakes and stuff like that, completely ignoring the fact that Venezuela has been subjected to warfare over the past 20 some years, completely ignoring the fact of the coups, the murders, all of the sabotage and the economic war. Then they pat themselves on the back for donating, you know,
0: their own money, giving their own money back to them.
1: Exactly.
0: They stole from them. Really, they're angels. Not humans, yeah. They're angels. They have such good hearts. So, staying in that part of the world, and some of our favorite topics is that yesterday was National Rebellion Day in Cuba, and July 26th, and I think that's worth mentioning. Because Cuba is the latest country that Narco Rubio is setting his sights on, which he's always had his sights on Cuba. And it cracks me up because he used to say that his parents fled the revolution, but they actually moved out of Cuba before the revolution was successful. So they were just not refugees. They were just immigrants to the United States. But, and I think it's worth mentioning, like I said, because Cuba's the latest country in our hemisphere that's under imperial attack by that lunatic Donald Trump and his little coterie of maniacs. And so I've been to Cuba, I think, like 5 or 6 times. And I've said many times on She Lily what a wonderful country it is, despite all of the economic hardship that the blockade and the international pressure by the United States for other countries not to trade with Cuba. And so anyway, I have been thinking about my trips to Cuba, and one of my trips to Cuba, we actually went to the Museum of the Revolution. And so so this is National Rebellion Day. This is when Fidel Castro led a small group of rebels in an armed assault on the Moncada barracks in Santiago de Cuba. And Santiago de Cuba is wonderful. It's so far away from Havana. You wouldn't even believe it, though. We had to take a plane and a bus and a donkey to get there. I don't know. it was pretty far. No, it was from Santiago to, what's that military base that the U.S. has?
1: Guantanamo.
0: Yeah, that was the long part of the trip, actually. But anyway, they went there to try and foment an uprising against the dictator Fulgencio Batista. And so, talking about a vicious dictator, Batista was so horrible that he was the side that the U.S. was on.
1: Right.
0: During this whole...
1: So he gets a pass.
0: Yeah. And that didn't work. They were arrested. Fidel and Che and Raul, for example, and the president of the National Assembly, Ricardo... anyway, when the first time I went to Venezuela.

0: Ricardo, this guy, was my guide. He was like picking me up to go to my events and everything. I had no idea he was the president of the National Assembly of Cuba, and he was one of the revolutionaries. I'm gonna look his name. What's his name? Yeah, I know. What an honor. Everybody in Cuba is so down to earth.
1: Yeah, I mean, that's the amazing thing when politicians actually work for you.
0: Yeah, it was Alarcon. So he was the president of the Assembly of the People's Power from 1993 to 2013. I mean, he would pick me up from the airport when I went to Havana. Give me rides back to the airport. It's just sweetest man. I my regret is I never got to meet Fidel because, you know, once I started going, he was just pretty much keeping to himself because of, you know, his illnesses and everything. And so anyway, they came back from Mexico on a boat called the Grandma, and they still have that boat in the Museum of the Revolution.
1: Mm-hmm.
0: And so the revolution was actually organized from the Sierra de Maestras, the mountains. And I was once in Cuba too. I went with Cynthia McKinney, and we went, it was Human Rights Day, like mm-hmm. December 10th, which, you know, all of these days from the UN are really important to Cuba. Because they're like the times where they can have a platform on the world stage, one of the few times. So like World Peace Day in September, when all of the countries go to, all the presidents, leaders of countries go to New York. And then this Human Rights Day, I think it's December 9th. So anyway, they have like a meetings that Cynthia McKinney and I were invited to participate in, and but we were given like the, I always have been treated well whenever I went to Cuba, but this time we were given like the dignitary treatment. We stayed, and my sister Didi, that was the only time, the one and only time she got to go to Cuba with me, but she and I and Cynthia stayed in a separate house. They have this place called like Assembly. No, not Assembly. Where the people from other countries, they have like houses that the ambassadors, they were the ambassadors' houses from all of the what are those things called in other countries that you know what I'm talking about, have the ambassador there?
1: Oh, embassies?
0: Oh my God, what's wrong with me? Mm-hmm. And so just to let our listeners know, I've been going through some stuff this past week. But anyway, so we were staying in those houses that used to house the ambassadors from different countries, and all of the people, we were waited on hand and foot. There was a cook, there was a chauffeur, there was a house cleaner, there was a gardener, and we were being chauffeured from our houses to the meetings and whatever. And come to find out that all the people who work in these, it's a very prestigious job to have, to work as a helper in one of these embassy houses, you know, previous embassy houses that were reappropriated by the revolution. And they were staffed by the descendants of the people who helped the Castros and the Sierra Maestras.
1: Oh, wow.
0: Isn't that wonderful? That's a wonderful story.
1: It is. And to be able to share that, yeah.
0: And to have, like, So our revolution happened, you know, the U.S. revolution happened 250 years ago. We just found out nobody gave a shit. It was the 250th birthday of the most violent, devastating, destructive, satanic empire in world history. But here, they're just like the last of the revolutionaries are dying off, and they keep the traditions and the stories alive by their descendants, and they're honored. They're giving places. And I would just think, like, I just look like back where George Washington and Thomas Jefferson and all of their children from slaves, were they given like places of dignity after, you know, and maybe, I don't know, could be. But I just think that it's happened in my lifetime. The July 26th movement was 1953, before I was born, but the revolution was successful. They declared success in January 1st of 1959, when I was like a year and a half old. So that's pretty, I think. They're and they've kept the dream alive, the dream of free and good healthcare, the dream of education. That was one of Fidel's first priorities, was education. And they were even sending some of the children of the rich people who didn't flee the revolution, who supported the revolution, they were educated. And they were sending them, sometimes 12 years old, from Havana to go up into these villages and places that weren't easily accessible to teach. And I think the youngest one was 8 that went to teach some people how to read. So that was, and the educational system in Cuba has only expanded and gotten better, where they have the second highest literacy rate of any other country in the world. So it's amazing to me. So, yeah, I just want to congratulate the people of Cuba, and just, I'm just like on the edge of my seat to see what this horrible lunatic in the White House and his minions are going to do, what they have up their sleeve.
1: That's the thing too, because, you know, kind of like you said earlier, Cuba has been, one, it's been kind of the crown jewel for the Gusano lobby, headed by people like Marco Rubio for many, many years. You know, they've tried everything they could do to sabotage the Cuban Revolution. They've tried to assassinate Fidel Castro hundreds of times. You know, I mean, not to mention the blockade, you know, and especially what they're doing now under the Trump administration with these expanded sanctions and this expanded role of the U.S. State Department. But I think it goes to show, like, despite, you know, Cuba is really a beacon of hope for the world, and people from all over the world know about Cuba, know what Cuba has been able to do in terms of healthcare, in terms of education, in terms of biomedical engineering and research and all these amazing things. You know, you go to a lot of countries in Africa, a lot of countries across the world even, and, you know, you're more likely to be treated by a Cuban doctor in some places, you know, because Cuba exports doctors all over the world. And, you know, and then they came out with that 100-page report. The State Department comes out alleging, you know, completely fabricated stuff, that Cuba is both simultaneously on the edge of collapse and also fomenting socialist insurgents in the United States. You know, it's a ridiculous claim. But I have a lot of faith in the Cuban people, but I also know that, you know, you can only bend things for so long before they break, and people do come to a breaking point. So I do feel especially, you know, that's why what we're doing is so important, because it's up to people in the United States, again, to call out what their government is doing and expose what their government is doing. Because again, at the same time as they're waging war on Iran, as prices continue to skyrocket, things get worse for the working class here. On top of it, they're trying to strangle the Cuban people. Even more so. And it's against international law. It's collective punishment, et cetera, et cetera. It's unconscionable. And again, imagine what Cuba could do if they were left to their own devices and left alone by the United States Empire, or even given a helping hand by the United States, which that would never happen. But imagine what could happen. This is a country that, again, exports doctors and has cured, for example, mother to baby HIV transmission, and they're able to do it on a shoestring, you know, with the knowledge of their people. And you know, it's a beautiful thing, but that's the only threat that Cuba represents. And it's the same threat that Venezuela represented. You know, it's the threat of a good example.
0: Well, and Cuba has actually a lower infant mortality rate than the United States does. You know, right. So that's pathetic. One of the times I went to Cuba, I went to the International Medical School.
1: Mm.
0: And Cuba will train doctors from all over the world and not charge anything to train them. And the only thing they ask is that when they graduate, they go back to their countries, to a poor community, to serve the people of the community for a certain amount of time. And when I was there, that one time, there were four American students from the United States there, and they just had glowing things to say about the university, about Cuba, about the revolution. And I just wish that they had the opportunity to reach more people.
1: Mm-hmm.
0: You know, and we were talking about that ridiculous thing that you just said, that fabricated report.
1: Mm-hmm.
0: You know, that Cuba was reaching the young people in the United States to turn them into socialist revolutionaries or liberals, you know. And I'm just like, if only Cuba had enough resources to positively affect. And I want to say, whatever doctor is trained at that school and goes back into their communities, they're doing tremendous work mm-hmm. in their communities, and they're making a big difference in the lives of their communities and essentially the world. You know, any spots of light are helping keep the darkness from completely overwhelming us. And so yeah, it's and it's not like we're talking from an academic sense. I've been to Venezuela several times. You've been there many times. Mm-hmm. Been to Cuba however many times I've been. I should really sit down and think about it and figure out how many times I was there, but it doesn't matter. And so but we can have first hand observation. And it's not like when I went to Cuba, I was treated very well, but I also had the freedom to walk around the community. And I would go out at midnight along the seawall, and it's got a name, but of course I can't remember it right now. The seawall in Havana, and at midnight there were young people out listening to music and laughing and dancing, and older people just chilling with each other, you know, because it's cooler. It's really hot during the day. So they all are socializing. And I felt like under no danger at all. Really speaking the language. Being not from there, I felt like I was perfectly safe. And just to see so many people out, and just like, we would never see that here. And if you think of people running to each other at the park, here they're doing a drug deal or something. So,
1: yeah, really.
0: So anyway, I just wish everybody could experience that. And I was never kept under a tight leash of any of the countries I went to. When I was in Venezuela one time, I thought we were in the middle of a coup attempt because we were walking home from dinner and all of a sudden this gang of young men went running down the alley shooting guns. And we're like, what the hell? So we like hid behind this big trash can. And somebody who was with us spoke Spanish, and she figured out they were celebrating the baseball game victory. And yep. So I was like, well, I'm glad we didn't get murdered by a stray bullet in this celebration. But yeah, there's never any restraint to just go out and explore. And that was one of Venezuela's big things. If you don't believe that this is a great country, then come here. Prove us wrong. Mm-hmm. You know, come here and just tell us what we're doing wrong, and we'll get back with you.
1: And I wish more people, you know, obviously it's an economic thing, but I wish more people had access to being able to talk to people in other countries, to be able to see these other countries with their own eyes. Well, sometimes it's economical. Sometimes your own government bans you from doing so, like in our case with Cuba, you know, because if people were actually able to go there and were actually able to see, you know, these communities, these thriving communities, these, you know, the fact that there's babies and there's children and, you know, maybe then people would be able to see a little bit more humanity if they were able to see these places with their own eyes. Because otherwise it seems like people are far too detached from their humanity to be able to do so.
0: Right. So I think that maybe just for today, we will end on a very positive note, talking about, you know, two countries that could or could have been a very good example to the United States if it wasn't for the massive propaganda machine and the government who can just hire AI to write complete fiction for them. And some people are going to believe it no matter what. And yeah, let's just say that when I first started going to Venezuela the first time, when I went to Venezuela the first time, it was for the World Social Forum. And people think, socialism, it's so evil, blah, blah, blah, whatever. But the motto for the World Social Forum is a better world is possible. And that's how I would like to end today, if that's how you would like to end today.
1: Yeah, I think that's good because I think, again, and, you know, Che Guevara said that we had an enviable position because we're in the belly of the beast, you know, but I want people to think about, you know, just take into consideration the suffering that is being imposed upon the Cuban and Venezuelan people because of our own government, and really think about the fact that, unfortunately, this is being done, you know, with our tax dollars, with the support of a sizable part of the population, unfortunately. But we have to do our part in order to highlight these stories of humanity and these shared memories and you know, break down those walls.
0: And about Che Guevara, he also said once that a revolutionary is motivated by immense feelings of love. And you got to think about it. All the hardships they went through. They were in prison. They were hunted down. They were shot at. They put a lot on the line for the people of Cuba. And Fidel lived to see how well the revolution worked out for the people of Cuba. But to wrest control of Cuba from U.S. capitalism, the mafia controlled Havana at that time. And the mafia is not known for its baking cookies and giving them to people who are trying to take away their livelihoods and stuff. And so they battled the United States, the mafia, a brutal dictatorship of Fulgencio Batista, and they risked everything. And if Che could have lived to see the results of his sacrifices, and he was killed just a few years after, I think, securing the the victory in Bolivia, I believe. Was it Bolivia?
1: Say again?
0: Where was Che killed?
1: Bolivia.
0: Yeah, that's what I thought. And again, there's this really cool, there's a Che Guevara monument in Cuba. And it's as tall as a Statue of Liberty, I think. But it's not that tall. But the statue to Che and the memorial is just so amazing. And the people still revere Che and Fidel and Raul and Ricardo. They revere their revolutionaries, as they should, because before the revolution, it was not a nice place to live.
1: Nope. Not for the people, anyway. For the U.S. elites, it was. But
0: yeah, for the mafia, it was great with all the casinos and all the money they were siphoning off of the island.
1: Yep, all to the detriment of the Cuban people. Kind of like what we're seeing currently in the United States.
0: Right. On a much grander scale, of course. I'll never be able to reconcile how much the United States hates Cuba. This little tiny island, 90 miles away, with just a few million people compared to the United States. I'll never be able to figure that one out. But anyway, so a better world is possible. And again, thank you for listening to She Lily number 179. And we hope you learned something and pass this information along. So peace out.
1: Peace out for now. We love you.
0: We love you. Bye-bye.

jamming out to my theme song. What's up? Bing, bing, bing, bing, bing. I should learn to play that on the guitar. Welcome, welcome, welcome. Yes, yes, yes. We're here again. Look at me. Is my hair even dry? This is how it's gone. It's gotten to. I don't even know if my hair is dry. All right. Yeah, that's fine. Welcome, welcome, welcome. This is Tarot Buster Thursdays. And I need you to do me a favor right out of the gate. Hit the like and subscribe. If you haven't subscribed, do it now. I need to, you can help me get the numbers up, get the algorithm hanging out a little longer, and also recommending Tarot Buster to other people that might be interested in it, and also maybe even maggots who might learn something. But I suspect they have other plans. All right, so do me a favor. If you haven't done that, do it. Thank you. Thank you, Jim, on the chat. Hair looks good. Thank you. I'm a little self-conscious, as always. I spend the first 10 minutes of every show apologizing for my appearance. So, oh well. It is what it is. If you become a patron at patreon.com/TaraDevlin, maybe I can get some help up in this bitch for this bitch. Okay. Where do we begin? Thank you, Charlie, APS Radio, APS Radio News, and thank you. Thank you, guys. Thank you for your support. Alrighty. Guys, you're nice, Rich, on the chat. You're beautiful. Thank you. This is not why you came here, though. You're very nice to say that. I needed to hear that. I appreciate that. I'm only human. And I have, and you know, I mean, I've shared a lot on the show. I let it all hang out. Metaphorically. Legally and peacefully. So, where do we begin? Yeah, everything sucks. And Gloria Steinem passed away, unfortunately. This is what I think when I... It's never Trump. Legally and peacefully. And I feel bad that Gloria Steinem doesn't get to see the other side of this hellscape that we're living in. That's the first thing I think of when I hear and see that people passed away. What a shame, really, that she deserved to see at least see a female president in her lifetime, right? What a disgrace, this country. And I think that we, at this point, we didn't vote for Trump, of course. We're not the ones responsible. But we get what we deserve at this point. Unless we got to stand up. That's the truth. Traitor Trump and the Republicans are doing all they can to steal the midterm elections. We know that. We see what they're doing in Texas, eliminating voting polling places. So that in itself says everything about who they are. I don't know how and why they're allowed to do this. Of course, if we went to the Supreme Court, I'm sure the Supreme Court would either deny the case or rule on some technicality that the Republicans can proceed with their dirty tricks. You notice the right-wingers, they don't do things to help the American people. They're not out there knocking on doors, building coalitions for their kiss-up, kick-down, I got mine, sucks to be you policies. They are figuring out ways to disenfranchise people, to kick people off the rolls, and to prevent people from voting. That says everything about who they are. And what is worse is that doing this, as you guys know, I get contacted by right-wingers sometimes. And frankly, they're sickening. The fact they're dupes. The fact that they sign on to the dirty tricks just because it benefits them, frankly, they should all be ashamed.
But if they had any shame, they wouldn't be Trumpansies to begin with. And speaking of shameless, Traitor Trump, who hates America. I mean, it's time to just come out and say it. I've been saying it for years, but we must not be, we shouldn't mince words about it, what we're dealing with, that this coin, for example, Trump put his ugly, glaring face on a coin, and it's legal tender, but that in itself, the fact that he put his face on a coin and the fact that he's putting his face on wherever he could shove it is indicative. It speaks to the fact that he hates America. Not only does he hate America, he is confused by America. There's a reason why we don't put living people on coins, because that's not what this America thingy is all about, right? So the U.S. Mint released this excrement on X, Twitter, I should say, that they're selling gold-plated, really gilded, it's appropriate, gilded Donald Trump coins, $1 coins, with his glaring, staring, ugly face and dead eyes looking at us, daring us to do something about his criminality. That's what I see. Because he's always looming and leering at us, isn't he? Like the pedophile, like a pedo that comes in the middle of the night, like somebody who's all over the Epstein files committing crimes against children. That's what he looks like. That's the face that the victims in Jeffrey Epstein, in the Epstein files, saw when, they encountered this disgusting waste of human DNA. And Liberty, the Liberty coin stamped on it. Now, it has, I guess, the dates of America's birth to America's demise. It's appropriate. So, but the Trump cult has always been confused about America. That's the bottom line. They don't like America. Let's get it straight. They don't like the nation of laws. They don't like that we are a nation of immigrants. They don't like the general welfare. They don't like E Pluribus Unum, that's for sure, out of many one. Everything that makes America great, they hate. They rail against. They want an authoritarian dictator to save them, because it does, to save them from the scary, complex world of others who don't know their place. That's what it's about. That's why Republicans are adept at dividing people, dividing the country, tickling those racist funny bones. And Trump is not a genius. We've talked about this before. I've heard it since he came down the escalator, calling Mexicans rapists. What a political genius he is. That he ran for president. The first time he runs for president, he wins. What a genius. He's not a genius. He's just got no shame. He is a racist, and he doesn't care about America. He would poison America. He would burn America to the ground, to paraphrase Game of Thrones, if he could be king of the ashes. And that's what he's doing, effectively. Because by the time he's done with this country, we will be in ashes, hopefully, simply metaphorically, because everything he's doing is destroying this country. And everything that he does proves that he's confused about America. You don't put your face on things, Traitor Trump, if you understand that you are a mere tenant in the White House, that you are a representative of the people. This is a constitutionally limited democratic republic, not an authoritarian hellscape, the likes of which the founders fought a revolution to overthrow. So, if you're confused about that, we know, because everything that actually makes America great
Republicans hate. They want to tear it down. They want more power in the executive. This has been going on for years, though. Trump has just been the exploit. He's been the shameless exploiter of all America's flaws, the weaknesses in America. He's the one that pushes it to the limit and beyond. But we've been hearing about the unitary executive for decades now. Remember, that was Dick Cheney and George W. Bush. Dick Cheney was all about the unitary executive. And at the time, I remember saying, well, what's a unitary executive? That's a king. That's not America. This country was founded on a system of checks and balances and all its flaws. Yes. And we've had people on the show who discuss how America is wired for authoritarianism. Charles Durber, in particular, wrote the book on it, and he's been on the show a few times explaining it, and that might be true. But still, in our founding documents, there's the blueprint for progressivism. It's just writing all men are created equal, that we take that at its word, right? We take the founders at their word. E pluribus unum, out of many one, promoting the general welfare. The more we expand the franchise of democracy and freedom, the more Republicans want to throw it out, as we see. But this has been going on for generations, the unitary executive in particular. What is a unitary executive? They want and this is what the Republicans have done, what the corrupt and illegitimate Supreme Court did when they gave Trump immunity, shockingly, illegitimately. And let's not be, let's not be confused about that. That the corrupt and illegitimate Supreme Court giving Trump immunity, all these rulings that are going on with the Roberts Court giving Trump immunity, all of the disgraceful acts of that, including destroying Roe v. Wade and exploding abortions all over the country, all of those rulings will make... We'll go down in history like the Dred Scott decision. This Roberts Court won't age well. But they've always been in there to fix the facts around the policy. That is the Republican way, right? When they said to Dick Cheney, I remember when he was interviewed, I don't remember who was the interviewer, but they asked him about the American people. Most of the American people don't approve of this war, of the illegal Iraq war. And he said, so? See, that is the Republican way. So? They don't work for the American people. They work for the rich. They work against the American people. The American people are nothing but a nuisance to them. They're annoying. They don't want to have to go and pretend to represent them. You think they want to do that? They'd rather kick them off the rolls. They'd rather prevent people from voting. Get rid of pesking voting once and for all. That's what they're up to. They should be ashamed of themselves. And I remember back during Bush v. Gore, I voted for Gore. I'm not an idiot. And I had a friend and have a friend still, but she's who is a Republican, believe it or not. She's shameful and, whatever. I remember at the time saying, during Bush v. Gore, it was very tense. And I said to her, and then when it was decided, when the corrupt and illegitimate Supreme Court of that day said to America, stop counting the votes, because if you count the votes, it will cause irreparable harm to George W. Bush. That was in the lawsuit, that he'll be harmed by Al Gore winning, and they stopped the vote count. But
after all was said and done, when they finally did the vote count, Al Gore won by any measure, as the New York Times reported it. But I remember at the time saying to my friend, she was so happy that the corrupt and illegitimate Supreme Court handed the presidency to George W. Bush, and I said, why? I don't understand why you would want to win like that. It's not a legitimate win. It's not like the majority of the American people voted for this guy. He got in through the Electoral College squeaker, and he's also being installed by the Supreme Court. Why would you want to have representation like that? That where the American people are being ruled by a tyrannical minority. It's not sustainable. But the whole point is for them is winning, I suppose. I don't know what they get out of it. Working people get nothing out of it. And I told you the story of my friend who is a Republican, just a working class, you know, idiot like the rest of us. And she's, when there was like mass layoffs at this job, this was years ago, and everything that she took advantage of, you know, COBRA, unemployment insurance, all the things that kept a roof over her head came from Democrats fighting in spite of Republicans. So I'm just so tired of right-wingers, frankly, and thank you. Thank you for being here, joining me in my I wouldn't say misery, but to commiserate the interesting times that we live in. I don't know. I couldn't do it without you. That's for sure. But the fact that the U.S. Mint they wanted to please Trader Trump. Now, Trump is putting all of his loyalists in all of our agencies, the agencies of the bureaucracies that belong to the American people. And he's putting them there because he knows that he can't get anything done legitimately. And this is another thing with Republicans. They're lazy. You know, they always talk about, the American people need to work. In fact, there was, remember, it wasn't too long ago. It was actually on Juneteenth, where Trump put out a tripe saying that the American people are taking too many days off, right? Where was that? Let me see. Trump, let's see. Too many holidays that we we're just too lazy. See, and that in itself was exactly summed up the Republican policy agenda, right? Too many non-working holidays in America. Where is that? Hold on. Costing our country billions of dollars to keep all these businesses closed. The workers don't want it either? Yeah, we don't want any days off. We don't want any vacations, weekends. Just work. See, this is what the Republicans have in store for you. And in the meantime, they will disrespect you all day, every day, from sun up to sundown and twice on Sunday. So they do not like the American people. We are annoying to them. And if they had their way, they would just exploit, you know, suck all the profit out of us and turn us into Soylent Green in the end. So, where is it? When you go on to Elon Musk's Safe Space for Nazis Twitter, they're boasting right-wingers are posting all this bullshit. Look at this.
This is from the official White House account. Trump coin. And, of course, they're being sold. They're a dollar. They're worth a dollar. And they're being sold for $67 for a pack of 25, something like that. It's all about the grift for the Republicans. And so it does make sense that they have an outright con man as a standard bearer. I've said it all the time. The whole Republican agenda is a con. So federal law explicitly says that only deceased people may appear on in portrait on U.S. currency and securities. But he's already signing the bills. He's putting his filthy face on things. And in itself, that proves just everything I've been saying. They don't like America. They want a king. And they don't care who it is. As they said, in fact, there's another connection there, too. What was it? Newt Gingrich. Wasn't he the one that said it didn't matter who the president was. They just needed somebody with a working arm to sign legislation. To sign the legislation to drag us back to the dark ages. And that's what they did with the big ugly bill. And the receipts for the big ugly bill have yet to be fully due. So that'll be coming in the new year as the American people have slipped lower and lower on the ladder. So him putting his filthy face on our coins doesn't mean that Trump loves America, of course. He likes to hump America. He likes to sexually assault America and treat America like he's the pimp, really, and exploit and sexually abuse America. That's what he does. But it proves the exact opposite. Trump doesn't love America. He loves himself. And it doesn't matter how much harm he inflicts on America, he found an entire party of cowards to aid him in this endeavor. It's disgusting. It's shameful. And I wish they were the patriots they purport to be. So as he puts his name on everything, this is what Trumpism is. This is what he does, right? What he's saying is that your laws be damned. America's constitution be damned. America's promise can go pound sand. America belongs to him. This is what he thinks. So the flag, the military, the courts, the Constitution, it's all his. It's at his demand to do with as he will, including what he wants to do, whatever he will, to the American people. So America is at a crossroads here, so we got a lot of work to do. The other thing, now that I'm thinking about it, what's the Republican Party said about this? Has Mike Johnson had any comment about this? Right? Or have they run away from reporters? Or does Mike Johnson, is he falling back on his old standby of, I haven't seen it, I don't know about it? And then I saw one of these traitors on here. Well, they're all, because it's a safe space for Nazis. So there's a lot of traitors, there's bots, there's Russian bots. And I saw them saying, oh, I'm going to buy Trump coins and leave them on the doors of my neighbors, of my liberal neighbors, because, yeah, that'll really annoy them. And I wish... You know, and when I saw that, I just thought, again, of course they proved me right, once again, or correct, I should say. I wish they would prove me wrong one of these days, right?
Because it sucks to be right, literally and figuratively, but there you go. They're as confused about America as Trader Trump is. And they hate America. You know, we're out here trying to ensure that no one needs to die without health care. That's what we're fighting for. We're not on this channel or anywhere else promoting annoying Republicans. But that's what they are. That's what they do. They're drinking our tears. They're trying to annoy us with something that should annoy every American. And if you're not annoyed by it, you should be ashamed. If you're not annoyed by the fact that we have a lawless con man who is occupying the White House, who thinks he's a king, who's destroying everything that actually makes America great, if you're not annoyed by that, then you're the problem. You should be ashamed. See, that's how we know who are the patriots, who are the traitors. And it's a whole party of traitors. What do you think George Washington would think about this? George Washington, who turned down the opportunity to be a king numerous times. And you think he'd be proud of somebody like Traitor Trump? Would he be proud of the American people putting that thing in office? So, we have really got to do a lot of work, guys. Oh, no. Why is Stephen Miller trending? Let's see. Okay. Well, it says, Stephen Miller says that if Democrats retake the Congress in November, it's game over. They're going to put Trump in prison. Please, from your lips to God's ears. Nam ya ho renge kyo. Let's go. Oh, and remember the time when Stephen Miller went on television with his hair painted in? Yeah, these are manly men of masculinity. I am really surprised that they don't put orange makeup on themselves. So, all right, well, this time goes by on TaraBuster. While I'm getting this next story up, do me a favor, like and subscribe, hit the notification bell, all that stuff. Get the algorithm going. All right, because I need your help. You can help me. I help you. You help me. This is how we do it. We're in this together. We don't have billionaire benefactors. We have each other. So hit the like and subscribe. It's not even about that. I know it's, I'm not asking you. I'm telling you. We got to get those numbers up. So, I need your help to do that. All right. So, J.D. Vance is, and this is the other thing. Okay. That coin that we were discussing proves that Republicans hate America. They're not patriots. They are confused about America. Right? And another thing that they purport to be is patriots, I mean Christians. They purport to be patriots, and they purport to be Christians. In fact, they shove their Christianity down our throats on a minute-by-minute basis. I'm choking on their Christianity. If only, though. If only they were the Christians they pretend to be. Really. Then we wouldn't have to fight them for the right to vote. We wouldn't have to fight them for health care, we wouldn't have to beg them to try to muster just a little bit of decency once in a while, right? To help the American people, try to, I don't know, reach deep, down deep, and pretend you care for a minute. And stop passing policies that hurt America, that drag America into the dark ages. And in the meantime, they're not even satisfied with dragging us to the dark ages. They want to
hurt and harm and make people suffer all along the way. When I think about the American people that would still be alive if Traitor Trump was not elected, Renee Good, Alex Pretty, the soldiers that were attacked because of Traitor Trump's and were killed because of Trump's illegal and unconstitutional war of distraction from the Epstein files in Iran that he's bored with. He doesn't have a clue how to get out of it. Well, J.D. Vance, he wrote a book called Communion. He pretends to be a Christian, just like Peter Thiel. They're demon-haunted. They're obsessed with Armageddon, or so they say. Who knows? J.D. Vance is such a chameleon. He's such a fraud that you can't really trust a word that comes out of his mouth. And look, he's really got the eyeliner on here, pretty thick. So he went on, he's going around. I mean, we're in a war, right? The American people are suffering. They can't get through the week. They can't fill their car up with gas to get to work. And on top of it, the Republicans fired hundreds of thousands of Americans, and people are suffering all over this country while Traitor Trump builds a ballroom, a vanity project to his ego. And J.D. Vance is out there. What is he doing? He's on a book tour. This is a guy, remember how they treated Joe Biden and they continue to treat Joe Biden. Or Kamala Harris. J.D. Vance, the first months he was in office, he went on seven vacations the first 6 months in office. Now, could you imagine if that were Kamala Harris? Especially, you know, they talk about how, what a crisis Joe Biden left them. Everything was a mess. Meanwhile, Joe Biden left them an economy on the rise. Finally, inflation under control after the worldwide pandemic. The inflation problem that was a result of the worldwide pandemic. Infrastructure bill, the Inflation Reduction Act, jobs, jobs, jobs. Manufacturing was a result of the worldwide pandemic. The Inflation Reduction Act, jobs.

0: is annoyed or they're sick of being treated like they're his butlers, that they have to usher him around, his kids, taking them to soccer and things. Like, they're not, he's, what is he doing? And then he goes on these shows saying how how fortunate he is that he has people cooking his meals and doing his shopping. You know, they're really living the life of Riley, these people, Republicans. They're not thinking about the American people. They're living the the little Lord Fauntleroy dream. The American dream is now just reserved for little Lord Fauntleroy and all of his minions. Well, J.D. Vance went on this podcast, this Christian podcast, to talk about his Christianity. Well, let's play some clips from it. He says that, let me see. This is the beginning of the video.
1: I've been in meetings with world leaders, and somebody will say something or somebody will make an observation, and I will, like, feel a certain darkness about it. It sort of sets off every spiritual alarm bell in my body. Like, some of the AI companies you see happening where you feel like there is some really, really weird spiritual dark energy. One of the companies, when they get rid of one model and announce a new model, they actually...
0: Who could even tolerate his voice? God. It's the upspeak that is irritating.
2: Have you ever been in a room, though, like in Washington, that feels spiritually dark? Because I've been in a room that's like, okay, you feel like Satan is presently here, or there's...
0: Yeah, it's called the Republican Caucus. Evil.
2: Have you ever felt that, just being in a room with around power or influence, stuff like that?
1: Yeah, so definitely, though, less like a room itself and more sometimes like people that are around you sometimes give you a very, very bad feeling.
0: Stephen Miller, right? Traitor Trump. The entire Trump cabinet, all of them, Besant, RFK Jr., all of them, Kristi Noem, how about that? All of them have dead eyes and couldn't give a shit about people. These are people that have no problem lying, have no problem stealing. Right, we had to hear about Hunter Biden's laptop from hell and Hunter Biden's this and that. They had a mock. See, Hunter Biden had the courage to come out and talk about his addiction and his recovery. And by doing so, I'm sure he's helped a lot of people. You know, that's inspiring. And his father stood by him saying, I'm very proud of my son. He's come a long way. I'm very proud of his recovery. And he should be. Because that's a kind of love that Donald Trump Jr. can never, ever experience from a sociopath like his father. And then you have J.D. Vance, who pretends to be a Christian while lying about the American people. I mean, this is somebody that, what did he say about Renee Good? He called her a domestic terrorist. Well, you saw the video. I thought that they were, I thought you were a Christian. This is somebody who is, you're talking about feeling darkness in a room with world leaders. And when I first saw this clip, what I thought is, it really annoyed me, and I thought about the people who voted for this madness. What the F is J.D. Vance doing in a room with world leaders? What the F is Traitor Trump doing in a room with world leaders representing the American people? He's not representing the American people, by the way, and everybody knows it. Everybody knows it, including J.D. Vance. Oh, when he sits in world meetings, he hears somebody make an observation, and he feels darkness. Well, did you feel darkness when you were cheering the big ugly bill that kicked 10 million Americans off of their health care and counting? Did you feel a darkness when you heard the stories of the American people who were fired from their jobs for no reason except of a not

0: entity, somebody who accidentally gives Nazi salutes has an ideological aversion to government, just like the Republicans do. The government that the founders fought a revolution to create. They don't have an aversion to government per se. They just have an aversion to democratic government, small d democratic government. So when Republicans say they don't like government, what they mean is they don't like democracy. Let's get that clear. As you know, it activates every spiritual alarm bell, he says, in his body. This is the Vice President of the United States, you filthy, filthy fascist. That's who they are. This is fascism. There's a separation of church and state, but not anymore. Not under the fascist maladministration of Traitor Trump. They are injecting more religiosity into our system. And it's fake. It's fake Christianity, first of all. It's not the Christianity of James Tallarico, John Fugelsang, the actual Christians who are out there, thankfully, trying to change the conversation. And people are responding to it. They don't, if Jesus came back, J.D. Vance would be the first in line to crucify him again. And you feel a darkness. This is somebody who said one of the most pivotal moments of his life was listening to Peter Thiel talk. When he met Peter Thiel, that it was a life-changing experience. Not the birth of his children, not the marriage to his wife, the meeting of Peter Thiel, this greasy, pasty-faced Nazi billionaire who's out there like demon-haunted, thinking, trying to stir up Armageddon. Please. J.D. Vance is a fraud through and through. You're a Christian? If only. But this is what authoritarianism looks like. It's religiosity. It's this fake religiosity. Gott mit uns, right? God is with us, as the Nazis, right on the Nazi belt buckles and other Nazi gear. Gott mit uns, God is with us. So I feel a darkness. So now a person who disagrees, meaning a person who wants people to have health care, living wages, retirement security, to be educated and not have to come out of school as an indentured servant to banks, who thinks that food should be inspected, that the American people deserve certain standards of civilization, because, you know, we're the richest and greatest country on earth, so we shouldn't be eating screw worms or whatever. We shouldn't be subjected to the kind of system that the founders fought a revolution to overthrow. The whole world looks at us and they are baffled why we let it continue. They look at us. Look, we played the clip on the last show, how the Canadians are like, whatever, F you, United States, we have health care. What do you have? Oh, we get health care too, Canada. We get field hospitals in West Virginia. We get triage. We get the emergency room when you have exhausted every other option and you can't take the pain anymore and you drag your ass into the emergency room and they say, I'm sorry, it's too late. That's what we get. And go back to work. We don't have days off. We don't have vacation like the rest of the world. We don't have sick leave. We don't have anything that guarantees a decent slice of the profits that labor makes possible in the first place. what we get is, you take too many days off. You need to work harder. Shut up and find your bootstraps. While they're pretending to be Christians, this is what really gets me, is the fake Christianity and the fake patriotism, all of it. Please. Oh, but he sees the anti... I mean, what if Peter Thiel is out there stirring up fears about the Antichrist? He goes around giving lectures on the Antichrist. This is what we're dealing with. These people are not well, and they're not fit. They're not fit to serve in any leadership position in a modern nation. Maybe they'd fit in Iran. They could be the mullahs in Iran. Trust me. If we lived in a system like that, that's who they'd be.
1: I've definitely. I've been in meetings with world leaders where various issues are being discussed, and somebody will say something or somebody will make an observation, and I will like feel a certain darkness about it. And I kind of like it sort of sets off every spiritual alarm bell in my body. Whatever that person just said, I need to be very careful because that's not a great thing. So I would say I feel it more around people necessarily than places.
0: Like what? That's not a great thing? Kicking millions off of their health care? Cutting Medicare? Cutting Meals on Wheels? Did you feel the darkness then? This is how we know they're full of shit. Did you feel the darkness with women bleeding out in parking lots? Well, doctor said, come back when you're dying more. Did you feel the darkness? As you cut lifelines, as you cut all of the lifelines that reduced the abortion rate in the country? Did you feel that darkness then when your dear leader was ripping down the East Wing to make room for his bribe pit? Did you feel the darkness with the Saudis while Traitor Trump licked Saudi ass and wrote love letters to Kim Jong-un? And did you feel the darkness when he was sharing intelligence with Russia, even though they were sharing intelligence with Iran to get our soldiers killed? I wonder, did you feel the darkness? They are exactly, Polly on the chat, they've literally laid a blanket of darkness everywhere they go. 100%, you're right. They are the darkness. Anything good, they have to make it dark. They have to turn it, they got to destroy it. America itself, people are voting, we got to destroy it. People are free. Well, we got to make sure they can't live authentic lives. People can get gender-affirming care. We got to step in. We got to go. We got to stick our big, ugly Republican noses into people's private business where it doesn't belong. Oh, we need those targeted minority groups, though. That's for sure. You didn't feel darkness then, when trans people are being tormented by a fascist regime. You don't feel the darkness then, though, right? Please. He says the Antichrist might be living among us.
1: I don't know. Do I think that we're in the end times? I don't know. And I think that it's probably bad for me spiritually to focus too much on it, because there are like things you got to do. I got to be good to my wife. I got to be good to my kids. I have to be, as good of a leader as I can for the United States of America.
0: You're not any of those things.
1: I think that focusing, while I'm fascinated by it, I think focusing on it is too much, can be very bad. I think that there are like things about the world that make me feel like not shocked if the Antichrist was walking among us. Mm-hmm. But again, I try not to focus too much on it.
0: Jesus Christ on a bike. The Vice President of the United States, everyone. Embarrassing America, as usual. But this is what they want. They want a demon-haunted world because they will live in a very modern world, safe and protected and pampered in their ivory tower. That's what they want. The rest of us will have to live in the consequences of Republican policies. We'll have to live in the demon-haunted world that they create, where there's no social safety net, where you got to go to the church if you fall on hard times, you know, alms for the poor. That's the world they're creating. Take their policies to their conclusion. That's the world they're creating. And, you know, Peter Thiel, he's J.D. Vance's master. Let's not ever forget that. And this is why the corporate media has ultimately failed us, of course, because I don't remember the corporate media ever really delving into his relationship, J.D. Vance's relationship with Peter Thiel, how intertwined they are, how Peter Thiel funded J.D. Vance's entire life, pre-politics and post-politics, and what a freak Peter Thiel is. He's a Nazi. And they all are. I mean, it's just so, and which goes to show you, he's another one. Peter Thiel is a very sick person and raised by Nazis, just like Elon Musk. They took their trust funds and they invested it, early adopters of PayPal, and they made money. So that doesn't mean they get to lord over us. That's not the system the founders created. We're not supposed to be the indentured servants of billionaires, of people that who just because they made some money doesn't mean that they're good people. That's for sure. Doesn't mean that they know more than we do. It's like this is not FDR's brain trust over here. See, FDR surrounded himself with philosophers, economists, scientists. They didn't necessarily have to be billionaires or millionaires, because there's more to life than money, supposedly, but not in this maladministration. They will, as long as if you make a buck any which way, it doesn't matter how you do it. If you're a grifter, if you run a Ponzi scheme, if you're scamming people somehow, as long as you separate dupes from their money, then you could be in their inner circle. You got to give the vig to the boss, though. You got to peel off some tribute to the boss, but you will have the red carpet rolled out for you. And that red carpet will roll over the entire working class. That's what they're in office to do. And it's why they're working so hard to make sure that people can't vote. That's for sure. I mean, they should be ashamed. They should be ashamed. And, of course, with the billionaires, you know, they're all being persecuted, too. That's another thing. They're being persecuted by people who want to tax them. It's tantamount to one of these billionaires. Who was that one? I think it was the guy who owns the Knicks, who said that asking Mondani wanting to tax him was like Hitler persecuting the Jews. Okay? This is the sickness, the level of sickness we're dealing with in this country. And I'm not going to do I was going to do the Milo story. We only have like 5 minutes left, so we'll save that for tomorrow night. I wrote an article over on the Political Voices Network as other people have. We can go through that tomorrow when we have more time, where Milo Yiannopoulos got deported. The leopards came for Milo's face, and he got deported. Now he sees the light, how, even though he was a real booster of mass deportations now and the cruelty of ICE, he was a real cheerleader, an early adopter of the Trump sickness. But we'll save that for tomorrow. But, yeah, Vance says that the world leaders can say something that make him feel a certain darkness. So, he also said that he is trying to do as much of God's work as possible, adding that if it leads to the end times, then okay. I wonder, see, this is where I'm so confused by Republicans. How, if I could, I would ask them for specifics. This is another thing the corporate media fails to do a lot. They never push back and ask, well, what do you mean? You're doing as much of God's work as possible. What does that look like? Especially in regard to the policies you've already passed. How is the big ugly bill doing God's work? Where? And of course, maybe they'll say, trans kids. We don't want trans kids to play in sports or anything. We want to hound trans kids. We want to make them feel like we just want them to, you know, want to hurt themselves and hate themselves, and that's not God's work. I would say, I think that's the work of the devil. That's the work of a demon. See, God's work, if you have a God that isn't sick as you would, I would think God would have compassion and understanding and welcome people who are different. See, the kind of world Republicans are trying to inflict on us is very disgusting. And it's like their God. Their God is just a giant version of their own bigoted selves, of their own small selves that they can project all their manias on, that they can say, well, it's not me, it's my God. My God is telling me to hate you. My God is telling me to legislate you out of existence. The big ugly bill, oh yeah, my God told me to end Meals on Wheels programs. You know, starve. My God told me to put work requirements in Medicaid so the sick, the elderly, the disabled have to get up and work, right? We're taking too many vacations. We have too many days off here in America, which is zero. So, it's not God's work. This is not God's work. If only. That's why I can't take it. I can't take these Republicans and people who vote Republican, just taking them at face value. Oh, you're a Christian? Why do you always got to tell us you're a Christian? If you were doing good works, you wouldn't have to tell us. We would see it. They never show us what Christians they are. They always got to tell us. Right? The big ugly bill is, that's their big legislative achievement, that on the anniversary, on the first anniversary of the big ugly bill that just passed, they passed a proclamation, they had a celebration. I don't understand how you can celebrate 10 million more Americans and counting losing their health care. That in itself doesn't seem like someone doing as much of God's work as possible. And all of the tie votes that J.D. Vance had to come into the Congress and pass, right? He was the one. He's the deciding vote in all of these 50-50, putting all these incompetent lickspittles in positions of authority that they have no business being in. Yeah, cast the deciding vote on, oh yeah, the big ugly bill. Huh. Look at that. He cast the deciding vote on the big ugly bill. That's doing as much of God's work as possible. Cutting SNAP. It was the largest cut in SNAP benefits in the program's history. So more people are starving in America. More than 3.5 million people had already lost their SNAP benefits. Hold on, let me lower this. It's the music cue. Yeah, what was this? 3.5 million people had already lost SNAP benefits by August 2026, and now more than 4 million are expected to face major food insecurity crises. Which is disgusting. The richest country on earth. We're rich, right? But not in the ways that actually matter. That's why I'm so tired of it. I am so tired of the Republicans. And when people say it, it's like when we had Richard Chu on the show the other day, on last Friday, and he reminded us. It's something I like to do. It's not when you hear people say it's Congress. Congress is the problem. It's not Congress. It's the Republican Congress. It's Republican policies. They're the ones. And we have to point it out. We have a duty to educate our maggot friends and neighbors and coworkers wherever we can. I do what I can on this show. And here's Tara Jr. Tara Jr. Jr. Okay. There's also a candy recall? Oh, boy. Yeah, so here's some of the receipts. Early analysis projected that 8.6 million people could lose health care. Well, now it's up to more than 10. The receipts have been calculated, more than 10 million Americans have lost their health care and counting. The bill also delivers enduring tax benefits to the affluent, while several benefits marketed to working people, including the no tax on tips bullshit, are temporary and will expire at the end of 2028. That says everything. Suckers are born every minute. Trump and Z's are living proof. So to say that your aim is to do as much of God's work as possible is laughable. It really is. So, yeah, and I know people who are losing Medicare and Medicaid. A friend of mine got a letter in the mail. Medicaid's being cut. And then, of course, because of the big ugly bill, the work requirements, Republicans have put work requirements in the big ugly bill for Medicaid, meaning if you can't get up and work, I think it's 20 hours a week, which is like a part-time job, you don't get your health care. And that in itself says everything about how they feel about the American people. They hate the American people. And they will celebrate when people get kicked off health care. They just don't care. J.D. Vance proclaims himself a Christian, doing as much of God's work as possible while Americans are suffering, while he's the deciding vote in kicking them off of their health insurance, ensuring that they won't go to the doctor. They can't go to the doctor. They can't have any of the basic necessities of life in a modern nation. So he should be ashamed. And that's why I say, if only they were the Christians they pretend to be. I mean, J.D. Vance didn't just cheer the big ugly bill from the sidelines. He cast the deciding vote. So when he talks about doing God's work, remember, his bloody hands are all over the big ugly bill. Every American that suffers and dies because of it, his hands are around their neck. And it ain't legally and peacefully. It's disgustingly. But it is in keeping with the Republican unbroken tradition of hurting the American people. Every time Republicans get power, the American people needlessly die. Death by despair goes up. Alcoholism, drug addiction. Oh, look at this. Fox News. Maria Bartiromo. Hold on a second. Breaking news. That's my breaking news theme. Breaking news. Maria Bartiromo is out at Fox News, effective immediately. TV line has learned. What did she do? I thought she was, excuse me, I thought she was an effective lick spittle. Did she lick boot effectively enough or not? I don't know. Did she lick taint with not enough vim and vigor? We thank Maria for her work over the 12 and a half years and wish her all the best on her next chapter. Where are you going to go? Newsmax? Where are you going to go? I mean, maybe some Russian-funded influencer, right-wing influencer site will pick you up. Breitbart, something like that. The final episode of Mornings with Maria aired Thursday, September 3rd, on Fox Business. Wow. So quickly. Beginning Friday, the 6 to 9 a.m. slot will be occupied by the newly titled Mornings with Fox Business, featuring a rotating lineup of anchors. Meanwhile, Maria Bartiromo's Wall Street will be rebranded as FBN Wall Street, with Cheryl Cassone hosting this Friday. I wonder what happened. Like, that's pretty quick for her to be out. Can't be amicable. A two-time Emmy winner, Bartiromo began her career as a producer at CNN before joining CNBC. And after 20 years at CNBC, she made the jump to Fox and became a vocal supporter of the worst human being who ever squatted in the White House. The orange scourge, the America-hating insurrectionist, the tax-cheating, draft-dodging, wannabe dictator, con man, with the fake university, the fake multi-level marketing vitamin scam, and history of sexual assault. Okay. That's the end of our breaking news. All right, guys, thank you for hanging out. Tomorrow we have more show. Hit the like, subscribe. Do it now. Do me a favor. Hit the like and subscribe on every channel, on every Tarabuster channel. We got to get those numbers up, get the algorithm. I can't do the algorithm alone here. I need your help getting the algorithm to share the show with others who might find it helpful, you know, and might want to hang out with us. What do you think? Right? And if you go to the YouTube channel and you watch Tarabuster, make sure you watch, just watch it for like 5 minutes. Okay? And that's how the algorithm knows that it should suggest the show to other people. Okay? Okay. I gotta go. Thank you for hanging out. Here's Tara Junior Jr. Everybody. Not many shows are produced with a cat on the lap of the host. Huh? Right? Say hello. You're a baby. You're a baby. All right, my friends. Thank you for hanging out. Thank you, Charlie, APS Radio, APS Radio News. You know what to do. Give the show a good review. Like, subscribe, all that stuff. Tell your friends. Share the show. I need your help. That's it. All right. We will win. We're on the right side of history. We're on the right side of decency, dignity, democracy, humanity. We stick together. We win. My name is Tara Devlin. Thank you for hanging out today. Check out my Substack. You know what to do. And I will see you tomorrow night.
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2: All right, you guys, it's Michael Bolden on the line here, my old buddy. He's the founder and the director of the 10th Amendment Center. And that is 10th Amendment Center, all spelled out, 10thamendmentcenter.com. And hey, man, how are you doing?
11: I don't know whose idea was to have Bolden on, but it's good to be here.
2: What's my idea?
11: Was it you or was it Rachel?
2: No. She's like, who the hell is Michael Bolden?
11: Dude. I feel like we almost got to do a catch-up. Like, we're just going to do a hangout here.
2: Well, I'm feeling very patriotic this week is why I thought of you, man. It's a 250th Sweet. Anniversary of the country and the 50th anniversary of me in like a week or two. I'm a July 76 baby, you know? So,
11: it's a day of mourning.
2: To mind, you know? What?
11: It's a time of mourning, not your 50th. Because that's when the good years start. But this 250 thing, it's definitely a time of mourning.
2: The old me was a lot younger. You know, there's a big discussion on Provoke last night with Daryl Cooper where they were all in the chat room so surprised to find out that I was only 50. They all seemed to think that I was much, much older.
11: Oh, dude, that's me. That's me. I'm hitting 54 this year.
2: Oh, man. Well, you look great. I need to start dyeing my beard like Osama bin Laden. Jesus. I need to start trying to get away with it. All my hair fell out.
11: You need more Dr. Pepper.
2: Listen. I have you here for a reason. Oh, I shouldn't be eating into the microphone. I'll just ask my question and then mute me.
11: It feels natural to me.
2: Listen, talk to me about what good is the American Revolution anyway, man? Do you have any opinions about that?
11: Hell yeah, I do. Revolutions are good things. Revolution, of course, if you're thinking of the American Revolution, and John Adams described this very specifically in a series of letters over the years, back and forth with Thomas Jefferson after they became friends again. The revolution was not the war for independence. He specifically described the revolution as a radical change in the viewpoints of the people, their duties, their sentiments, their obligations. From 1760, 1761, James Otis Jr.'s speech against the writs of assistance. This is general warrants, warrantless search and surveillance, where he said an act against the Constitution is void and should be treated that way. The revolution started then. And went through 1775 when the shot heard around the world, hit Lexington and Concord, and then the war for independence. He said the war for independence, that was just the outgrowth of the real American Revolution. So, yeah, I mean, the revolution was important for that time, but it's up to the people themselves to actually protect and defend their own liberty, whether government happens to like it or not. And government does not like that kind of thing. And over the years, and it has started happening pretty quickly in the years after the American Revolution, things start sliding back. And in fact, I make the case in this brand new book called Revolution Betrayed that America today is actually rebuilt the system that the founders fought a long, bloody war to secede from. Because, well, ultimately, government is in charge of whether government violates the rules given to the government, and that's the British system.
2: Yeah, afraid so. And that is the whole thing of it, right? Where self-government and representative government and the rule of law and all that can just be public relations for the regime of power and whoever's able to seize it, kind of. But on the other hand, it can be made somewhat true, depending on the degree to which people believe in it and attempt to practice it, right?
11: Well, Samuel Adams said, all might be free if they valued freedom and defended it as they ought. So it really is a 1-2 punch. You have to have a people who really truly understand and love freedom and then have the backbone to defend it against all hazards. And that's all enemies, foreign or domestic. Just because something is law doesn't mean it's necessarily good or bad. It's just it's a tool to actually try to accomplish those things. Jefferson specifically referred to law as often being the tyrant's will when it violates the rights of an individual. So you have to start with the basis. And the basis, if we're talking Declaration of Independence, is life, liberty, and the pursuit of happiness. Rights from our creator, our natural rights. They're not gifts from government. We don't have a Second Amendment right. I mean, that's one of the most kind of skin-crawling thing I hear people say is my Second Amendment rights. As if the people who drafted the Second Amendment were like, oh, well, no one's going to have a right to defend themselves unless we get these words on paper. And then those words on paper are going to somehow magically enforce themselves against government. When government always just all through history has always grown and grown and grown. It's been, as Benjamin Franklin described it, he's like this all through history in every state and kingdom, there's always been a kind of a war between the governing and the governed. And if you look at it from that perspective, I think it makes sense how, well, people got lazy and let it get out of, well, to where we are today, I guess.
2: Yeah. And, you know, there is on the public relations part of it. It's really kind of a great disguise where the government gets to call itself the country. And then like even the worst things that they do is at worst a self-inflicted wound. The democracy chose wrong and made a counterproductive decision or whatever, but somehow it's all of our responsibility and it's not the people in charge. So there's that we the people covers up a lot of BS. You know what I mean? But then again, I mean, it's impressive to me and it's supposed to be impressed upon the people that like, or they should value. And if we all had consensus about this, it seems like it would be very valuable that the people come first and we have rights and we allow the government to exist. As you were saying there about the Second Amendment and all of that, that the government is as a, I forgot who coined this the way I read it years ago was, but it was among the founders. They called it a temporary limited constitutional republic, and just meaning that it exists at the will of the people to be its security force, as it says in the Declaration of Independence. It's up to us to decide what our security force is. And so essentially we owe them nothing and they owe us everything. They're supposed to be bound by that contract.
11: They're the hired help. I mean, whether it was John Jay, who became the first Chief Justice, George Mason, Thomas Jefferson, everyone in between, they all looked at government as an agent of the people of the several states. Even Alexander Hamilton, this is the guy who wanted a president for life. In Federalist 33, when he was calling for ratification of the Constitution, you know, they were asking, are they curious about the Supremacy Clause? Is this going to be a problem? Well, Hamilton said, well, they can only do things that are pursuant to the Constitution. Anything beyond that is a usurpation. Usurpation is stolen power, power not authorized, and deserves to be treated as such. If they steal something from you, let's say they steal your car, you don't just suddenly treat the person who stole your car as the rightful owner. There's certainly somebody that needs to have that car taken back. Same thing goes for power. So if government is just supposed to be a tool for the people, then it's up to the people to actually understand what the rules given to the government are, not defer to the government to decide if the government violated those rules in the first place. And a free people just doesn't tolerate arbitrary power at all. That's what the whole Declaration of Independence was all about.
2: 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And so now's the time for you to go and sign up at ScottHortonAcademy.com. Hey, y'all, Scott here for Mundo's Artisan Coffees. You know, they told me if I kept drinking so much coffee, I would turn into some, and then I finally did. And there it is. It's Scott Horton Show morning breakfast blend there from Mundo's Artisan Coffees. Get it? 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It's Ethiopian and Sumatra mix, and it's so good, and it's free to me. 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
12: And so how do you view the U.S. Constitution in terms of its consistency with the principles of the Declaration? You consider it to be sort of the continuation of what they started in, with the Revolution, or some sort of counter coup?
11: I mean, a little of both, to be honest with you. So St. George Tucker, who wrote the first kind of legal commentary on the Constitution early 1800s, Jefferson had this book handed out to his entire cabinet. It was like the thing that they cited on the Supreme Court at the time. And he said the American Revolution gave birth to a new political phenomenon. In every state, there was a constitution written to clearly explain the powers of government. And then they had another one, the Articles of Confederation, and another one, the Constitution for the United States. So you could love and hate any of those documents, but birth from the American Revolution, where they labored under the tyranny of the unwritten British Constitution. I mentioned before, James Otis Jr. in 1761 said an act against the Constitution was void. He didn't say that because they didn't consider the British system a constitutional system. But when you don't have the rules printed out, like here's what you can do and everything else you can't do, the attitude was we at least have to start there so the people can understand what government is authorized to do. And when they go beyond that, then the people have to keep it in check. So a good constitution can promote a good administration is how John Dickinson described it, but it doesn't guarantee it. Ultimately, whatever that constitution says, the people have to understand it and have an absolute contempt for even the tiniest step beyond its limits. And then there's an amendment process if they don't like it to kind of change the thing.
12: Right. Yeah, it's funny. It seems so archaic learning in school about the amendment process. We don't do that anymore. Congress just does whatever they want.
11: But, especially with war powers.
12: Yeah, especially with war powers. So now on the Bill of Rights, and I know your specialty is number 10 there, the 10th Amendment. So we'll talk about all that. But I like focusing on the preamble to the Bill of Rights, which is something that I discovered only through like right-wing
11: Gutsman?
12: Militia propaganda in the 1990s. Nice. Stuff anywhere. No one will teach you about that stuff. UT Law School will never mention it. But there's a preamble to the Bill of Rights. And it says that these rights are being added as declaratory and restrictive clauses, not gifts of rights to the people, but restrictive clauses against the government in order to prevent misconstruction or abuse of its powers. I said it in the opposite order. That was why. In order to prevent misconstruction or abuse of its powers, these further declaratory and restrictive clauses shall be added so that the people don't think. So then, not only is the Bill of Rights the Bill of Rights, but it supersedes any other presumption of any other interpretation of power inside the Constitution. And then the 10th Amendment, was it always a dead letter? The 10th Amendment says if it's not delineated right there in the prescribed powers of the government, it does not exist. It belongs to the states. And they just really ignored that from George Washington on, right?
11: Yeah, and Jefferson specifically in some letters during the ratification debates back and forth with Madison and a few other people, he basically said, hey, you know, I really want a Bill of Rights, And he really kind of narrowed down a Bill of Rights to, if it's not expressly delegated, they can't do it. Protection of trial by jury and no standing armies. That's basically what Jefferson wanted for amendments to the Constitution. They didn't even call it a Bill of Rights back then. It was further restrictions, even in that preamble to the Bill of Rights. They didn't call it, hey, these additional rights are being added. These are further restrictions, just to make clear that they can't do anything that isn't delegated. The Federalist side, James Wilson, Hamilton, everybody else said, hey, if you add a Bill of Rights, people are going to get kind of confused and think that this is kind of, they're getting rights from the document, and it's going to be confusing because they don't have a power delegated to them to restrict freedom of the press or freedom of the speech already, or the right to keep and bear arms. That's not in there. Right. And the anti-federalist Patrick Henry, for example, said, you know, this is kind of a novel system. Government's always kind of getting out of control. So we better really, really hammer this home. And that debate, I think, was really won by the anti-federalists at the time, which is why Madison came in and said, all right, you know, you're onto something. Let's do this and add this to the document.
12: Right. I always wondered, because I knew that history, and I always wondered, what do you think? Was Hamilton being sincere in that?
11: No. Hamilton. I mean, Hamilton, when you read,
12: he certainly went the other way and said government could do whatever they want. No question.
11: Especially
12: about
11: when it came to 1791 and the creation of the first bank, where Thomas Jefferson argued against it and said, look, even to take a single step beyond the limits of the Constitution is to give them boundless field of power. Because soon as those lines are kind of malleable, they can do whatever they want. The next person's going to do more and more. I think Hamilton was a scammer, really, when you get down to it. He made the case the way that people wanted to hear it at the time. Now, during the American Revolution,
12: that is a powerful thing, though, for him to say, listen, we don't want a Bill of Rights, because that gets the entire presumption of the Constitution upside down.
11: Yeah, James Wilson said the same.
12: The people are giving powers. They're giving authority to this thing. How can it give rights to them? It's completely contradictory. And that's a pretty good argument if it's a sincere one. But then also, like you're saying, Patrick Henry's like, nah, I don't trust your ass. We're still putting the restrictions on there anyway.
11: Right, right. Yeah. Well, and one of the things that they said was, like, especially Richard Henry Lee, some of the other guys in Virginia specifically were like, look, okay, your argument, James Wilson, Alexander Hamilton, Roger Sherman, who said no Bill of Rights ever bound a government longer than the honeymoon of a new married couple. I mean, the lines that these people use made sense. The words on paper aren't going to do the job. So if you got a different problem, let's address that. But the anti-federalists were like, look, we didn't have to list out a bunch of rights in the Articles of Confederation. We had Article 2, which was a precursor to the 10th Amendment, which said if it's not in here, they can't do it. We'd be cool with that. But right. There was so many long lists that they wanted to add a bunch of other stuff as well. But it is a powerful argument. Hamilton was pretty badass during the American Revolution. He specifically talked about how, you know, it's ridiculous. He said, how ridiculous to say that our controversy with Great Britain is over a mere 3 pence tax on tea, when the issue is power. All these usurpations built on the Declaratory Act of 1766, where they claimed power over the colonies in all cases whatsoever. Unlimited total power for all time.
12: Yeah. All right, you guys, this show, again, is sponsored by Expat Money. And it's this great guy, Mikkel Thorup. And I met him a couple of years ago on the Tom Woods cruise, touring around the Mayan ruins down in Mexico. Great guy. Anyway, he's been an expat for about 25 years and is just a real expert in how to live all around the world. 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Hey, y'all, don't forget to check out my Substack. 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And also access to the audiobook of Provoked. The first two sections are up, but there's more coming soon. 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Any great? All right, so Now, look, man, I know that there are people in this audience who are saying that, yeah, but who gives a damn, right? Because it's a republic if you can keep it, but the American people could not keep it.
11: True.
12: I think it was Orrin McIntyre was saying, we're on the fifth American republic now or something.
11: Is that right? Over at Mises, right? I think. Somewhere over at Mises published like fifth or sixth republic too recently.
12: Yeah. Oh, okay. Maybe that was where they got that from too. But yeah, that makes sense, right? That, you know, we had the Civil War and we had the Wilsonian Revolution and the New Deal and the Great Society. And then, you know, whatever, George W. Bush and the aftermath of the war party revolution of the 21st century and all of this. So I don't know exactly where you demarcate it all, but
11: to me, it's 1791. I think the Republic started collapsing in 1791 with the creation of that first bank. Hamilton proposed this bank. James Madison even took the position arguing against it, and he didn't say who it was. He's like, look, we had a proposal in the Philadelphia Convention, which was secret at the time, where we would authorize the federal government to charter corporations. And everybody said, no, we're not going to authorize that power. Now you're saying we're going to do this? This is absurd. And that's where Jefferson resigned over it.
12: Yeah, Jefferson resigned, right?
11: He's like, look, if you're going to do this, it's game over. And sure, there was some back and forth, first bank, second bank, Jackson, all this stuff. But it really established what happened in 1913, which we all know was a really, really bad year.
12: So you're saying they should have just stuck with the Articles of Confederation?
11: I mean, not even most of the anti-federalists were taking that position, unless you're like more towards, even Patrick Henry was like, yeah, I'll take some amendments. And I think ultimately, if they did that, as long as the people were okay with government violating rights, creating permission slips for our natural right of self-defense, for warrantless surveillance and searches, for unconstitutional endless wars, as long as the people tolerate that, it doesn't matter what words are on paper. I mean, even Benjamin Franklin, that a republic, if you can keep it, that was after the convention or maybe in a salon later on. But on the floor of the convention, he had a speech. He was too old to read it. But he said, look, I agree to this constitution with all its faults. Everyone knew the faults that he was arguing. Specifically, he thought the executive had way too much power and would end up like a monarchy. But he said, look, a constitution can only do so much. If we have a good administration, it'll be fine. But this can only end in despotism when the people become so corrupted as to need despotic government being incapable of any other. So as long as the people are so morally corrupt that they will allow government to do to them whatever it wants, there is no system that can stop that at all. Ever. So I don't know if Articles of Confederation would have had a different result. Madison and Jefferson specifically talked about how it was violated all the time. They created a central bank under the Articles as well. So,
12: okay, yeah. Well, and the problem is, of course, that the state is relatively small and highly financed and organized, and the people just aren't. So for the people to not stand for it anymore means for them to risk everything to go to war and overthrow their regime, which most people are not willing to do, not very often. Not for light and transient causes when they're very used to what has been going on around here. You know, if you wanted to redo the Declaration of Independence now, our list of complaints against the national government makes their list of complaints pale in comparison. But
11: yeah,
12: who is really willing to actually turn America upside down, and who thinks that that would work, that that would fix it? You know what I mean? That would be, they talk about having a constitutional convention. Boy, the next one, this one might be a dead letter, but the next one will be so much worse.
11: You know, and I get the idea of like, okay, everything's so bad, let's change the rules and see if they'll follow the new rules that we've given to them, even though they never, ever, ever follow the rules and they make them up as they go. It changes based on the circumstance. I get the idea because it's a nonviolent way for the people and the states to kind of assert their control. But unless the people even have a grasp of what general welfare or interstate commerce and necessary and proper, which is the legal doctrine of principles and incidents, if they don't understand that, I can only imagine what the people running that type of a system or that type of a convention are going to come up with. It's only going to be more socialist garbage. The so-called conservatives today are as socialist as can be, too. It's just insane.
12: $7 trillion a year, this thing. The only cure for a corrupted republic is your peace at the 10th Amendment Center. And this is mostly just about the spirit of the people and where they're at with all this right now and whether they're willing to do something about it. I mean, my thing, the reason I'm always focused on foreign policy is because it seems like, you know, as Rothbard said, war is the key to the whole libertarian business because you just can't have a limited government in a world empire. And with America as the most powerful nation state in the world and intervening in everybody else's business and determined to be the dominant power in Europe, the Middle East, East Asia, and for that matter, South America, the whole libertarian business, because you just can't have a limited government in a world empire. And with America as the most powerful nation state in the world and intervening in everybody else's business and determined

0: Bam and the Empire first, then we can stop and take a week off and get our shit together. You know what I mean? We're like, we're not going to be able to do any of that until we stop with all the war all the time. Can't even assess where we're going right now, you know?
1: I totally agree. And you know the famous James Madison quote from 4/20/1795, where he said, "War is perhaps the greatest threat to liberty because it comprises and develops the germ of every other. War is the parent of armies. From armies, you get debt taxes and debts and taxes, and armies and debts and taxes are the known instruments for putting the many under the domination of the few. War has always been the tool of control. Fear of foreign danger is what they use, as Madison put it to Jefferson, to attack liberty at home." But not everybody's motivated by the same thing. I would love for everyone to take on the empire, but if there's other people that are thinking about focusing all their time on the flock surveillance system all over the place, or the warrantless surveillance or civil asset forfeiture, the more that the empire is chipped at from every single angle possible, right, the better. That's the way I look at it.
0: Yes, I totally agree. But it is important, and I guess this really has begun to change over the last maybe 10 years or so, where non-interventionism becomes accepted, not just by more people, but understood by the masses to be a very broad kind of take, rather than, like, to me, the whatever, like, a cliche would be, you know, Janis Joplin and her big hippie sunglasses and whatever, and like just silliness from the Summer of Love or whatever. But like, hippies don't know anything about national security anyway, so nobody's really asking them. You know what I mean? So it has to be that there is a broad spectrum of people who are opposed to American foreign policy and who actually know a bit of what they're talking about, and coming from especially a constitutional and capitalist point of view, so that the anti-war position is no longer pigeonholed as the kind of thing that just comes from people who wouldn't be any good in a fight anyway and aren't really even interested in what's at stake. You know what I mean? So the more people who are, you know, like yourself, constitutionalists and 10th Amendmentists and all of that, and taking a stand against imperialism at the same time, I think is the better, because it really helps set the example for other people. You know what I mean?
1: I mean, and if you think of all the ways that they use that foreign policy machine, we've been talking a little bit about how, you know, this is kind of the root of the problem. I think the root is actually under it, where people just tolerate it. It's allowing usurpations of power. I mean, they didn't use the word grievance in the Declaration of Independence. They weren't complaining about bad policy. That happened in the years up to it. Jefferson specifically used the phrase injuries and usurpations and abuses and usurpations. That whole list of grievances was about government going beyond what it was authorized to do. And they weren't concerned about the policy. 2 years earlier, Jefferson wrote something called Summary View of the Rights of British America, which is really what got him the job drafting the Declaration of Independence. And he went through a laundry list going back 100 years to mercantilist party policies, trade restrictions, where he said, like, we're not complaining about these things. These are not a nullity because of how they have been enacted, because they're bad policy. We're calling them void because you have no power over. So you're not authorized to do this in the first place. So I think that really is the starting point. But if you think about how foreign policy and the empire has been used as a tool, all the excuses, all the spending, which requires stealing and printing, which is stealing, which requires surveillance and control, all these different things that come out of it is just... it's, I can't even list them all. It's beyond fathomable in some ways.
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1: I don't know what's going to happen tomorrow, but I just moved onto this block and I'm going to read the Declaration of Independence to set off firecrackers, and I hope the neighbors like it.
2: Sweet.
1: I hope they don't hate me.
2: You can do a bullhorn?
1: Yeah, I should, right? I was just thinking I could just break out my little scarlet thingy and a speaker, and I have everything I need right here. I might just project. I can talk out loud if I'm talking. Yeah. Hey, man, so tell me everything about this book of yours.
3: Oh, man, it's 10thamendmentcenter.com/betrayed, all spelled out. If you don't mind a quick promo, it's on pre-order right now. Quick 120 pages. I tell the story of what the founders and the old revolutionaries considered to be the American Revolution from 1760 through 1775. It's built on natural rights. The view that rights are not gifts from government. They don't come from documents, not a constitution, not a bill of rights. They were against standing armies. They were against arbitrary power. They recognized the danger in the precedent of a mere 3 pence tax on tea. They saw that allowing one single step was a step too far. It was about virtue and courage. And so I cover that whole story so it's very clear that the revolution, they didn't end up fighting a war just to get representatives to tax them. I mean, that's absurd. They fought a war because, well, the British marched on Lexington and Concord in a gun control program, and they had to fight back. Thomas Jefferson and John Dickinson specifically said, in defense of our freedom, which is our birthright, we have taken up arms, and we only lay them down where hostilities on the part of the aggressor end and not before. So they recognized that when government decides to start taking your means of self-defense, that's when it's game on, you know? And at the end of the book, I have a fun little chapter called How to Spot a Redcoat, an easy guide, because we're literally in this system. And I think it becomes very clear once you understand what they were for and what they were against at the time, that that system is here today. We may have a written constitutional system, but the way it plays out in practice is certainly what they fought to free themselves from. And we are literally surrounded by redcoats, the mentality that rights are coming from government, that government gets the final say over its own rules, that standing armies are an absolute necessity, and things like that. So it's a fun one.
1: Awesome, man. I can't wait to read it. Well, listen, I'm going to let you go, but happy 4th to you. I hope you have a great Independence Day celebration there out in California.
3: Likewise, my friend. I really appreciate you having me on, man. It was good hanging out for a little bit.
1: Yeah, absolutely. All right, everybody, check out Michael Bolden. He's at 10thamendmentcenter.com. And again, the book is at /betrayed. And the book is called Revolution Betrayed. America Rebuilt the System. The founders fought a war to secede from. Thanks again, man.
3: Peace. I appreciate it.
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4: I'm Nick Harper. Iran has fired ballistic missiles at a U.S. base in Jordan and attacked 10 ships. It's describing the attacks as retaliation for U.S. strikes on 5 Iranian oil tankers. The dramatic escalation comes as U.S. President Donald Trump is also pursuing diplomacy on another front, the war in Ukraine. A Kremlin readout of a phone call between President Trump and Russian President Vladimir Putin suggested that President Trump is pushing for a swift end to that conflict and a full restoration of ties with Moscow. Ever since James Goodison has more from Washington.
5: In my hand is a readout from the Kremlin in regards to that conversation between President Putin and President Trump, in which it effectively says that Donald Trump told Vladimir Putin he wanted a swift end to the war in Ukraine and something that would allow the US and Russia ties to be fully restored. Mr. Trump also told Vladimir Putin that he wants this war over within his presidency, which of course has another further 2 years to run.
4: Israel has given Britain 30 days to close its consulate in occupied East Jerusalem after the UK joined 11 other nations in banning imports from Israeli settlements in the occupied West Bank. British Foreign Secretary Ed Miliband accused the Israeli government of turning a blind eye to settler violence, while Israel's Foreign Minister Gideon Sa'er hit back with a series of diplomatic countermeasures. Several Western governments have acted in response, as FSN's Ross Cullen reports from Paris.
6: There was a statement from the United Kingdom, France and Canada as well. So from President Macron, Prime Minister Burnham and Prime Minister Carney saying that systematic settlement expansion in the West Bank, including the government of Israel's latest decision to progress the E1 settlement, as well as the dramatic increase in settler violence, they pose what they describe, the three leaders, as a direct and urgent threat to the vision for peace.
4: The head of Britain's air traffic control provider, NATS, has ruled out a cyber attack as the cause of Tuesday's system failure, which grounded more than 1,000 flights across the country. A full investigation is being carried out into the flight processing system malfunction. The problem took more than 5 hours to resolve. FSN's John Beaver reports from Bristol.
7: I'm here at Bristol Airport, one of the airports affected by this malfunction of the air traffic control system. Now, some of them aren't moving very far at all. There have been cancellations here this morning. The latest we've heard is there are just over 150 cancellations today. There was over 1,000 yesterday, is the believed figure.
4: From Bureaus Worldwide, from Feature Story News in Washington, I'm Nick Harper. Iran has fired ballistic missiles at a US base in Jordan and attacked 10 ships. It's describing the attacks as retaliation for US strikes on 5 Iranian oil tankers. The dramatic escalation comes as US President Donald Trump is also pursuing diplomacy on another front, the war in Ukraine. A Kremlin readout of a phone call between President Trump and Russian President Vladimir Putin suggested that President Trump is pushing for a swift end to that conflict and a full restoration of ties with Moscow. FSN's James Goodison has more from Washington.
5: In my hand is a readout from the Kremlin in regards to that conversation between President Putin and President Trump, in which it effectively says that Donald Trump told Vladimir Putin he wanted a swift end to the war in Ukraine and something that would allow the US and Russia ties to be fully restored. Mr. Trump also told Vladimir Putin that he wants this war over within his presidency, which of course has another further 2 years to run.
4: Israel has given Britain 30 days to close its consulate in occupied East Jerusalem after the UK joined 11 other nations in banning imports from Israeli settlements in the occupied West Bank. British Foreign Secretary Ed Miliband accused the Israeli government of turning a blind eye to settler violence, while Israel's Foreign Minister Gideon Sa'er hit back with a series of diplomatic countermeasures. Several Western governments have acted in response, as FSN's Ross Cullen reports from Paris.
6: There was a statement from the United Kingdom, France and Canada as well. So from President Macron, Prime Minister Burnham and Prime Minister Carney saying that systematic settlement expansion in the West Bank, including the government of Israel's latest decision to progress the E1 settlement, as well as the dramatic increase in settler violence, they pose what they describe, the three leaders, as a direct and urgent threat to the vision for peace.
4: The head of Britain's air traffic control provider, NATS, has ruled out a cyber attack as the cause of Tuesday's system failure, which grounded more than 1,000 flights across the country. A full investigation is being carried out into the flight processing system malfunction. The problem took more than 5 hours to resolve. Evidence's John Beaver reports from Bristol.
7: I'm here at Bristol Airport, one of the airports affected by this malfunction of the air traffic control system. Now, some of them aren't moving very far at all. There have been cancellations here this morning. The latest we've heard is there are just over 150 cancellations today. There was over 1,000 yesterday, is the believed figure.
4: From bureaus worldwide, this is FSN.

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1: This is the Global News Podcast from the BBC World Service. I'm Alex Ritson, and at 14 hours GMT on Wednesday the 9th of September, these are our main stories. In one of the starkest warnings yet about AI, a leading researcher at Anthropic says there is a greater than 10% chance the technology could wipe out humanity. UK Prime Minister Andy Burnham says Britain must stand against injustice after imposing sanctions over Israeli settlements in the occupied West Bank. Our reporter investigates a spike in murders of women that's being called a femicide crisis in the Central African state of Cameroon. Also in this podcast...
2: I just wanted to prove that Afghan women can do different things. Afghan women are not powerless, as we live in the darkest part of the history.
1: An Afghan woman climbs Everest in a world first to inspire women and girls. There's a greater than 10% chance AI could kill us all by the end of the decade. That's the stark warning from a manager at the artificial intelligence company Anthropic. Along with a colleague who has now resigned, they've said on social media they're worried that the technology could threaten humanity. Our technology reporter Chris Vallance told me more about this development.
3: This is a pretty extraordinary exchange that took place on a social media platform, X. I should preface this by saying that we need to remember that human beings have been pretty good at bringing themselves to threats to drive themselves out of existence without the help of artificial intelligence. But this was Evan Hubinger, the alignment science lead at Anthropic. Now, alignment science is essentially making sure that these AI models do what you expect them to do. And he was responding on X to a post by another researcher who US reports say had worked at OpenAI and Anthropic for a couple of years. And that researcher had posted, "The people building AI earnestly believe that it could kill us all by the end of the decade." And Evan, the Anthropic alignment science lead, says he agrees that was right. And he said, "We really do earnestly believe AI could kill all humans, exclamation point. I personally think it's a greater than 10% chance within the next decade." Now, we've had warnings before, but this is expressed in very blunt language.
1: As you say, we've had warnings before, a lot of warnings, actually, from within the AI community. Are the rest of us maybe a bit naive about the dangers this technology poses?
3: Well, I kind of think there are two things here we can say. Certainly when we look at the recent incidents where autonomous agents from these companies have gone on unasked for hacking sprees, that's generated a huge amount of alarm. Those were, in many cases, those were models that weren't widely available, that were, if you like, research models. So in a sense, people in these companies do have insight into the latest that the tech can do, and certainly some of the companies, particularly Anthropic, have withheld models because they're concerned about, you know, are we ready to deal with the risk that they might pose? But there's also, I think, you can say that if you're in AI and you're, you know, really good at it, you're also perhaps a true believer in its capabilities. And therefore, it's easier for you to see the potential threats, perhaps, than somebody who might be a bit more sceptical about it. So I think there are two things there.
1: Is anyone listening here, and even if they are listening, maybe an authority, is there anything they can do about it? Because this is a global technology. You can't shut down one company because the clever people that are making this technology will simply go elsewhere where it is allowed.
3: Well, I think the last point is absolutely critical. I mean, there's a geopolitical dimension to this, isn't there? I mean, you know, weapons are terrible things, but if the other guy's got them, we want them too. And I think, you know, that was the logic of nuclear armament, and there's a sort of certain amount of that similar sort of geopolitics here. You know, AI brings lots of useful things, and reining it in, if the other side isn't going to do it, it's difficult for individual nations to do that without feeling they're putting themselves at risk. On the face of it, a multinational agreement is what's required, but, you know, there's a difficult logic to that.
1: Chris Vallance. The British Prime Minister Andy Burnham has defended his government's decision to impose sanctions on goods from Israeli settlements in the occupied West Bank. The UK's announcement came after Israel opened up tenders for the construction of some 1,200 Jewish settlement homes, continuing its expansion into a strategically important area east of Jerusalem. It's been clear for some time that the possibility of a two-state solution for Palestinians and Israelis is receding rapidly. The plans have drawn widespread international condemnation. 11 other countries echoed London's announcement that they will, or already have, imposed their own restrictions. Speaking at Prime Minister's Question Time in the British Parliament, Mr. Burnham said the UK was providing leadership on a world stage by taking action in the face of injustice.
4: In this difficult and dangerous world, Britain has to stand for something. Britain has to show leadership. Britain has to stand for fairness against injustice. Where people are being bullied out of their homes, intimidated, we will always stand with the underdog and take what action we can to support them. That, Mr. Speaker, is leadership on the world stage. Britain being true to what it's always been about. That is what the British government, British people expect of us, and that is what this government will do.
1: Meanwhile, the Israeli authorities are taking further action against countries which have imposed sanctions. They're recommending that representatives from a number of charities, including Oxfam and Save the Children, are denied entry to Israel. Israel hasn't yet announced what steps it's taking against Canada and France, which joined Britain in declaring a ban on trade with Jewish West Bank settlements. So, what response has there been within Israel? I heard more from our correspondent in Jerusalem, Yoland Nell.
5: Certainly the comments that I've seen coming out of the Israeli settlements themselves have been defiant, saying they don't care about this action, that Israel has given the authorization for these settlements to be there, and that is what the Israeli residents care about. But there is a segment of Israeli society that does acknowledge that what has happened under this Israeli government is really something quite unprecedented. 104 new settlements authorized in the West Bank, and settler violence now at an all-time high, according to the UN. And that has led to this response. There is one Israeli commentator writing in the newspaper Yediot Ahronot this morning, saying that Jerusalem had prepared for rain, but what arrived yesterday was a full-blown storm. That really referring to the fact that while Israel had prepared countermeasures to deal with what was expected, this announcement from the UK, it was actually a list of a dozen countries putting out a joint statement against settlements and trade with settlements, and Canada and France expected to take a similar action to the UK very soon.
1: A spokesman for the Israeli embassy in London blamed the announcement on UK internal politics. Has there been a reaction from the Israeli government?
5: That is certainly something that you hear commonly from Israeli officials, that they know it's going into the political party conference season in the UK, and they attribute the timing somewhat to that and this new Labour government wanting to make its mark. You also hear very commonly from Israeli officials and members of the public their belief that the UK is being taken over by Muslims, who they say are influencing policy, that the number of immigrants who've moved to the UK is really causing the policy changes, something that the Labour government would firmly deny. Ed Miliband, who has been speaking and making these announcements as the Foreign Secretary, of course, in the UK, is proudly labelling himself as a British Jew. But at the same time as all of that, you know, Gideon Saar, the Foreign Minister, has been calling this blatant interference in Israel's own election, which is due to happen in just over a month's time, 6 weeks' time. He's called this also a moral distortion. The Israeli media pointing out that it is unprecedented to have this closure of a consulate in Jerusalem. And the British one has been there since the 1830s. And it's been told now by Israeli officials that within 30 days it must cease its operations, and that the diplomats who are working there will have their accreditation rescinded.
1: As you say, a harsh response, but no harsh response so far anyway from Israel's greatest ally, the United States. How surprising is that?
5: I think it is surprising, and it will cause real discomfort for many Israeli officials. There is a report by the Israeli journalist Barak Ravid in Axios and on Israel's Channel 12 saying that in that call between the British Prime Minister Andy Burnham and President Trump, where he spoke to him ahead of the British announcement, that it was made clear that there would be a British move to ban settlement goods, and that President Trump did not oppose that.
1: Yoland Nell. And for a deep dive on the reasons why the British government decided to sanction West Bank settlements and the diplomatic fallout, search for our sister podcast, The Global Story. The recent killing of 8 women in Cameroon over the course of a week has sparked outrage and renewed calls for specific legislation against gender-based violence. Official figures show that at least 250 women were killed between 2023 and the first 4 months of this year. Civil society organisations say the country is facing a crisis of femicide and that these figures may be even higher as some cases go unreported. Our reporter Paul Ngie has been speaking with families of femicide victims as well as survivors of gender-based violence in the capital Yaoundé, and a warning, some details in this report are distressing.
6: Panic and dismay following the discovery of a lifeless woman at a hotel in Yaoundé. 44-year-old Crescence was stabbed to death by a man, prompting widespread outcry against the wanton killing of women across the country. At her family residence, her father still grapples with the shock of her loss.
7: I wanted Crescence to be here because, as she was the eldest in a family of 9 children, I wanted her to be the guide of the family after me. More than 4.5 years ago, they lost their mother, and Crescence was the one who had to replace her.
6: Officials say at least 50 women were killed in the first 4 months of this year alone. Crescence was just one of at least 8 others to be killed in a week in August. Some women are lucky to survive gender-based violence, but the trauma, stigma and pain are indelible, especially for those in abusive marriages. That's the case of Grace, who left her marriage of 2 decades after being physically abused by her husband. We've changed her name to protect her identity.
8: Women who are victims of domestic violence in Cameroon are not protected. There's no real structure in place because when you complain, people ask you, why did he beat you? When you say he beat you while you were asleep, nobody believes you. You arrive and find women like yourself who are supposed to welcome you, but they are the very women who tell you, I'm sure it was your neighbor who advised you to file a complaint against your husband. Is she divorced?
6: I put these concerns to the Minister of Women's Empowerment and the Family, Professor Marie-Thérèse Abena-Ondua. But she denied claims that the government was not doing enough to protect women and prevent gender-based violence. She said a bill to that effect is currently being reviewed at the Prime Minister's office.
9: We have reached a consensus on the formulation of the different articles and what have you. And I don't think the Prime Minister's services have been sleeping on it, no. And my hope, and I don't think I'm wrong, is that that bill will probably reach the Parliament in the November session.
6: But the said bill has already been in the works for several years now. And because the November session of Parliament is mostly dominated by debates on the budget, civil society activists are sceptical that anything concrete will emerge from there. In the meantime, families who've lost loved ones to the brutality of femicide will keep hoping for justice to take its course.
1: Paul Ngie. To Norway now, where funeral ceremonies for King Harald V have taken place.

0: As thousands of people crowded the streets, the Norwegian royal family led the funeral procession, with members of the military joining in the march. King Harald died at the age of 89 after 35 years on the throne. His son, Haakon VIII, has succeeded him. Members of the British royal family, including the Prince of Wales and Princess Anne, attended the service, alongside members of the Danish, Swedish and Dutch royal families. Our Global Affairs reporter Mimi Swaby has been following the ceremony. She told me more about the day's events.
1: So after a procession carrying King Harald's coffin from the Royal Palace to Oslo Cathedral, there was a ceremony, a very moving ceremony. For an hour it lasted. That started with a minute of silence, which was held nationwide. And then memorial speeches took place. Now, some speeches were from the President of Parliament, who said that King Harald wasn't afraid to meet people with his wellies on, referring to times where the symbol of unity went to victims of attacks or went to times or places where people needed him most. He was seen as a symbol of unity and stability during times of upheaval. He then went on to say that the king lived up to his slogan. That slogan is "Everything for Norway." And that is something that has been repeated throughout the 13 days of mourning now since the late king passed away, that he gave everything for his country. Even during times of ill health, he refused to abdicate because he said he took the oath to be king for life. The ceremony concluded. It was a very touching moment when the now widowed Queen Sonja Leah rose down on his coffin, wiping away tears. Immediate family members were very close to the coffin, but the cathedral was full. It normally has a capacity of about 800, but it was extended to more than 1,000 to mark this very special occasion, the first state funeral since 1991. So a very grand occasion filled with mourning and a lot of sorrow, but also a celebration of a king who is incredibly popular among Norwegians. His coffin is now going to go to the Akershus fortress, where he'll be finally laid to rest. A private ceremony will be held for close family members and other close guests before later this afternoon we can expect the new king, his son, King Haakon VIII, to address the public from the palace balcony. So a long day filled with ceremony and tradition and a lot of security as well. It's a massive event in Oslo.
0: There has been some controversy around Norway's royal family in recent years. Will it be as popular without him?
1: The late king, King Harald, was incredibly popular. So the new king, King Haakon, has big shoes to fill, essentially. The new king has some scandals among his intimate family. His wife, it was revealed earlier this year, had ties to the late sex offender, Jeffrey Epstein, something she came out to apologise for, saying she wished she never met him. And his stepson, Marius Borg Hoiby, he's been convicted of 2 counts of rape alongside other sexual offence charges. He has been given temporary leave today to come to the funeral, but these are scandals which will be plaguing the royal family and something he'll have to win public trust back with.
0: Mimi Swaby. Still to come in this podcast.
2: The repeated heat damage to the lining of the esophagus. Really hot liquids could possibly injure the cells of the lining, which might make the tissue more vulnerable, and these processes could eventually lead to cancer.
0: Scientists say drinking very hot tea or coffee could significantly increase the risk of esophageal cancer. This is the Global News Podcast. Next to the story of the first Afghan woman to climb Mount Everest. As a teenager in Afghanistan, River Ahmed survived a Taliban attack on her bus by pretending to be dead and dreamed of climbing Everest with her 20-year-old brother, who later killed himself. River now lives in Australia, from where she spoke to the BBC's Soda Bar Heyderi about her inspiration behind reaching the top of the world's tallest mountain above sea level.
3: I just wanted to prove that Afghan women can do different things. Afghan women are not powerless, as we live in the darkest part of the history.
4: You come from Ghazni province. It's very mountainous, and I've read in interviews that you used to go up there with your brother. You had a mutual dream to climb Everest together.
3: Obviously, it was very tough to go climb in Afghanistan, or specifically in a village. No one wanted me to climb, and mountain was just for men and boys to go to do those kind of stuff. But I just had a very good relationship with my dad when I was very young. And I said, "Dad, just let me climb these rocks." And when my brother grown up, we both used to go to the mountain and we used to climb and we used to just laugh and we used to just shout on the mountain. You know, you can hear your reflection of your voice. And I was like, I want to climb Mount Everest. And I was like, okay, we will do that. I don't have my brother with me right now. And obviously, I miss him all the time.
4: And what has been the reaction from your family, or have you had any messages from Afghan women?
3: Dad was not happy at all. And he sent a message to me. He said, oh, people are going to the moon and they are being a doctor or engineer. I don't know why you're going to Mount Everest. You're crazy. So when I climbed, the story got changed. My dad immediately sent messages to me, my mom, my family. And also I got so many messages from Afghan women that they inspired by my climbing.
4: In 2014, you had your own experience with the Taliban when the bus you were traveling on was attacked. Many were killed, but you survived because you smudged period blood on your face and pretended to be dead.
3: When I finished my year 12, I just wanted to go to study in Kabul. They stopped buses along the way and they just start fire and just get gun. I had my period and I was like, I'm not going to die. I love life. What should I do? What should I do? And I took the blood and I put it on my face and I just laid, pretend that I'm dead. But they came to me and they just looked and said, oh, this prostitute lady is dead, and then leave the bus.
4: What is your message to Afghan women?
3: I want them to dream big. I want them to believe themselves. I know it's a very tough time, but they are stronger than they think.
0: Everest climber River Ahmed. The US Secretary of State Marco Rubio has hailed Washington entering what he calls a new phase of cooperation with Colombia after meeting the country's new president in Bogotá. President Abelardo de la Asprilla, Colombia's new right-wing leader, said that his government wanted to be an ally of the US in the fight against drug trafficking. Marco Rubio will also travel to Ecuador and Peru, countries which have also seen rightward political shifts in the past few years, as part of his tour of the region to countries friendly with the Trump administration. Anne Soy discussed his visit with Bogotá-based journalist Laura Lizarazo, the Associate Director at Control Risks Global Risk Analysis Practice, a global strategic intelligence and security firm. She began by explaining the significance of the trip.
5: Secretary Rubio's visit to Colombia is part of a broader regional visit to other countries in the Andean region, which basically aims to advance three mutually reinforcing U.S. objectives. One, strengthening the fight against drug cartels. Two, consolidating and solidifying the U.S. influence in the hemisphere. And three, building a coalition of politically aligned governments in Latin America. This visit advances those three objectives simultaneously.
6: Why is that important for the Trump administration? You know, these renewed alignments within the Western Hemisphere, within the Americas especially, improving those ties.
5: Well, that makes part of a broader goal in U.S. foreign policy under Trump's administration, which has been labeled as the Monroe Doctrine, meaning reasserting U.S. dominance over the hemisphere as its natural region for exercising influence. And this is important for Trump as Colombia is a long-standing partner of the U.S., but the relationship was strained under Gustavo Petro's government over the past 4 years, and the visit of Secretary Rubio also aims to restore those ties that were under tension during the past administration.
6: How are these developments in the relationship between Washington and Bogota being received in Colombia?
5: The country is deeply divided around that and other issues, as President Abelardo de las Priella was elected by a very tight, very slim margin. So his mandate is relatively weak, as he won by roughly 2,050 votes. So half the country, around half the country, the public supports and welcomes a more assertive role of the U.S. regarding security operations, as Colombian military have lost significant capabilities in terms of communications, logistics, and mobility over the past decade. Some people view U.S. support, a more assertive support, as a means to bridge that gap. But a significant part of the population strongly opposes a more active participation of the U.S. in security issues, given that that is viewed or framed as a violation of sovereignty, and that caused a strong opposition among the left and some social movements, particularly farmer and coca crop growers, who are likely to be targeted by this more heavy-handed militaristic approach.
0: Laura Lizarazo from Control Risks. Now to a new study by Oxford University that says people who regularly have an extra hot cup of tea or coffee are at greater risk of developing cancer in their esophagus. Karan Papia is the lead researcher and nutritional epidemiologist at Oxford Population Health.
7: This is a study of nearly 1 million UK adults, and these are free-living adults who take part in the Million Women study and in the UK Biobank study. These are people who reported how they consume their beverages and were followed up over time to see what happens for their health risk. And really what's exciting about this study is that it adds to the evidence that drinking very hot and hot beverages could increase the risk of esophageal squamous cell carcinoma. We think one possible explanation could be the repeated heat damage to the lining of the esophagus. So really hot liquids could possibly injure the cells of the lining, which might make the tissue more vulnerable, and these processes could eventually lead to cancer.
8: And there's also a risk factor of drinking more than six drinks a day, and I can't see from the, is that more than six hot drinks, or is it just more than six warm drinks at all?
7: That's right. We did see that even after we control for the drink temperature, the actual frequency, the number of beverages, so we saw that drinking six or more hot drinks a day compared to drinking less than six was associated with 70% higher risk.
8: Right, which sounds scary, that 70%. But actually, you also make the point, because you're proper scientists and you're looking at this not to scare people, but to try to find out what's going on. You also make the point that actually these cancers are pretty rare, and the actual risk that anyone has that is being added to is small.
7: That's right. So people in the UK have about a 1% lifetime risk of being diagnosed with this type of cancer. And really taking things into perspective, the most important thing you can do to try to prevent cancer at all, and this cancer, is really to stop smoking and, if possible, also to cut down on alcohol.
8: But that 1% risk then increases to 1 point something. In other words, that 70% figure that sometimes is seized upon in headlines, etc., doesn't really mean that the risk itself has increased very much.
7: Yes, and I suppose if people really are quite worried, because we do drink tea and coffee throughout the day, very popular in the UK, just letting your cuppa cool down for a little bit would really be beneficial.
0: Karan Papia from Oxford University talking to Justin Webb. And finally, the creators of the animated TV show South Park have announced that their new series will be named South America, in what's thought to be a reference to President Trump's attempts to rename Lake Ontario and the Gulf of Mexico. The newsroom's Richard Hamilton reports.
9: Okay. Mr. President, sir, the Prime Minister of Canada is here to see you.
10: Mr. President, why are you placing these new tariffs on Canada? What are you, some kind of dictator?
11: Trey Parker and Matt Stone, who first created the profane, surreal, and sometimes dark cartoon sitcom back in 1997, have never been afraid of lampooning Donald Trump. This episode last year was particularly close to the bone. It started off satirizing the fractious relationship between the US and Canada that's descended into a trade war, but went on to depict the American president naked in bed with Satan.
10: Nobody makes fun of me and gets away with it!
12: Say so again.
13: I don't want to right now.
12: What? Hey, relax. Come on, Satan. I've been working hard all day.
13: You haven't been working...
11: After that episode, the White House described South Park as a fourth-rate show that was hanging on by a thread with uninspired ideas in a desperate attempt for attention. But that hasn't stopped Parker and Stone from having another dig at Donald Trump. Inspired by the bravery and patriotism of Apple and Google, we are changing the name of South Park to South America, they said in a statement. In August, the president signed an executive order to rename Lake Ontario as Lake America, and last year he declared that the Gulf of Mexico would be known as the Gulf of America. Both Apple and Google Maps have made these changes for US-based users. We especially want to thank our parent company, Paramount, a Skydance capitulation, the South Park creators said in the Post. Last year, the Trump administration approved a $111 billion merger between the show's parent company, Paramount Skydance, and Warner Brothers Discovery. But the deal has been put on hold, pending lawsuits alleging it would stifle competition. On Sunday, South Park won an Emmy for Outstanding Animated Program. It then shared a cartoon picture of Donald Trump with the words, "You finally got your Emmy." The new season will premiere on the 16th of September.
14: Richard Hamilton. And that's all from us for now. 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Just search for the Global News Podcast on YouTube. This edition was mixed by Daniela Varela Hernandez. The editor is Karen Martin. I'm Alex Ritson. Until next time, goodbye.
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23: Negotiate now. 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
19: And now, here's your host, Scott Horton.
15: All right, you guys, it's our buddy Larry Johnson, former CIA analyst, officer, operative. I'm not exactly sure. Maybe I'll ask you that.
24: I was just an analyst.
15: Just an analyst. Okay. But been around. And as you said, you know, a lot of experience, joint planning, military operations with the top tier special ops guys and stuff like that. So that's not just an analyst.
24: Yeah.
15: Anyway, a great analyst and writes at Sonar 21. That's the website. Sonar 21. Sign up for the morning email. That way you make sure to read the morning article every morning. Sonar21.com. And, there's so much great stuff on there, and there's so much terrible stuff to ask you about. Well, I guess let's start with a broad and general type of question about the war itself in Iran and, you know, where you judge it to be after the last week and more of raids and the introduction of the Houthis in their war with the Saudis after the Saudis bombed their airport and the Israelis staying out and where the hell everything does actually stand in your mind's eye, sir.
24: We're headed for catastrophe.
15: No.
24: Yeah.
15: That's what you said about 6 hours before the war started on this show.
24: We're in a similar situation. I mean, ironically, that was a Friday and the war started Saturday. here you and I are again on Friday. It looks like the United States is going to start a massive campaign, another attempt at killing all the leadership in Iran, another decapitation strike that'll probably start today after the markets close. I think all the assets are moving into position to do such a thing.
15: And now, Wall Street Journal says today that he's pissed and getting ready to do something emotional.
24: Yeah. And I think that's right. We've got all the warning signs. Yeah, French, German, British embassies are all closing shop, getting the hell out of Tehran. They're telling them, get out now. Airspace is starting to be closed. United States asked the European satellite. I forget what I've got it here, but the overhead satellite imagery. Turn off your cameras. Don't do anything for the next 24 hours. So I take that all as a warning indicator. The B-1 bombers reportedly took off about an hour or so ago from the UK. I think it takes them about 3 hours, 4 hours to get over target in Iran, which would bring in right to, you know, the close of the stock market. I think there's definitely going to be strikes on the nuclear sites in Iran. I cannot rule out the use of a tactical nuclear weapon. I think Trump and the country and his those around him are that crazy. I'm hoping that they're not. But even if they use a tactical nuke, it's not going to destroy the Iranian nuclear program. All it's going to do is further reinforce for the Iranians that they've got to build a nuke, and they will. And they've got the ability to build it and unveil it in pretty short order. So this is all of this is taking place against a backdrop of the United States being driven out of the Persian Gulf, physically driven out of the Persian Gulf. Right. I was interviewed recently on a podcast by a guy who had been in the Navy back in 1987. And he was on the USS Carl Vinson, an aircraft carrier, and he recalled sailing through the Strait of Hormuz, up to Bahrain, docking at the 5th Fleet headquarters. You know, sailors got liberty. Not that Bahrain is a great liberty port, but, you know, they got to get off the ship and do whatever. Today, you couldn't put a U.S. ship through the Strait of Hormuz without the likelihood that it would be sunk. Back then we had our base at Al Udeid in Qatar. I went through there in 2006. You had what was called the Combined Air Operations Center. There was a big transit point for all U.S. military forces going into Iraq and into Afghanistan. Big logistics hub, $1 billion plus radar. A couple of other $200-300 million radar systems that gave the United States eyes and ears over every movement throughout, over to India, west to the Rock of Gibraltar, north to the Black Sea, coast of Russia, and south to Diego Garcia. Just the whole area, all this coverage. We've been driven out of there. The CAOC, the Combined Air Operations Center. It's been relocated to Shaw Air Force Base in South Carolina, which, as they say, is a fur piece from Qatar. The U.S. had Air Force had set up major operations in Jordan at two air bases, Mawafiq Al Salthi and the Prince Hassan Air Base, another one called King Faisal. U.S. has been driven out of there. We've had to pull our personnel out because they get hit. We had the MQ-4C Triton drone, which is a $250 million drone based at Mawafiq Al Salthi. That's now been withdrawn, brought back to Sigonella Air Force Base in Italy because we're afraid it'll get destroyed. Iran has already shot one of those down. And that's a whole other topic of the insanity of the United States in building $250 million drones. As if they're somehow impervious to air defense systems. then on top of this, to go to tie in Yemen, the Saudis launched, were alleged to have launched an attack on Sana'a Airport, as the Yemeni, the Ansar Ansula delegation was returning from the funeral of Ali Khamenei in Tehran. And so in response to that, the Ansar Allah launched attacks inside Saudi Arabia. The Saudis didn't respond. But then the other day, the Houthis declared a blockade on all vessels coming out of Saudi Arabia carrying oil. And they fired on two and set them on fire. So right now, it puts the Saudis in a bit of a dilemma. If they try to respond militarily to the Houthis and attack the Houthis got the ability to shut down Yanbu, which is, it's the only oil terminal for Saudi Arabia on the West Coast that is on the Red Sea. You take that out, you have now literally cut off 25% of the world's supply of oil. So against all this background, and with the United States experience, the globe experiencing now a shortage of diesel and aviation fuel, because that's what comes out of the sour crude that comes out of the Persian Gulf. Mm-hmm. We have a global shortage of that now. And the U.S. combat operations, their increase simply adds to the demand for that aviation fuel, which is going to create further shortages. In short, world's in a mess right now, and the United States is getting ready to double down on stupid, most likely today, if not today, tomorrow.
15: Okay, here it is. I finally posted the second half of my course on the new Cold War with Russia. Sorry for the delay. I had to move and all kinds of things, but it is done now. So you have my Terror War course and both halves of my Cold War with Russia course, and then also announcing Grant F. Smith's new course for the Scott Horton Academy, AIPAC, the tip of Israel's lobbying spear. It's the entire sordid history of the American Israel Public Affairs Committee in this country. 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AIPAC, the tip of Israel's lobbying spear. It's the entire sordid history of the American Israel Public Affairs Committee in this country. Just go to

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1: All right, I'm going to work that story back around the other way, starting back again with the Houthis. You know how I am with the historical sort of background thing always. Not to go all the way back, but let's just go back to 2015 when Obama had been, you know, CENTCOM was supplying intelligence to the Houthis to use to target and kill Al-Qaeda in the Arabian Peninsula. Right. And then 2 months later, Obama turned around, stabbed them in the back and took Al-Qaeda's side against them and Saudi and UAE's side. And they launched this massive war, which ACLA data and I think the UN agreed killed something like 300,000 people in excess deaths between 2015 and 2022. And the reason that the war ended was because the Houthis kept reaching out and touching Saudi oil refineries and blowing them up one after another after another. And finally, somebody in a white dress came to Mohammed bin Salman and said, enough. And so they quit. And he sued for peace and said, okay, I guess that didn't work. Although it did help him become crown prince, you know. But besides all the public choice theory part in the Saudi royal family, the war was a total bust. Right. And the Houthis were not dislodged from power in Sana'a, not anything close to it. And then the same thing, help refresh our memory. What happened last year when Trump started bombing the Houthis? Didn't he just give up because airplanes kept falling off our aircraft carriers and he was just being humiliated? They can hit our boats in the Red Sea and we can't shoot down their incoming, not well enough to risk it.
2: Right. Yeah, it is. You know, we have a flat learning curve because, you look back at what happened in the Red Sea from, well, okay, so let's start with Operation Prosperity Guardian, December 2023. The Biden administration, we're going to open, you know, establish freedom of navigation. Those Houthis aren't going to stop us from letting ships go through. And the Houthis stopped the Biden administration. In comes Trump. So January 2025, and in March, Trump says, we're not going to be a bunch of wimps and spineless jellyfish like the Biden administration. We're going to show those Houthis now. We're going to get tough. So in the previous 14 months, the Houthis had been shooting down on average one MQ-9 Reaper drone per month. The cost of those drones, just the airframe alone is like $35 million. And then you add to it the pods, the optics, and the weapons pods, adds another $30 million. So about $65 million a pop. The Houthis had shot down 14 of those over a 14-month period. So here comes Trump. In the next 7 weeks, the Houthis down seven of them. And the reason these MQ-9 Reapers, they will overfly the Yemeni territory in order to immediately spot a mobile launcher. And then that drone is capable of firing at that mobile launcher. Originally, if you're trying to, you know, you got overhead imagery of some sort, whether it's from a fixed wing aircraft or a satellite, once you locate a mobile launcher and the information gets passed up the chain of command and then comes back down the chain of command to target it, it's probably moved. But the problem was the Houthis figured out they could shoot down those MQ-9 Reapers. They shot down seven in 7 weeks. So that was over almost, you know, $500 million worth of drones downed in 7 weeks. Added to that, three F-18 combat aircraft off of the carrier that were lost in various ways. Some said one friendly fire. Another one got dumped over. You know, the ship made a sharp turn. Well, why was it making a sharp turn? Oh, yeah, it was under missile attack by the Houthis. And it was in early, the first week of May, that Donald Trump declared victory. The Houthis have capitulated. We're leaving. And, you know, it was like a skit from Monty Python that, you know, we were the Black Knight. And it was just a flesh wound, but we were leaving. You know, the Houthis basically, they're not afraid of us. And what they showed is they had the ability to withstand everything the United States military could toss at it. And so I was a bit amused yesterday with the Pakistanis threatening, oh, we're going to send our Navy into the Red Sea to protect against those Houthis. Good luck, guys. Yeah, it did. Look how that turned out for the United States. I'm sure

0: I'm sure the Pakistani Navy is far more power. You know, whatever problems there are with our Navy, it still dwarfs anything Pakistan can put in the water. And, you know, the West seems to have, and even some in the East, seem to be having a tough time learning the Pakistans are a bunch of badasses. So leave them alone.
1: So Trump's ready to escalate. He's threatening the Houthis as well as the Iranians, their civilian infrastructure, et cetera. But he must already know, I think, what we already know, that that's not going to do any good. That the Iranians could put up with years of this. And we supported Saddam Hussein attacking them for 9 years, including with chemical weapons. And they didn't give in then. In fact, I forgot who it was I was reading that said, you know, they had pushed Hussein's forces back to the line by early 83. And then they refused to even talk to him for another 6 years as they continued to fight because they wanted to. Right? Like, these people are not about to give in to big bad Donald Trump because he threatens them loudly. He's got to know. We already know. The reason he stopped fighting on April the 8th was because it wasn't working. Their bluff had already been called. The war had already failed. The whole crux of the thing was that if you kill the Ayatollah, it's going to turn out perfect the next day. Without that, the war's a failure. They're keeping their missiles. They're keeping their friendship with Hezbollah. They're keeping their IRGC core. They're keeping their missile and their nuclear capability, and we get nothing. Yeah. Right. We already know that. So the whole contest, and we've been talking about this for months now, the whole contest is between the reality of American defeat and, or at least failure to achieve a single one of their goals in the region. And in fact, when you talk about all our bases getting hit, our outright defeat in the war, and Trump's ego and political fortunes and future and public choice theory about how it's not good for him to admit defeat. And that's the only contest here, right? Is how can Trump end a war that he lost and still try to spin it? And he was doing pretty good there for a minute, saying, hey, everybody has missiles, everybody has a nuclear program, everything's fine. But he just can't commit and see it through and close the deal because he lost too badly. And his ego just won't stand for it. And it sucks, but he's going to still be there for 2.5 years. And you're telling me he's about to massively escalate the war in a way that, from my point of view, I guess as best as I can understand, is simply because of his political fortunes, is simply because of you know, the position, the corner he's painted himself into here. Not because of any actual military necessity or strategic goal that he has in mind that can be accomplished with any of this. And I'm reading the damn Post, Times, and Journal every day. I don't see anyone saying, here's how it's supposed to work or anything like that, you know?
0: But he's being told, people like Stephen Miller and Keith Kellogg and, you know, even Hegseth and I think Rubio, that he just didn't use enough force the first time. This is the, you know, Saturday Night Live more cowbell skit. You know, we need some more cowbell here. Yeah, we didn't use enough bombs. We just got to use more bombs.
1: Mm-hmm. And in this Wall Street Journal article, it quotes Trump. It says that Trump is having a fit and he's yelling and screaming and cursing. All that stuff he says about there's liars and cheats and bad guys that he's saying in press conferences. He's saying that in his private rants in the Oval Office too. And then, of course, I mean, I've heard this a million times in my lifetime. He only understands one thing, force. I guess they say they. And it's always the person who says that, who's really talking about themselves, that they don't know what to do and they don't have any other ideas. And even here, when it's already a proven failure.
0: Yeah. Well, and this is a little bit off topic, but it's related. You think back, you know, now what we know, and because I didn't know this back, you know, when I was at the state CT and Saddam launched his invasion of Kuwait, I did not at that point have the historical knowledge about what we had been doing with Saddam the previous 8 years, that there was a close working relationship between the United States, particularly the CIA and Saddam. And then it was shifted. Saddam got pissed at the CIA and they shifted it over to the Department of Defense, Pat Lang, who was a mentor, an old friend of mine, now deceased. He was the one to get tasked with hand carrying the intelligence to Iraq during the last 2 years. My point is, we had an 8-9 year relationship with Saddam, and he had talked to April Glaspie about the problem with Kuwait stealing oil. And, hey, we're going to go in there and take care of it. And she said, well, we don't have a position on that. And so when he does that, instead of us going, hey, Saddam, let's sit down, buddy. Let's talk this out. Let's see if we can. No, we immediately went to, we got to go to war. Why? Because the Soviet Union was collapsing our raison d'etre for building up a military industrial complex was going to disappear. And by God, we had a new enemy we could go after. May sound cynical, but as I look back on it, that's exactly what happened. And so here's Trump now thinking we can get away with this kind of escalation at the very time that our entire precision missile system, from PAC-3s for the Patriots, from THAADs for that air defense system, the Tomahawks, the JASSMs, the PrSM missiles that go that are fired from HIMARS, all across the board are being depleted. And to rebuild them, we need rare earth minerals that China controls. And China's telling us to go to hell. You're not getting any more. This makes no sense. The United States is actually literally disarming itself at the very time that it claims that, well, apart from the threat of Iran, the bigger threat is really China and Russia. I mean, there's zero strategic thinking in this whatsoever.
2: 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And as you can see here, I got a little thing about Grant Smith's new course at the Academy. But also, here's where I'm publishing the audiobook in pieces. And I've got H.W. Bush, Bill Clinton, W. Bush, and Obama chapters up there ready for subscribers at my Substack. And also, you get these interviews a day early and without commercials at ScottHortonShow.com. My mom always told me, you keep drinking that much coffee, you're going to turn into some. Well, look, it's true. Now I'm a coffee. Scott Horton Show flavored coffee. It tastes just like my show. It's great. Sort of. Well, no, it's Ethiopian and Sumatran coffees blended for your mornings. It's the first thing I do when I get up is brew myself a pot of coffee and then I drink it. See, that's why this mug is almost empty. Yeah. And the deal is, it's so good. You never go back to your grocery store coffee again. And it's Mundo's Artisan Coffees. Get it? 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But Mundo's Artisan Coffees, like, they support peace. And all you got to do to get some is go to scotthorton.org/coffee. 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
1: I hate to say this, but people take me wrong and just hear whatever they want anyway. It doesn't, no matter what I say. So whatever, I guess I'll just say. There's a weird, horrible, cynical way in which the Afghan war was preventing us from going to war with Russia and Ukraine. Mm-hmm. And there's a horrible, terrible sense in which we're better off bogged down in this idiot war with Iran than getting into a war with China over Taiwan or getting into a war with Russia over Eastern Europe. And I'm not saying, oh, I therefore support intervention in the Middle East instead. But the overall collateral damage in Afghanistan was a hell of a lot less than in Ukraine. If you want to measure it that way, total non-intervention. Anyway, I know everybody's going to misunderstand me anyway, but it's one of those things where it's like, yeah, careful what you ask for, man. We ask them to butt out of this idiot conflict that they should have never started. They got to pivot to somewhere and they're running out of somewhere. So who are we going to fight next? India? We got to, you know, so they got H-bombs too and missiles that can deliver them, maybe. You know, well, certainly that can hit us in the region.
0: Well, we'll look at it strategically from China's point of view. Trump today was saying, oh, he's got assurances from Xi Jinping that China's not supporting Iran, not selling them anything. Nonsense.
1: Right.
0: China is actually, you know, apart from the fact that Iran is now using the Beidou global positioning satellite system that the Chinese created in order to circumvent U.S.-controlled GPS. And with that Beidou system, the Iranian missiles have become extraordinarily accurate and hitting targets that the United States never thought possible. China is actually sending in advanced weapons to test them in a combat environment. You know, it's one thing to develop a hypersonic missile and fire it at an imaginary ship on the sea in a test range. It's a whole nother thing to actually take it into a combat theater, firing it at an adversary that and see, does it work or doesn't it work? Why would China do that? Because they don't want to wait till they're in a conflict with you. They're already planning. They've decided the United States is going to attack us at some point, so we got to be ready. And so they're already testing those weapon systems. And despite Donald Trump's denials, China's not doing that. Hell, China's doing it. Russia's doing it because we're doing it. We've been doing it for Ukraine to the Russians for four plus years. So, you know,
1: the Chinese must be estimating now that America's a paper tiger, that they're not worried about us at all, right? If we can't bring our Star Destroyers within 800 miles of Iran, well, what the hell do they have to worry about us intervening in the Taiwan Strait?
0: Well, but again, like any, you know, the Chinese are pretty careful and cautious in their planning. So from their standpoint, every day that the United States launches a Tomahawk missile or JASSM missile or any other munition on Iran, that's one less available to fire at China.
1: Right.
0: So they just say, hey, guys, go ahead and knock yourselves out.
1: I mean, I was reading war games years ago where, you know, from the Naval War College and all that, where they already knew our ships can't get anywhere near Taiwan. Our planes can't get anywhere near Taiwan. If we launch a full-scale conventional, naval aviators / Air Force war against China, we would lose thousands of pilots and aviators to the bottom of the sea or, you know, exploded to pieces in midair, and they wouldn't get anywhere near Taiwan.
0: Right.
1: And nor could our aircraft, and even, you know, our aircraft carriers are prohibited by the range of Chinese standoff missiles, which I don't know if these are the same sea-skimming supersonic missiles that they have, that they got the blueprints from Israel, that got them from the United States, and they turned around and betrayed us and sold them to the Chinese. I'm not sure if it's the same ones or not. But anyway, those, whatever missiles they have a longer range than an F-18.
0: Yeah.
1: And so, and they got anti-aircraft enough to shoot down any mid-air refueling, you know, dinosaur, you know, giant Boeing tanker in the sky. And so our fighters can't get anywhere near Taiwan any more than our ships can. And our submarines can only fire a few shots before they got to turn all the way around and go back to Guam or even whatever, San Diego to be rearmed, or Honolulu or whatever to be rearmed. So just forget it, dude. We can't fight China.
0: Yeah, they were touting yesterday. The United States is now deployed. It's, you know, we finally created a hypersonic missile. I mean, China and Russia have had them for years. Right. So we finally got out one out called the Dark Shield. And we've deployed the Dark Shield to Guam, and it can reach China from there. We've deployed a grand total of eight. Eight. Okay.
1: They're delivering H-bombs. That'll do you. Otherwise, that's a pinprick. That's nothing.
0: Right, which is exactly what it is. It's like what we've seen with the HIMARS. So HIMARS is a launching platform. I think a lot of times the press, when they talk about it, imply that it's a missile. It's not. It's a launching platform. Previously, the missile it launches the ATACMS. The ATACMS has a range of 180 miles. Well, those HIMARS are put into Bahrain and put into Kuwait. Now, from Kuwait, yeah, they can probably get 90 miles into the interior of Iran from up on that northern part of the border. But from Bahrain, the ATACMS really can't reach the shore like Bandar Abbas. So that brings the PrSM missile. Yeah, but the PrSM, it goes about 300 miles, like almost double the distance of the ATACMS. And so when you look at how many did Lockheed Martin produce? 56. Well, you know, so after you fire 56 missiles, you're done. And we've now exhausted our supply of PrSMs. And those are the symbols for the different rare earth minerals that are used in these U.S. precision missiles. And China controls 91% of the processing. The physical rare earth mineral, hell, we've got piles of it just north of me here where I live in Bradenton, Florida. And it's called the Mosaic Mine. But the problem is you got to take it and process it in order to get those like gallium and neodymium out of it. We don't have that. The Chinese have almost a monopoly control of it. So we're using up weapons that are dependent upon these rare earth minerals that we don't control. And even if we get them, these highly sophisticated precision missiles that we've developed take sometimes a year to produce. Total time. I mean, it's just a crazy person could not have designed a more insane system.
1: Yeah. It kept coming up and I kept not knowing the exact figure. So I double checked. So the PAC-3, that's, I guess, the third iteration.
0: Right.
1: The more modern iteration of the Patriot missile, interceptor missile. They cost $5.5 million each.
0: Yeah, between four and six, depending on your source, but I go with six.
1: Okay. Yeah, me too.
0: So we know how this system works.
1: That's right. A roundup when it comes to this kind of thing. I'm not going to make the joke. It's too obvious. Leave me alone, everyone. The thing is this, Larry. Never even mind the Ukraine war and the Iran war. Let's go to a timeline where these idiots never did any of that. These exquisite weapon systems, the Tomahawks, Attackums, and HIMARSs, and whatever, this and that, your Sparrowses and your PAC-3s, it doesn't look to me like, again, excluding the Iran and Ukraine wars, it doesn't look to me like America has had what it would take to fight a conventional war against Russia or China anyway, right. Yeah. Much less with the recent absolute depletion of all our munitions, especially in Ukraine, but I guess now, especially in Iran too.
0: Well, we could let's ignore the depletion rate. Do they even work? Now, as Ted Postol has pointed out in several recent presentations, the PAC-3,
1: Ted Postol, everyone, is an MIT missile scientist, world renowned.
0: Yeah, he's actually a rocket scientist.
1: Yeah.
0: And the PAC-3, the PAC-3, which is sort of the backbone of our now air defense system, it worked less than 10% in intercepting the ballistic missiles from Iran. And so, in other words, it doesn't work. 10%, less than 10%, not good. And on top of it, the way it's designed, so let's say it's going to shoot down a Garand. So the Russians are firing a drone. Now, the PAC-3 can do that, but it's got to fire two of them. The Garand drone costs $50,000. Two PAC-3 missiles combined cost $12 million. So you're spending $12 million to take down a $50,000 target. Yeah, that works out over the long run. You'll be bankrupt in a heartbeat.
1: Yeah. I read a thing that said that the Shahed drones, because people were always estimating the Shaheds as costing $30,000. And this one expert says, I estimate about eight. It must have been cost down to about $8,000 per drone. We're shooting them down with $6 million missiles.
0: Yeah.
1: Two of them each.
0: Yeah. So it doesn't add up. And in fact, that is why what we're witnessing now is the evacuation of U.S. military personnel from these forward bases, evacuating Kuwait, evacuating Bahrain, evacuating Qatar, evacuating Prince Saud Air Base in Saudi Arabia. I don't think we had anyone. We may have had a few at Al Dhafra in UAE. And they pulled them back to Jordan. And now they're evacuating Jordan because it's not safe there either. And one of the reasons it's not safe is our air defense systems don't work. And so now it enters us into a whole new era where we lost what the Iranians did in the first 5 weeks of that war. Mm-hmm. And I guarantee you they had help from the Russians and Chinese. And me in saying that, I'm not trying to stir up a justification for attacking Russia or China. I'm just pointing out this is what happened. They identified all the critical radar and satellite communication systems. the Iranians destroyed 19 of those, and at an estimate, the cost of them all combined, probably in excess of $5-6 billion. And now the United States is effectively blind. The only way we can get some, have some sort of early warning that there may be an attack coming, is if we have an AWACS airborne that's sweeping the area. So we're having to come up with ad hoc procedures.
1: Yeah, they already blew up one of those on the tarmac in Saudi.
0: Yes. Yeah. And again, not quickly or easily replaceable because of rare earth minerals.
1: Right.
0: You know,
1: this should be the hugest scandal that's just washed away with every other horrible thing going on here. But the Iranians shot down an F-35, which was supposed to be impossible. And that was the whole excuse for them being able to steal all those trillions of dollars from us in the name of that damned weapons program, was don't worry, this thing will never have to fight because it'll have such dominance over everything in the world. It doesn't have to be able to turn, or it doesn't have to, you know. And here it's not stealth, right? Yeah. They hit it with long wave World War II era radar with probably a modern era microchip, and they knocked that thing right out of the sky.
0: Yeah. Yeah. So flying U.S. aircraft over Iran is not a good idea. The B-1 can do it. There's a question of whether the S-400 can take it out or not. Combination of altitude that it flies at, countermeasures, electronic countermeasures that it carries. Now, this is what's being said in open source.
1: Yeah. I might buy a B-2. I'd be worried. Well, you know what? I know a B-1 pilot. I should ask him.
0: Yeah.
1: The show. He was a veteran of the Afghan war.
0: Yeah, it is. But that's, the B-1's not the game changer. Right. And actually the fact that we're now having to try to turn to the B-1 shows how ineffective all the others have been.
1: Larry, is anybody in Washington really crazy enough? Is Donald Trump really crazy enough if he's feeling that upset to use an atom bomb here?
0: You're asking me to make a conclusion based upon saying Donald Trump is not crazy enough to do X, Y, and Z?
1: Sorry, man. It's a bad position to be.
0: Yeah. I believe that there is enough people around him encouraging him to do that. And, you know, what we've seen, particularly the last 2 weeks, it's been the schizophrenia on display. I mean, one minute it is, we're trying to open the Strait of Hormuz. We're degrading Iranian capabilities to take out ships. That's our goal. That's what we're doing day after day. And then yesterday, Donald Trump said, no, we don't care about the Strait of Hormuz. We got to keep the Iranians from getting a nuke. So what does bombing around the Strait of Hormuz have to do with keeping Iran from getting a nuke? Makes absolutely no sense. And so, on the, you know, we keep flipping back and forth between the two, because remember, in the first sort of 4 weeks, it was the nuke, and then it was the Strait of Hormuz, and then it's the nuke. The real factor driving all of this right now is the critical oil shortage, particularly the high sulfur oil that comes out of the Persian Gulf.
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0: So let's go back to the start of the war. So when the war started on the 28th of February, there were oil tankers that had oil in them that had just left the Strait of Hormuz. So the reality was there wasn't an immediate cutoff of global supply of oil. It's like if you cut it off at the tap, there was still stuff flowing through the hose. All that flow stopped on April 5th. Huh. What happened around April 5th, 6th, 7th? That's when Trump says, hey, let's have this ceasefire. It was because of the oil. They knew at that point, okay, we are now facing an actual oil shortage. We're not going to admit it. We're going to manipulate the oil market behind the scenes. They had already actually taken some preemptive steps 30 days before that on March 11th when Chris Wright started drawing down from the Strategic Petroleum Reserve. Now, I know at that time, what I didn't understand, I just sort of assumed oil's oil. You know, they got different names for it, but, you know, what difference does it make? Well, I've since learned sour crude, high sulfur content, it's a cheaper oil. And so what did our good capitalists in the United States do? They built the majority of refineries, around 65 to 70% of our refineries are set up to deal only with sour crude. And before we were getting that from Russia, from the Persian Gulf, from Canada, from Mexico, and Venezuela. So with the special military operation and sanctions against Russia, the Russia source got cut off. Now here was the close down of the Strait of Hormuz. The Persian source is cut off. The United States is a net importer of sour crude. We produce all the sweet crude you want, man. We export the hell out of that. But the problem is you can't just take that sweet crude into an oil refinery that's been built specifically to deal with sour crude. It doesn't work. It's like trying to put kerosene in your car engine. Yeah, it's an oil-based fuel, but it's not going to run your car. The car will not run. So here we got this dilemma that we need to import all this sour crude, and no matter how much Venezuela, Mexico, and Canada increase their production, it doesn't increase it enough to make up for the deficit. So now you're running into a deficit, which was why then on June 14th, two or three days before Trump signed that MOU, and he's at the G7 and he goes, we're going to run out of oil in 4 weeks. Now, he wasn't talking about the sweet crude that we export. He's talking about the sour crude. And the reality is right now, the world is facing a deficit that cannot be corrected anytime soon. It probably won't be corrected for at least 6 months. And that means there's a shortage of diesel and a shortage of aviation fuel. And what happens when you get those shortages? The prices go up. And no matter how much manipulation has been done in the oil market, this price of diesel and aviation fuel from now going forward, we're going to be facing a massive, massive increase. And here's how that whole Persian Gulf thing comes down and affects the American consumer. Because in addition to cutting off the oil, we cut off the sulfur and the urea, which make fertilizer. Mexico is a major supplier of U.S. fruits and vegetables and fruits consumed by the United States citizens come out of Mexico. The Mexico growers use what's called fertilizer. Now they're having to pay double the price for fertilizer. That price gets passed along. And then the trucks that haul those fruits and vegetables are carrying it with an increased price of diesel. So all of a sudden, we're going to see an inflationary spike in just basic fruits and vegetables. I had one of my readers send me a note. He's got a friend that is a shrimper, you know, like Forrest Gump down on the Gulf of America, Gulf of Mexico. And he used to get the shrimp from this guy at $4.25 a pound. And he said, that was a week ago. Today, this week, he had to pay $6.25 a pound. Went up $2. The guy said, I got to raise the price because my diesel fuel's gone up. So $2 a pound increase on the shrimp. And then, well, just, you know, as long as you're buying shrimp, you know, once every 6 months, no big deal. But all of a sudden, when you spread these increased costs out across the economy, you're looking at some real economic damage to the U.S. economy as the whole political season going into the midterms is heating up. And it's not just the price of oil, price of gas, price of diesel that's going to go up. It's going to be the price of everything.
1: Yeah. America first? Nah, Israel instead.
0: Yeah.
1: Yeah. Americans last. Unfortunately. All right, we better leave it there. Thank you very much, Larry, for doing the show again. Really appreciate it.
0: Hey, Scott, I'm always honored and privileged by the invite and appreciate all your good work. And remind everybody, go to Scott Horton's school. You want to get, want to learn about the world. And, you know, you've got great courses there that folks can sign up for.
1: Well, thank you very much for saying that. You're right about that.
0: Yeah, I am right about that. I'm right about everything.
1: ScottHortonAcademy.com and Sonar21.com. Thanks again, Larry.
0: All right, brother. Thanks. Bye-bye.
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3: Story News in Washington, see you next time. I'm Nick Harper. Iran has fired ballistic missiles at a U.S. base in Jordan and attacked 10 ships. It's describing the attacks as retaliation for U.S. strikes on 5 Iranian oil tankers. The dramatic escalation comes as U.S. President Donald Trump is also pursuing diplomacy on another front, the war in Ukraine. A Kremlin readout of a phone call between President Trump and Russian President Vladimir Putin suggested that President Trump is pushing for a swift end to that conflict and a full restoration of ties with Moscow. Ever since, James Goodison has more from Washington.
4: In my hand is a readout from the Kremlin in regards to that conversation between President Putin and President Trump, in which it effectively says that Donald Trump told Vladimir Putin he wanted a swift end to the war in Ukraine and something that would allow the US and Russia ties to be fully restored. Mr. Trump also told Vladimir Putin that he wants this war over within his presidency, which of course has another further 2 years to run.
3: Israel has given Britain 30 days to close its consulate in occupied East Jerusalem after the UK joined 11 other nations in banning imports from Israeli settlements in the occupied West Bank. British Foreign Secretary Ed Miliband accused the Israeli government of turning a blind eye to settler violence, while Israel's Foreign Minister Gideon Sa'ir hit back with a series of diplomatic countermeasures. Several Western governments have acted in response, as FSN's Ross Cullen reports from Paris.
5: There was a statement from the United Kingdom, France and Canada as well. So from President Macron, Prime Minister Burnham and Prime Minister Carney saying that systematic settlement expansion in the West Bank, including the government of Israel's latest decision to progress the E1 settlement, as well as the dramatic increase in settler violence, they pose what they describe, the three leaders, as a direct and urgent threat to the vision for peace.
3: The head of Britain's air traffic control provider, NATS, has ruled out a cyber attack as the cause of Tuesday's system failure, which grounded more than 1,000 flights across the country. A full investigation is being carried out into the flight processing system malfunction. The problem took more than 5 hours to resolve. Ever since, John Beaver reports from Bristol.
6: I'm here at Bristol Airport, one of the airports affected by this malfunction of the air traffic control system. Now, some of them aren't moving very far at all. There have been cancellations here this morning. The latest we've heard is there are just over 150 cancellations today. There was over 1,000 yesterday, is the believed figure.
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7: With FSN Spotlight, I'm Simon Marks. Today, are the oil markets any longer influenced by the daily pronouncements of President Donald Trump regarding the future of the conflict in Iran? When the war began at the end of February, any indication that it may soon be over would lead to an immediate and sometimes precipitate fall in the oil price, only to see it bounce back when traders realized they had been sold a bill of goods. Emma Ashford, senior fellow at the Stimson Center, says after 6 months of war, things have changed.
8: There is an incentives problem here. For traders, if they do not guess correctly what the White House is going to do, particularly if they guess that the price is going to go up and it doesn't, they may end up paying a pretty concrete cost for that. But there's very much a catch-22 here. The more that markets remain complacent about this conflict, if they keep assuming that everything is going to go well, that there won't be any price spikes, it's actually not sending any signals to policymakers that they need to wrap the war up. And so, ironically, the markets believing what the White House is saying may actually make a crisis more likely in the long run.
7: She says markets have even been seen to enable some policymaking over the last 6 months. But with the Strait of Hormuz still closed, there's no indication that the price of oil will reduce significantly unless and until the waterway is reopened. With FSN Spotlight, I'm Simon Marks.
3: And the main news again. Iran has fired ballistic missiles at a US base in Jordan and attacked 10 ships. Israel is giving the UK 30 days to close its consulate in occupied East Jerusalem after London joined 11 other nations in banning imports from Israeli settlements. And the head of Britain's air traffic control provider has ruled out a cyber attack which caused a system failure leading to the grounding of thousands of

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Here we go, live from behind the cornbone curtain. It's Head On with Roxanne Kincaid. 3 hours of cussing and discussing with America's only liberal transbilly elitist right here, right now, on the Head On Radio Network. Brought to you in part by Coal River Mountain Watch, who invites you to be

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1: Well, howdy. And here we go, off and running on this second day of September 2026. This is The Horn. HeadOn.live is where you can find us on the interweb tubes. That's where you go if you'd like to be part of the merry, wacky, zany, real-time, madcap, multimedia extravaganza that is the Horn chat room and the old holler tree that we sublet from the Keebler Elves during the 3 hours in which this program is live, Monday through Friday, 5 to 8 p.m. Eastern Daylight Time, 2 to 5 p.m. Pacific Daylight Time. All time zones in between and the great globe round and whatever time it is when... Well, when you're listening to the podcast, and thank you very kindly for taking the podcast, listening to it, sharing your thoughts, and most importantly of all, thanks to those of you who leave a remark, a review, a comment on the podcast, wherever you download it. You are doing the yeoman work of the Horn Ad Hoc Advertising and PR Department, and every little bit helps. Thank you so very much indeed. If you're listening live, well, I'm happy to be with you on this here midweek edition of the program. It is Wednesday, the 2nd of September, 2026, and, you know, we go from one crisis to another, and frankly, the ones that chill me the most are the ones that involve me feeling like there's really nobody out there to stop Nitwit Nero if he decides he wants to start World War III, you know, with a little nuclear Armageddon action. We talked about it at some length in yesterday's program. But every program here at The Horn begins with gratitude, and this program is no different. So thanks go out to our second day of the month subscribers and contributors via PayPal. And that means thank you ever so. To Charlie over at APS Radio News. And thanks as well to George in Coarse Gold. Thank you. Thank you, Ralphs, so very much. Thank you, Kim, in New York. And thank you. Well, thank you one and all for being partial sponsors of the program. Where do we find ourselves? Well, we've got $150 to go on Bruce and Karen's Memorial Challenge, as that that started yesterday with the beginning of the new broadcast month. 15 at 10, 10 people at $15. You know how it goes. And if we can knock that out, we will get our fundraising deficit down to, drum roll please, $1,335. So we'll be less than a week fully funded if we can just bring in that last $150, and between that and yesterday, it'll all turn into $600, thanks to Ralphs and a kind anonymous individual who supports Bruce and Karen's Memorial Challenge. Thank you so much indeed to our challenge makers, and thanks so much to our respondents so far, and those who will hopefully step up this evening. Now, where to begin? Well, Telltale. It is a strange and it's just plain weird that we are in this timeline where a sitting senator of the United States, in fact, the longest-serving Senate majority leader, namely Moscow Mitch McConnell, it's bizarre that he can just disappear and no one says anything about his health, and the people of the Commonwealth of Kentucky who sent him to the Senate over and over and over again get absolutely nothing in the way of an explanation of his absence. And, I mean, it's bizarre. What other time has there been that was like this in American history? I can't think of any. If he didn't die, he nearly died on June the 14th when the EMS folks pulled up outside his stately home there where in D.C. where his neighbor is Tommy the Tuba, who, for his part, well, I guess he's busy. He lives in Florida. But he wants to be governor of Alabama, and I guess he's not home a lot. The last thing we heard was that some M combo chairs were delivered to his home. Sylvie, at the time, sent links to the company's site within Amazon. It was multiple chairs, so I guess they're propping him up in different rooms. The last thing we heard was a bullshit explanation via his office staff. Said he's being released home where he is going to continue with his physical therapy. Well, at least somebody is still curious. The Daily Beast sent a reporter around earlier this week. They said that his home is surrounded with some sort of security detail. Three unmarked SUVs with tinted windows. Marked Capitol Police cars at each end of the street. There was no mail piled up outside the house, as was the case when he was hospitalized. A first floor window was open. Most of the curtains were drawn. Sarah Ewell Weiss and Farrah Thomason, who worked for the Daily Beast, said McConnell's whereabouts has become the talk of Congress, with confusion growing over why the veteran lawmaker has insisted on keeping his Kentucky constituents and his party in the dark. Well, he's trying desperately to make sure that there's no special election and that nobody gets any notions that there should be. Meanwhile, back in the Commonwealth, his lackeys are attending functions and events. The state director for his office showed up at a Louisville housing event last month provided the senator's apologies for not appearing in person. They released a written statement by Mitch. Sure.
2: I'm grateful his vision became a reality and know that his legacy will continue to make a difference for Kentuckians who need a helping hand.
1: Okay. Nothing more than the AI-generated proof of life photos, which were no proof of any life. But maintaining the fraud, maggots in Kentucky stand say,
2: we expect Mitch to come on back later this here month. That's just what we're hearing from Republican leadership. The majority leader John Thune's office, maybe. We ain't heard shit from Addison Mitch McConnell himself. No. Which is
1: By the way, the mention of John Thune. John Thune is getting, well, nervous. Yeah. He's got people that he himself is not in the best frame of mind these days, noting that down in Takes, I ask, and this would be John Thune, yeah, Republican, National Republican Senatorial Campaign Committee. Remember them? That's the same outfit that released the sleazy ad up in Ohio flogging the dead backs of three children against the wishes of a family there on behalf of John Husted. Yeah. Micah pointing out with regard to Addison. He did. Yeah, thank you. Thank you. thank you, Brother Peterson. Yeah. To be clear, he's not doing anything unless it's via a will or something. We'll just say that he's just laying around. Funny how laying around rhymes and works metrically with in the ground. Or he's not at fault. He's in a vault. Someone with better creative power should do a whole Dr. Seuss series of couplets on, "Where's Mitch?" Not around, he's in the ground. He's not at fault, he's in the vault. He's not on the linoleum. He's in a mausoleum. Well, that's an approximate. See, that's why we have to workshop these things. But at any rate, down in Takes ass, the maggots are getting right nervous with, James Tallarico out fundraising and outspending his crooked maggot counterpart, Ken Paxton. And it's bad enough that John Thune showed up on Fox News TV Radio Rwanda bitterly complaining and begging Orange Daddy to get into the race with some of his $400 million MAGA Inc. war chest.
3: Through the Senate Leadership Fund.
4: All right. Let's talk a little bit about Texas and the race between James Tallarico and Ken Paxton. I know you supported John Cornyn. The president supported Ken Paxton. One GOP donor in Texas said, "You broke it, you own it," is his attitude towards the White House in terms of getting going on backing that race. What do you think is going to happen there?
3: I think that I'm hoping the White House will become engaged. Texas is an incredibly expensive state, and obviously one that we've got to hold. If we're going to keep the United States Senate, if we're going to keep a majority, Martha.
4: Going on backing that race, what do you think is going to happen there?
3: I think that I'm hoping the White House will become engaged. Texas is an incredibly expensive state, and

we're all in on sending a philandering crook who covers up for a pedophile to D.C. to represent the millions of people in Texas. Got it. But more telling was the fact that the Texas gazillionaires, who were perfectly happy to throw oodles of money at John Cornholio, aren't willing to throw it down the Ken Paxton rat hole. I mean, I know what sick, weird, evil, wicked, creepy times we live in, but I need something in the way of a bit of redemption, not for me personally, but for the timeline. I need for a creep like Ken Paxton to be forcibly retired from politics. As in, can't even get elected dog catcher in his own home state kind of redemption. Just some signal that there's been a turning of the screw, as it were. And, yeah, I know. There's our resident little ray of sunshine, Micah. Keep dreaming. Well, sometimes dreams are what keep you going. But if James Tallarico wins in Texas, won't that tell you that, won't that suggest that the tide may, in fact, be turning? And then, well, yeah, and Ralph's pointing out, Senator Mitch McConnell cast his first vote in weeks by proxy, but it didn't count on the farm bill, it was, apparently. WLKY noting that another senator voted on his behalf on the same day that he said, "Well, I'm headed home to do more rehab." They took him out in bare feet and were not in a hurry. Senator John Boozman said, "I know how much he would have wanted to be here to advocate for Kentucky's farmers and rural communities. Throughout his career, Senator Mitch McConnell has been a steadfast champion for the Bluegrass State." My ass! He's been a steadfast champion for Mitch McConnell. Yeah. And so Boozman entered the proxy vote, which is, I guess, okay in committees, but doesn't count on the floor of the Senate. And due to rules specific to the Senate Agriculture Committee, his proxy vote didn't count. And so with 10 votes for and 11 against, the bill did not pass out of committee. Why? Because Democrats kept insisting for a 2-year extension of SNAP benefits. So that tells you a little bit about who they are. They couldn't get a farm bill through because it was too hateful. Yeah. And, then there's this.

0: Massachusetts, the Commonwealth up there, had their primary last night. And 80-year-old Senator Markey Ed Markey opened up a can of whoop-ass on Seth Moulton, who was campaigning on being a part of a younger generation that needed to take over in Congress. The thing is, people and voters in Massachusetts are more decent than Seth Moulton. And, the way that outlets like the Washington Post wrote about it, they said Massachusetts, where generational challenges fizzled. Well, the fact of the matter is, I'm kind of surprised that they didn't scream, "Hey, Democratic Socialists, brooga, brooga, brooga, and the warble whoosh, narf." Because, of course, Ed Markey, at 80, was endorsed by Bernie. And perhaps as, or more importantly, endorsed by AOC. Because he had an unflinching and consistent insistence upon not throwing anyone under the bus. But the way they write about it, Jesus H. Christ, the Post also notes that Stephen F. Lynch, a 71-year-old former iron worker, senior member of the House Oversight Committee, held off a challenge from a young progressive namely lawyer and voting rights advocate Patrick Roth. But here's the thing. They write, the Post does, and this is Aaron Cox and Laura Beveridge. "Deep blue Massachusetts tangled the narrative that voters were ready to reject older incumbents. Senator Ed Markey, 80, similarly defeated a younger challenger, moderate Representative Seth Moulton, 47, in a race in which voters prioritized left-leaning values over the candidate's ages." Are you sure about that, Aaron and Laura? Because last I checked, Seth Moulton has a way of being rejected, with the exception of everything but the House seat he holds, when Massachusetts voters get the chance to reject him. People referring to Ed Markey as AOC's cool grandpa, and to Moulton as a centrist Republican light wannabe. And maybe that's a case of something obtaining on our side that we more often complain about in broader terms. That weird fixation on winning over centrist Republicans that we seem to have. You know, where we have said for years and years and years on this program, if you give a voter a chance, a choice between voting for a real, live, honest-to-God Republican or a pale imitation Republican-like Democrat, they'll take the real deal every damn time. And maybe that's a mirror image of what happened in Massachusetts. Ed Markey is a real, live, no-kidding progressive with a history to prove it, and people in Massachusetts chose that over a phony baloney Seth Moulton who blows where the wind taketh him. And so, well, among other things in this laughable article from the Post, Markey, the oldest member of Massachusetts's congressional delegation, relied on a strong following he built championing progressive causes. He was endorsed by younger leaders in progressive circles, including AOC. But here's the thing, and it gives me hope. In 2024, Seth Moulton said,
1: I don't want my two daughters getting run over on a playing field by a male or formerly male athlete, but as a Democrat, I'm supposed to be afraid to say that. Look at me. I'm a hero truth teller.
0: And pretty much the entire Commonwealth of Massachusetts said, oh, fuck off. And the fact of the matter is, later on, he said, oh, I'm sorry I said that about the transies. And, well, you know, Seth, apology not accepted, fucker. Go find something else to run for. But Moulton does lose. In 2017, he went after Nancy Pelosi, grunting about new leadership, and got his ass handed to him. In 2024, he was one of the ones saying, oh, Joe Biden's got to go. And then last night he got his ass kicked by Ed Markey, who said, amazingly, that trans people deserve to actually live and exist. I know. Surprising, isn't it? And so there's Markey, who is one of, if not the most vocal defender of transgender people and our rights to live and participate in the world. And Markey said that Massachusetts voters expect him to always stand up for human rights. Look at him saying trans people are human and stuff. Who could imagine? And it didn't hurt that, he had the support of Joe Biden, yeah. And, by the way, a former Biden White House staffer who had also worked in Boston city government won the six-way primary to succeed Seth Moulton. That guy's name is Dan Koh, K-O-H. Yeah. So, well, you'll never lose betting against the political sensibilities of outfits like the New York Times and the Washington Post. People knew they couldn't trust Seth Moulton. If you'll throw one marginalized group under the bus, there's always another marginalized group that he can throw under there with him. So screw Seth Moulton. Here's hope. I don't know. Maybe he'll go and get a job with some hedge fund or something, and then he can swan around in Republican circles and talk with his teeth clenched and call everybody babe. But there was more than a whiff of in this. Of I love this subheading. Progressives had a mixed night. Did they really? This was one, I don't know, this was one firing neuron away from just shrieking, Democrats in disarray! Ugh. But Massachusetts got it right. And I don't know what this anti-incumbent mood that Aaron Cox and Laura Beveridge think that they discovered is, but the other people who got bounced didn't get bounced because they were incumbents. They got bounced because people wanted, well, they wanted people more like Ed Markey and less like Seth Moulton. So, that's a little victory, I suppose.

0: And
1: then there's this. We're coming into the season. It's time to get your flu shot and your COVID-19 jab and your RSV vaccine. And by you, I mean me too. I'm trying to push it out as far as I can, so I've got extended coverage through the worst part of the winter. But the thing is, the CDC and the Department of Health and Human Resources, you know, with whalehead, dead bear, raccoon, penis, brainworm, lamprey's hands around its neck, aren't going to recommend how people should use these vaccines. Because it's a death cult. And so it is, trying to step into the breach, the American Academy of Pediatrics, the American College of Obstetricians and Gynecologists, the American Academy of Family Physicians, and the Infectious Diseases Society of America, all issued guidance at the same time, recommending that people continue to get immunized, because that's another part of this stupid-ass timeline in which we find ourselves, where people are like, I don't think I need no COVID jab. I'm just going to rub some aardvark antifungal on my gums. Anybody got any baking soda? Makes it go in better if you scrub your gums a little first and make them a little bit rough and sandpaper it a little bit, and then the ivermectin just goes right in through them. Through that there mucus membrane. Ah, there I go. I just said mucus in the first hour of the program, so sorry about that. And so Bruce Gellin, speaking to National Public Radio, he's from the Vaccine Integrity Project. It's headquartered at the University of Minnesota. Said, unfortunately, today the federal government is not fulfilling that responsibility in the way that it historically has, but the need for that work has not disappeared. We cannot allow the breakdown of the federal process to create a vacuum in evidence-based vaccine guidance. Yeah. And what's the difference? Well, these various physician groups are saying that routine COVID vaccines are good for healthy younger adults, young children, and people who are pregnant. Whereas the federal government, under whalehead, dead bear, raccoon, penis, brainworm, lamprey, says that those groups there shouldn't get vaccinated. They need to build some herd immunity. Where's my steak and sauerkraut? And so we are at that time of year where flu and COVID infections are on the rise. That coincides with, among other things, kids heading back to school. And the aforementioned Bruce Gellin from the Vaccine Integrity Project noted, Americans are hearing conflicting messages about vaccines right now, and it's understandable that people are asking whom they should trust. Americans should have access to the best available scientific evidence. But we don't live on that timeline anymore. We live in a world of madness and distrust, where something that an idiot says on the tickety-tockety machine can be taken for gospel truth. Yeah, I saw a reel the other day. This is not related to the topic at hand directly, but I saw a reel from one of the people I follow. I've always enjoyed the work of Alton Brown. And there was Good Eats way back at the beginning of the century, and now he's doing Alton Brown Cooks Food on YouTube. And he was talking about cookbooks. And for anybody who likes to cook good food, he was recommending a few very essential cookbooks. One of them was The Complete Joy of Cooking. But along the way, he pointed out that people are getting recipes now from reels that they see online that may or may not, these recipes, may or may not actually have been cooked or tested. And they may, in fact, just be AI slop. Slop in the most literal sense of the word. A USA Today article talks about a fella named Chris Murphy going into his local deli at the end of this past month, where all the menu items were replaced on the board behind the counter with AI-generated images. The USA Today article says that they food with strange repeated textures that looked hyper-realistic yet somehow aggressively fake at the same time. And says the Chicago deli, located just across the street from Murphy's office, only switched to the increasingly prolific AI-generated menu about a month ago. On their Yelp review page, there's still photos of their old menu, which features generic food photography and text describing the contents of each sandwich. If the menu had remained that way, Murphy said he would have ordered something to eat that day, but as it was, he said the AI images were just viscerally disgusting. He showed the images to coworkers, and he said they almost vomited and begged him to take the pictures away. But it also extends to things like recipes. Now add a tablespoon of cyanide. Skynet is here, goddammit!

someone else, and this apparently is in Germany, Mittags Angebot, with someone writing, "This is genuinely one of the worst AI shop horror food menus I've ever seen, and I have to pass it almost every day on the way to work." Yeah, that's... that's just weird and repulsive. It does, I don't know. It looks like something you might get from that weird girl that we had the clip from on the program yesterday. It's like, we found a lovely little family that's going to butcher our cattle for us. It's curious how they goose step out to the barn every day. They're a fine little family. What a weird little world in which we find ourselves.

And since we have talked at length about the USS Abraham Lincoln, that poor put-upon vessel has finally made landfall in Thailand. At Pattaya. Pattaya is known in particular for the vigorousness of its red light district. Reporting from The Guardian refers to Pattaya as a notorious Thai resort. At Pattaya's Hard Rock Cafe and Hotel, the city's mayor and police officials, along with women in traditional Thai dress, waited to greet the sailors who were arriving in civilian clothes, bags slung over their shoulders, off the buses. The 5,000 members of the... 5,000? Those poor women. Hadn't had shore leave for over 280 days? Almost a... And apparently, according to The Guardian, they were told not to speak to the media and not to say a damn thing about the shitty conditions aboard that aircraft carrier. One sailor, who did not give his full name, said, "It's a fever dream right now. And I'm going to go eat me some Thai food for the first time. And I'm going to meet new people." Yeah, just leave the money on the dresser. The article notes that during the Vietnam War, what was once a quiet fishing village, Pattaya was transformed into one of the most infamous red light districts in the world with the arrival of American troops using military bases in Thailand.

0: go-go bars, sex tourism, Jesus. I have no doubt that the women aboard the USS Abraham Lincoln will be better behaved than, well, you know. The captain of the ship, Dan Keeler, speaking to media, said, well, the Lincoln looks like a dirty car in a parking lot right now. I don't know how to say it other than there's a disconnect between reporting back home and what's happening on the ship. So basically calling his own crew liars for sending pictures home of a half a cup of rice and a couple of rancid tortillas. And then, of course, blaming his own crew, Captain Keeler said, well, first-time sailors are going to complain about the food, the living conditions, similar to sending kids off to college for the first time. We did get caught up in an election cycle and got thrown around like a football. He said he, for one, was looking forward to a fresh salad. Well, hopefully they don't shit on their lettuce in the fields in Thailand, like happens here in the Western Hemisphere. He said they had to ration, or in his word, be careful with toothpaste and soap so all the sailors could continue to brush their teeth and you know, scrub their bodies. The closest he got to being a bit put out was when he was asked about Nitwit Nero saying, that ship wasn't out there nearly long enough. Captain Keeler said merely, the president speaks for himself. I can't help comparing this to wondering. Well, I wish I could ask my dad. I do. Without even so much of an iota of irony, the Guardian article notes that, as well as being prohibited from entering certain areas, sailors are also being prevented from doing any water sports in the area, owing to the potential danger. You know, you probably do have to pay extra for that, fellas. Not saying. Just saying. But there's no doubt that the break is deserved and needed. Oh dear, Ralph's went and looked for herself. Bizarre AI food images jump from online to IRL menus. Ralph says, absolutely gross. Yeah. Sickening. But then again, that's the case with ever so much AI. By the way, Ralph's noted, come on, people. Don't make me sick, Kayla and Tegan, on you. They're ready to go. Your blinds are your window blinds are in decided jeopardy. We only got $150 to go to finish Bruce and Karen's memorial challenge and keep us below the 1 week unfunded number. I really hope we can do that, because it's the first of the month, and everybody and their cousin wants money. And it's like Tony and Chico noted, the never-ending bills. You know, Poe wrote, the bells, the bells, the bells. It's the bills, the bills, the bills, and we're not talking about that football team in Buffalo. The AI images of Moscow Mitch, Lee said a few minutes ago, he hasn't looked that lifelike in years. True. Missing Turtle, Lee said, you know why this is a non-issue. It's okay if you're a Republican. I-O-K-I-Y-A-M. It's okay if you're a maggot. Yeah, the committee chairs have been voting by proxy for Moscow Mitch. Curious how you can do that for someone who may not even be aware that he's in the world. Because, seriously, nobody feels for... I mean... Strom Thurmond had no problem being seen in a wheelchair. Bob Byrd did his job right up to the very end. But somehow or another... Well, Moscow Mitch is... different, I suppose, because there are more nefarious aspects of the long game yet to be played. Fair enough, okay. Lee, with our obligatory Star Trek reference for the evening. The food menu did not use AI. Gach is supposed to look like that. Fresh gach moves. Gach, just like mother used to make, can't. Well played, Lee. Well played. A fresh steaming bowl of gach. Oh, dear. Brother Deacon Asa is reading the AI pitches being sent to this program again. Guest, the problem isn't free markets, it's that many markets are no longer free. Yeah. Why unquestioning party loyalty has replaced independent thought. That should be interesting. I don't have unquestioning party loyalty. I've just never voted for a Republican because I have never once in my life met a Republican who shared my values. You know, Republicans, oatmeal, skip a meal, and miss a meal, Republicans, right. Ooh, I should have gone with swimwear before the program started. It is a toasty 87 degrees in here. Yow. Oh, but another story that I wanted to make sure that we got to, because this is either tragic or horrifying. Want to go to work for the FBI? They're looking for people. And apparently they're not finding the people they need. And so it is that they've modified their recruitment standards over there at the FBI in Pisan War. Nitwit Nero's purges, in addition to decent people going, no, I'm not going to have a damn thing to do with this, have resulted in significant shortages of human resources in the FBI. So what do you do? Well, you don't do is remedy the problems that have been caused by the maggots. No, no, of course not. What you do is lower your recruiting standards. The same Trump whore, I mean, White House that gave us, ICE goons who can't do more than 47 days of training before they're put out on the streets to abuse and abduct and torture and torment human beings. Well, now they've decided to apply something similar to the FBI. Did you hear about this? Yeah. It is no longer... Jesus. It is no longer a disqualifying factor if one would like to work for the FBI and has a history of hiring sex workers. Yeah. Of being a John. Yeah. It's also no longer a disqualifying factor if you have stolen from your employer. Yeah. The maggots are actually courting thieves. I wish I was kidding. But it gets worse. You can now, and I'm not kidding, you can now go to work for the FBI if you've been caught engaging in sex with animals. No? Really? God. And hell, given this, given the maggots, they may get preferential treatment. The new lowered hiring standards went out internally via an electronic memo to the hiring personnel of the FBI back on the 16th day of June. So now the FBI will consider candidates who have solicited sex workers. As long as that solicitation didn't occur three or more times and didn't take place within the last 10 years. Because, you know, guys who solicit sex workers are always going to tell the truth about how many times they went to the hooker and about when they went to the hooker. Basically, the FBI is now openly hiring incels. The people who can't have sex with other human beings by consent. They can't, by the way, they can't have been like a cop or a teacher at the time that they were a John or were out there fucking sheep. If you stole from your employer, as long as the theft only happened more than 3 years ago, you're good. Probably put you in the financial crimes unit. And, well, you know, boys will be boys. So the FBI is okay with boys who had sex with farm animals, as long as they did it before they were 18. I'm not making this up. I desperately wish I was. I wish this was one of those moments when old Roxanne is just making up some silliness to make fun of the maggots, but no, no, no. Back in 2023, they had an online FAQ, the FBI did, that said engagement in prostitution or bestiality is an automatic disqualifier for candidacy in the FBI. Of course, that was Biden's fault.
1: Thousands of perfectly good candidates for the FBI were turned away by sleepy Joe Biden just because they fucked the family cow.
0: Well, I knew someone would doubt me. No, says Reverbo, you're making this up. There's no way this is true. Reverbo, my hand to God, this is true. James Davidson, this is not The Onion. James Davidson, a former FBI agent who leads the FBI Integrity Project now, said if they're lowering standards, it means the pool of candidates has sufficiently shrunk. Bestiality is clearly a potential indication of a more serious emotional issue, and even in a circumstance where it's not, the pool of candidates should be extensive enough that the criteria should certainly not be eliminated. Then there's Mark Zaid. He's a lawyer. He represents FBI agents and knows how the Bureau works. And he said, how can this not be reflective of a recruiting problem at the FBI if you're lowering your standards on issues like bestiality and prostitution? See, maybe that's the problem. It's not reflective of a recruiting problem. It's reflecting, it is reflective of a leadership problem. Ask yourself. You've seen the pictures. You've seen what he looks like. Do you think Trash Patel would screw a goat? Because I do. I absolutely do. They want an FBI that is safe because, well, you know what? Your bestiality candidates, we can send them undercover to find other people who are committing bestiality. They speak the language, and they know how to talk sweetly to a farm animal. Oh, Reverbo, you have no idea how badly I wish I was making this up, or that someone else had made this up. At one point in time, the attitude of the FBI was having a history of something like this would disqualify one from service because it would make an agent subject to blackmail.
2: Yeah, well, that's what they said about being gay, and that didn't turn out to be true.
0: I'm trying to be grateful here. I'm trying to be a little bit thankful because there's nothing in here that says that they've lowered the standards to where necrophilia is okay too. Jesus. By way of trying to blunt the impact a little bit, a current FBI spokescreep said,
2: "We do not hire people who have a history of criminal sexual acts. The Bureau has and always will maintain some of the highest suitability standards for its applicants and employees in the U.S. government."
0: Criminal sexual acts. So let's say you go to the bunny ranch out in Nevada where it's legal. That's not a criminal sexual act. That's just good old-fashioned whoremongering. I know. I'm supposed to be more sex positive and not say the W word, but say, you know, sex workers. But this is just so on brand for the maggots. And multiple outlets have reported on this story. There's The Guardian. FBI no longer banning all applicants who have had sexual encounters with sex workers.
2: Well, I mean, I was married to a sex worker. Of course we had sex. I mean, she was the main breadwinner.
0: But, you know, as long as it wasn't in the last 10 years and you weren't a cop or a teacher. Come on in, boys! And the FBI, like I said, is spinning for all it's worth.
2: It is false to suggest criminal behavior like this is no longer disqualifying at the FBI. Any applicant who's engaged in criminal sexual acts like those referenced would, of course, not be eligible for employment. And it's ridiculous to suggest otherwise. Our background checks are wide-ranging and extensive.
0: Sure. But, well... the new standards speak for themselves. But it also speaks to the fact that, well, the people who used to want to work for the FBI don't want to work for this FBI. Because, among other things, Nitwit Nero has spent 10 years alleging that the FBI was corrupt and was weaponized against him and other maggots. And somehow or another, I feel like your garden variety applicant with a history of going to sex workers. I'm not going to sit here and say that.
2: Those people are just sex positive, and well, they're liberals. You know, I'm sure they all voted. They all vote Democrat.
0: No, fuck no. We know how they vote. They vote maggot. Jesus Christ. Okay, so we are in the second hour of the program. We got $150 to raise, I hope, so that we can finish Bruce and Karen's Memorial Challenge before the end of the evening tonight. And let's run over and see who's on the stress line. Hey, welcome to the program.
3: Join the FBI, where manly men are manly men and sheep are nervous.
0: Exactly, Dave. Hi, Dave.
3: Hello, Ricky. How are you?
0: Don't. Oh, don't worry about it. That's just Bill.
3: And
0: he's
3: don't believe anything.
0: He's investigating.
3: Well, that's because he doesn't believe anything you said.
0: Oh, EWE.
3: Oh, okay. I think we can get off the bad puns before Christine calls up and yells at both of us.
0: Yeah, we'd better behave ourselves.
3: Get ourselves to a punnery.
0: Yes.
3: The thing is, from what I understand, the Mother Superior there is not very funny.
0: No, she's about as funny as a train wreck.
3: But Roxanne, how has anybody actually gotten actual proof of life of Mitch McConnell?
0: No, not a lick.
3: Then that explains a couple of things. Do you know what Judy Vance and Elaine Chao have in common, other than the fact that they're maggots?
0: Do tell.
3: Well, they've both been known to fuck inanimate objects.
0: And since you did bring up Moscow, Mitch, I had a note from Micah a few minutes ago. At this point, the only question I have is when ultimately it's been proven that he's been dead or a vegetable since July, who's going to answer and pay for this fraud against the people of Kentucky and the United States? I won't be holding my breath. That may be why this charade continues, is because they're trying to sort out who they're going to throw to the wolves.
3: Oh, that's easy. That'll be Andy Beshear.
0: Can't hardly do it to the governor. He's been begging for proof of life. Just a phone call. You can call.
3: That won't stop.
0: You can call Scott Jennings.
3: Roxanne,
0: you can call the governor.
3: Roxanne, you're talking about maggots. Facts don't matter to maggots. The fact that Governor Beshear has been demanding actual conversations with Moscow proves that he's part of the conspiracy. Now, I thought you understood this. Having
0: known
3: that within a maggot state, you should know better, girl. You want the rest of the country to think we're normal? We live in a new confederacy, Roxanne. What the hell are you thinking?
0: I know. But you know what? There is a way to sort this out. Scott Jennings over at Chicken Noodle News says that he's been in, and he's blabbed about it on the air and everything. There's a quick... So they need to hook him up to a polygraph. And then they need to put the positive clamp from a jumper cable on one nipple and the negative clamp on the other. And they need
3: to turn the crank.
0: No, and then hook the other end up to a diehard battery and turn on the polygraph and say, "Did you really talk to Mitch McConnell?" And we'll find out pretty fucking quick.
3: Yeah, the minute that needle moves and the charge goes off, we'll know. And maybe the thin smell of nipple flesh burning might be a clue. But now, is Mr. Jennings a maggot?
0: Oh, hell yeah.
3: Because maggots will tell the untruth while they're logging on to Truth Social, because they only have a social acquaintance with the truth. They can say hello in passing. Oh, here comes the truth. Bye, truth. See
0: goodbye.
3: You later.
0: Yeah, goodbye. Get on out of here.
3: We don't need you here. Yeah. But now, Roxanne, about this imbecile that just recently lost his seat in Massachusetts, the Democrat who wants to be Republican-like. You know, if he was a politician back in the 50s, he'd have probably said something like, "Well, I wouldn't want one to marry my daughter, but he seems like a good, upstanding fellow."
0: He would have said, "Boy."
3: Well, not being from Boston. Maybe if he was a little further south, he'd have called him "Boy."
0: You mean South Boston?
3: But being, But no, not from South Boston. South Boston, they think they're still in Belfast. That's the problem.
0: Wait a minute. You earned that one.
3: And I did it on the fly. No, I'm serious. When are we going to learn that, as I heard Rick Smith say on his program a few times, if an American politician proved to a voter that they stood for people getting a fair shake, being dealt with honestly, having a living wage, that politician would win every time, regardless of party. If they could prove that they were actually for people being able to go to a doctor, or a disabled person living a decent life, which, frankly, with the current government system, I don't. And I'm at the upper end of disability because it's on my dad's work history. I received the Adult Disabled Child Award. And I'm at the upper end of disability because it's on my dad's

0: $1,500 guaranteed income. You know the problem with that, Roxanne?
1: What?
0: Some executive at Kroger or at the water company or, God forbid, a landlord will go, well, he's making $300 more than he was before. I need to raise the rent $400 to get that sweet, sweet cash. Anybody remember what happened when people got those stimulus checks during COVID? Capitalism.
1: I guess we're just so used to inflation now, Dave, that we've forgotten that we weren't really dealing with much inflation before COVID, and we didn't really have much inflation before those sweet, sweet checks came out. And then all of a sudden, corporate America said, wait a minute, them people, the proles have some jingling in their pockets. We turn them upside down. We want that money.
0: Get that rug beater.
1: And that was the beginning of the long, slow slide toward, not that slow, toward the $20 burrito.
0: Roxanne, now you're familiar with Royal Crown Cola.
1: And a moon pie.
0: Well, but Royal Crown Cola has always been an inexpensive alternative to, oh, let's say, Coke or Pepsi. It's not the best tasting cola in the world, but if it's cold enough, it'll do. Christine and I pulled off a caper back in the 90s. RC Cola had a coupon on its label, under its label, for 33 cents a bottle. Now, the bottles normally ran 99 cents a bottle, printed right there on the label. We went to our local grocery store that doubled the coupons. We bought a mess of RC Colas, took them home, cut the coupons off, and the very same night, we went back with 40 RC Cola coupons at 33 cents a piece, doubled by our grocery store, and we were paying just over with tax about 36 or 37 cents a bottle. And the cashier looked at the manager and said, do I have to ring it up? And he said, well, yes, they have the coupons. They're under the limit. And yes, you have to ring it up. So we walked out of there with 40 more brand new RC Colas that also had coupons under them. And we repeated this process for months, although it took us about a month and a half to get through all the colas we had. So this was a long-running thing. And now an RC Cola, would you hazard a guess as to what it costs now? $1.29. And that's considered cheap, considering you can't touch a Coca-Cola 2-liter for less than $3 without any.
1: Oh no! Okay, so yeah, since we're doing it, I mean, look, most of our politicians don't get down to this granular level, but every so often, and I don't drink a lot of pop. In fact, I just threw the can away. I have a cold can of caffeine-free Coke Zero during the program because, like I said, it's 87 degrees in here.
0: Right, and a girl needs to stay hydrated.
1: It is best when a girl not pass out from heat prostration mid-show. Nobody

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1: it runs out to about 50 cents.
0: $6 a 12-pack, 50 cents a can. And that's about
1: which
0: the best
1: is
0: you
1: about
0: can do.
1: What it was me. Right.
0: But by the same token, up at the Wiggling Pig, I can get 7 Up, zero sugar 7 Up, Sunkist, zero sugar Sunkist. I never buy either. I love Orange Pop, but Sunkist has caffeine in it. Who does that? 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Well, the same companies that want them to grow up and drink fucking Monster Energy drinks. Or Red Bull.
1: I don't like Monster.
0: I don't like those energy drinks. The ones that I never understand are the people who stand around in bars drinking
1: Red Bull and vodka?
0: Yes. Yeah.
1: Yeah. Those are idiots.
0: But anyway, RC,
1: those are idiots in the wild.
0: Get this, though. RC, Dr. Pepper, 7-Up, Canada Dry, in 16-ounce plastic bottles, you can get 5-6 packs for $12 at my Wiggling Pig. And that's generally what we wind up buying.
1: Now, my suggestion to you is when you go to K. Rogers and places like that, and you're going for the 50 cents a can, do yourself a favor. About a week before you do that, there's a toll-free number, a customer service number on the box.
0: Oh, you know all the tricks.
1: And you call them and you give it and you have that box in your hand and you give them the lot number or whatever they, you know, want. One time, Chris and I got some Coca-Colas that tasted like it tasted like leaves had been brewed in it. And we called Coke and we told them where we bought it. We told them the lot number. And then the customer service rep said, sounds like they chilled the Cokes first, let them warm up, and then put them back in the fridge. We'll contact the seller and let them know not to do that. And they sent us $5 worth of coupons, $1 off a case of Coke or a 2-liter of Coke. So the next, and Pepsi does the same thing. And we got
0: They actually do want to know, or at least they used to.
1: Yeah, they do want to know. But if you've got a company, like we got coupons for Barilla Pasta and Lipton Tea and all kinds of things. And I mean, we're talking $7 or $8 worth and being doubled at our local grocery store, Chris and I went into a big box grocery with all this stuff. And we pulled off, for $150, we bought enough food to feed the two of us well for 2.5 months. Now, I doubt I could pull a miracle like that one out of my ass again, but using some of the tricks I know, and we would buy stuff that was marked down, and even in-store coupons, you know, the ones that, you know, buy today and get $2 off the steak that was normally $12. Now it's only going to cost $10, but you got to buy it today. That's because it has to be sold by today. So you take it home, you unwrap it, you vacuum seal it, you throw it in your freezer. I mean, it's getting so expensive out there, Roxanne. I'm seriously considering learning to can again. I used to do it with Mom, but it's been a lot of years. And she's no longer around to consult without a medium. But, well, I've known a few of those, and yes, some of them are pretty sketchy.
0: Yeah, they weren't medium. They were mids. But by the way, you just got a note from Reverbo saying, tell Dave, I remember RC Cola from the 60s and 70s. You could get a 16-ounce RC Tallboy for pretty cheap. Tasted all right, cold enough. You got to get them cold.
1: Oh, yeah, you got to get them cold. They're like a near diet soda. Diet sodas taste like shit unless they're ice cold.
0: Way back in the 90s, way back in the 90s, RC came out with something called RC Premium, and it was like with extra cola syrup in it, and it was damn good. Of course, I remember zooming back and forth between Tuscumbia, Alabama, and Atlanta, Georgia, slugging away on cans of, you may recall this, Jolt Cola. That was back when I could tolerate caffeine.
1: Yes,
0: and it's probably why I can't now. Had twice.
1: Jolt Cola is no longer made.
0: You good?
1: No. But I'm a gamer, honey. I love this stuff. They stopped making it in like 2003.
0: But it had what, two or three times as much caffeine?
1: One bottle or one can had the equivalent of a cup of coffee, allegedly. But
0: I drank a lot of Jolt.
1: My gaming group, we all would buy the Jolt 2 liters. Because we were going to be up all night. By God, we were going to be thirsty. So, yeah. I miss Jolt. But now, to get that same kick, assholes are mixing Coke and coffee. Now, I like coffee, and I love Coke, but that is a match made in hell. And how did we go from training the FBI's manly men of masculinity and sheep being nervous to food porn, Roxanne?
0: I don't know, but I do have one. I do have one last question, though.
1: What's that?
0: You know, one of the great things about this program is I'm not just, you know, like talking inside West Virginia or inside Appalachia. The Horn Family Community Congregation extends from sea to shining sea and even across some of those seas. Where the hell is the diet grape soda? Or the zero sugar grape soda? The only thing I can find is the Faygo zero sugar, and it tastes like shit because it's Faygo.
1: Well, Yeah. And remember, I don't know if Fanta adds caffeine to their orange or
0: they
1: not.
0: They do not.
1: But,
0: they do not.
1: Okay. Well, the reason I say that is the dubious origin of Fanta. The Nazis gave us a lot of things. The methamphetamine as a regular usage product. The inflatable sex doll to prevent their soldiers from getting VD. And Fanta because they couldn't buy the syrup in the United States anymore for the Coca-Cola, and DeFuhrer was a fan of Coke.
0: I always heard it was a different kind of Coke.
1: No, he liked Coca-Cola, too. A lot of soldiers on both sides of World War I loved Coca-Cola. Loved it. It was so much so that in World War II, Coke came up with the idea of shipping cold cases of Coke to the front line. They had bottling plants that moved with the troops.
0: And managed to keep the syrup recipe a secret, even in a war zone.
1: Yeah, but by God, if you change it.
0: Speaking of which, though, and this is legit food porn. Or beverage porn, I should say. I was in Aldi a couple of weeks ago when I was up in Parkersburg. And
1: a fine establishment.
0: A lovely German establishment.
1: That's right.
0: And
1: therefore, some idiot online said, why do you have to pay for the cart? Well, you're not. You're giving them a quarter so they can get their cart back.
0: Yeah, and they don't have to send workers halfway to Lowe's.
1: It's one of the things they do to keep the prices down.
0: And you know what? The carts are in better shape than they are at Walmart or Kroger's.
1: Sure.
0: Yeah, you get the quarter back. Really? Somebody thinks that... The stupid. But anyway, while I was in Aldi... And, you know, it's one of those items that they put up there for impulse purchase when you finally get to the only cash register that's open. That's my biggest beef with Aldi. They got 6 cash registers, and only one is ever open, and the line's halfway down the aisle.
1: Roxanne, you should come to Indianapolis. They've got 2 open.
0: At one point in time, they... I think regional made them take it away. At one point in time, one of the aisles in the Parker, in the Vienna Aldi, had a Halloween skeleton sitting in the chair with the little Aldi vest on, the little Aldi visor. I thought it was a nice touch. But up there by the impulse purchase area, they had, get this, Honey Crisp apple soda.
1: Oh, girl.
0: Now, I think it had about a half a pound of sugar in it. I don't know.
1: Is that for a 20-ounce bottle?
0: No, it was. I think it was a pint bottle, and there were 4 to a pack. I picked one up because, well, I'm a victim of impulse purchasing, but it looked like it. And so... I spent the rest of the day mixing it half and half with sparkling water that was cold. And even then, it was delicious. But, oh, my God, it was wonderful. It tasted like exactly what it said it was, Honey Crisp apple soda. And I think it was manufactured in either Minnesota or Wisconsin.
1: I want to say there's a product I got at Wally World one time. I don't even know if it's even made anymore. But it was a marshmallow and chocolate sundae topping. And it was sugar-free. And I want to say it was Walton's was the company's name. But, oh God, it was delicious, but it was one of those things. I went back and I've never seen it again. So I don't know.
0: Yeah, this Honeycrisp apple soda was here today, gone tomorrow, because it was so good. I went back. I wanted to get another four-pack just to bring home. I brought it home. I had two bottles left, and I brought them home, and Annette tried them. And she was like, this is the most wonderful thing I've ever tasted. It was. It was. Especially if it was, like, crazy cold, you know, almost frozen.
1: Right. Stick it in the freezer for 20 minutes and then sit it in the fridge the rest of the day.
0: But, you know, that's the way it is with Aldi. You find something you like, better buy it, because it'll be gone. And you'll never see it again.
1: Oh, yeah. Yeah, well, the...
0: But it was carbonated. It was. It had a really good fizz to it. And I think the German word for it is Apfelsaft, Apfelsaft. Never quite know what to do with the umlaut over an A.
1: In Germany, the Aldis are larger and they're much more expensive. The other thing is... unlike America, Aldi's in Germany is regulated by German labor laws, which means the people that work at Aldi's actually have a say in how their job is performed.
0: Yes.
1: And they get paid a decent and living wage. And management isn't as hostile to them in Germany as they are in the United States of the Confederacy, where we haven't
0: learned. That's the case with BMW and Mercedes-Benz, you know.
1: But you bring those companies to the United States, they become nothing more
0: right
1: than yeah. an American company.
0: And TJ's too. Trader Joe's.
1: So... I wish we had better labor laws in this country that were actually enforced. But, of course, when you get goose-stepping fucking morons who would just rather be dictated to because thinking is just too fucking hard... Well, then, Roxanne, we get what they asked for.
0: Well, that's like the talking fascism Barbie. You know, you pull her string and she says, democracy is hard.
1: Well, let's leave a real cuckoo out of this, shall we?
0: Yeah, well, I mean, is that I think she has surrendered her title to Natalie Harpy.
1: Did you say Harpy?
0: Yes, I did. I mean, that's her name, Natalie Harp. Why is nobody calling her Natalie Harpy? That's right up with...
1: You never know.
0: That's right up there with Judy Vance.
1: Judy might behind closed doors. You know. When he's talking to his old legislative assistant or, you know, one of the other useless... his national security advisor, which is basically as useless as a screen door on a submarine, Roxanne. But then again, JD was a massive keyboard warrior for the Corps. You know.
0: Yep.
1: And the only reason he graduated, the only thing that man ever wanted to do straight was shoot.
0: Right. Yeah, that was quality. By the way, Adventures with R.C. Cola continued from Reverbo, Dave. Here was me and my buddy's Friday night sleepover from about 1962 or so. One of our moms would take us to the store to buy a frozen pizza and RC Cola. Then we stayed up for 77 Sunset Strip, followed by M Squad. How great was that? Oh, those were the days.
1: I remember when my mother, and I don't know if you can still get them, and I would love it if you could, but the Chef Boyardee cheese pizza kit.
0: Oh, my God. My I saw them in Walmart last night. Makes two pizzas.
1: My mother used to spread those on an old cookie sheet, and she'd put hamburger on it. And she'd doctor it up a little bit with a little bit of oregano and stuff like that. But no extra mozzarella, just the cheese sprinkle stuff that came with the cheese pizza kit. Because my mom was frugal.
0: That's a word.
1: Some people would say cheap. I'd say, no, that woman was creative in how she fed three kids. You know,
0: that's the thing.
1: I mean, she took the cheapest Dintymore stew and turned it into something wonderful with just a couple splashes of soy sauce, maybe a little bit of Worcestershire sauce. She was a lunch lady for a while.
0: Wow, that explains
1: Instead of throwing it out, instead of throwing some of the stuff out, they put it back in the freezer. They put the leftovers in a pan for my mother to take home. Because the ladies there knew she had three kids and dad wasn't paying child support. And then when COVID hit, my sister said the lunch ladies would pack food for the kids and then they would go around and deliver it to the homes to make sure that even if the kids were learning distantly, they had food. And these were the ladies that would make food and pack it in the little backpacks and send it home with the kids. Every kid could get enough for a few meals during the weekend so they didn't go hungry. Now, if we want to talk about patriotism, I would put any one of those lunch ladies up against any one of these maggots any day of the week, Roxanne, and twice on Sunday. To me, that's true patriotism. When the lunch ladies are there to make sure kids don't go hungry at any time, regardless of what their family situation is. Roxanne, I could be receiving three times the amount of money that I currently get, and I could live decently. But God forbid, I should be allowed to live decently as a disabled man, because as a disabled man, according to the Republican politicians, I'm a worthless waste of space.
0: Useless eater.
1: And Roxanne, I'm not going to take that one quietly.
0: Of course. Nor should you.
1: Nobody in the Horn Family Community Congregation would ever say that I am a shrinking violet. But nope. I've had a really bad day today.
0: Oh, no.
1: I was supposed to go to the bank with my friend Junior. It's 90 degrees outside. He calls me today, I'm dehydrated. I've got to go to the hospital. I'm like, dude, if you had taken care of this boy you were supposed to, you wouldn't be in this position. I told him this shit plenty of times. I told him 4 days ago that I needed help. I was going to pay him $30. We were going to go to the bank across the parking lot with the Wally World. I was going to do my banking, get my groceries, and go home in a cab, air conditioned all the way. But that couldn't happen. And I'm more than a little pissed because I got to go out there on my own tomorrow and go to the bank in 90 degree heat.
0: Yeah,
1: and I got to leave the house at 7 in the fucking morning so that I don't die of fucking heat stroke.
0: That's worrisome to me, Dave. And everybody in reach of your voice.
1: I can only take $200 out at a time. And my share of the rent is $700. And my grocery bill is over $100.
0: Your share of the rent is $700 for a room in a motel where the landlord won't replace your beeping smoke alarm.
1: Correct. Correct. The management of Crazy Dave does not take responsibility for the smoke detectors in this motel. That's not our job. Now, if the owner of the motel wants to come down and buy him a polished up deluxe old number 7, well, by God, we'll have him custom fit for it. I mean, I know some of the guys on Bruno's crew who would definitely spread a few tentacles to make sure that he was fitted properly for his old number 7. Now, I might even exchange our crucifixion services for a couple of months worth of rent for the room. But I'd have to have the cash from him, and then I would give him the cash. We got to keep this all nice and legal for the IRS.
0: Oh, naturally, yes.
1: But by the way, everybody down at the shop says, "Hey, girl." I told you before, Penelope and Stosh were expecting a new clutch. Well, we have new Fry in the family now, Roxanne.
0: Really?
1: The six older ones are now getting up there, and well, their little brothers and sisters are giving them all kinds of hell. They're complaining to Stosh and Penelope about, well, the babies are getting into everything. They're doing this.
0: Well,
1: they're
0: that's
1: doing
0: what
1: that,
0: babies do.
1: Right, but they just smile and when young Timothy comes home on the weekends, he just smiles and nods his head and tells them to put all their brains together to figure out why that is.
0: Because they have lots of brains.
1: They're not going to come right out and tell the kids. You know, part of being one of the smartest critters on the planet is the parents make their kids think for themselves. See, that's the key here. And when you're coordinating 9 brains, I mean, come on. And 3 hearts. There's a lot of coordination there, actually.
0: There is.
1: But I do hope that things are going well for everybody. Christine got her new shower in yesterday. They came, they did it all in one day, and this evening she'll be taking her first shower. They told her to wait 24 hours for it to cure. So She's going to, they left about noon yesterday. So she's going to wait until later this evening to take her first shower in her walk-in shower. And it's got handholds and everything for her. It's really safe, and I'm really happy because now I don't have to worry so much. But her CO2 alarm went off this morning, and she called the fire department thinking it was a fire alarm.
0: Oh, dear.
1: And she explained that she was lying because the dispatcher said, well, do you smell smoke? And she said, no. So they sent a crew out, and it was her CO2 detector, and it was failing. So she unplugged that. It was still beeping. It must have had a battery backup. And Christine took it out to a trash can where one of the dumpster divers will probably grab it for copper.
0: So, pity that, because they could do a lot better by going after flock cameras. A lot of copper and some other precious metals in those damn things.
1: I know there's gold in some of those.
0: And an enterprising meth head could probably find a good bit of material to work with.
1: Yeah, but they'll just crack it up, you know. They'll see how many pounds of meth they can get. And 3 weeks, when they finally go to sleep in 3 weeks, then they'll wonder what they did and how they did it. They'll try to remember what their names are. So, I mean, is it any? I mean, the Nazis gave us methamphetamine on a massive scale. Is it any wonder that we have a Nazi problem in this country with the number of meth heads?
0: You know, that is an astute observation, Dave. I wonder if maybe somebody could get a PhD out of that. The correlation between the proportionality of meth heads and the rise in Nazi sympathies in the United States. Daggum it.
1: Well, there's another corollary here, Roxanne. You said that the FBI has lowered their standards to include a bastardization of the no sex crimes regulation that they're slowly chipping away at. Soon, Donnie will be able to apply to the Bureau at the rate they're going, and that may be even after his conviction on further charges. But I ran across a reel from a guy who had studied Nazi Germany and the Nazi Party and how it actually worked. And you know how the Nazis always put the SS up as this bastion of Aryan superiority. What they were in fact was the catch-all for all the wastrels, layabouts, no good thieves, and conspiracy theorists. In other words, you're proto-Maddie. And they had themselves convinced that they were superior, and therefore they could do all these amazing things only on meth. And they dressed in these nifty black uniforms. Thank you, Hugo. And they had their own wedding ceremonies and all that, Roxanne. They were going to be the new aristocracy. What way about dipshit wouldn't want that kind? no work and I become the master of the universe? Who wouldn't want that? And what is it with Nero promising his followers, the deadheaders, that they're going to inherit America?
2: The golden age of America.
1: I say we slap a Charlie Chaplin mustache on Donnie and make him goose step throughout the lower 48. And then we beg and plead with the Canadians to allow him to march up the Alcan by himself and a small detail of Secret Service. After all, we need to protect the local wildlife from Donnie. Because, you know, when President Shits and Pants goes up north, the Canadians will flee from anywhere near him. But I wonder if, since he's a product of the United States, if Canada will slap a 50% tariff on what he thinks he's worth. I don't think there's going to be a Canadian willing to pay that kind of money. But no, he gets flogged from the border of Canada all the way up to Anchorage. And then he takes a boat to Hawaii, where he has to paddle the entire way. It's sort of like the old British execution method of flogging through the fleet, where you'd go from ship to ship and flog the guy 20 or 30 times a piece until you get to about the fourth or fifth and he's dead. So they strap the corpse onto the mast and beat him. You know, so...
0: Yeah, truly, and perhaps the origins of the beatings will continue until morale improves.
1: Well, no, that was an execution method in the old British.
0: No, I know. Yeah.
1: And the first time I read that, I'm like, you've got to be fucking kidding me. But no, I asked the professor of mine, he goes, oh, yeah, it wasn't a common practice, but it was a sentence that was available to the court martial. He said usually they would just hang the bastard. He really had to have done something truly heinous in order to be flogged through the fleet. They were by God going to make an example of that guy. And I think at the end of all this, Roxanne, when all the shit comes out and Donnie is placed in the block like his Lord and Führer should have been, then he should be flogged through the state. And we'll start in Delaware, and God willing, Joe Biden will be alive to see it. I would give Joe Biden a cat of nine tails and say, sir, will you please deliver the first stroke?
0: Mr. President, will you please stand and lay them on smartly?
1: Well, just to give the first ceremonial quack. I mean, Joe does have cancer, and we don't want to tax him too much. But I say for everybody that he's harmed. Now, if President Biden wants to hand it off to, let's say, Hunter, right after, I'm sure Hunter would be willing to wind up and get ready to deliver, you know, 30 on hard. You know, and my idiot brother tried to play what about Hunter Biden. I'm like, what about him? He pled guilty. He made restitution. And his father knew that you dumbasses would come at him regardless. So, of course, he pardoned him. And by the way, Joe Biden is not the first president ever to pardon a family member. Bill Clinton did. There have been other presidents who have. So it's not unknown, not unprecedented, if you will. But this thing that's still out there with the no tax investigation ever in my lifetime or my family's lifetime. Well, that's a lot of fucking people. And I don't see it passing the smell test until it gets to the high court where the six meth heads on the court will go, yep, he's right. Trumpalooia.
0: Trumpalooia.
1: Oh, you know, Roxanne, that Sappy and Gorsuch and the rest of them are sitting around the table with just lines and that. Well, how can we fuck it up anymore? And three of the liberal ladies on the court will be like, can we come in? No, this conservative only conference. Uh-huh. Wait until Sotomayor ends up bringing in a punch bowl with a hot chocolate at Christmas. You know, one of those big crystal punch bowls. But instead of the traditional chocolate, they find the old chocolate extract. And they make the hot chocolate with that, giving it to their conservative colleagues in the spirit of Christmas joy. What a piece of shit on the court.
0: Yeah.
1: Unfortunately.
0: Well, there went dinner in the Mountain Daylight time zone.
1: I have a job to do.
0: You have fulfilled your purpose on this day.
1: In the 1950s, my mother was a very young girl, and she thought those chocolate Ex-Lax were candy. And she ate two of them. And my grandmother had to put towels under her because she couldn't stop shitting. She had to stay home from school for a couple of days while they took her to her pediatrician, who later became my pediatrician, a man named Dr. Henderson, a great man. But, he said, keep her hydrated and keep feeding her. That way she's got something to pass and keep her, for God's sake, get rid of those Ex-Lax. So, my grandmother never, I don't think she ever bought them again. But, yeah, my mother tells us about how her mom let her sit on the couch with towels all over, and she got to watch the Howdy Doody program during the week, which she normally didn't get to do unless it was summertime. And for a couple of days, she couldn't go to school, but she said she was miserable. But Dr. Henderson gave her some medicine, and he told Grandma what to do, my brother Bob, my sister Kathy, and I were all three of his patients. And one time what tells me he was a great man was, one time the three of us were sick, Mom was getting there. She brought us into the doctor, she could pay for ours because we were on dad's insurance. But she couldn't go to her doctor. She couldn't afford to. And Dr. Henderson, without missing a beat, said, Becky, open your mouth. And he had these tongue depressors with little bits of red clover honey on the end of the tongue depressor. And when you got that, when he was done, he'd flip it around and give it to you. That was your treat. That was for being good and letting him examine. And he did that for mom, and he says, you're still my patient. He gave her a script, and he didn't charge her for the visit, for her visit. He charged dad's insurance for ours, but he didn't charge her for that. That's why I say Dr. Henderson was a great man. He did things like that. And I'm sure there are still doctors who do that for some patients. You know. Or a pediatrician who will look over at the parent who's obviously getting sick and say, let me examine you. Well, I'm too old. I can't.
3: Yeah, still a doctor.
1: Look, if you don't let me examine you, how will I know that the kids will get better and you just won't be passing it around to each other constantly? You know? There are doctors out there who do that. And God bless them. Nurses, too. I rarely give nurses any trouble except my mother. You know, but that has nothing to do with, had nothing to do with her profession. It had everything to do with the family relationship. As a matter of fact, I remember a certain friend of mine telling me one time that if I didn't go to dinner to see her, I'd be regretting it the rest of my life. By God, you were right, Roxanne. I remember we had that discussion.
3: We absolutely did.
1: I mean, this is what this community means to people. And that's just, I'm just one person. I know dozens of people in this community who have called Roxanne various times, to share our joys, our miseries, to get advice, or just to ruin dinners. And
3: it happens.
1: I have to say, I have to make a special shout out to my crew, Matt in San Francisco, and others. Several of the juvenile delinquents, when I'm not available to ruin dinners, you're there to pick up the slack, and I thank every one of you.
3: And of course, Billable Rick has been officially promoted. He's now juvenile.
1: Oh, he has.
3: Yes, he's juvenile. He's juvenile delinquent number 4 now.
1: Now, is there a minimum for him to be practicing before the bar in California? Is there a minimum age, or is it just the fact that he's got his JD and he's passed his bar?
3: That's pretty much it.
1: Okay.
3: The California bar is, however, a booger.
1: Is it a cheeseburger, or is it a bacon Swiss?
3: No, not burger, booger.
1: Oh, you mean a Klingon, a snotty little Klingon. Okay.
3: Yeah, there we go. Well, or, you know, the sort
1: of... There's your Star Trek reference.
3: And Mountain Daylight Time Zone's really taking it on the chin this evening. But thank you for those kind words, Dave. Thank you. I appreciate it.
1: Sure.
3: Especially in light of the fact that, you know, we're trying to finish Bruce and Karen's Memorial Challenge. We're $150 away from it. And thus far, the evening, and well, I can always check. I need to look at email and see if things happen. No, we're a goose egg. And by the way, going all the way back to those Chef Boyardee pizzas, yeah, they are still made, and they are still good. Daryl in Houston said, Chef Boyardee, oh my goodness, Chef Boyardee pizzas were the best when I was a little rascal. It's the caraway seeds. I'd forgotten about the caraway seeds.
1: Yeah, I forgot about that seasoning pack.
3: Yeah.
1: Yes. Yes, and Mom used to cook that into the hamburger. I think that's what she did. Because she was young and she really didn't know how to cook well at that point. So the hamburger, after it baked in the oven, she browned it too long and put it in the oven. And, well, Roxanne, to say it would have been something that your dad might have recognized, but he would have thought it would come up from the mines in West Virginia. And it was just about hard.
3: Yeah.
1: Yeah. That was my mother. She got better as she got older with more practice. And her strawberry jams, oh my God, girl. When she made her jams and jelly, she sealed it with paraffin.
3: Oh, that was the way. Yeah, you pour a little bit of the liquid paraffin on top and it forms the seal.
1: Oh,
3: and then,
1: yeah.
3: And then you can it.
1: Yeah.
3: You water bath it.
1: And I don't see anybody doing that anymore. I'm sure there are people who do, but
3: well, in fact, it was called at least where I was, it was called Gulf Wax, and it had the Gulf, the Gulf logo on it,
1: uh-huh.
3: and it looked like it came in a box like in four sticks, just like a pound of butter.
1: But the nice thing is, Roxanne, canning back then when I lived in Muncie was supporting the local local economy, literally, because that's where Ball Corporation was.
3: Oh, absolutely, yes, Ball.
1: And my grandmother had been a secretary for one of the Ball brothers, one of the original Ball brothers. And at our company Christmas party, they wanted my mom to give Santa a kiss. Santa had all this brown makeup on, this heavy brown makeup, and she didn't want to kiss him. They gave her they wanted the shot for the company newsletter, and they offered her a stocking full of candy and toys, this big old thing, and she wouldn't do it. They gave her a little toy car that she had until she died. She still had it. I don't know if she was cremated with it or not, but I know, like, my uncle's teddy bear, who became our teddy bear, was cremated with her. Yeah, but here's the thing. While the company newsletter had the color photo, the local newspaper touched it up. And wouldn't you know, Santa Claus went from a brown man to a white guy.
3: Of course, it's Talibandiana.
1: That's right. And I
3: probably more Klansmen per square mile than anywhere but Mississippi.
1: Well, the women's Klan auxiliary chapter was number 4 for Muncie. And I know that because I saw some historical photos from the 1920s. When I was doing my D.C. Stevenson research. God, I was so ashamed. Fortunately, I didn't. There was no family resemblance that I knew of from anybody I knew. So, although the woman probably was related. Fortunately, I didn't. There was no family resemblance that I knew.

0: And that's
1: well, I always thought Muncie was kind of like what you'd get if you rolled Morgantown out flat.
0: Well, Roxanne, it was the center of what was called the Middletown Marketing Study. And they chose Muncie because it was the middle of the road on everything. Politically, religiously, racially, educationally. It was right down the middle of what marketing experts felt was, you know, right down the middle of all these groups, and that Muncie would be the perfect spot to study customer habits. And they carried that study on for years. Ball State definitely helped out there. And it's not a bad little university. Hell, I seem to remember somebody telling me that they almost considered Muncie when they were considering college. He decided to go to the University of West Virginia, which was probably the correct choice.
1: We'll cut you some slack there. It's West Virginia University, Dave. The university comes last.
0: Okay.
1: I mean, I know you appreciate details.
0: Well, I always get things reversed. You know that. I mean, remember when I reversed Justice Jackson's name and screwed it up royally? I admit my mistake.
1: Well, I haven't been to Morgantown in years, but it was a couple of years, but it's hard to recognize now.
0: Muncie is very small. Even the blocks, even the city blocks are smaller. I went home from my grandma's funeral, went to her old house where my uncle now and his family now live, and I looked at the city blocks around that house, and when I was a kid, they were the longest things on earth. And when I got to Indianapolis, a block will go about a tenth of a mile. Generally, in Muncie, it's about 3/4 of that. They're not that big. But we are going to get through this. I'm just waiting for the election. I've got my registration in.
1: And you know what? I saw something recently. And it came out of Texas, so take it for what it's worth. But a woman and her daughter went to vote and found out that they had been deregistered sometime between the primary and the general, because they were trying to stay on top of it. Because they know that skeevy shit is afoot.
0: Uh-huh.
1: And what had happened, and states do this, especially maggot states, southern states in particular, they send out mailers, they're just little postcards, and they say, if you don't respond, your voter registration is going to be canceled. Half the time, you don't even realize you've received it.
0: Oh no, I received one of those.
1: And so
0: I called them up. And they told me that since I was refusing to respond to a postcard, Roxanne, with my personal identifying information. Name, birth date. The only thing they didn't ask for was my social security number. but they had enough points of identity that any identity thief

0: could have assumed my identity. And I absolutely refused. They said, well, state law, everyone has to do this. Everyone? Every voter in Indiana has gotten one of these? Yes. I asked around several registered voters.
1: No.
0: No. It turns out it was a state office, but it was a completely Republican operation.
1: Well, I had something interesting happen to me when I went to vote in the primary. You know, you sign, at least here in West Virginia, you sign the book. And they've got, you know, they try to do signature matching and whatever. But all my current registration information was correct. My new name, everything, address hasn't changed.
0: But, right, I thought they might have had the old name on the roll.
1: But they had an old, and this is weird because it hadn't been there before. They had an old signature with my old name. I'm like, this wasn't there before. And so I have to get on top of that, among other things, before November. Not that anything's going to change, but I do want to vote for Rachel Fetty for Senate to at least register my ongoing displeasure with having a member of the most criminal family ever to be involved in politics in West Virginia, the Moores, having a member of the Senate.
0: Now, does Archmore have a son named Denty?
1: You only wish.
0: He had
1: a daughter named Shelly.
0: Yeah, since Denty is the shittiest stew in America, I figured he might have had a son named Denty.
1: West Virginia state government's just slithering with Moors.
0: Or was Denty Arch's nickname when he was a boy?
1: Might have been his daddy. It's an old brand.
0: Oh my God.
1: And they come from up in the northern panhandle.
0: And I thought we had crooks in this fucking state. We do have crooks in this fucking state, what am I saying?
1: Yes, indeed. Oh, by the way, I wanted to mention something to you before we depart. And God, I want you to be... please take every safety precaution when you go out tomorrow. It is hot. I mean, it's wild. I'm more sensitive. You know, I've always been so pale I burn under the refrigerator bulb. It seems like it's even worse now. I was out, you know, for all no time at all.
0: Let me reassure you, Rob.
1: I'm taking
0: a lift.
1: Okay, good. And I hope your buddy's okay too. Dehydration is nothing to fool with.
0: No, I told him to go to the hospital, but his wife tore strips out of me. Well, I was going to bring him by bus, and I'm like, no, if you're dehydrated, go to the hospital. But she was trying to talk over me when I was trying to find out what the hell was going on. And she was getting pissy. And she's one of these, how should I put it, loud individuals. You know, the louder she is, the more correct she is.
1: But in reality, the wronger she is.
0: Uh-huh. And this fat woman was, I said, I'm talking. She's yelling at me, and I'm like, I'm talking to him. I'm trying to find out what the hell's going on. I'm not talking to you. Well, he took offense. You were rude to my wife. Well, we all warned you not to marry her after you got her knocked up, you stupid son of a bitch. The first thing he did when he got out of prison was find Miss Right Now. and she was it.

0: And they've been a pain in my backside for years. I've mentioned them on the program before. This is that same couple. Well, I think that's at an end at this point. Because he's like, I'm going to cut you off if you're ever disrespectful to my wife. I'm like, fine. Stew in your own juices, motherfucker. But he has a tendency, I'd pay him $30 a month to help me with this stuff. And he just keeps going and going. But you were saying about Archmore?
1: Oh, no, I was pretty much done. I remember back when he said, I'd like to have my law license back because I want to die a West Virginia lawyer. And I remember saying at the time, well, some of us want the first part of it for you, at least. What a crook. Of course, if he was alive, the nitwit Nero would have pardoned him from the federal charges. Ah, Jesus.
0: Were there any state charges hanging over him? And that doesn't necessarily mean
1: No. The feds took him down because the crimes were federal.
0: No,
1: you should study. His behavior during the Buffalo Creek disaster was just absolutely shameful. But that's for another program. I had a moment, a note from Jude. She had a bit of. She said she was she couldn't find the connection. She didn't understand why you refer to the vice president as Judy Vance. And
0: it's a variation on his, since he only uses his initials,
1: J.D.,
0: because he's ashamed of his name.
1: And we've called him the Jade Egg, you know, just.
0: Yes, and.
1: And he's an egg because he is he's probably closeted trans based on his own confessions and his own memoir.
0: And let's not forget his torrid affair with Sofa Loren.
1: Yeah, true. So it's a play on words, Jude. We went. I called him JD Egg, JD, and Dave took it one step further and has started referring to him as Judy Vance, because again, he's probably a closeted trans woman.
0: Well, he is the first vice president in 100 years to have a beard.
1: And her name is Usha.
0: We all know her name.
1: Her name is Usha, yes.
0: Right.
1: And, of course, there's photos of him with that Dinell wig on all the way when he was in law school being mentored by the Tiger Mom at Yale.
0: Well.
1: Yeah, right. So that's what that is, Jude. Just more ways to have fun with Jimmy Dick Bowman or whatever name's on his birth certificate, or the J.D. Egg or Judy Vance. The man is deserving of no respect.
0: I'm waiting for a reporter to, when he announces that they've invoked the 25th Amendment, I have a question for Gia. I'm waiting for some ink-stained wretch to look over at him and go, I've got a question for Judy Vance. Who knows, I might get in the press pool just for that. But I can get those credentials pretty easy. All I have to do is fake a
1: put on a red maggot. Fake a news organization and put on a red maggot hat, and you're in the door.
0: With plenty of things to ask the administration. But accidentally calling J.D. Vance Judy will probably make the nightly news for about 20 minutes. because new lies will come out right after that. Anyway, I'll talk to you later, Roxanne.
1: All right, you take care, and you be careful tomorrow. You hear, Dave? We love you dearly.
0: I will. I'm not going to do anything strenuous, and I'm taking a lift, so I'm not sitting out there waiting on a bus and maneuvering my wheelchair.
1: No, not in this heat. No.
0: I'm half tempted to just grab as much money out of the ATM or going down to the downtown anyway. So that I can just, well, I'll deal with all that later. But you have a good night, Bill.
1: I'm going to try. You take care, Dave, and our best to Christine.
0: All right. I'll tell her you said hi.
1: Please do.
0: She's probably listening.
1: Probably is. Hi, Christine, if you are. Later, Dave.
0: Later.
1: Bye. The one and only Dave. My goodness gracious, that conversation covered some ground. It always does. What else? Well, there's this. I was talking about vaccines earlier. And, then I noticed this. Gets depressing sometimes. It's not just things like the COVID vaccine, RSV, flu shot for those of a certain age, pneumonia shot. It also speaks to the youngest and most fragile of us, newborns. I was there for the birth of my kids. It was a profound experience. But they've got a heat lamp, and I saw it over there, and before we got to the really intense parts of it, I looked at Annette and I said, "Over there, that," and pointed, and she said, "Yeah." I said, "Is that the fetus frightener?" She said, "Shut up. It's a warming lamp. It's a warming unit to keep a newborn toasty and warm." But there are things that are done that are medically necessary, medically recommended, an ointment that goes in a newborn's eyes. And there's also a shot. It is a potassium shot, vitamin K. And it is standard practice with newborns to give them that shot almost immediately upon birth. Well, you do that because babies are born with low levels, very low levels of potassium. And potassium is critical to an infant's clotting factor. It causes no harm, and it literally saves newborn lives. And the reason you want that clotting factor is because a newborn is at risk of life-threatening bleeding on the brain or in the viscera. The gut. Oh, the damage that this godforsaken gang of quacks has done Jesus criminy. Reuters took a look at the data from a company called Truvada. It was of 1 million live births. From January to June of 2026 alone, refusals by parents of that life-saving, otherwise benign vitamin K shot shot up 57%. As the Reuters article pointed out, the vitamin K shot is not a vaccine. It is literally a mineral supplement that a baby simply doesn't have. And it's not because mommy didn't eat right, or mommy took the wrong meds, or mommy got vaccinated. But these goddamn goons, led by whalehead, dead bear, penis, raccoon penis, brainworm lamprey, and Dr. Oz, gee, thanks again, Oprah, and the various and sundry quacks and creeps that are now in charge of the nation's health, ill-informed parents are like, no, I don't want my baby to have that shot. It might make him autistic. No, what it'll make him is not dead. And it's all part of the wider assault on childhood medicine. Babies are not now recommended to get the hepatitis B vaccine because, hey, why not let the baby get hepatitis B? Jesus. And when you think about it, that 57% uptick in refusals of the vitamin K shot, some proportion of those babies died. Their parents' refusal killed the baby. And the parents refused because they have been swamped by a tsunami of idiocy and charlatanry. Over on The View, former member of the first MAGIT administration, Alyssa Farah Griffin, said, this makes me sad and angry for parents who've been duped by the anti-vax industrial complex. She went on to say that her little baby boy at the age of 3 months had to have surgery, and it could not have been performed and if he had not had the vitamin K shot, because his blood would not have clotted appropriately. Meanwhile, the anti-vax people are out there saying, hey, pass me the aardvark antifungal. You got enough bleach left over for a bleach enema? Damn. It's like we made 100 years of progress and we're undoing it in just a few short years. How did we get this stupid this fast? Anybody? And It was November of 2004, after that election, when a British newspaper headlined the day after W was returned to office, said, "How can 350 million people be so stupid?" And so, like everything else that plagues us, I suppose that it's not that we got this stupid that fast. We got this stupid a little bit at a time. It's like that old adage about eating an elephant. You can't take it in one bite. All you can do is eat a little bit for a long time. And here we are. And we've been being a little bit stupid for a long time. And now parents are refusing a basic vitamin. Jesus. A little bit of good news. House Speaker, ordained Southern Baptist minister Mullah Moses Mike Johnson, boldly announced recently, like yesterday, that he was going to keep the damn Democrats from packing the court. It was an idiotic notion from the beginning. He said he was going to introduce a constitutional amendment to keep the court at 9 justices, when in fact 9 justices are not mandated by the Constitution. We've had different numbers of justices over the years. Democrats in the House blocked that silly shit. He tried to put it, he wanted to put it through. This was a thing to, he wants to say, see, the Democrats blocked it. That means they want to put, they want to put a bunch of liberals on the court and expand the court and pack the court. When that's exactly what the maggots did. Every rule that Moscow Mitch used to keep, you know, justices. Remember, he stopped Merrick Garland. I know, not at this point in time, not a great example. But then again, if Merrick Garland had been on the Supreme Court, Joe Biden would have picked someone else for Attorney General, and who knows, Nitwit Nero might be rotting in a cell now. Devoutly to be wished.

0: And so,
1: he said, we're going to amend the Constitution. It's a bill to amend the Constitution to ensure the U.S. Supreme Court remains composed of only 9 justices.
0: You know, the immediate answer to that is, oh, okay, Mike. So, in other words, you're saying you want the Supreme Court of the United States to not be even remotely representative of a vast country of some 350 millions of souls.
1: Well, we got,
0: you know where I'm going. And so, under the stunt, both the House and the Senate would have to vote by a two-thirds majority to advance the constitutional amendment, and then three-quarters of the states would have to ratify it. So, that bill died and went nowhere, thankfully. But the thing is, speaking on CNN, Ellie Honig said, I don't think there's any real chance the Supreme Court will be expanded. Well, by God, we better. We had damned well better. Or any attempt that we make to make this country a better place. You know, that whole more perfect union idea. Is dead. Because right now, as it stands, we've got to have dumb luck to survive these shit heels on the court. Clarence and Fappy Thomas and Sammy Bad Breath and the Handmaid and Frat Boy Neil and Brat. Steve in New York pointing out, they want to pack the court? Yeah, we do. Because 9 justices is too few. Way too few. Jesus. So at least that's out of the way. But we, like I said, we'd better take seriously the needs to right the wrongs of this court. And then there's the matter of wait, what's that, Micah? The matter of Dan Driscoll, not a hero, maggot, but just a maggot who ran into a personality conflict with Whiskey Pete Kegbreath. But now we have reporting that Driscoll had a conversation with Kankle's Caligula before he resigned. Dominic Michael Trippi reporting that Dan Driscoll, former Secretary of the Army, met with Nitwit Nero to warn him that the Iran war was completely out of control and that it had ruined the United States' ability to achieve foreign policy goals. And earlier today, Trippi said that that's when Driscoll knew that the administration was, in his words, doomed, which in turn, it's funny, I mentioned Marginal Trailer Queen yesterday and her statement that the maggots are actively talking about a first nuclear strike on Iran. We talked about the puzzle pieces that might make that happen on a timeline that is much more brief than we dare even ponder, namely whenever the Israeli elections are in October. Well, that's when and the further Bibi Netanyahu goes underwater, then the more likely it is that he'll tug nitwit Nero's leash. So, first off, Dominic Michael Trippi wrote, former U.S. Army Secretary Dan Driscoll reportedly met with Trump to inform him that the Iran war was making it impossible to achieve foreign policy goals. Trump talked exclusively, and this is just him. The same thing happened shortly after the assassination of Charlie Kirk last year. Somebody asked him, well, how do you feel after the murder of Charlie Kirk? And Tangerine Tiberius turned around and started talking about his goddamn ballroom. Well, the same thing happened here. Dan Driscoll, talking with the frontotemporal dementia patient, said that when he brought up these issues, Trump talked exclusively about his ballroom in response, causing Driscoll to resign, believing the administration was doomed. This then led Marginal Trailer Queen to offer up her assessment. Perfect example of almost every conversation I ever had with Trump. Of course, back then, you were agreeing with him. You knew he was crazy, but it was working for you, and you were raking in the cash, Marge, so it was all good, right? Perfect example of almost every conversation I ever had with Trump. Try to tell him something important, he doesn't care, and changes the subject to some vanity topic he brags about. Dan Driscoll did the right thing. How many of us have to resign before America gets it? Really, Marge? You're the one standing watch on the tower? But she does still have contacts inside the maggot White House. I'm so shadow banned on the platform that used to be known as Twitter. She'd never see it, but it would be interesting if someone could ask Marge, hey, you said they're talking about nuking Iran. Yesterday, Nancy Mace was blathering about 100,000 dead American troops in Tehran. Bibi's underwater. How do you feel about the likelihood of a nuclear first strike, say, sometime between now and, say, a week before those Israeli elections? Which maybe Bibi would then, this is another piece of the puzzle, suspend.
1: Oh, we can't have elections. I've got to stay here and keep my hand on the tiller, the rudder of state.
0: And thus staying out of the pokey once again. And then this is just a little bit of stupidity, a bit of a giggle before we go out the door this evening. Over at my former Filthy Morning Habit, they were laughing out loud at Transportation Secretary and former MTV reality show star Sean Duffy, who went to Michigan to try to bolster the campaign of Florida's own Mike Rogers in his Senate campaign. and decided to warm up the crowd with some, just some folksy crankiness. Now, granted, it's a relatively recent phenomenon. My vehicle is 11 years old, and it has the push-button start, you know, as long as you've got the fob nearby. It's never posed a problem to me, but apparently it's one of those things that keeps former MTV reality TV show star Sean Duffy up at night.
2: And this is my pet peeve. I don't know. You know this, the on-off, the stop-start button on your car? I hate that thing. Thank you, Lee Zeldin. He's gotten rid of it. And the first cars without the stop-start button are rolling off the line. Pet peeve, I hate it.
3: Three people clapped for that. Transportation Secretary Sean Duffy speaking at a rally in Michigan yesterday for Republican Senate nominee Mike.
1: Yeah, make car keys great again.
3: Rogers revealing his disdain for those very easy to use on-off push buttons that he turned on the car. Jonathan Lemire, any context you could provide, any explanation perhaps? Is anyone annoyed except for Secretary Duffy? I mean, they served him well on that reality show when he's traveling around the country. Just get the kids in the car, hit the button, boom, there you go. What's going on here?
4: Have we seen that reality show yet, by the way, that was made at great expense and took the secretary away from his job for a long time? There was some real concern as to when it was actually going to air. As someone put it on Twitter, so much of Trump administration policy seems to be dictated from, like, confused boomer vibes, and that's what this feels like here, that there's someone out there who's just sort of annoyed at that button, like, I like the way the key turns into the ignition, and I wish it would go back to that. People complain about the way the engine sometimes will stop at a red light, and then it starts back up again. The list goes on and on, but this is the problem, is that this is an administration, like this, we can laugh about this, but we have seen so many other ways where just the president or people around him, his personal feelings about something change into policy. Most famously, of course, one thing President Trump is a shapeshifter on many issues. One thing that guy hates, windmills, because he doesn't like how they look. He doesn't like how they obscure the view from some of his property, particularly some golf courses he has in Europe. So therefore, he has crashed down and curtailed investments in wind energy around the country, which is, you know, obviously taking away a cleaner, cheaper alternative for so many. And this is yet another example where whim or some sort of personal affection or dislike turns into, you know, we're seeing American policy.
3: It was part of a larger argument. I think they're against EVs, I guess, because they're woke or something like that. I don't know, and I guess that fit into it somehow. Richard, we're having a robust, not unlike the Council on Foreign Relations, a robust conversation about this here, which amounted to all of us going, huh?
5: I thought the crowd response, or the lack thereof, was quite...
3: I think we call that a smattering, don't we?
5: If Mike Rogers is depending on this to bring him across the finish line, he might need to rethink his campaign.
3: I don't know. Maybe better in reality.
6: I bet Lee Zeldin is not happy about this, because it gives Lee Zeldin credit for ending this. This is not going to help Lee Zeldin, his political future.
3: Maybe stick to reality TV might be a better place for the secretary. All right, let's turn...
0: Why does Lee Zeldin have jurisdiction over how cars start? And I guess you can't tell these maggots that, as far as the stop-start function, which cuts down on emissions, you can disable that. But what's the beef with the push on? Is Sean Duffy wearing onions on his belt? He seems a bit young to be yelling at clouds, but then again, and it can't be Nitwit Nero, because Nitwit Nero can't even, well, he can't even drive one of those little cars that's operated by a battery that you can buy at Walmart. You know, like a Batmobile. I mean, I dare say that... I mean, way, way, way back in my salad days, I had a Porsche 911, It was a Carrera Targa. And the ignition slot for the key was actually to on the dash to the left of the steering wheel. That took a minute to get used to, but it, you know, I didn't run around saying, "God damn it! Why didn't the Porsche engineers put it on the column where it belongs?" It's like they're in the land that time forgot. Oh, and by the way, Stephen, New York, the Supreme Court. In 1869, the Supreme Court membership was set at 9 by statute. The population of the of the United States at the time was 1/9 of the population today. In 2026, using those proportions, the Supreme Court should have 81 seats. I'm game. I'm absolutely game. And, you know, maybe make some mandatory requirement, mandatory retirement numbers. Put some of that in there. The thing is, the mandatory retirement would require the Constitution to be amended. The number of seats on the Supreme Court, that's merely a matter for Congress. And Jude says, the reminder of Marginal Trailer Queen verbally aggressively attacking David Hogg, a student at Parkland High School, close to the massive complex of Congress seeking gun control. Remember how the tide shifts. Oh, no, she still hates David Hogg, Jude. And all you have to do is put the nickel in and walk away, and she'll deliver the same Jeremy ads against anybody she doesn't like. A certain marginalized group in particular. And then from Lee in New York, the on-off button. The hate comes from watching George Jetson pushing buttons at work. My fingers are stiff. I've been pushing these buttons so hard today at work. Work, work, work, work, work, work, work. Again, this nation has gotten this stupid a little bit at a time. And I guess Nitwit Nero's new semi-sesquicentennial coin, the $100 coin, is out. No, $1 coin. $1 coin. It came out today, and it flopped. You can buy a 25 coin, that would be $25, roll for $61, and 100 coin bags for $154.50. The mint said, these are going to be in circulation. What a con! Sam Stein over at the Bulwark said, deal of the century right here, folks. You can purchase 25 $1 Trump coins for the price of $61. And another individual at the Bulwark, Catherine Rampell, said, I like that this design appears to show the birth date of Liberty as 1776 and its death as 2026. David Frum, former loyal Bushy, said, the Caesars and Napoleon won some wars before stamping their images on the coinage of their fallen republics. But my favorite part of the story overall is someone who noted, showing the coin with Nitwit Nero's face on it, Mexico has the peso. the United States has the pedo. Ta-da! So that's the program. The golden one has clocked me out, I just heard. Thanks, everybody. Thanks to each and every one of you who share your precious finite time engaging in the program in whatever manner you choose. Thanks to our challenge makers and challenge respondents. We're goose egg today. I was hoping we'd knock out that last $150. So was the phone company, the power company, my health insurer. But we'll try again tomorrow when the funding deficit will be at $22.35. Thanks still to our a la carte contributors, our PayPal and Patreon subscribers. Thank you so much. And contributors, thanks to those of you who help out at Venmo and Cash App and the U.S. Postal Service. I'll be haunting the post office box over in Beckley. Thank you all. Thanks to our all-volunteer staff. Thank you, Roger and Jeremy, in the old holler tree that we sublet from the Keebler Elves. Thank you to our news ninjas. Thank you, Miss Micah, for the post at Blue Sky. Thanks, Charlie, at APS Radio News, for the restream to your YouTube channel. Thanks, Brother Deacon Asa, the one and only, the Camel Cardinal. The stream, and the packets pass because the Camel Cardinal makes it so. If you can take a moment and you download the podcast, wherever you download it, I'm begging and a pleading. Please leave us a comment, a remark, a review. It really helps. Thanks, Emily, for the intro. Thanks to the hardest working, bravest people I know, the folks at Cold River Mountain Watch, crmw.net, over a quarter century at the forefront of the struggle for human rights and environmental justice in Appalachia, and a proud union shop. Please stay safe, everybody. If Sean Duffy's on the road, make sure you stay well clear of him, especially if he's babbling about, I hate that on-off button. I'll avoid him like the plague, because he is. And always, always, always, Wayne and Gina, it's all for you. Talk to you in a little bit, Victoria. Happy day off. Later.

jamming out to my theme song. What's up? Bing, bing, ba, bang, bang. I should learn to play that on the guitar. Welcome, welcome, welcome. Yes, yes, yes. We're here again. Tara, look at me. Is my hair even dry? This is how this is how it's gone. It's gotten to. I don't even know if my hair is dry. All right. Yeah, that's fine. Welcome, welcome, welcome. This is Tara Buster Thursdays. And I need you to do me a favor right out of the gate. Hit the like and subscribe. If you haven't subscribed, do it now. I need to, you can help me get the numbers up, get the algorithm hanging out a little longer, and also recommending Tara Buster to other people that might be interested in it, and also maybe even maggots who might learn something. But I suspect they have other plans. All right, so do me a favor. If you haven't done that, do it. Thank you. Thank you, Jim, on the chat. Hair looks good. Thank you. I'm a little self-conscious, as always. I spend the first 10 minutes of every show apologizing for my appearance. So, oh well. It is what it is. If you become a patron at patreon.com/Tara Devlin, maybe I can get some help up in this bitch for this bitch. Okay. Where do we begin? Thank you, Charlie, APS Radio, APS Radio News. And, thank you. Thank you, guys. Thank you for your support. All righty. Guys, you're nice, Rich, on the chat. You're beautiful. Thank you. This is not why you came here, though. You're very nice to say that. I needed to hear that. I appreciate that. I'm only human. And I have, and you know, I mean, I've shared a lot on the show. I let it all hang out, metaphorically. Legally and peacefully. So, where do we begin? Yeah, everything sucks. And Gloria Steinem passed away, unfortunately. This is what I think when I... It's never Trump. Legally and peacefully. And I feel bad that Gloria Steinem doesn't get to see the other side of this hellscape that we're living in. That's the first thing I think of when I hear and see that people passed away. What a shame, really, that she deserved to at least see a female president in her lifetime, right? What a disgrace, this country. And I think that we, at this point, we didn't vote for Trump, of course. We're not the ones responsible. But we get what we deserve at this point. Unless we got to stand up. That's the truth. Traitor Trump and the Republicans are doing all they can to steal the midterm elections. We know that. We see what they're doing in Texas, eliminating voting polling places. So that in itself says everything about who they are. I don't know how and why they're allowed to do this. Of course, if we went to the Supreme Court, I'm sure the Supreme Court would either deny the case or rule on some technicality that the Republicans can proceed with their dirty tricks. You notice the right-wingers, they don't do things to help the American people. They're not out there knocking on doors, building coalitions for their kiss-up, kick-down, I got mine, sucks to be you policies. They are figuring out ways to disenfranchise people, to kick people off the rolls, and to prevent people from voting. That says everything about who they are. And what is worse is that doing this, as you guys know, I get contacted by right-wingers sometimes. And frankly, they're sickening. They're dupes. The fact that they sign on to the dirty tricks just because it benefits them, frankly, they should all be ashamed.
But if they had any shame, they wouldn't be Trumpansies to begin with. And speaking of shameless, Traitor Trump, who hates America. I mean, it's time to just come out and say it. I've been saying it for years, but we must not be, we shouldn't mince words about it, what we're dealing with, that this coin, for example, Trump put his ugly, glaring face on a coin, and it's legal tender, but that in itself, the fact that he put his face on a coin and the fact that he's putting his face on wherever he could shove it is indicative. It speaks to the fact that he hates America. Not only does he hate America, he is confused by America. There's a reason why we don't put living people on coins, because that's not what this America thingy is all about, right? So the U.S. Mint released this excrement on X, Twitter, I should say, that they're selling gold-plated, really gilded, it's appropriate, gilded Donald Trump coins, $1 coins, with his glaring, staring, ugly face and dead eyes looking at us, daring us to do something about his criminality. That's what I see. Because he's always looming and leering at us, isn't he? Like the pedophile, like a pedo that comes in the middle of the night, like somebody who's all over the Epstein files committing crimes against children. That's what he looks like. That's the face that the victims in Jeffrey Epstein, in the Epstein files, saw when, they encountered this disgusting waste of human DNA. And Liberty, the Liberty coin stamped on it. Now, it has, I guess, the dates of America's birth to America's demise. It's appropriate. So, but the Trump cult has always been confused about America. That's the bottom line. They don't like America. Let's get it straight. They don't like the nation of laws. They don't like that we are a nation of immigrants. They don't like the general welfare. They don't like E Pluribus Unum, that's for sure, out of many one. Everything that makes America great, they hate. They rail against. They want an authoritarian dictator to save them. Because it does, to save them from the scary, complex world of others who don't know their place. That's what it's about. That's why Republicans are adept at dividing people, dividing the country, tickling those racist funny bones. And Trump is not a genius. We've talked about this before. I've heard it since he came down the escalator, calling Mexicans rapists. What a political genius he is, that he ran for president. The first time he runs for president, he wins. What a genius. He's not a genius. He's just got no shame. He is down the escalator, calling Mexicans rapists. What a political genius he is, that he ran for president. The first time he runs for president, he wins. What a genius. He's not a genius.

in ashes. Hopefully, simply metaphorically, because everything he's doing is destroying this country. And everything that he does proves that he's confused about America. You don't put your face on things, Traitor Trump, if you understand that you are a mere tenant in the White House, that you are a representative of the people. This is a constitutionally limited democratic republic, not an authoritarian hellscape, the likes of which the founders fought a revolution to overthrow. So, if you're confused about that, we know, because everything that actually makes America great, Republicans hate. They want to tear it down. They want more power in the executive. This has been going on for years, though. Trump has just been the exploit. He's been the shameless exploiter of all America's flaws, the weaknesses in America. He's the one that pushes it to the limit and beyond. But we've been hearing about the unitary executive for decades now. Remember, that was Dick Cheney and George W. Bush. Dick Cheney was all about the unitary executive. And at the time, I remember saying, well, what's a unitary executive? That's a king. That's not America. This country was founded on a system of checks and balances and all its flaws. Yes. And we've had people on the show who discuss how America is wired for authoritarianism. Charles Durber, in particular, wrote the book on it, and he's been on the show a few times explaining it, and that might be true. But still, in our founding documents, there's the blueprint for progressivism. It's just writing all men are created equal, that we take that at its word, right? We take the founders at their word. E pluribus unum, out of many one, promoting the general welfare. The more we expand the franchise of democracy and freedom, the more Republicans want to throw it out, as we see. But this has been going on for generations, the unitary executive in particular. What is a unitary executive? They want and this is what the Republicans have done, what the corrupt and illegitimate Supreme Court did when they gave Trump immunity, shockingly, illegitimately. And let's not be, let's not be confused about that. That the corrupt and illegitimate Supreme Court giving Trump immunity, all these rulings that are going on with the Roberts Court giving Trump immunity, all of the disgraceful acts of that, including destroying Roe v. Wade and exploding abortions all over the country, all of those rulings will make we'll go down in history like the Dred Scott decision. This Roberts Court won't age well. But they've always been in there to fix the facts around the policy. That is the Republican way, right? When they said to Dick Cheney, I remember when he was interviewed, I don't remember who was the interviewer, but they asked him about the American people. Most of the American people don't approve of this war, of the illegal Iraq war. And he said, so? See, that is the Republican way. So? They don't work for the American people. They work for the rich. They work against the American people. The American people are nothing but a nuisance to them. They're annoying. They don't want to have to go and pretend to represent them. You think they want to do that? They'd rather kick them off the rolls. They'd rather prevent people from voting. Get rid of pesking voting once and for all. That's what they're up to. They should be ashamed of themselves. I remember back during Bush v. Gore, and I, of course, I voted for Gore. I'm not an idiot.
And I had a friend and have a friend still, but she's who is

0: a Republican, believe it or not. She's shameful. And, you know, whatever. I remember at the time saying, during Bush v. Gore, it was very tense. And I said to her, and then when it was decided, when the corrupt and illegitimate Supreme Court of that day said to America, stop counting the votes, because if you count the votes, it will cause irreparable harm to George W. Bush. That was in the lawsuit, that he'll be harmed by Al Gore winning. And they stopped the vote count. But after all was said and done, when they finally did the vote count, Al Gore won by any measure, as the New York Times reported it. But I remember at the time saying to my friend, she was so happy that the corrupt and illegitimate Supreme Court handed the presidency to George W. Bush. And I said, why? I don't understand why you would want to win like that. It's not a legitimate win. It's not like the majority of the American people voted for this guy. He got in through the Electoral College squeaker, and he's also being installed by the Supreme Court. Why would you want to have representation like that? That where the American people are being ruled by a tyrannical minority. It's not sustainable. But the whole point is for them is winning, I suppose. I don't know what they get out of it. Working people get nothing out of it. And I told you the story of my friend who is a Republican, just a working class, you know, idiot like the rest of us. And she's, when there was like mass layoffs at this job, this was years ago, and everything that she took advantage of, you know, COBRA, unemployment insurance, all the things that kept a roof over her head came from Democrats fighting in spite of Republicans. So I'm just so tired of right-wingers, frankly. And thank you. Thank you for being here, joining me in my, I wouldn't say misery, but to commiserate the interesting times that we live in. I don't know. I couldn't do it without you, that's for sure. But the fact that the U.S. Mint is, they wanted to please Trader Trump. Now, Trump is putting all of his loyalists in all of our agencies, the agencies of the bureaucracies that belong to the American people. And he's putting them there because he knows that he can't get anything done legitimately. And this is another thing with Republicans. They're lazy. You know, they always talk about, the American people need to work. In fact, there was, remember, it wasn't too long ago. It was actually on Juneteenth where Trump put out a tripe saying that the American people are taking too many days off, right? Where was that? Let me see. Trump. Let's see. Too many holidays that we we're just too lazy. See, and that in itself was exactly summed up the Republican policy agenda. Right? Too many non-working holidays in America. Where is that? Hold on. Costing our country billions of dollars to keep all these businesses closed. The workers don't want it either? Yeah, we don't want any days off. We don't want any vacations, weekends. Just work. See, this is what the Republicans have in store for you. And in the meantime, they will disrespect you all day, every day, from sun up to sundown, and twice on Sunday. So they do not like the American people. We are annoying to them. And if they had their way, they would just exploit, you know, suck all the profit out of us and turn us into Soylent Green in the end. So, where is it? And of course, on when you go on to Elon Musk's Safe Space for Nazis Twitter, they're boasting right wingers are posting all this bullshit. Look at this. This is from the official White House account. Trump coin. And, of course, they're being sold. They're a dollar. They're worth a dollar. And they're being sold for $67 for a pack of 25, something like that. It's all about the grift for the Republicans. And so it does make sense that they have an outright con man as a standard bearer. I've said it all the time. The whole Republican agenda is a con. So federal law explicitly says that only deceased people may appear on in portrait on U.S. currency and securities. But he's already signing the bills. He's putting his filthy face on things. And in itself, that proves just everything I've been saying. They don't like America. They want a king, and they don't care who it is. As they said, in fact, there's another connection there too. What was it? Newt Gingrich, wasn't he the one that said it didn't matter who the president was? They just needed somebody to with a working arm to sign legislation, to sign the legislation to drag us back to the dark ages. And that's what they did with the big ugly bill. And the receipts for the big ugly bill have yet to be fully due. So that'll be coming in the new year as the American people have slipped lower and lower on the ladder. So him putting his filthy face on our coins means, it doesn't mean that Trump loves America, of course. He likes to hump America. He likes to sexually assault America and treat America like he's the pimp, really, and exploit and sexually abuse America. That's what he does. But it proves the exact opposite. Trump doesn't love America. He loves himself. And it doesn't matter how much harm he inflicts on America, he found an entire party of cowards to aid him in this endeavor. It's disgusting. It's shameful. And I wish they were the patriots they purport to be. So as he puts his name on everything, this is what Trumpism is. This is what he does, right? What he's saying is that your laws be damned. America's constitution be damned. America's promise can go pound sand. America belongs to him. This is what he thinks. So the flag, the military, the courts, the Constitution, it's all his. It's at his demand to do with as he will, including what he wants to do, whatever he will, to the American people. So America is at a crossroads here. So we got a lot of work to do. The other thing, now that I'm thinking about it, what's the Republican Party said about this? Has Mike Johnson had any comment about this? Right? Or have they run away from reporters, and or does Mike Johnson, is he falling back on his old standby of, I haven't seen it, I don't know about it. And then I saw one of these traitors on here. Well, they're all, because it's a safe space for Nazis, so there's a lot of traitors, there's bots, there's Russian bots. And I saw them say, oh, I'm going to buy Trump coins and leave them on the doors of my neighbors, of my liberal neighbors, because, yeah, that'll really annoy them. And I wish, you know, and when I saw that, I just thought, again, of course they proved me right, once again, or correct, I should say. I wish they would prove me wrong one of these days, right? Because it sucks to be right, literally and figuratively, but there you go. They're as confused about America as Trader Trump is. And they hate America. You know, we're out here trying to ensure that no one needs to die without health care. That's what we're fighting for. We're not on this channel or anywhere else promoting annoying Republicans. But that's what they are. That's what they do. They're drinking our tears. They're trying to annoy us with something that should annoy every American. And if you're not annoyed by it, you should be ashamed. If you're not annoyed by the fact that we have a lawless con man who is occupying the White House, who thinks he's a king, who's destroying everything that actually makes America great, if you're not annoyed by that, then you're the problem. You should be ashamed. See, that's how we know who are the patriots, who are the traitors. And it's a whole party of traitors. What do you think George Washington would think about this? George Washington, who turned down the opportunity to be a king numerous times. And you think he'd be proud of somebody like Traitor Trump? Would he be proud of the American people putting that thing in office? So, yeah, we have really got to do a lot of work, guys. Oh, no. Why is Stephen Miller trending? Let's see. Oh, okay. Well, it says, Stephen Miller says that if Democrats retake the Congress in November, it's game over. They're going to put Trump in prison. Please, from your lips to God's ears. Nam ya ho renge kyo, let's go. Oh, and remember the time when Stephen Miller went on television with his hair painted in? Yeah, these are manly men of masculinity. I am really surprised that they don't put orange makeup on themselves. So, all right, well, this time goes by on TerraBuster. While I'm getting this next story up, do me a favor, like and subscribe, hit the notification bell, all that stuff, get the algorithm going. All right, because I need your help. You can help me, I help you, you help me. This is how we do it. We're in this together. We don't have billionaire benefactors. We have each other. So hit the like and subscribe. It's not even about that. I know it's, I'm not asking you. I'm telling you. We got to get those numbers up. So, and I need your help to do that. All right. So J.D. Vance is, and this is the other thing. Okay. That coin that we were discussing proves that Republicans hate America. They're not patriots. They are confused about America, right? And another thing that they purport to be is patriots. I mean, Christians. They purport to be patriots, and they purport to be Christians. In fact, they shove their Christianity down our throats on a minute-by-minute basis. I'm choking on their Christianity. If only, though. If only they were the Christians they pretend to be. Really. then we wouldn't have to fight them for the right to vote. We wouldn't have to fight them for health care, we wouldn't have to beg them to try to muster just a little bit of decency once in a while, right? To help the American people, try to, I don't know, reach deep, down deep, and pretend you care for a minute. And stop passing policies that hurt America, that drag America into the dark ages. And in the meantime, they're not even satisfied with dragging us to the dark ages. They want to hurt and harm and make people suffer all along the way. When I think about the American people that would still be alive if Traitor Trump was not elected, Renee Good, Alex Pretty, the soldiers that were attacked because of Traitor Trump's and were killed because of Trump's illegal and unconstitutional war of distraction from the Epstein files in Iran that he will not, he's bored with. He doesn't have a clue how to get out of it. Well, J.D. Vance, he wrote a book called Communion. He pretends to be a Christian, just like Peter Thiel. They're demon-haunted. They're obsessed with Armageddon, or so they say. Who knows? J.D. Vance is such a chameleon. He's such a fraud that you can't really trust a word that comes out of his mouth. And look, he's really got the eyeliner on here, pretty thick. So he went on, he's going around. I mean, we're in a war, right? The American people are suffering. They can't get through the week. They can't fill their car up with gas to get to work. And on top of it, the Republicans fired hundreds of thousands of Americans, and people are suffering all over this country while Traitor Trump builds a ballroom, a vanity project to his ego. And J.D. Vance is out there. What is he doing? He's on a book tour. This is a guy, remember how they treated Joe Biden and they continue to treat Joe Biden. Or Kamala Harris. J.D. Vance, the first months he was in office, he went on 7 vacations the first 6 months in office. Now, could you imagine if that were Kamala Harris? Especially, you know, they talk about how, what a crisis Joe Biden left them. Everything was a mess. Meanwhile, Joe Biden left them an economy on the rise. Finally, inflation under control after the worldwide pandemic. The inflation problem that was a result of the worldwide pandemic. Infrastructure bill, the Inflation Reduction Act, jobs, jobs, jobs. Manufacturing was coming home. But he left Trump with a great economy on the rise, but Traitor Trump, like Republicans, they can't do anything but destroy. And what does J.D. Vance do? According to reports, the Secret Service is annoyed, or they're sick of being treated like they're his butlers, that they have to usher him around, his kids, taking them to soccer and things. Like, they're not, he's, what is he doing? And then he goes on these shows saying how fortunate he is that he has people cooking his meals and doing his shopping. You know, they're really living the life of Riley, these people, Republicans. They're not thinking about the American people. They're living the little Lord Fauntleroy dream. The American dream is now just reserved for little Lord Fauntleroy and all of his minions. Well, J.D. Vance went on this podcast, this Christian podcast, to talk about his Christianity. Well, let's play some clips from it. he says that, let me see. This is the beginning of the video.
1: I've been in meetings with world leaders, and somebody will say something or somebody will make an observation, and I will like feel a certain darkness about it.
0: God.
1: It sort of sets off every spiritual alarm bell in my body. Like some of the AI companies you see happening where you feel like there is some really, really weird spiritual dark energy. One of the companies, when they get rid of one model and announce a new model, they actually...
0: Who would even tolerate his voice? God. It's the upspeak that is irritating.
2: Have you ever been in a room, though, like in Washington, that feels spiritually dark? Because I've been in a room that's like, okay, you feel like Satan is presently here, or there's...
0: Yeah, it's called the Republican Caucus.
2: Have you ever felt that, just being in a room with around power or influence, stuff like that?
1: Yeah, so definitely, though less like a room itself and more sometimes like people that are around you sometimes give you a very, very bad feeling.
0: Stephen Miller, right? Traitor Trump. The entire Trump cabinet. All of them. Besant, RFK Jr. All of them. Kristi Noem. How about that? All of them have dead eyes. And couldn't give a shit about people. These are people that have no problem lying. Have no problem stealing. Right, we had to hear about Hunter Biden's laptop from hell and Hunter Biden's this and that. They had a mock. See, Hunter Biden had the courage to come out and talk about his addiction and his recovery. And by doing so, I'm sure he's helped a lot of people. You know, that's inspiring. And his father stood by him saying, I'm very proud of my son. He's come a long way. I'm very proud of his recovery. And he should be. Because that's a kind of love that Donald Trump Jr. can never, ever experience from a sociopath like his father. And then you have J.D. Vance, who pretends to be a Christian while lying about the American people. I mean, this is somebody that, what did he say about Renee Good? He called her a domestic terrorist. Well, you saw the video. I thought that they were, I thought you were a Christian. This is somebody who is, you're talking about feeling darkness in a room with world leaders. And when I first saw this clip, what I thought is, it really annoyed me, and I thought about the people who voted for this madness. What the F is J.D. Vance doing in a room with world leaders? What the F is Traitor Trump doing in a room with world leaders representing the American people? He's not representing the American people, by the way, and everybody knows it. Everybody knows it, including J.D. Vance. Oh, when he sits in world meetings, he hears somebody make an observation, and he feels darkness. Well, did you feel darkness when you were cheering the big ugly bill that kicked 10 million Americans off of their health care and counting? Did you feel a darkness when you heard the stories of the American people who were fired from their jobs for no reason except of a Nazi? Somebody who accidentally gives Nazi salutes has an ideological aversion to government, just like the Republicans do. The government that the founders fought a revolution to create. They don't have an aversion to government per se. They just have an aversion to democratic government, small d democratic government. So when Republicans say they don't like government, what they mean is they don't like democracy. Let's get that clear. As you know, it activates every spiritual alarm bell, he says, in his body. This is the Vice President of the United States, you filthy, filthy fascist. That's who they are. This is fascism. There's a separation of church and state, but not anymore. Not under the fascist maladministration of Traitor Trump. They are injecting more religiosity into our system, and it's fake. It's fake Christianity, first of all. It's not the Christianity of James Tallarico, John Fugelsang, the actual Christians who are out there, thankfully, trying to change the conversation, and people are responding to it. They don't. If Jesus came back, J.D. Vance would be the first in line to crucify him again. And you feel a darkness. This is somebody who said one of the most pivotal moments of his life was listening to Peter Thiel talk. When he met Peter Thiel, that it was a life-changing experience. Not the birth of his children, not the marriage to his wife, the meeting of Peter Thiel, this greasy, pasty-faced Nazi billionaire who's out there like demon-haunted, trying to stir up Armageddon. Please. J.D. Vance is a fraud through and through. You're a Christian? If only. But this is what authoritarianism looks like. It's religiosity. It's this fake religiosity. Gott mit uns, right? God is with us, as the Nazis, right on the Nazi belt buckles and other Nazi gear. Gott mit uns, God is with us. So I feel a darkness. So now a person who disagrees, meaning a person who wants people to have health care, living wages, retirement security, to be educated and not have to come out of school as an indentured servant to banks, who thinks that food should be inspected, that the American people deserve certain standards of civilization, because, you know, we're the richest and greatest country on earth, so we shouldn't be eating screw worms or whatever. We shouldn't be subjected to the kind of system that the founders fought a revolution to overthrow. The whole world looks at us and they are baffled why we let it continue. They look at us. Look, we played the clip on the last show, how the Canadians are like, whatever, F you, United States, we have health care. What do you have? Oh, we get health care too, Canada. We get field hospitals in West Virginia. We get triage. We get the emergency room when you have exhausted every other option and you can't take the pain anymore and you drag your ass into the emergency room and they say, I'm sorry, it's too late. That's what we get. And go back to work. We don't have days off. We don't have vacation like the rest of the world. We don't have sick leave. We don't have anything that guarantees a decent slice of the profits that labor makes possible in the first place. What we get is, you take too many days off. You need to work harder. Shut up and find your bootstraps. While they're pretending to be Christians, this is what really gets me, is the fake Christianity and the fake patriotism, all of it. Please. Oh, but he sees the Peter Thiel is out there stirring up fears about the Antichrist. He goes around giving lectures on the Antichrist. This is what we're dealing with. These people are not well, and they're not fit. They're not fit to serve in any leadership position in a modern nation. Maybe they'd fit in Iran, They could be the mullahs in Iran. Trust me. If we lived in a system like that, that's who they'd be.
3: I've definitely, I've been in meetings with world leaders where various issues are being discussed, and somebody will say something or somebody will make an observation, and I will like feel a certain darkness about it, and I kind of like it sort of sets off every spiritual alarm bell in my body. Whatever that person just said, I need to be very careful because that's not a great thing. So I would say I feel it more around
0: like
3: people necessarily than places.
0: Like what? That's not a great thing? Kicking millions off of their health care? Cutting Medicare? Cutting Meals on Wheels? Did you feel the darkness then? This is how we know they're full of shit. Did you feel the darkness with women bleeding out in parking lots? Well, doctors said, come back when you're dying more. Did you feel the darkness? As you cut lifelines, as you cut all of the lifelines that reduced the abortion rate in the country? Did you feel that darkness then when your dear leader was ripping down the East Wing to make room for his bribe pit? Did you feel the darkness with the Saudis while Traitor Trump licked Saudi ass and wrote love letters to Kim Jong-un? And did you feel the darkness when he was sharing intelligence with Russia, even though they were sharing intelligence with Iran to get our soldiers killed? I wonder, did you feel the darkness? They are exactly, Polly on the chat, they've literally laid a blanket of darkness everywhere they go. 100%, you're right. They are the darkness. Anything good, they have to make it dark. They have to turn it. They got to destroy it. America itself. People are voting. We got to destroy it. People are free. Well, we got to make sure they can't live authentic lives. People can get gender-affirming care. We got to step in. We got to go. We got to stick our big, ugly Republican noses into people's private business where it doesn't belong. Oh, we need those targeted minority groups, though. That's for sure. You didn't feel darkness then, when trans people are being tormented by a fascist regime. You don't feel the darkness then, though, right? Please. He says the Antichrist may be living among us.
3: I don't know. Do I think that we're in the end times? I don't know. And I think that it's probably bad for me spiritually to focus too much on it, because there are like things you got to do. I got to be good to my wife. I got to be good to my kids. I have to be, as good of a leader as I can for the United States of America.
0: You're not any of those things.
3: I think that focusing, I'm fascinated by it. I think focusing on it is too much, can be very bad. I think that there are like things about the world that make me feel like not shocked if the Antichrist was walking among us. Mm-hmm. But again, I try not to focus too much on it.
0: Jesus Christ on a bike. The Vice President of the United States, everyone. Embarrassing America, as usual. But this is what they want. They want a demon-haunted world because they will live in a very modern world, safe and protected and pampered in their ivory tower. That's what they want. The rest of us will have to live in the consequences of Republican policies. We'll have to live in the demon-haunted world that they create, where there's no social safety net, where you got to go to the church if you fall on hard times, alms for the poor. That's the world they're creating. Take their policies to their conclusion. That's the world they're creating. And you know, Peter Thiel, he's J.B. Vance's master. Let's not ever forget that. And this is why the corporate media has ultimately failed us, of course, because I don't remember the corporate media ever really delving into his relationship, J.D. Vance's relationship with Peter Thiel, how intertwined they are, how he funded, how Peter Thiel funded J.D. Vance's entire life, pre-politics and post-politics, and what a freak Peter Thiel is. He's a Nazi. And they all are. I mean, it's just so, and which goes to show you, he's another one. Peter Thiel is a very sick person and raised by Nazis, just like Elon Musk. They took their trust funds and they invested it, early adopters of PayPal, and they made money. So that doesn't mean they get to lord over us. That's not the system the founders created. We're not supposed to be the indentured servants of billionaires, of people that and who just because they made some money doesn't mean that they're good people. That's for sure. Doesn't mean that they know more than we do. It's like, this is not FDR's brain trust over here. See, FDR surrounded himself with philosophers, economists, scientists. They didn't necessarily have to be billionaires or millionaires, because there's more to life than money, supposedly, but not in this maladministration. They will, as long as you, if you make a buck any which way, it doesn't matter how you do it. If you're a grifter, if you run a Ponzi scheme, if you're scamming people somehow, as long as you separate dupes from their money, then you could be in their inner circle. You gotta give the vig to the boss, though. You gotta peel off some tribute to the boss, but you will have the red carpet rolled out for you. And that red carpet will roll over the entire working class. That's what they're in office to do. And it's why they're working so hard to make sure that people can't vote. That's for sure. I mean, they should be ashamed. They should be ashamed. And, of course, with the billionaires, you know, they're all being persecuted, too. That's another thing. They're being persecuted by people who want to tax them. It's tantamount to one of these billionaires. Who was that one? I think it was the guy who owns the Knicks, who said that asking Mondani wanting to tax him was like Hitler persecuting the Jews. Okay, this is the sickness, the level of sickness we're dealing with in this country. And I was going to do the Milo story. We only have like 5 minutes left, so we'll save that for tomorrow night. I wrote an article over on the Political Voices Network, as other people have. We can go through that tomorrow when we have more time, where Milo Yiannopoulos got deported. The leopards came from Milo's face and he got deported. Now he sees the light, how even though he was a real booster of mass deportations now and the cruelty of ICE, he was a real cheerleader and an early adopter of the Trump sickness. But we'll save that for tomorrow. But, yeah, Vance says that the world leaders can say something that make him feel a certain darkness. So, he also said that he is trying to do as much of God's work as possible, adding that if it leads to the end times, then okay. Well, I wonder, see, this is where I'm so confused by Republicans. How, if I could, I would ask them for specifics. This is another thing the corporate media fails to do a lot. They never push back and ask, well, what do you mean? You're doing as much of God's work as possible. What does that look like? Especially in regard to the policies you've already passed. How is the big ugly bill doing God's work? Where? And of course, maybe they'll say, trans kids. We don't want trans kids to play in sports or anything. We want to hound trans kids. We want to make them feel like we just want them to, you know, want to hurt themselves and hate themselves. And that's, but that's not God's work, I would say. I think that's the work of the devil. That's the work of a demon. See, God's work, if you have a God that isn't sick, as sick as you, you would, I would think God would have compassion and understanding and welcome people who are different. See, you know, the kind of world Republicans are trying to inflict on us is very disgusting. And it's like their God. Their God is just a giant version of their own bigoted selves, of their own small selves that they can project all their manias on, that they can say, well, it's not me, it's my God. My God is telling me to hate you. My God is telling me to legislate you out of existence. The big ugly bill, oh yeah, my God told me to end Meals on Wheels programs, you know, starve. My God told me to put work requirements in Medicaid so the sick, the elderly, the disabled have to get up and work, right? We're taking too many vacations. We have too many days off here in America, which is zero. So, it's not God's work. This is not God's work. If only, that's why I can't take it. I can't take these Republicans and people who vote Republican, just taking them at face value. Oh, you're a Christian? Why do you always got to tell us you're a Christian? If you were doing good works, you wouldn't have to tell us. We would see it. They never show us what Christians they are. They always got to tell us. Right? The big ugly bill is, that's their big legislative achievement, that on the anniversary, on the first anniversary of the big ugly bill that just passed, they passed a proclamation, they had a celebration. I don't understand how you can celebrate 10 million more Americans and counting losing their health care. That in itself doesn't seem like someone doing as much of God's work as possible. And all of the tied votes that J.D. Vance had to come into the Congress and pass, right? He was the one. He's the deciding vote in all of these 50-50, putting all these incompetent lickspittles in positions of authority that they have no business being in. Yeah, he cast the deciding vote on, oh yeah, the big ugly bill. Huh, look at that. He cast the deciding vote on the big ugly bill. That's doing as much of God's work as possible? Cutting SNAP. It was the largest cut in SNAP benefits in the program's history. So more people are starving in America. More than 3.5 million people had already lost their SNAP benefits. Hold on, let me lower this. It's the music cue. Yeah, what was this? 3.5 million people had already lost SNAP benefits by August 2026. And now more than 4 million are expected to face major food insecurity crises, which is disgusting. The richest country on earth. We're rich, right? But not in the ways that actually matter. That's why I'm so tired of it. I am so tired of the Republicans. And when people say it, it's like when we had Richard Chu on the show the other day, on last Friday, and he reminded us, it's something I like to do. It's not when you hear people say it's Congress. Congress is the problem. It's not Congress. It's the Republican Congress. It's Republican policies. They're the ones. And we have to point it out. We have a duty to educate our maggot friends and neighbors and coworkers wherever we can. I do what I can on this show. And here's Tara Jr. Tara Jr. Jr. Okay. There's also a candy recall? Oh, boy. Yeah, so here's some of the receipts. Early analysis projected that 8.6 million people could lose health care. Well, now it's up to more than 10. The receipts have been calculated. More than 10 million Americans have lost their health care and counting. The bill also delivers enduring tax benefits to the affluent, while several benefits marketed to working people, including the no tax on tips bullshit, are temporary and will expire at the end of 2028. That says everything. Suckers are born every minute. Trump and Z's are living proof. So to say that your aim is to do as much of God's work as possible is laughable. It really is. So, yeah, and I know people who are losing Medicare and Medicaid. A friend of mine got a letter in the mail. Medicaid's being cut. And then, of course, because of the big ugly bill, the work requirements. Republicans have put work requirements in the big ugly bill for Medicaid, meaning if you can't get up and work, I think it's 20 hours a week, which is like a part-time job, you don't get your health care. And that in itself says everything about how they feel about the American people. They hate the American people. And they will celebrate when people get kicked off health care. They just don't care. J.D. Vance proclaims himself a Christian, doing as much of God's work as possible while Americans are suffering, while he's the deciding vote in kicking them off of their health insurance, ensuring that they won't go to the doctor. They can't go to the doctor. They can't have any of the basic necessities of life in a modern nation. So he should be ashamed. That's why I say, if only they were the Christians they pretend to be. I mean, J.D. Vance didn't just cheer the big ugly bill from the sidelines. He cast the deciding vote. So when he talks about doing God's work, remember his bloody hands are all over the big ugly bill. Every American that suffers and dies because of it, his hands are around their neck. And it ain't legally and peacefully. It's disgustingly. But it is in keeping with the Republican unbroken tradition of hurting the American people. Every time Republicans get power, the American people needlessly die. Death by despair goes up. All deaths, alcoholism, drug addiction. Oh, look at this. Fox News. Maria Bartiromo. Wait, hold on a second. Breaking news. That's my breaking news theme. Breaking news. Maria Bartiromo is out at Fox News, effective immediately. TV line has learned. What did she do? I thought she was, excuse me, I thought she was an effective lick spittle. Did she lick boot effectively enough or not? I don't know. Did she lick taint with not enough vim and vigor? We thank Maria for her work over the 12 and a half years and wish her all the best on her next chapter. Where are you going to go? Newsmax? Where are you going to go? I mean, maybe some Russian-funded influencer, right-wing influencer site will pick you up. Breitbart, something like that. The final episode of Mornings with Maria aired Thursday, September 3rd, on Fox Business. Wow. So quickly. Beginning Friday, the 6 to 9 a.m. slot will be occupied by the newly titled Mornings with Fox Business, featuring a rotating lineup of anchors. Meanwhile, Maria Bartiromo's Wall Street will be rebranded as FBN Wall Street, with Cheryl Cassone hosting this Friday. I wonder what happened. Like, that's pretty quick for her to be out. Can't be amicable. A two-time Emmy winner, Bartiromo began her career as a producer at CNN before joining CNBC. And after 20 years at CNBC, she made the jump to Fox and became a vocal supporter of the worst human being who ever squatted in the White House. The orange scourge, the America-hating insurrectionist, the tax-cheating, draft-dodging, wannabe dictator con man with the fake university, the fake multi-level marketing vitamin scam, and history of sexual assault. Okay, that's the end of our breaking news. All right, guys, thank you for hanging out. Tomorrow we have more show. Hit the like, subscribe, do it now. Do me a favor, hit the like and the subscribe on every channel, on every Tarabuster channel. We got to get those numbers up, get the algorithm. I can't do the algorithm alone here. I need your help getting the algorithm to share the show with others who might find it helpful, you know, and might want to hang out with us. What do you think? Right? And if you go to the YouTube channel and you watch Tarabuster, make sure you watch, just watch it for like 5 minutes, okay? And that's how the algorithm knows that it should suggest the show to other people. Okay? Okay. I gotta go. Thank you for hanging out. Here's Tara Junior Jr., everybody. Not many shows are produced with a cat on the lap of the host. Huh? Right? Say hello. You're a baby. You're a baby. All right, my friends. Thank you for hanging out. Thank you, Charlie, APS Radio, APS Radio News. You know what to do. Give the show a good review. Like, subscribe, all that stuff. Tell your friends. Share the show. I need your help. That's it. All right. We will win. We're on the right side of history. We're on the right side of decency, dignity, democracy, humanity. We stick together. We win. My name is Tara Devlin. Thank you for hanging out today. Check out my Substack. You know what to do. And I will see you tomorrow night.
4: 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It's Tara Buster with Tara Devlin.
0: All right, what's going on? Hello, hello, it's Friday. That's a little better, right? I keep saying I have to get a new arm, and I do. So please become a patron. Patreon.com/Tara Devlin. Subscribe to my Substack. Do all. Hello, hello, it's Friday. That's a letter, right? I keep saying I get a new arm. I do. So please become a patron. Patreon.com/Tara Devlin. Subscribe.

get together and survive and thrive in the last days of the American Republic. I hope not, but we do have our work cut out for us. And thank you, Jim. Nice to see you. Looks good, sounds good. Thank you so much. Thank you, Josie, for being here, and everyone on the Substack, and people watching on the APS Radio and APS Radio News. Welcome, welcome, welcome. Okay, where else? And on the Political Voices Network on Substack. Join all those things. I do ask a lot from you. Is that a lot to ask? I don't know. I don't think so. Yeah, let's see. Where do we begin? It's very irritating that what the fuck? Okay, I don't want to curse right out of the gate because it does mess up the algorithm. But yet again, Trader Trump is getting away with it. This is what is so infuriating. No wonder I have a knot in my stomach and my blood pressure medicine really needs to be upped. I don't know about you, but it is infuriating watching that thing get away with his crimes, and how sad it is that the Republican Party came to fruition. They transformed from the Republican Party to the Republican Party. But what a shame that there's so many cowards in that party. I mean, I'm not really surprised. I'm more disappointed. I don't know what the word is. I just didn't think they would all be so absolutely spineless and complicit. I didn't think that it would be, that there would be so many enablers and co-conspirators and collaborators. That's a better word. I knew that they hated America down into their core, because fundamentally conservatism is an anti-democratic ideology. It really is. It is the ideology of hierarchy and putting everybody in their place. Even when they're capable of functioning, they're not really capable of fully functioning in a democratic society. They always want the right people, quote unquote, to run things. And they're much more capable of living in a free democratic society, as long as some are all, let's put it this way, all men are created equal, some are more equal than others. That's the way the conservatives like it. And the rest, the dumbasses who are peers here, right? As far as class is concerned. And I'm talking about working class. This weekend is Labor Day. But our peers are the Republicans who are on, they're not billionaires. They're working stiffs like us. But the right-wingers have spent a lot of money on their propaganda machines, convincing them that they're temporarily embarrassed millionaires. They're not small D Democrats, and it always drives me insane when I hear Republicans who work for a living proclaim themselves to be capitalists when you're not a capitalist. If you're an Uber driver, if you trade the time in your life for a paycheck, you're not a capitalist, you're a laborer. And the majority of the American people are. And since, the country is not that old, so the middle class, we don't have a lot of, historical references, but from our own country, because the middle class was really created
in the middle part of the 20th century,

thanks to the New Deal and government policy. It wasn't created because billionaires felt like trickling. It was put together by FDR's New Deal policies that Republicans in the late 20th century set out to destroy. And when, before FDR was even cold and in the ground, Republicans, well, when they were still Republicans, were they were looking for their FDR. They needed somebody to hype up as being so, allegedly as beloved as FDR was, and they found that in Reagan, and they were able to parlay Reagan's popularity. I mean, he did win in a landslide. But they were able to take that and run with it through the death of the American middle class. Now, it only took 40, 50 years for the United States to go from the most upwardly mobile to the least upwardly mobile, from the widest income gap, from the slightest income gap to the widest income gap. And now the United States, the inequality in the United States is worse than it was in ancient Rome. This, to me, should be on every ticker underneath, on every corporate media. It should be on the Times Square ticker in Manhattan. But we don't hear a peep out of the corporate media in regard to the death of the American middle class. All we hear is the normalization of the oligarchy. They don't even have a labor section in the newspaper anymore, when that used to be a regular part of newspapers. It wasn't just the business section or the stock section. There was a labor section in the newspaper. But why do you need a labor section when the unions in this country went from 35% of the working workforce to 5%? I think it's 6% now. Being in a union is pretty rare, and unions are struggling at this time, though there's a resurgence in the understanding that we need unions, you know, support for unions and collective bargaining. And this is, I'm talking about this because it's Labor Day. I should have put it in the description. I do want to get to the other things we have in store for tonight, which is I want to talk about Trader Trump's arch getting away with another thing that makes me want to puke. And just another thing that we're going to have to tear down. Really, we do have our work cut out for us. The first 100 days when Trader Trump is gone from office, hopefully, legally and peacefully, and the day after the election, when Democrats have power again, we have our work cut out for us, and it includes doing something. If he finishes that ballroom, it's not going to remain a ballroom. It either needs to be bulldozed or needs to be turned into something public, something that we can all benefit from. Not Marie friggin' Antoinette, Trader Trump, and all of their elite pals to take bribes in, a little bribe pit where he can welcome the dictators of the world to kiss his ass. Kiss his ass at our expense. You see, the military they're abusing, the treasury they're abusing, everything that these freaks are abusing, these incompetent clowns are abusing, are things that we created, that liberals, that we built. You know, they hate the military. We're the ones that built the military. We served in the military. We were the ones that kept the world safe for democracy, so to speak, for generations. We fought fascism. We didn't enable it.
we stood as at least some kind of... Wait, hold on a second. Let me lower this. This is Tara Devlin. Be right back. I'm back. Okay. I mean, in all our hypocrisies, I'm not delusional here, but yeah, we weren't out there generally. We participated in the coup overthrowing Mossadegh in Iran. We've messed with democratically elected governments all over the globe when it comes to capitalism, and we pay the price for that today. But at least we were front-facing it with our designs for democracy. And it wasn't completely hypocritical, because we definitely invested, and we did some good around the world with USAID, for example, the humanitarian missions that we went on, the soft power that... that, you know, Trader Trump doesn't have the capacity to understand. Okay, hold on. I'm losing my voice. All right. Are we getting raided? Nice to see everybody over here. Over here. See, whenever I see... these fuckers have ruined this timeline. When I... You want to, let me just tell you the thought processes that just went on in my head when I said, you know, over here. And then in my head, I fucking heard those children that you know, they, you know, the ones who were, what do you call them? Over here, over. Apology tour. You know what I'm saying? Those kids, I'm sure they're grown-ups now. This is during the first maladministration. The ones who were at his inauguration, because nobody would play. None of the legitimate artists would play. None of the A-listers wanted to participate in that bullshit. And so they had to get those girls over here. Over there. That's what, anyway, so that's what I'm trying to say is that everything is ruined. Even that. Even when I said, oh, look at over here, or whatever I said, it fucking immediately tracks back to something Traitor Trump did to embarrass us, to disgrace us, and to invade us, invade our space. And every fucking minute of our lives, that's the thing. We've been, it's like being abused. It's like being stalked by a goddamn serial killer. Being just constantly abused. It's like living with an abuser. We're all suffering from some form of PTSD. And I say that. It's maggots, too. Not just the normal people. Maggots are suffering because they're fucking sick. These people are sick. They're the ones that, you know, they have to carry all that hate and ignorance around. And that's a heavy load. It really is, to constantly hate. And when I think about them, what they do with their spare time... For example, they'll wake up and they'll go and remember we talked about this. They went down to the border, all these maggots, and they there were some children that were that desperate parents put on a bus to the border because they didn't want them getting killed by gangs or trapped in gangs or sexually trafficked. So you know what that takes for a parent to because they love their child that much, and you can't help the accident of birth where you're born, and they put their children on a bus and hope that they'll be safe. That you know what that takes? The desperation that these parents must feel to do that.
and the love for their children, to just hope in the kindness of strangers and the American people that you're going to protect their children. I mean, you know what desperation they must be living in to do that? And what do maggots do? They, in the morning, they got up, they put on their pants, and they got their morning coffee, and whatever else they did, they do their flushing and their wiping and their morning necessities, and they go down to the border to scream at the busloads of children, of the terrified children coming in. They scream at them and yell at them to go home, and they're not welcome. And this is how sick they are. Which is why I say they're suffering too, because how ugly and idiotic must you be, shackled with the chains of idiocy to do that, to spend your life being a piece of shit like that. I mean, somebody who is that hateful, and I'm sure they all consider themselves Christians too. And, you know, and I often, sometimes in my, when I'm thinking about things, I just think about how, what a different world we would live in when I imagine, if I were, if I had three wishes or whatnot, that these, that people would be just treated with a little bit of fucking compassion. You know? What a difference it would make if instead of a bunch of maggots at the border screaming. Oh, and this happened in Staten Island too. I grew up on Staten Island, so I know these fuckers. They are racists. There's a lot of fucking racists there, but there's normal people there too. So just like anywhere, there's normal people everywhere. There's normal people in red states, but they did the same thing to the asylum seekers on Staten Island because they were being housed in an old school that was shut down. In fact, a school that I attended at one time. And they were surrounded. We were playing the video of it. They surrounded this old school that were housing migrants and asylum seekers. And they were chanting, "You're not welcome. You're not welcome." I mean, what the fuck? You're not welcome. You're not welcome? Go home, maggots. Go home. Go to church, right? Go bend your knee in front of the cross in your local parish, right? Do some fucking good. Go, there's things to do. Go clean up the neighborhood. Go pick up the fucking garbage you throw out the window because you're not raised properly. Go do something worthy of life. Right? You're not welcome. So I think about what a difference it would be if we met people with compassion. You know, you're home. Okay, we got you. And wouldn't that be a burden lifted off all of our shoulders? Yes, there's a process. Yes, you must seek asylum legally. We wrote those laws, by the way, after World War II, so another Holocaust wouldn't happen again. Because shamefully, we participated in the Holocaust by not letting in the escaping Jews that were fleeing Hitler's Germany. There was the story, I don't remember 100% the name of the ship now. I remember reading about it, learning about it, how it went from port to port, a ship loaded with people who were fleeing Germany, Jews who were fleeing Germany. And the United States wouldn't receive this ship. And it went from port to port to port until it was turned home to where the people on that ship met their demise.
in Nazi Germany. So we, because of that shame, we wrote asylum laws to prevent that from happening. So you would present yourself at the border and you go through a process. But imagine if we are kind to people as they go through that process. And maybe you just, instead of getting up in the morning and meeting the bus with the fellow mob, like the Mobs for Liberty and the maggot mob, and all the assholes screaming and yelling at terrified children, maybe you just stay home, right? Or go volunteer at your local, I don't know, shelter, homeless shelter. You don't like people? Go to the fucking animal shelter, right? Walk those dogs. They need to get out of the cage now and then. Take them around the block. Be kind. Do something that doesn't suck, right? Would you once in your rotten lives, maggots? That's why they call them maggots. It's a perfect name. They're feeding off the rottenness of the body politic, the corpse of the body politic, that they're literally trying to kill it. Right? And thank you, Susie Ann Jones, for being a member at the Booty Boo level for nine months. Thank you so much. And I love you too, kid. Thank you for your support. Well, to get back to Labor Day for a moment, let's remember, as Richard Chu was on the show last week, and I want to thank him again for joining the Terrorbuster. It was a great conversation, and he's amazing, and he's got such great energy that it can't help but rub off, and he's very inspiring. But he did remind us that it's not Congress that's the problem. When you hear this, everywhere, you hear it on the corporate media, you know, the both sides. It's not Congress. It's the Republican Congress. It's not the politicians. It's Republican politicians who are the problem. And this is historically, it's not, you know, since they sold out at the end of the 18th century, the beginning of the 19th century, or the 20th century, I should say, not the 18th, the 19th and 20th century, when they sold out to the railroads and never looked back, the Republicans have been on the wrong side of decency and dignity and democracy. They have been the party of the rich, and they've been very successful making the rich richer. And they've done that through tickling racist funny bones and dividing the people along every fissure of disunity, every distinction, every difference without a distinction. Or different, what do you say? How do you say that? Distinction without a difference really is true. Females, males, gay, straight, trans, cis, everything that human beings are different or something, you know, just some fissure, some line that they can exacerbate. And they've been very successful in tearing this country apart, like that South against the North, right? Red states against blue states, even though they wouldn't even have the bare minimum that they have without the blue states. And the only reason the poorly run red states don't get more a better share of the, you know, the taxes. When you pay your taxes, you pay them to the government, hoping that they provide certain services that are better done together. We shouldn't all be on our own out here. You know, that's why they put it in the Constitution, to promote the general welfare, because we're in this together. That's just the nature of humanity. Nobody gets by on their own. Not a single effing person who was ever born and who will ever be born.
got by on their own, including Trader Trump and Elon Musk and Peter Thiel and all these pricks that think they did it themselves, that they're worthy of being the masters of the universe when they won the lottery. That's it. It's an accident of birth that they were born rich. And that doesn't mean that they have anything better than we do. And in fact, they're fucking stupid because they're racist. And being a racist and stupid go hand in hand. And that's not just my own personal observation. That is science. Science backs that up. So, okay. Yeah, and as Richard Chu reminded us, it's the Republican, well, he said Republican, but Republican Congress that's the problem. Every time they get into power, the American working class goes lower on the ladder. So let's just think about Labor Day and remember why we celebrate Labor Day. And you know, we talk about unions. Yeah, it's the unions who fought, bled, and died for the basic things that we take for granted, like an 8-hour workday, overtime pay, the weekend, sick pay, if you're lucky enough to get it, right? But there's no federally mandated sick leave. This is what I mean. Like every country has that. Sick leave, vacation leave, federally mandated. And because, you know, they understand that we're in this together, and what's the meaning of life, right? What is the meaning of an economy? This is another thing that we have to take back from the oligarchs who've had these people twisted, have these idiots who drive Ubers and vote for Trump and say they're capitalists when you're nothing of the sort. You're not a capitalist. You're a laborer. And capitalism would have its boot on your neck. I mean, it doesn't, if without regulation, capitalism is the middle passage. That's capitalism. You go right overboard. Oh, you're not going to be worth anything. You're not profitable. You go overboard. This is one of the reasons I don't eat meat either. That's another thing. I don't eat meat because of I feel for the animals and the disgrace that we put them in factory farms and make them suffer, and then people eat that suffering, and it's disgusting. And I hope that one day humanity will look back and be appalled that there were things called factory farms. But another reason is because what's the difference between us and them? Not much. Not much. If they could get away with it, once you slit the cow's throat, you'd go right in after them. Right in the grinder after them. So there's just a hair bit of difference in the way that humanity is treated. Just like the animals who are on the, born on the wrong side of history, so to speak. Born on the wrong side of Reaganomics. So, Democrats have helped people, for the most part, not all Democrats. So nothing is across the board. Of course, there are outliers, and we have to take into consideration that all politicians at this point are swimming in the filthy pool corroded by money. And ultimately, money in politics is the root of all the evil that we're dealing with. If we got money out of politics, that would be a major reform that would make a lot of difference in our lives. Immediately, we'd get rid of people like Trader Trump. Why would he be in politics?
why would any of them have the most of the Republican caucus would immediately resign, right? Really, because what's the point? Why would they show up to work if they can't grift and graft and get back slap in the wine cave with their billionaire pals and yuck it up and get those lucrative lobbying gigs lined up for when they leave Congress, right? So if we got money out of politics and we funded publicly funded campaigns, that would solve a lot of our problems, by the way. Anything short of that really is putting a Band-Aid on a bleeding artery, ultimately. But not that, we won't take the Band-Aid until we get, our head on straight. But I rarely hear anyone talk about getting money out of politics, except for Democrats, of course, but not the moderate Dems. Right? For the most part, they talk about other things, and they talk about incremental change, and we're not doing incremental anymore. I don't know about you, but I hope that the Democrats have gotten the message. The incremental shit, that's not going to do now. We didn't go incrementally into fascism. They're doing a blitzkrieg here. And we can't incrementally crawl back. There will have to be massive reform once we get power again. And I do hope, that's what help gets me up in the morning. Not unlike maggots who get up to scream at terrified children. I get up thinking that we will have a new progressive era. As the saying goes, always darkest before the dawn. In Buddhism, we say winter always turns to spring, but I guess a lot of people say that. And it's the truth. So when, just like in the first Gilded Age and the Republican Great Depression, the first Republican Great Depression gave birth to the Progressive Era and the New Deal, I'm hoping that the other side, when we get to the other side of the Trump maladministration, the oligarchy, the plutocrats, the new Gilded Age, that we will be in a new progressive era, and we'll get Medicare for all and universal higher education and unions, a resurgence of unions and retirement security. We will tax the rich at a 90% marginal tax rate again, like that socialist Eisenhower did when things were booming. They all want to go back to the 50s, the Republicans. They all pine for the good old days, right? When Leave It to Beaver, Beaver's mom stayed home and baked for Beaver's dad, who was totally 100% manly, heterosexual, right? At least we all thought. And Beaver got into wholesome hijinks in the neighborhood. But they want to go back to that bullshit time that was a Hollywood construction. But they don't want to go back to the time. They want to go back because of the gender hierarchies, the social hierarchies, the racial hierarchies, the gender mores. But they don't want to go back for the 90% top marginal tax rate and the 35% unionized workforce and the policies of Franklin Roosevelt that built that made it possible for Beaver's dad to bring home the bacon on one income and them to live a middle-class life in a decent community. Of course, they were white, too. There's the whole other side of that. But
where were we? With so it's the Democrats that are, they're not completely evil, unlike the Republicans. Republicans have never done a thing for the working class of this country. It's been the Democrats across the board. And on occasion, some Republicans will join and vote with Democrats, but for the most part, every leap forward has been because of Democrats. Social Security, Medicare, and of course, Obamacare. Everything that helps people, Republicans stand in the way. And here's some, just a list, because it's Labor Day. Democrats have helped working people the most concretely, not through, you know, because Republicans will say that they're now the party of the people, which is such bullshit. They're not the party of the people. They're the party of the racist people. You see? And those racist people are too dumb to realize that the Republicans are picking their pockets and cutting their lifelines. That's why now they're waking up going, oh, wait, where's my diabetes medicine? How am I gonna afford my diabetes medicine? How am I going to go to my doctor? How am I going to, I'm not waste, fraud, and abuse. I'm not lazy. I'm not the one. Me. I voted for Trump 3 times. How come I'm being hurt? So, yeah. Time for them to wake the F up and realize that, yeah, you voted for your own demise because they promised that they would hurt black people and gay people and trans people, all the people you hated. Well, let them eat hate. That is the Republican motto. As for policy, they got nothing. That's why Democrats have to step in and prop up their poorly run red states and the bulk of the infrastructure money from the infrastructure bill went to red states because they let their infrastructure crumble. In order to maintain infrastructure, you got to do things. You got to tax the rich. You can't do that, though, if you're a Republican. So what do you do with your time in the local government? Well, you pass bathroom bills and you go after the one trans kid in your state and you make sure they're properly and thoroughly tormented by the mob, by the good Christian mob. That's all you do while the infrastructure crumbles and granny goes hungry and the kids can't go to the doctor. Don't worry, Doctors Without Borders will have a field hospital once every 2 years, maybe. It's such a disgrace. So, yeah, concretely, Republicans do nothing. And in fact, I would argue they do less than nothing for their constituents, because not only do they do nothing for them, they harm them. They outright harm them. And not just their everyday lives, their practical lives, their day-to-day, they harm their minds and their souls. They harm them on all levels. They rob people of their serenity. They take their peace of mind. They stress everyone out. They replace what could be better, their energy that could be better put elsewhere into making the world a better place in this blip of time that we're all here together. And they take that and they focus it on hate. And then, you know, this is what I can't stand about maggots and Republicans, all of them, conservatives, because they rob people of their serenity, of their peace of mind, of their decency, of their dignity. It's disgusting. Of their unity, too. Leave people the fuck alone, man. No. But they can't.
what they do, they gotta poison communities and tear communities apart. Like, we just watched a video not too long ago. It was the trans teacher. There's a teacher, a music teacher, who's trans, and the Mobs for Liberty and the libs of TikTok got a wind of it. So there they go into the community, tearing it apart. So now the community's all up in arms, some of them for, some of them against, trying to hound this trans teacher out of a job. Because just who she is, you know, rugged individuals, there they go, freedom. All right, well, so, yeah, every concrete thing that working people take for granted comes from Democrats, like building and defending the system of wage protections that Republicans are trying to tear down. Retirement income, health insurance, workplace rights, family leave, all of it. They're coming for it. Exactly, they're coming for it. No party, of course, has acted alone on every law. There's not, every Democrat is not the greatest, and every Republican is not the worst, although, you know, they're worse than Democrats. But many of the measures had bipartisan votes, but For the most part, it's Democratic-led or Democratic-enacted policies that improve people's lives. Working people, not billionaires. I mean, Republicans, that's what they do. They do everything for billionaires. Oh, my God. They will fucking kneel on rice for billionaires. Oh, thank you, America Sucks, for your super chat. Your very generous super chat. America Sucks. America Sucks. Well, if you're in, I don't know where you are living, but if it's not here, I do envy you. I do know that it will. I would probably be a little bit less stressed. I would definitely be less stressed if I was born in another country. Sometimes I think about that too. I think about how, like, if I was in New Zealand or Ireland, where my family's from, or one of the Scandinavian countries that have strong social safety net, and anywhere, Canada, if I was born 500 miles to the north, I would not have to worry about healthcare. Healthcare has been one of my things, as you guys know, and I hope to see universal healthcare before I die, and not just for me, but for this country. And we'd already have universal healthcare, in my opinion, if not for racism in this country. And other things. That's how they've kept us apart, and they really have destroyed this country because of racism. They've used racism, and that's why the Republicans don't want us to discuss race, and they go on about DEI. Everything's DEI. If you try to rectify the sins of the past, the racist policies that are clearly racist policies. If you even discuss race, then they don't want to hear it because they need us stupid and divided. They don't want us to have that truth and reconciliation that we need to keep moving forward to make a more perfect union. It has to happen. We've never had it. We've never finished Reconstruction, and we have to do it if this country is going to survive. And, you know, it's also very, it's really depressing when I think about when I was growing up and we had Schoolhouse Rock. I'm Gen X, and I think about they would never have that today, like the cartoon, The Great American Melting Pot.
was one of them, and it boasted about how we were from all over, that America was like this great melting pot of all different cultures, and that's what made us great. And I remember my young, impressionable mind enjoying that, like, oh, wow, that's cool, that's great. We're unique. That's amazing. Everybody's from somewhere else. Look how cool that is. But it's all about a perspective. They would never do anything like that today or put something on like that. They would call that indoctrination or woke indoctrination, the woke mind virus, right? They would. But that's how, that's why Republicans, they're not meant to be a majority party, as we see. Conservatism, it should never have been a majority. No country is great being run by conservatives. Prove me wrong. That's my hypothesis. And if anybody can prove me wrong, then, you know, we could talk about it. As Jim said, Reconstruction, we've never properly finished the Civil War. Exactly. It's true. I was just listening to American History Hit. It's a great podcast. I love it. And they did a series about the Civil War and Reconstruction, and they were discussing how when Lee surrendered, he didn't know what was going to happen to him, whether he was going to be put in chains or executed, and he should have been executed, in my opinion. But they were discussing how, well, Grant and Lincoln, they didn't know how to treat the Southerners, because if they didn't recognize them as a foreign nation, they recognized them as a rebellion. So they didn't know how to treat the surrendering Southerners, because they wanted to bring them back into the fold. So they didn't want to be too hard on them. But that was the problem. They should have wiped the floor with them. They should have put them in shackles. Alexander Stevens, he went on the run. And then these traitors were allowed back into Congress. And it wasn't even a year, and they were allowed back into Congress. The blood wasn't even dry. But, you know, this is the problem. We've been entirely too nice to traitors, to conservatives who are traitors. Right. Exactly. Drew on the chat says, Lincoln really screwed up with that malice towards none shit. You're right. In fact, they mentioned that with malice towards none. Fuck that. Fuck that. But there was a contingent of patriots who felt that way, too, that were offended by this bullshit. These Southerners took up arms because they wanted to keep people in bondage, and more people died in the Civil War than in every other war combined. Over 500,000 Americans died, and trying to keep the Union intact. But on some level, you think about, and there's other discussions about, well, why? But then, you know, why would fuck 'em, let 'em go? But the other thing is, then what would it have taken to get rid of slavery? How long would slavery have lasted? Would we still have slaves officially in the United States? How long would you just can't tell. You don't know. It definitely would have lasted into the 19th century, into the 20th century, right? So you don't know. You just don't know. And Lincoln, the other thing about him, he tried every tactic. He
tried to appease. He tried to convince black people to move, to get out, you know, to go away, to go to, they were going to relocate black people or former slaves and get, and, but he didn't, you know, so he wasn't some great, you know, humanitarian really, but he emancipated the enslaved population when he had exhausted all other options. But whatever, we're it's not that long ago too, so yeah. And I mean, Grant was an interesting character because he was a true abolitionist his entire life, and he was truly fighting. He really did hate the fucking traitors. I agree, but you know, that's why he should have slapped Lee in irons and dragged him to Leavenworth. And put him on trial. Put him on you know, he betrayed his oath. Took an oath to the Constitution. He should have known better. He went to West Point, for fuck's sake. So, he's a dirtbag. All right, where was I? Just like Traitor Trump. That's why they love him, right? They love him in the South, but Traitor Trump, oh, he's a great general. They want to put a fucking statue of Lee in the well of the Congress. You know that? Let me see where that is, where they're at in that. Trump wants a statue of General Lee in Congress. Let's see. Here comes the music. We'll be right back. All right. Well, let's see. Trump has recently signaled that he would like to have a statue of Robert E. Lee in a prominent Washington location, not necessarily in the Capitol Statuary Hall. Yeah, but that's not what I heard. I thought he said they wanted to put a statue of Lee in there. Could you imagine, you fucking traitors? Oh, my God. What a disgrace. What a goddamn offense that has to be rectified. Okay, let me get back to what we were talking about. Yeah, so just to go through it, the minimum wage, overtime, child labor protections that Republicans are currently, all of these, trying to undo, that's from the Democrats. These are all Democratic policies signed into law by Democrats, fought for by the labor movement, and signed into law by Democrats. The 40-hour work week that was signed into law by Democrats. And Democrats are traditionally, they're not hostile to unions, and they support collective bargaining. And Social Security, Medicare, Medicaid, the Affordable Care Act, protections like pre-existing conditions protections and things like that, that all the maggots love. That's all Democrats. Pensions, the pension rescues for multi-employer plans, the American Rescue Plan included pension relief provisions, because, you know, Republicans, they like robbing pensions, these conservatives, and Republicans like letting them get away with it. Job protection, family leave, family and medical leave. That's another thing that that Democrats passed. Unfortunately, it's not paid. Right, you can leave, and your job is protected, but they don't have to pay you. That's the thing about this country. In every other country, they have to pay you. You get paid by the federal government when you take a vacation. You get 30 days vacation in England, no matter what.
child tax credit. Republicans have rolled that back. Yeah, infrastructure, work with labor standards. That's the other thing. When Republicans pass policies, they, just recently, Trader Trump, they rolled all the labor standards back in federal contracts. When Democrats have contracts, they have prevailing wage and labor standards. But, you know, this is what we're dealing with. Support for equal pay, that's another thing Republicans are rolling back. It's unbelievable. The Lilly Ledbetter, right? I think Trader Trump already cut a big hole in that. Oh, they're awful. And unions and overtime. You know, that's the other thing with their fucking no tax on tips bullshit. One of the first things that effing con man did was he rolled back the qualifications. Who could qualify for overtime period in the federal workforce? That's the only thing they have control over ultimately. But so that's why when they say, oh, no tax on tips and no tax on overtime, and then they carve out they make it such a limitation on who qualifies for overtime. They roll it back so most people don't qualify for overtime. So if you're not taxing overtime, but hey, whoopie fucking doopie, given that nobody qualifies for it anymore. The scum. It's all about keeping people down and stupid. Right? It's really, I don't know. When are maggots going to wake up? Does anybody know? Does anybody have a guess? God damn it. All right, so let's move on. Happy Labor Day. Remember that people fought, bled, and died. As we were, we recorded for Mike Malloy. We're covering for Mike Malloy, Roxanne Kincaid and I. So we recorded earlier today because of I do my show at this time when Mike shows comes on at 9. It's on now on the Progressive Voices app. So you can listen to it later. I'm sure you're all members of the Mike Malloy podcast. So if not, please become a member and, you know, we help each other. And what was I saying? So we were discussing how a couple of weeks ago on my Substack, I took a ride on my bike to the cemetery, one of the cemeteries, and where there's the final resting place of, or places of, multiple victims of the Triangle Shirtwaist Factory fire. And it is a memorial to the victims of the Triangle Shirtwaist Factory fire. And not everyone is buried there. This particular cemetery is a Jewish cemetery. And they have, but the whole area of this cemetery is called Workers' Circle. And it's really a touching experience to be there. And you see the names and the ages, some of the ages of the victims, 14 years old, 16 years old, children who were at work. They weren't at school, they were at work. And there in the cemetery also lie early labor organizers, these fierce people who put their bodies on the line for us, that we don't even know their names and think about them when we have a weekend, when we should. The American people don't know our own history.
they think that, what, we have a weekend because billionaires felt like trickling it on us? It's nothing further from the truth. People stood up and fought, bled, and died, and people died for the weekend. They died for the 8-hour workday that we enjoy without even thinking about it, right? From the truth, people stood up and bled and died. People died for the weekend. They died for the 8-hour workday that we enjoy without even thinking about it.

0: labor. You know, they do it a little bit at a time. They get the camel's nose under the tent. They'll call it apprenticeships or training wages or some bullshit. But it's child labor. Make no mistake. They're making adults compete with children for jobs and paying them less. And they're also not just that, and that's why they do it. You know, they're diluting the labor pool, diluting the wage pool, and it's not the kids of the rich who are taking these jobs. And I've actually heard people who you might think are normal people say things like, well, you know, I had to work in my father's store when I was a kid. It's good to teach kids responsibility. That's not what's happening here, though. Sure, if you have your father and mother have a store and they want you to help out, there's nothing wrong with that. But we're talking about poor kids who should be in school working instead of learning. And it's not the rich kids. And it's not just that. It's also diluting the labor pool so they don't have to pay adults an adult wage. They call it training wages. It's so despicable. But anyway, that's the Republicans for you. Don't be fooled. Okay. I've been going on a lot of tangents tonight. I can't help it. It's called Tarot Buster for a reason. So let's see. Let's look over here. Look over here. Look over there. Come on. Come on. Look at this shit. Look over here. Look at this shit. I wasn't really going to talk about this, but then I saw it on my screen. Wait, hold on. I got to move my camera over. That is Judge Jeanine Pirro. Wait, okay. Move over, camera. She posted a video of herself working out. Look at this shit.
1: Good morning, Brian.
0: She has no weights on there. All right, I gotta lower that so they don't ding me. Good morning. There's absolutely no weights on that bar, but okay. How embarrassing.
1: Good morning, Brian. Impressed?
0: Impressed? No. I'm not impressed. No. We don't need you to post Twitter videos of your 10 reps at 45 pounds. There's nothing on there, people. Who you trying to fool, lady? There's no weights on there. And I know the bar weighs something, but it's not 45 pounds. Are you impressed? No. Impressed? No, I'm appalled. I'm disgraced. I feel secondhand embarrassment. The feelings I have are mixed. They're between secondhand embarrassment and shame for you. I feel bad for you. Impressed? I feel bad for America. No, I'm not impressed. None of us are. No normal person is impressed by this. We want people who are doing their jobs. We don't need you to post viral videos of your bullshit day. Get to fucking work. Well, don't. Actually, don't. Don't. Do us a favor. Don't go to work. But this proves who they are. It really does. They're all performance artists. This is a joke. People who are doing a legitimate job aren't, they're not thinking about posting Twitter videos of their morning workout, fake lifting 45 pounds, impressed.

freaking unreal. No, we're not impressed. The entire country is embarrassed by this, and we will have to be, we'll have to recover for a long time. We got a lot of explaining to do, and we have a lot of atoning to do. Oh boy. Impressed. Hey. She had to get in on the bandwagon. They all post videos of themselves working out in jeans, working out, sitting and drinking fucking raw milk after working out, going to the airport, working out. Pete Hegseth working out. Nobody cares, okay? We want fucking effective normal people who know what they're doing and don't waste time on such bullshit. This is a big country. It's a serious country. We got nuclear weapons. We have the largest military on Earth. We don't need fucking clowns in office. Shame on every maggot for voting for this. And I don't care if you're you voted, I don't know, you're an independent, go fuck yourself. What is wrong with you? Look at what you did. Why don't you do us all a favor and never vote again? Stay home. Anybody who voted for Trump needs to stay home on election day. That's it. You want to atone? You want to tell us how you feel bad, you regret your vote? Stay home for the rest of your life. You're not capable of participating in governance. We got this. Don't worry. We got it. We're the ones. We'll take care of you. Don't worry. You'll be fine. You'll get health care, education. The shit will run on time. We'll know what to do. We know what to do. Because we're adults we know how to adult. We don't need this bullshit. They all phone it in. They are all, that's why everything is bullshit. They're real good at addressing America's bullshit problems that they create. I mean, the problems come from them. And then they have the other bullshit problems that they create. Right? That's the truth. They make shit up and they're Johnny on the spot fucking remedying it. And then they're like, impressed? Nobody's impressed. The whole world is appalled, not impressed. It's so true. Stay home, maggots. Anybody who voted for Trump, stay home. For the rest of your lives, on election day, you feel bad. I made a mistake. I'm an idiot. I fell for the grift. I fell for the con. Now I can't fill my gas tank. Now I can't fucking eat. Now I have explosive diarrhea because I ate a fucking piece of lettuce. Now I got, my kid has measles and I got the fucking mumps. I can't get a COVID vaccine. I can't, my granny has to move back in. She's got Alzheimer's. Now she's in the basement. Because they cut her lifelines. She got no meals on fucking wheels. I can't get my goddamn diabetes medicine. I feel bad. I was duped. They cut my fucking, my father's job, my this, that. You know, it's like, stay home on election day. You want to atone? You're not capable of making sane decisions. You voted for a con man and an insurrectionist, and that dirtbag is populating our government that the founders fought a revolution to create and entrust to us. He's populating it with clowns, with fellow clowns. So don't Do us all a favor and stay home on election day. That's the bargain that we are going to make. Right? It's so true. We don't need them. Nobody needs them. They're the albatrosses around our national necks.
They're the one. They should stay home. We got this, maggots. We got it. We're the ones. Like I was reading off the policies. You'll be fine. That's the difference between when Democrats get power and liberals have power and the maggots have power. The difference is when the maggots have power, we're all, we better hold on tight. Everyone's going down. We're all going down. But when normal people have power and liberals have power, even the maggots benefit. They get their health care. They get their diabetes medicine, their Meals on Wheels, their socialist security. They get their education, their benefits, their living wage. They get to go to a doctor. We got you. We got you too. You see, we're not little vindictive trolls like Trader Trump and the rest of his maladministration. We don't make shit up. We don't go after political enemies. That's all you, motherfucker. I wish they would. I wish the Democrats would be more ruthless, frankly. But they're not. Oh, my God. And I was talking earlier, it's true, we were talking, well, I guess it's on the Mike Malloy show, so go over and listen to the Mike Malloy when you're done. Jeez. And we were discussing how the Democrats, you know, blaming the Democrats, really, ultimately, yes, vote for Democrats. I'm a Democrat, vote for Democrats. They're not evil. And they're not Republicans, but that's why they need to be more cutthroat. And when John Roberts or Moscow Mitch refused to seat or hear Merrick Garland or have a hearing or whatever the fuck, meet with him, Obama should have just put his ass on the bench. Say, all right, well, he doesn't have to meet with you. Congress is advise and consent, and if you don't want to meet with him, then I guess you've abdicated that role, that part of the process. That's what he should have done. Put somebody on there. And then when Ruth Bader Ginsburg died, why did they have to come out and say that? We were already voting. It was a week away. Why not? I mean, as we could see with Moscow Mitch McConnell, who is probably dead or a vegetable or the walking dead, then you don't even have to be dead. You don't have to admit. That's what Republicans do to hold on power. We knew what was at stake. We knew that the Republicans have no honor or decency, and that Mitch McConnell would shove somebody on there in the week, and that's what he did. He put that bitch Amy Coney Barrett on there, who Moscow Mitch invited her to a coup, and she said, sure. Oh, I'm all in on the coup. Just call me handmaid. Call me handmaid Lady Barrett. I got to check with my husband first, though. Oh, he said, yeah, in on the coup. So, as we see, you don't have to come right out and say, RBG, she's dead. We were already, why didn't you fucking hold it for a week? Then we would have had Biden. So we would have had that fucking Merrick the Meek on there. But we'd still have Roe v. Wade. We wouldn't have this motherfucker with unlimited power. We wouldn't have him tearing up the White House without any apology, with abandon, like he's the goddamn owner. Now, I don't know about you, but he's renting the place, motherfuckers. He's not the owner of the White House. He's a tenant. We gave him public housing. It comes with the job. But that's not his fucking apartment. He didn't buy that shit. That ain't Myra Moron. He can't do what he wants with it. But I guess I'm just
I'm just a country podcaster over here. And what do I know? All I know is that if you're living in somebody else's quarters and you tear the place apart, you're going to prison. No court is going to allow you to continue to do that. But here's the Roberts Court. Old Balls and Strikes Roberts, that wants to give this authoritarian, wannabe dictator, con man, piece of shit every goddamn leniency that he can. And he says, it's likely illegal what he did, or likely unlawful. No, that's what he said, unlawful. Yeah, meaning it's illegal, against the law, what he's doing, and you're going to let him do it anyway. Right? You're going to let him continue anyway, spitting in our faces. That's our house, you piece of shit. Traitor Trump? Really? That's our house. Who the fuck is he? Holy shit. I'm sorry. I'm cursing a lot. I don't know. Why am I sorry? Am I sorry? It's Friday night. And if you're not cursing at this point, you haven't been paying attention. So to get to, I see we're going to lose the political, the Progressive Voices audience in a couple of minutes. The show is not going to be over. It's only over on Progressive Voices and the Progressive Voices app. So come on over to YouTube or Substack to hear the rest of the show. But Traitor Trump looks like he's going to get away with building the ark, the fucking ark. Okay? But even though veterans groups, thankfully, are trying to stop him. Let's see. Oh, ABC News. Oh, come Lucy on. I didn't need an ad, do I? I didn't need that ad. Yeah, veterans make emergency requests to block the construction of that piece of shit's ark. Who the nobody wants your ark, bitch. You don't deserve it. You don't deserve an ark, you fuck. And the other thing is, with this corrupt and illegitimate Supreme Court, so this is what happened. They approved, they said it's a technicality. This is the other thing. Oh, come on with the paywall now. I'm just trying to get an article up there that could just be there while I'm talking about the story. You know what I'm saying, kids? Oh, that's another thing. This is why he says he's doing it. Nobody will build monuments for me once I'm gone. So he's got to build as many as he can now. Well, yeah, he's got that right. Nobody will build anything to you because you're a fucking monster and a piece of shit. If you weren't those things, that's the other thing that drives me crazy about Republicans. If they weren't, you want people to put your face on coins and build monuments to you when you're gone, you fucker, then do things worthy of that, right? Pass Medicare for all. Make America great again. Stop fucking tearing us apart. Fund universal health care. Fund higher education. Make sure everyone can go to a doctor, that everyone has retirement security, that the American people are the most upwardly mobile again, with the slightest income gap, that if you're born poor in America, you don't stay poor, which is not the case anymore. In other countries, if you're born poor, you have a better chance of removing yourself from that situation or elevating your circumstances. In
every other country, not in America anymore. Because all they do is cut lifelines and saddle us with debt. Especially young people who want to get established, they can't get jobs, they go to school, and they come out indentured servants to banks. And what Republicans say at that point, they go, well, who told you to go to school? Who told you to study gender studies? Right? They always blame the individual, not the system. Not the sick system that promotes the welfare of the 1%. This is a system where everyone should get an education if they wanted one, and they should get it for free. Like in other countries, they invest in their young people. They don't saddle them with debt. The albatross of debt. The stupidity of Republicans. But you see what they're doing. I don't even know if it's stupid. It's evil. It's sinister. They know what they're doing. They're making us an oligarchy. They're making the rich richer. They know what they're doing. All of their policies are aimed at that, or to make the rich richer. So, yeah, Trump, his triumphal arc, they plan on breaking ground on it before he's got any kind of approval. Well, that's what he does. This is what a grifter does, what a con man does. Okay, I hear the music. That's the end of the... Oh, come on, another paywall? Fuck. Well, I can't complain. I ask you to become patrons. I should put up paywalls, though. I don't have paywalls on my stuff. I should. I just ask you to be generous and support the liberal media. Support my Substack. Follow my Substack. If you got it like that, then finance it. And then you'll have more shows. We'll do more shows. That's what we do. Become a patron at patreon.com/TaraDevlin. Support. That's how you support. And the other thing you do is not only support and watch the show, like the show, share the show, but comment in the show. That tells the algorithm that there's interest in this show. And then it'll push it out to other people. So I ask you to stick around and comment. Okay? Most people are doing like 10-minute little clips here. We've been doing our 2-hour show for years now on Friday night. And it does kind of work against the algorithm, unfortunately. But I don't know. I like hanging out with you guys on Fridays. I don't know. I think you like it too, so. All right. And thank you, Susie. I just wanted to give some shout-outs while we're talking about it. Thank you, America Sucks, for your super chat again, your amazing and generous super chat. Thank you, J.D. Christie, for the profanity bonus. I love it. Thank you, J.D. Christie, again, for being a member for 11 months, a member at the Booty Boo level. Booty Boo. Where are you? She's right behind us, right there. There she is. She's sleeping. She's a good girl. And J.D. Christie says, I appreciate the passion, Tara. Thank you. Thank you for being here. I appreciate your passion for being here and supporting. Okay, let's get back to the work at hand. Where is it? See, I'm just trying to find an article that I could put up there, like a little, you know, so we know it, when I'm talking about something, it'll be on the screen. That's what I'm trying to do. That's the method to the madness over here. And it helps me, too, when I'm cutting the show. So I've been trying to cut down clips of the show.
I cut it into sections, and it helps. I know, oh, okay, that's where we were talking about this, and that's where we were talking about that. Where the fuck is this arch? Arkity arc. Alright, how about this? Look at Ray and Boudica. They're so cute. Triumphal arc. Opponents, yes. Trump's triumphal arc. Fuck you. Okay? Traitor Trump. Sometimes the only political commentary you can muster is fuck you. Right? And it's got to come from the gut. Fuck you. You effing traitor. How dare you? How dare you destroy Washington, D.C.? How dare you tear down the White House? How dare you put your filthy face on our buildings in spite of us, in spite of what we want, what's in our laws? These are laws for a reason. So, no dictator, you know, that's not what this thing is supposed to be about. Dictators put their faces on everything. Dictators put their faces on coins and facades and on everything. On somebody else's memorial, for fuck's sake. And now, this piece of shit. This five-time deferment, draft-dodging traitor who sent a mob to defecate and urinate in the halls of the Capitol to stop the peaceful transfer of power. Remember, we can no longer say that America has an unbroken history of the peaceful transfer of power. We were able to say that at one time. We could boast that at one time. As hold it up as an example to the rest of the world, but we can no longer say that because of traitor Trump. But he's going to put this arc, it's going to be one of the tallest buildings in D.C. It's going to be taller than the Lincoln Memorial. Is it taller than the Washington Monument? Let me see. Is it taller? Or the Lincoln Memorial. Monument. Looking it up. Oh, brother. Okay. The reported art is not taller than the Washington Monument. It will be half the height of the Washington Monument, but twice the height of the Lincoln Memorial. Yes, yes, yes. You piece of shit. And so these ghouls and clowns that surround this maladministration, traitor Trump, and enable the con man, they all do it because they have no decency and they're greed-centered ghouls who are, they're not only ghosts of the Gilded Age, they're the ghouls of the new Gilded Age, the greed-centered ghouls of the new Gilded Age, and they don't give a shit. They will lick ass all day, a con man's ass, if he greases the wheels on their greed. That will fill that rapacious, greed-centered gullet that they have. And it doesn't matter. Traitor Trump will grease the wheels with the blood of soldiers. He'll grease it with taxpayer money. It just
that's what they want. So that's why Doug Burgum and the other assholes, the incompetent ghouls that that surround traitor Trump like flies on shit, they announced that they're going to start building the ark within 2 weeks. They're going to break ground on the great, what they're calling the Great Triumphal Ark and Military Observation Deck, which will, it's a memorial, it's will, it's going to be between the Lincoln Memorial and Arlington National Cemetery. It's going to loom over Arlington National Cemetery, this fucking five-time deferment, draft-dodging piece of shit who couldn't get up and put on the uniform of his country because his feeties hurt, okay? His little feeties hurt. When his country called, he got his daddy to write, to get his quack doctor to write a letter saying, little traitor Trump can't go to the war and make boom boom because his feeties hurt. And who wants to do that anyway? Because only suckers and losers would sign up, and especially the biggest suckers and losers are the ones who get killed, who are some of whom are lying in their cold early graves in Arlington National Cemetery, will have the shadow of the Arc de Triomphe of Trump fucking looming over their graves. Well, what else is new since traitor Trump, we all know how he loves to visit the graves of fallen soldiers, and when he does so, he gives a big thumbs up. Right? Who the I mean, this is why I can't take it. Anybody, I mean, that's it. This is the thing. That's what we were saying earlier, when anybody who voted for Trump needs to stay home. We got to start that. That has to be a thing. That you want to atone? Stay home. But where the fuck is this picture? There's such a disgrace. Thumbs up, Arlington. Who goes to Arlington National Cemetery and stands over the graves of dead soldiers and gives a thumbs up? I know. Trump. Trump does. Because he's a sick sociopath and nobody will stop him. And there are the relatives are so dumb. These dumbasses, like this family here, I mean, God, if I were, I hope the people who are standing over this fallen soldier, Nicole Leanne, I can't read her last name, Gee, thumbs up if you're dead. I hope that Sergeant Gee comes back and haunts her family. Oh my God. If there was an afterlife, I really do hope there is one so they could see this shit. What do you say? You're a ghost. You're like, what the fuck, Ma? What are you doing with that traitor? What are you doing with the traitor? And you're giving a thumbs up on my grave? Are you kidding me, Ma? And who's that there? Susie and Cousin Pete, and then there's Aunt Clara. What are you doing? That's my grave, Ma. And you got this goddamn draft-dodging, five-time deferment dirtbag insurrectionist standing on it with a thumbs up in your old following suit. What's thumbs up about my early demise, Ma? Jesus, Christmas in hell. That's what I hope. I really do hope there's a afterlife and
when Ma and Aunt Claire and Uncle Pete and little Susie finally get there, Sergeant Nicole Gee has a word or two with them about what's good and what's decent and how dare they. What are you thumbs upping? First of all, I don't want anybody, unless you're a maggot, you can thumbs up on my grave. Go for it, bitch. Because if you're pissed, if you're happy about my demise, that just goes to show you, you know, you're a piece of shit. And I was right about you all along. So I do expect maggots to do things like that because, it's just the way that they behave. I told you the story of being doxxed twice and their harassment I take it as FDR said, judge me by my enemies. If maggots aren't upset, then I'm not doing it correctly. But the truth is, I'm not trying to upset them. We're just telling the truth. And they get upset. Like Truman said, I don't give them hell, I just tell the truth, and they think it's hell. So, because we are telling the truth here about them, and who thinks this is normal? Does anybody think it's normal to go to a cemetery and give a thumbs up on somebody's grave? Is that an appropriate response? When you're visiting a cemetery. Ha ha! Thumbs up. Thumbs up if you're dead. Thumbs up if you're a sucker and loser. Yeah, the Arc de Triomphe is going to loom over the graves of fallen soldiers, of suckers and losers, that Trump calls. I guess some of them were captured too, I would imagine. He likes people, he likes heroes who aren't captured. It is a disgrace. That's why I don't understand why they say how veterans and the military vote Republican, and the corporate media just reports this like it's normal. And another reason the corporate media fails the American people. They shouldn't report that like it's normal. They should report the insanity of that. The fact that, it might be true, members of the military voting Republican, but that's because of the mass delusion and the propaganda. That the only reason is propaganda works. So, what do you do to remedy that? You tell the truth, and you do it incessantly, and you do it without apology. Republicans are bad for the military. They use the military. Oh, yeah, they love the military. They love the big, fat, pork barrel contracts they bestow upon themselves, and they will never see a military budget that they don't want to balloon into infinity. And it doesn't matter, the billions of dollars that go missing into the Pentagon, they just get swallowed up and nobody knows where they went, where it went. Oh, but tell us all again about pallets of bills being delivered here and there. They're so fucking full of shit. Anybody who votes for, if you're a member of the military and you vote Republican, I really do hope you wake up one day and stop consuming racist propaganda and get a clue, really. They love to use the military as, like they use everything, like they use cops. But like I always say, Republicans don't support the police, they support the police state. If the police are fighting for
for decency, for democracy, as the Capitol Police did on January 6th, then they got nothing for you but abuse. You see, they won't even, they didn't even want to put the plaque up to venerate those, the cops that put their lives on the line for the worthless Republicans. Worthless, worthless, worthless. Yep. Wait, hold on. Oh, I need to catch my breath. Right? I don't phone it in on Friday nights, that's for sure. It's hot in here. I had to shut off the AC because it makes too much noise on the show. Shit. Yeah, but I meant to talk about a lot of things tonight. Hold on, I need a drink of water. It is hot in here now. Mmm. Yummy. See? That's yummy. But I feel bad when I'm just drinking that. I'm thinking about that soldier. I bet she'd love to drink some water. Jesus Christ. God. Who voted for this? You goddamn disgraces. Yeah, let me see. Just looking something up. All right. Where is it? I'm so sick of him getting away with everything. That's the thing. That's the thing that is so infuriating about living in this timeline and sharing the same air as that asshole. That he seems to be untouchable. Right? Just when you think you got him, the long arm of the law has finally caught up to the con man. We get, he slips, I don't know, you know, the noose legally and peacefully. So Doug Burgum says that they're going to, it's 2 weeks. They're going to break ground in 2 weeks. Maybe not. Everything's coming in 2 weeks. And how dare they? Memorial Circle near Arlington Cemetery. Well, we're going to have to tear it down. Publicly funded personality disorder. Who called it that? That's a good phrase. Somebody said, let me see. Yeah, that's what it is. Publicly funded personality disorder. That's what we're witnessing. He's a very sick man, Traitor Trump, but what's wrong with the rest of us? That's what I always say. It's not just about Trump, because birds gotta fly and a fish has gotta swim, and Traitor Trump is gonna be a traitor. A tax cheating, draft dodging, wannabe dictator, con man, serial bankrupt, sexual predator, traitor. And who votes for that? Who gives that power? It's an insult. And it's not, and the insult, as far as the arc is concerned, it's about the process. Nobody could get away with this. If this were not just a regular person, if this were Obama, if this were Biden, that's how we know the whole system is corrupt and that the Republicans are full of shit. It's not a memorial. This is a con man with an emotional disorder. This is not an honorific, a monument to us. Nobody asked for this shit. We want health care, bitch. We want living wages. We want a day off, a weekend, a week. You know, we want a paid vacation like the rest of the world.
We want retirement security. We want to share this blip of time with you filthy fascist billionaires without your boot on our neck. We want to be able to go to college without being indentured servants to banks. We want to invest in young people. So maybe one of them will find the cure for the cancer that we get in our old age. So that's why you invest in your population. We want to have a population worthy of the richest country on earth. Oh, we're the greatest, we're the best, we're the richest, we're the freest, we're the... Well, shouldn't we all feel that? Shit. Build an ark on your own fucking land. Build it on your golf course. Build it on your ass. Build it away from public view. This is not your playground, you filthy fascist traitor Trump. You're not a king. There's a process here. I don't care this corrupt and illegitimate Supreme Court is giving you credence. The corrupt and illegitimate Supreme Court also at one time ruled that black people were, what were they, two-thirds of a human being? So they don't get it right all the time, and especially not this court. This corrupt and illegitimate court. Right? Triumphal arc. Yeah, and Arlington is not a prop. I know you like props and like giving thumbs up on dead soldiers' graves, but this is the authoritarian aesthetic, and it sucks. Because that's not America. That's not why those soldiers are lying in their cold early graves that traitor Trump is thumbs-upping over. Not so some wannabe dictator can use our taxpayer funds and our public lands to honor himself for doing what? For doing what? For writing a love letter to Kim Jong-un? Why don't you put up a triumphal arc to the Epstein files? How you were successful in not releasing the Epstein files because you're all over them committing crimes against children. Right? So put up a monument to that. How you were able to get away with your 34 felony counts and insurrection. How they had to drop the case against you in Georgia because you won the fucking election again. Why don't you put up a monument to that? We couldn't take you to court in Georgia for trying to steal the election because you became the president, and for some reason the president is above the law. Even though we have you on tape saying, I just want you to find the 11,600 and whatever votes to win. It's one more than we need. You should want to do it. You're a Republican, he tells him. We have him on tape. And people voted for him. People voted for that. Even though he's on tape trying to steal the votes of Georgians, trying to illegitimately maintain and seize power. We have him dead to rights. And people voted for that. Again, how dare you? You shameful suckers. You get what you deserve. Unfortunately, you take good people with you. That's the problem here. That's why I will never forgive Trump voters. I will never forgive. I will never forget. And we better start that movement, I think. Trump voters, stay home. You want to atone?
You want our forgiveness? Maybe we'll forgive you if you stay home on election day. You're not capable. Isn't that what happens in life? If you prove yourself incapable of doing certain things, if let's say you prove yourself incapable of safely operating a motor vehicle, we the society take your license away, right? We put restrictions on you. If you can't, you know, drive without being drunk, we take your license away. You don't get to drive anymore. It's a privilege. Same thing here. If you can't, you voted for an insurrectionist. You voted for a traitor that tried to steal the election. We have it on tape. And you voted for it. So you can't vote again. Don't vote again. You're not capable of it. You're not capable of rational decisions. And I don't want to hear your mea culpa. I'm so sorry now that I can't buy gas, you prick. Show us. Don't tell us how sorry you are. You know, apology. I'm in the program. I'm in recovery. When you make an amends to somebody, it's not just, gee, I'm sorry, and then you keep going on and doing the stupid behaviors that make you sorry, that you have to apologize for. The greatest apology is you change your behavior. So if you prove yourself incapable of making a rational decision in regard to who should represent us in this country, then atone, and you're sorry for it. You keep saying you're sorry, you were duped. Well, stay home. Let us handle it, as we've handled everything from the beginning of the country, from the birth of America. It was progressives who created America. Progressives overthrew the intergenerational aristocracy and monarchy. And all their flaws, and all the founders' flaws, they were progressives. Never forget. Yeah, and they had a lot of, you know, blind spots, for sure. But still, they progressed, and they overthrew the aristocracy and monarchy that ruled Western civilization for 2,000 years. That was not conservatism. That was not the conservatives. And then the progressives, wherever America took a leap forward for the general welfare, it was the progressives moving forward in spite of the Republicans, in spite of the conservatives standing in the way. So, and we make the more perfect union. We're the ones who promote the general welfare. We're the ones who are carrying the mantle of the revolution. Clearly, you're not capable of joining us in that endeavor. You certainly like benefiting from all the policies that liberals fight for. So sit it out. We'll take care of it. We know how to pass policies. We know how to work together. We'll figure it out. We're the ones who balance the budget. We balance the budget. We know effective tax rates. We know how to tax, who to tax, how to distribute that tax, the tax money into our society. Some goes to education, some goes to health care, some goes to retirement, some goes to, you know, infrastructure, progress. We know what to do. Don't worry. Oh, brother. Well, we only have a few minutes left, and I didn't get to the Milo story, so maybe I'll just do it. We'll do the Milo. What the hell? Because by the time it gets to be Tuesday, it's going to be
too far, you know, so far in the past. A zillion things are going to happen between now and Tuesday. Oh, look, there's me on the Political Voices Network. Hey, there's me. Me watching me. All right, where is it? I wrote this article over the Political Voices Network. I don't know if, I'm sure you've seen this. It's delightful. Coming for, well, as the headline says, leopards come for Milo's face. Oh, that should actually, I made that graphic. I see I didn't put an apostrophe there. Oh boy. I guess I can change it later. So, well, I didn't make the graphic. It's AI generated, clearly. As you can see, it's not a real leopard. But as I wrote in the article, I don't know if you've seen Milo Yiannopoulos, who is a disgusting... He's another one of them. He's one of the worst. I mean, he's just another grifter. And it proves everything that I say on the show in general. The entire Republican policy agenda, the entire Republican Party, the whole thing is a grift. And they peddle bullshit, so it makes sense that they have a con man as a standard bearer now. It's perfect. He's the perfect standard bearer for the Republican Party because the entire Republican agenda is bullshit. It's based in bullshit. Tax cuts don't pay for themselves. Trickle down is bullshit. Deregulation does not equal prosperity. All that. We've discussed this before. And another spiritual law of the universe is that Republicans only see the light when something affects them directly. It's pathetic, frankly. There's something broken in them that makes this so. Most of us have the ability to feel empathy. Mother Nature programmed us with empathy because we are an interdependent species. We're supposed to feel each other's pain. We're supposed to care about other people. And we're supposed to work together. That's how we feel shame. Shame is a very vital feeling that Mother Nature gave us that is supposed to work for the collective good. So you do something that harms the society or the lot of us, then you feel shame about that. That's by design. We're supposed to feel shame. So we say, oh, don't do that again, because alone we can survive, together we thrive, and that's how Mother Nature made us. That's the human condition, the species. Babies die when they're not held. Prisoners, the worst torture you can inflict on someone is to put them in solitary confinement. People go mad when they're in solitary confinement. We need each other. And unfortunately, Republicans are broken. That's why they're attracted to this party that breaks people. They try to turn society into a mirror of themselves. It's very sick. They inflict their manias on society, and they're pathologically selfish. As who said it? Kenneth Galbraith, an advisor to FDR, who said the modern conservative is in pursuit of mankind's oldest pursuit, the modern conservative is in search for the
superior moral justification for selfishness. That's what they do. And I'm paraphrasing because I can't quite remember the quote, but they are in, it's true, they're in constantly in pursuit of the superior moral justification for selfishness, for not giving a shit about anybody else but themselves. And Milo Yiannopoulos is a perfect example. They're all like this. They all constantly in pursuit of the superior moral justification for selfishness, for not giving a shit about anybody else but themselves. And Milo Yiannopoulos.

0: Here come the flies, right? The flies to shit, and the flies are the people like Milo and Tim Pool and Benny Johnson, the grifters, Tucker Carlson. That they're now seeing the light. They're distancing themselves from Trump. They're, oh, I was wrong. I was duped. I see, because they see the writing on the wall about Trump. But what happened to Yiannopoulos is that he got deported. He was arrested by ICE. And most are saying it's on orders of that lunatic Laura Loomer, who is a con woman of hers in her own right, of course, but she's also legit mentally ill. She's been institutionalized numerous times. She is not well in the head, and she's in the halls of power, which says everything about what we're dealing with. So according to reports, she, she is at odds with Milo, and she was the one that had ICE arrest him. So the leopards ate his face, and he got deported. He was arrested, taken into custody by ICE, treated, as he said, dehumanized, and he was never so scared in his life. He was treated like an MS-15 member and shackled, and he was taken from facility to facility, and he didn't know where he was going, and it was scary. And he didn't even get a chance to call a lawyer to help him. No due process. Could you imagine? Well, we don't have to imagine. This is Milo. He was the one all along cheering all of the illegality. Total legal immunity for ICE agents, he wrote on Twitter. If ICE has 90,000 employees and all we are asking for 10,000 deportations a day, that's 9 agents per illegal. Illegal like him? More than enough to cover investigation, apprehension, and removal. What are they waiting for? And then he wrote, Trump got 45% of the Latino vote while promising to deport their asses. Ha ha ha ha ha ha ha ha ha ha ha. Ain't so funny now, though, Milo, right? Well, I got about 0 tears for this fucking bitch. And he went on, what's his face, Piers Morgan, to say that he was sorry.
1: A collapse into this ugly, warmongering, taken as a whole, mentally ill heap of crazy, with some of the most, unstable and lunatic people, seemingly directing the president's actions.
0: Laura,
1: if I had any clue that anything remotely like this, was even possible, I would never have got involved in supporting Trump in the first place. And I'm very ashamed that I did.
0: You're ashamed. You should be ashamed. See, this is where these maggots, they want to be let off the hook. And are you kidding me? If you had any clue of what would happen, I would... about the idiots who surround Trump and whatnot, I wouldn't have gotten involved in the first place. If I had any clue about the cruelty and all of that, are you effing kidding me? This is all a grift. What are you talking about? Trump didn't just become cruel. He didn't just become corrupt, racist, authoritarian, misogynistic, a predator, a pedo, a con man, a criminal, a liar, a crook, did I say that? Racist, a scum

0: A horrible, lying, dirtbag, grifting piece of wasted human DNA. He didn't become all that because, you got arrested, buddy. He was all that and more when you jumped on the Trump train. He's always been that. But this is all that matters to the Trump cult. It's the grift. This is the grift. You see, another thing, Milo says, well, he was gay at the time when he first jumped on the Trump train. He said he's gay, and then he became an ex-gay in the maggot movement, and now he's an ex-ex-gay. It's all bullshit, you see. They don't care who they hurt. He's been gay, fine, nobody cares. But when he's in the maggot movement, he's a human shield for Republican bigotry. So everybody else who's gay, he doesn't care who he harms, gay and trans and everybody else, he doesn't care who he harms as long as he gets attention. And that attention translates into money and power for him. That's all they are. This is who they are to a core, to their core. They're all con men and women and grifters. So then he became an ex-gay, which adds to the bullshit that harms people, that harms gay people. And now he's an ex-ex-gay because I guess it suits him. It fits the grift. There's something wrong with all of these people. They're all fundamentally damaged. And they wish, they wish, God knows what they wish for. I do wish that they would get the help they need. And stop inflicting it on society. They really do need to get help. And we're living in the damage. We all have to live in the damage that they cause because they're damaged. Hurt people, right? But it's about society. And a decent society is too decent for them. A society that works for all is just too decent for them. A society where all things are equal, let's say, and people don't have their inherent privilege. That's, you know, a society where they can't get ahead because they're mediocre. Without their privilege, who would they be? Where would they be? They need all the advantages that are inherently woven into a broken system. So they want to keep the system broken, and they want to keep the system working for the deplorables and tear the country apart. They don't care the poison they pour into the country, how they rob people of their decency and their serenity and their peace of mind. He doesn't care. He doesn't care who he harms. Oh, the ex-gay. I'm an ex-gay now. Well, oh, great. Now you feed into that ignorance that harms people, that heaps abuse on people who are just like you. But who cares, right? You don't care. You're getting attention for it. These people are sick. They're all sick and damaged. And we gotta stop giving them power. We don't give them power, of course. It's the maggots. And that's why they have to have their covers pulled. Maggots. They can't be let off the hook. So, yeah, the bottom line is, this is just another grift. Oh, the mea culpa? They're never going to stop grifting. When Trump is no longer useful, they will rebrand. They'll rebrand as the hustle as an opposition to Trump. And we can already see that happening. But we will never forgive, and we will never forget. So, what's worse is the assholes, the morons that buy into it. Well, Milo says he's ashamed of supporting Trump. Frankly, they all should be ashamed. So, all right, guys. We will get together again on Tuesday. I'm sorry, Susie. I'm reading your text here about your mom with dementia. It's hard not to cry when I hang up. I'm so sorry. I understand. My father had dementia. I know that's how hard that is. And it's the worst disease. I'd rather lose my body than my mind, right? I'm very sorry to hear, Susie. Just say, all I can say is I've been there and I know, and I hope you're doing okay. All right, my friends. And they keep it real right there. See? We're in this together. None of us are going to get out alive or unscathed. And the point is, how are we going to spend this blip of time together? That's what's so infuriating when these grifters and maggots and sociopaths, they want us at each other's throats. They want us not to have anything. They want all the earthly rewards for themselves, while, oh, we'll get the heavenly rewards, don't worry. Work ourselves to death. I mean, it does ultimately come down to what is the meaning of life? What is the meaning of an economy? And it's not to make a few people very rich. That's what the American promise was all about. The American promise was about the general welfare, and we certainly have a right to have that country worthy of us. That all those the soldiers in Arlington National Cemetery sacrificed their lives for. They didn't do it for traitor Trump, so he can run rampage over our system like a lawless baboon. Alrighty, I gotta go. I put Terry Jr. in the bedroom earlier, so that's why you haven't seen him tonight, because he was getting cranky with the other cats, and there was a lot of hissing going on, and we couldn't have that. All right, my friends, thank you for hanging out. Thank you for everything, for modding over on right here on YouTube. Thank you, Jim and Elizabeth, for modding, keeping us safe. Thank you, everybody who watched on the Political Voices Network and everyone who watched on the Tarabuster Substack. So how do you feel? Somebody writes on Substack, Tracy writes, how do you feel about Biden had the power and didn't use it? I hear you. It's frustrating to hell. That's why we can't be nice. Can't be too nice at all. We got to get tough. And we have more to talk about. All right, my gals, and everybody in between. I love you. Thank you for hanging out. Have a great Labor Day. Remember who fought, bled, and died for us, the labor movement. And everybody who came before us, the heroes of the labor movement. I really got to, one of the things that I wish, well, this is one of the ways we'll know that America's on the right track. If young people learn in high school the history of the labor movement, that has to be taught. So, yeah, not while Republicans are in charge. All right, my friends, thank you for hanging out. My name is Tara Devlin. We will win. And thank you, Charlie, from APS Radio and APS Radio News for all your support of Tara Buster. 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All right, my friends. 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And if you can, there's many ways you can support the show. 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If you can't subscribe financially, please subscribe for free. Same thing on the YouTube. The other thing is comment and watch this, you know, when you watch one of the videos, leave a comment. Even if you say like it or don't like it, it doesn't matter. It still helps. Okay, my friends. And yeah, I will see everybody, as Susie says, see everyone at Hal Sparks in the morning. I'll be there too. So I will see you on Hal Sparks feed in the morning. So, all right, my friends, we will win. We will win eventually. I hope I'm around to see it. Because we're on the right side of history. We're on the right side of decency, dignity, democracy. And thank you, Andrea. I don't know if Andrea's on the Twitch stream. I don't see the Twitch stream right now. I know she's not feeling well, so, but thank you, Andrea, for all you do for Tara Buster. We will win. We're on the right side of history. We're on the right side of decency, dignity, democracy, humanity. Thank you for hanging out tonight, guys. Stay safe. Have a great Labor Day. My name is Tara Devlin, and I will see you soon, and I'll see you on the Substack in the meantime.
1: Welcome to Between the Lines, presenting news and analysis of critical issues affecting our communities, the nation, and the world. I'm Scott Harris. This week we present retired U.S. Army Colonel Lawrence Wilkerson, who shares his views on growing public concern about Defense Secretary Pete Hegseth's unprecedented purge of top Pentagon leaders and politicization of the U.S. military. Steve Elmer, Associate Managing Editor of Latin American Perspectives and author, who examines Donald Trump's recently announced 100-year oil deal with Venezuela, that many observers maintain is nothing less than brazen neocolonial piracy. And Between the Lines' Melinda Tuhus, who reports on the September 2nd community march and rally protesting a recent wave of violent ICE raids and abductions in Danbury, Connecticut. But first we begin with a summary of some of the week's underreported news stories.
2: 9 years after Hurricane Maria devastated Puerto Rico, the island's people continue to suffer from a water, energy, and infrastructure crisis. Today, water is often delivered by water trucks amid rationing and leaky water pipes that often fail. The island's electric grid remains fragile and prone to frequent blackouts. Meanwhile, billions of dollars continue to sit in bank accounts in Washington, D.C. While the U.S. Congress has technically allocated over $41.5 billion in disaster relief to the island, the federal government has only distributed $13.1 billion due to bureaucratic neglect and punitive austerity policies that have only made the infrastructure crisis worse. In 2016, Congress installed an oversight board, PROMESA, that stripped the island's government of its financial autonomy to restructure its historic debt. The failure to address the island's infrastructure crisis has provoked massive resistance, where thousands of Puerto Ricans have protested at the governor's mansion, demanding administrative accountability. Countless others have given up, fueling a bitter wave of emigration to mainland states like Florida, Virginia, and Texas. Record corporate profits, historic tax cuts benefiting the wealthiest Americans, and stagnant wages have all led to growing economic inequality, surpassing the levels seen during the Gilded Age. In 1970, the wealthiest 1% of Americans commanded roughly one-fifth of the nation's wealth. Today, they control one-third. Many Californians say the time may be right for a wealth tax. This November, Proposition 40 will be on the ballot, which, if approved, would levy a one-time 5% tax on the wealth of the state's roughly 200 billionaires. Funds generated from the tax would be dedicated to shoring up California's hospitals and healthcare facilities in the wake of congressional Republicans' $1 trillion cuts to Medicaid that will take effect in January next year. Not surprisingly, an opposition campaign to Prop 40 is being funded by some of the state's wealthiest billionaires, headed by Google's Sergey Brin. However, recent polls have found that the wealth tax has 54% to 57% overall support. But while Democratic voters overwhelmingly support the new tax, both Governor Gavin Newsom and Governor-to-be Javier Becerra have opposed Proposition 40, unwilling to offend the decreasing number of Silicon Valley billionaires who occasionally back Democratic candidates. Some unions are split on support for the tax over where the revenue will be allocated. After more than 18 months of President Donald Trump's frequently disparaged tariffs on nations around the world, Vietnam has the largest trade surplus with the U.S. In the first 6 months of this year, Vietnam's exports to the U.S. exceeded U.S. imports to Vietnam by $114 billion. Vietnam's economic positive balance of trade with Washington is partly the result of Trump's tariffs on China, whose rate was 23.2% in June compared to the rate on Vietnam, which was 6.5% that same month. Vietnam's proximity to China and low wages made it easy for U.S. companies like Apple, Nike, and Lululemon to relocate their factories once it became clear that economic relations between the U.S. and China were in a downward spiral. Today, Vietnam isn't just producing shoes and clothes, but roughly 60% of its exports to the U.S. are machinery or electronics, with companies like Intel, Samsung, and Apple's own manufacturer, Foxconn, basing much of their production in the Southeast Asian nation that the U.S. was at war with during the 1960s and 70s. This week's news summary was compiled by Bob Nixon. For Between the Lines, I'm Anna Manzo.

0: Defense Secretary Pete Hegseth, the former Fox News weekend host with a reported drinking problem, has dismissed, forced into retirement, or blocked the promotions of more than 80 senior U.S. military generals and admirals since taking office in January 2025. Hegseth, who frequently promotes lethality over legality, disparaging human rights in the Geneva Conventions, has also dismissed or replaced three of the military's top Judge Advocates General, or JAG officers, who advise military commanders on whether specific actions comply with domestic and international law. Last October, the Defense Secretary imposed new media policies that effectively booted out most news outlets from the Pentagon. Hegseth has specifically targeted Black, Latino, and women senior officers for termination or canceled promotions under the guise of his anti-diversity campaign, as he promotes testosterone testing and administered polygraph tests to 50 high-ranking officers and staff to investigate alleged leaks. Following months of friction and policy clashes with Secretary Hegseth, U.S. Army Secretary Dan Driscoll submitted his resignation in late August. Your reporter spoke with retired U.S. Army Colonel Lawrence Wilkerson, who served 31 years in the U.S. military, was Chief of Staff to U.S. Secretary of State Colin Powell from 2002 to 2005, and is now a senior fellow at the Eisenhower Media Network. Here, Colonel Wilkerson discusses growing concern about Defense Secretary Hegseth's unprecedented purge of top Pentagon leaders and his politicization of the armed forces, as Donald Trump threatens to order the nation's military to intervene in this November's midterm election.
1: Pete Hegseth is a clear and present danger to the United States of America, and he is a tremendous deficit in terms of leadership and control and competency in the very department that he heads. The other things he's doing with regard to the Army that are unconscionable is he's got one out of 10 now mental category fours. If you know anything about the Vietnam War and McNamara's 100,000, you know how disastrous that is, because these are people that get you killed on the battlefield because they're incompetent. They can't read their name on a guard roster. Mm. He's packing the Army with them. He's also packing the Army with Christian nationalists, because he is a fervid Christian nationalist himself and has had ceremonies in the central courtyard of the Pentagon, for example, that were in essence Christian prayer meetings. Now, we're supposed to have separation of church and state in this country, but Hegseth does not believe in that and has said that he doesn't believe in that, has formally said that to the troops. He leads prayer meetings in the Pentagon himself, personally, and the audience is told where to sit and how to come and how to go, and listens even to some of Hegseth's favorite preachers who say things like, women are only good for having babies, and that's all women are good for, and that's all they should do. Or says such things as, if you're not involved in this war, then you're not for Jesus, because you're not fighting for the Constitution or for the security of America, you're fighting for Jesus. This is Pete Hegseth. And we must remember, too, that J.D. Vance, the vice president, for the first time since 1947 in the history of the position and people filling that position, Hegseth, his vote for confirmation had to be determined by the vice president coming and voting, because it was a tie vote. It should not have been a tie vote. They should have voted him down. They should have never put him forward for nomination from the committee. But they did, and now we're stuck with him. Next to Trump, he's probably the most dangerous man in the administration.
0: Colonel Wilkerson, one thing that I've been asking a lot of folks who are guests on this show, if orders are given to the U.S. military to carry out repression of protest in the streets that would ensue if the election is stolen by Trump and company, would the military carry out those orders that would be blatantly illegal and unconstitutional?
1: I'm not sure we are. In fact, I'm fairly sure we aren't going to get to that juncture. I think there are sufficient forces now who will be more or less completely compliant with any orders they are given within the ICE complex, what I call the brown shirts, echoing Hitler in the 30s. I think they will be the forces deployed and they will be the forces used. But to your question specifically, there are some elements, I think, in battleground states of the militia, that is the National Guard, and of the active forces themselves that Hegseth has finally tuned and I think knows how to move and distribute them, that if it were necessary, they could be used. The question in my mind on both events, let's say it's pure ICE doing it, and it's in battleground states that they want to make sure go their way, and the military is standing on the sideline, maybe some of them waiting to see if they have to help, might there not then be a civil war within the military? Active duty units against ICE and maybe against some of their own militia forces or even some of their own forces. That's a recipe for real disaster. So, I mean, you've got all kinds of possibilities when you prep the ground the way Hegseth has and the way I think two other people who are very much in this and are probably two of the most powerful people in this administration, and most Americans don't know this. One is the Deputy Chief of Staff for Policy, far more powerful than that title recommends. He's more like a National Security Advisor, far more like a National Security Advisor, an alter ego to the President, if you will, than Marco Rubio or even J.D. Vance, and this is Steve Miller. He's more powerful than Susie Wiles. He's more powerful than Pete Hegseth, more powerful than Marco Rubio, and more powerful, ultimately, than J.D. Vance. And then the other person is Vallop at the Office of the Budget, Office of Management and Budget. He's the Project 25 architect. He's the one who says he doesn't believe in the Constitution. He's the one who says he thinks America ought to be a corporatocracy. And, oh, by the way, he'll name the people to be in that corporate leadership. So these two people are extremely dangerous, and they're all for a coup.
0: That was retired U.S. Army Colonel Lawrence Wilkerson, now a senior fellow at the Eisenhower Media Network. Find more news and commentary about growing criticism of Defense Secretary Pete Hegseth's leadership of the Pentagon by visiting our Between the Lines website at btlonline.org. On August 28th, Donald Trump announced that his administration had reached an agreement with the government of Venezuela that he described as the biggest oil deal in world history. Venezuela's concessions came nearly 9 months after Trump ordered the U.S. military to kidnap the nation's president, Nicolas Maduro, and his wife, Celia Flores, who were remanded to the U.S. to stand trial on narco-terrorism charges. Acting Venezuelan President Delcy Rodriguez said the deal involves the development of 17 oil fields with a proven potential of 65 billion barrels. She said the agreement could draw $100 billion in investment into Venezuela's oil industry and yield over $209 billion in taxes. Despite Trump's usual bravado, there's little chance the Venezuelan agreement will bring Iran war-triggered record-breaking oil prices down in the U.S. anytime soon. Under the agreement, the U.S. is entering into a private joint venture with North American Blue Energy Partners, owned by Venezuelan businessman Alejandro Betancourt. The Pentagon's Office of Strategic Capital will own 35% of the company. Your reporter spoke with Steve Elner, Associate Managing Editor of Latin American Perspectives, author, and a retired professor of Venezuela's Universidad de Oriente, where he lived for over 40 years. Here he examines the U.S.-Venezuelan oil deal that many observers maintain is nothing less than brazen neocolonial piracy, an agreement made at the point of a gun.
2: Trump has imposed on Venezuela nothing short of a neocolonial relationship with Venezuela. And this is demonstrated by the terms of the agreement. You know, it involves proven reserves containing 65 billion barrels of oil. That's more proven reserves than all of the United States. And the United States gets 20% of those reserves, according to the agreement. Trump is guaranteed 20% of those reserves at cost. And also priority for the purchase of the remaining oil, 100% of it. The deal involves 17 fields. But of those 17 fields, several of those fields have already been committed to China. One has been committed to Russia. So they lose that. China has protested. This is a violation of their legal rights. Furthermore, the main company that will have the operating rights, it's a Venezuelan company owned by a young Venezuelan capitalist by the name of Alejandro Betancourt. 35% of the operating company will be in the hands of the Pentagon. I think, Scott, that the thinking behind the arrangement is that, you know, Trump, after the January 3rd kidnapping of President Maduro, who we mentioned, Trump claimed that now $100 billion would be invested in the Venezuelan oil industry. That didn't happen. It didn't happen in part because of the uncertainty. Because, you know, powerful political actors in Washington want to get rid of the pro-Hugo Chavez leadership. And Delcy Rodriguez in particular, they want to see the right-wing leader Maria Corina Machado in power. So the companies were reluctant to invest, certainly large sums of money. Exxon made it clear from the outset that they weren't going to invest large amounts of capital. So by making this arrangement in which the U.S. government is organically involved in the Venezuelan oil industry, the multinational companies will invest. I think that's the thinking behind it. Because certainly this guy, Alejandro Betancourt, who's a nouveau riche, he's not in a position to inject large sums of capital in the Venezuelan oil industry. And the state oil company, PDVSA, has been devastated by the sanctions against the Venezuelan oil industry going back to the first Trump administration in 2017. So they're in no position to reactivate the Venezuelan oil industry. I think the strategy there is to get large sums of U.S. capital into Venezuela.
0: And Steve, I did want to take note of the fact that this oil agreement appears to have been made under the threat of further U.S. military intervention in the country's domestic affairs and policies. And as you said at the outset of our discussion tonight, this is a case of brazen neocolonialism, the mafia state here under Donald Trump, and piracy.
2: These concessions have been made at the barrel of a gun. On January 3rd, just hours after Maduro and the First Lady were kidnapped, he held a press conference, and he stated explicitly that there was a second plan that would be, you know, more destructive than the first. He said, what happened to Maduro? What happened to Delcy Rodriguez, the vice president who became the interim or the acting president? He said that what happened to Maduro, what happened to her, or even worse. Those were his words. So obviously there was a threat of the decapitation, which is what took place in Iran subsequently. The Washington Post and The Guardian reported on a telephone conversation between Secretary of State Marco Rubio and Delcy Rodriguez that same day, in which Rubio basically said the same thing, but worse. These reports indicated that Rubio threatened Rodriguez with the destruction of Venezuelan military installations and the Venezuelan infrastructure. And Rodriguez herself, who The Guardian quotes, she herself said that Rubio gave her and the second in command, Diosdado Cabello, who was the second in command under Maduro, Rubio gave him 15 minutes to decide what they wanted to do, and if not, they would be decapitated. So there's no question about it that there is a mafia-style operation here.
0: That was Steve Elner, a retired professor at Venezuela's Universidad de Oriente, who is now associate managing editor of the publication Latin American Perspectives. Find links to more news and commentary about the U.S.-Venezuelan oil deal by visiting our Between the Lines website at btlonline.org.

0: On Wednesday, September 2nd, more than 1,000 people from across Connecticut marched and rallied to support immigrants in Danbury, which was the epicenter of ICE raids the last week of August that abducted at least 64 city residents. Between the Lines' Melinda Toos was at the Danbury protest and talked to several marchers about why they had come.
1: 35% of Danbury residents are immigrants, likely the highest proportion of any city in Connecticut. The rally capped a day without an immigrant, in which 60 businesses closed their doors in a one-day strike. As the marchers, who ranged in age from babies to elders, took to the streets, Naun Capello was marching with his wife and children.
2: I just tried to show the government they do something wrong.
3: Are you worried about your day-to-day life, that whatever your status is, ICE could come along and grab you or your wife or, you know, arrest you? Are you concerned about that?
2: No, actually, we are American citizens, but we have family, we have friends, we have the community. You know, it's now tough.
3: So you are not worried. You feel like you have your status.
2: Yeah.
3: And you have your family.
2: Yeah, but I have family. I have friends. I have a couple of partners in my work. So they are afraid what's going to happen. We don't know what's going to happen tomorrow. So they don't want to go to work. They don't want to go to shopping. They don't want to do anything because now, you know, the eyes are afraid everybody. So it's tough.
3: It's very tough. Yeah. So then you do have friends and coworkers who aren't going to work?
2: Yeah.
3: What kind of support are they getting in the community? If they can't work, they're not making money.
2: Tough question. I have no idea what they're going to do.
3: What do you think this rally, it's pretty big. It's very noisy, very loud and enthusiastic. What do you think or what do you hope this rally will do for the community?
2: I have a lot of hopes about that. The only thing for now is they have to, you know, give any opportunity to make legal papers to everybody. You know, they pay taxes, they work hard. They don't come to here to do something wrong. Everybody try to support family. That's the only thing I know.
3: Would you mind telling me what country you're from?
2: You know, originally I'm born in my country, Ecuador, but I live in this country like 40 years already.
1: That was Danbury resident Naun Capello. Also marching in his brown cassock was Franciscan priest Mike Johnson from Hartford.
4: I'm part of the Greater Hartford Interfaith Action Alliance, and we have had prayer vigils in front of the federal courthouse. We've marched on the Capitol. We've testified in favor of the new bill, and it's clergy, all different denominations, myself from the Catholic perspective, Jewish and Muslim leaders. So I think we have, on this particular issue, been very united that this is what mercy looks like. This is what all of our scriptures call us to, is to welcome the stranger in the strange land, and that's not what's happening.
1: That was Father Mike Johnson of the Greater Hartford Interfaith Action Alliance. At the rally, the first speaker was U.S. Senator Chris Murphy.
5: And let me say two more things. There are two big lies that Donald Trump and Republicans are telling you. The first one is this, that they are here to protect Danbury. Are they here to protect Danbury? When you are pulling parents away from school bus stops, when you are intentionally traumatizing kids, when you are targeting immigrants who are here legally, you aren't here to support Danbury, you aren't here to protect Danbury, you are here to traumatize Danbury, and we aren't going to let them get away with that. The second big lie they say is that Americans are threatened, our safety is threatened by immigrants being in our communities, right? Let me tell you, immigrants to this country commit crimes at a rate lower than people who were born in the United States of America. And so, if you want to live in a safe community, live in a community where your neighbors are immigrants.
1: That was Connecticut's U.S. Senator Chris Murphy. Another speaker was Danbury high school teacher Julian Schaefer. He described the trauma immigrant children are experiencing.
6: Let me talk to you about what's been happening since last year, right? I've had conversations with our union president, Erin Daly. She teaches 8-year-olds. A student of hers had a meltdown in class one day. She calmed the kid down. She was asking what's going on. And he was angry at how unfair it was that he couldn't go outside with his family whenever they felt, right? They were afraid. Erin took some time. She calmed him down. And she turned around to the other students in her class. 8 other kids were crying because they felt the same way. Right? This is one elementary school classroom.
1: That was Danbury High School teacher Julian Schaefer.
0: That was Between the Lines' Melinda Tuhus reporting on the September 2nd march and rally protesting a recent wave of ICE raids and abductions in Danbury, Connecticut. Learn more about regional community groups resisting ICE violence and mass deportations by visiting our Between the Lines website at btlonline.org.

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Thanks for listening on WERU in East Orland, Maine, KTWH in Two Harbors, Minnesota, KXIR in Freeland, Washington, dozens of other community radio stations across the U.S. and abroad, and wherever you get your favorite podcasts. Our theme music was written by Richard Hill and performed by Mikata. This week's program was produced by Susan Bramhall, Mary Hunt, Anna Manzo, Bob Nixon, Melinda Tuhus, and Jeff Yates. For Between the Lines, I'm Scott Harris.

0: Hello, everybody. Welcome back to She Lily. This is She Lily number 183. I'm your main host for today, Cindy Sheehan, coming to you from California on the Western Seaboard, where it is going to be scorching for a couple days, but it's not abnormal for the end of August, beginning of September. And joining me from the Eastern Seaboard in Pennsylvania is my co-host and my colleague, Dakota Lily. How's it going out there, Dakota?
1: Things are pretty good. You know, I'm still not over all the rain we've been getting, but it's really starting, like, I'm wearing a sweatshirt right now, which I'm also not quite ready for.
0: Mm-hmm.
1: You know, it's not that I don't like the fall. I love the fall, but I missed the summer.
0: Right.
1: You know, and right. I'm really not, winter here is, I don't know if we have any East Coast listeners, but I'm sure they could show solidarity.
0: We do. Yeah, it's atrocious. I can show solidarity because I've been there many times on the East Coast in the winter and the Midwest.
1: Absolutely.
0: And all the weird places that people shouldn't live in the wintertime. So before we go on, I'd like to remind our listeners about our She Lily 4S's. Please gently squeeze that like heart. Send us a comment, question, suggestion for our show. And I just want to say we are eclectic. We like to do shows on different topics. And also subscribe. Did I get all four of them? Okay.
1: Yep.
0: So before we go on, did you happen to watch The Odyssey this week?
1: So I went to go, I didn't, but I have a good reason. So I actually, I didn't buy tickets when we got off, like, right away, and they ended up selling out, and I didn't get to see it before it left theaters, but I am going to see if I can, because there's a lot of theaters that hold on to movies around me, like even some of them are still showing, like Toy Story 5, which is like been out for a good hot minute now. So I'm hoping I can still see it.
0: Okay. I hope so too. Yeah. Well, you'll be able to see it, but it won't be as effective if it's not on a big screen.
1: On a big screen. Well, that's what you said. So I want to be sure to see it. I want to see it on the big screen.
0: Yeah. I'm for once, I'm looking forward to award season two. Because I want to see how many awards it rakes in. Anyway, besides that, do you have anything you'd like to talk about before we get into the meat of our show, shall we say?
1: Did I update us on Christina is taking her case to the United Nations?
0: I don't think so.
1: So I'll be brief, you know, just real quick, because I do think Trump's number one ally on the international stage is either Netanyahu or Javier Milei. In terms of ideological affinity, it's Javier Milei. In terms of, you know, preparedness and preparations for being a war criminal, it's Benjamin Netanyahu. So I think it has some pertinence. So the leader of the opposition in Argentina, who stands for social justice, economic independence, and political sovereignty, Cristina Fernandez de Kirchner, has been under house arrest now for over a year on trumped up charges that originated during the last administration, the last conservative administration in Argentina, which was also supported by the United States. And she has seeing very little leeway in Argentine courts because of their oligarchic nature. She has filed with the United Nations through the Human Rights Committee, which seeks an international organization review the process that ended with her conviction. And she's also brought on, one of her lawyers is from Spain and one of her lawyers is from Brazil. And her Brazilian lawyer is, I believe he was the lawyer for Lula, before her. So obviously Lula was imprisoned in Brazil and then his imprisonment was overturned, and now he's president of Brazil, and he's running once again this year for another term, much to the chagrin of the United States and Donald Trump. So, you know, taking this to the United Nations, I don't know if anything will come from it. I'm hoping that there's a similar outcome as in Brazil, and she is released and she is allowed to run, and there, you know, a real opposition to Milei in Argentina is allowed to operate, but time will tell. So this is also another example of U.S. regard for human rights being complete bullshit. You know, they talk about political prisoners and this, that, and the other in Venezuela or, you know, in other countries that aren't subservient to the United States. But there's a political prisoner and other political prisoners in Milei's Argentina and nothing. In fact, now Trump is bringing in tons of Argentine beef, I'm seeing, in a complete slap to the face of American farmers and ranchers. So that's my update on Argentina.
0: Okay. And also, you know, just not so she could run for office, but just so she could get off a house arrest, be a normal person.
1: And that's the thing. Like, it's such a miscarriage. It's something that gets me down sometimes, because I think about someone who actually did something for the people, actually governed on behalf of the people in the national and popular camps. And, you know, the middle class doubled under her and her husband's administration, something that, you know, we haven't seen. If anything, we've seen a complete pillaging of the middle class, you know. So, how does she end up? She ends up imprisoned under house arrest, despite being a protagonist of history. You know, it's another miscarriage of justice.
0: Well, too, is like, I just got some groceries today and I brought home this, like, in California, we can't get plastic bags for groceries anymore. And so, and before, we had to pay 10 cents if we wanted a bag. And same if we want a paper bag, you have to pay. And usually I definitely take my own bag to the grocery store, but I have free delivery. And so I got some groceries delivered. And it was like 2/3 of a bag. You know, a paper bag, and usually those paper bags, you pick them up and they rip right away because they're just really shitty. And not that I'm an advocate for plastic bags, but, you know, they had so many uses besides just groceries. You could put them in your small garbage cans. You can clean out your cat box, you know, just all kinds of different things. So, and you can't put a paper bag in a small round garbage thing. You know, they don't fit. They don't fit in there. You can't put anything even damp in one, and it'll rip. And it's not that I'm against paper bags either. I'm for reusable bags, like cloth bags, which I've been taking to the store for, you know, 20 years now. But anyway, so I got a delivery. That was just my small rant on grocery stuff. And one other thing about plastic grocery bags is I can go to the garbage bag aisle and buy a million plastic garbage bags, you know. And I think when you buy these garbage bags in little boxes, they're much cheaper than 10 cents each. So where is the fucking, like, there's no sense. There's no sense in anything. And so anyway. So my main point was it was 2/3 full for $33 and I could pick it up without the dang bag ripping. And so I was talking to my housemate and she's like, yeah, you know who started that? I'm like, exactly, Biden. Because, she was talking about high prices and inflation. I'm like, because inflation was 10%. Under Biden. And they say it's like 3.2 or something like that. But where has anything gone down?
1: Well, they're cooking the books.
0: Has the price of anything gone down?
1: Nothing.
0: Luxury yachts and private jets that are messing? Because nothing that we buy every day has gone down. I got gas for $5.05 bucks a gallon yesterday, and I almost cried, which is like pathetic. And I almost cried because it was cheaper, not because I was spending more for gas. It's because it was actually cheaper than the last time I went. So anyway,
1: the numbers are cooked. Like,
0: Well, just like unemployment.
1: And just like unemployment, like if you look at, like I'm on tradingeconomics.com right now, and if you look at like in July 2021, the CPI for education was 273.8 points. Now it's 317. That's a huge increase, you know, that isn't reflected in official. Certain things are just, they do it on purpose. Like they don't include daycare, they don't include education, they don't include healthcare, you know, or anything like that. It's supposedly just the consumer basket, which even that I don't buy, because the core CPI, you know, it shows that, again, they want to say that it's going down, but that's not, it's just not true. We don't feel it, and the purchasing power continues to be pulverized. Beef prices are out of control, and Trump's solution is to bring in all of this foreign beef. That's his solution.
0: And what are the tariffs? Is he doing any tariffs? Because I guess Canada, he's decided he's going to tariff the shit out of Canada, and so they're going to tariff the shit. That's my specialized economics.
1: Right.
0: Speak right there, tariff the shit. And I told my housemate, the difference is Trump promised he was going to lower prices.
1: Right.
0: And of course, we all know what politicians' promises are worth.
1: But that was what was supposed to be different about Trump. He wasn't supposed to be, and again, not saying here nor there, but that was what was supposed to be different. That was, you know, the whole point. And I mean, now at this point, he's lost so many supporters because they realized he is just more of the same. He is just another puppet for his bureau. He is just another puppet of the ruling class, etc. At least I hope so. More people see it now more than ever, but there are still plenty of people who don't see it, you know, still people going to those rallies.
0: Well, and you know, they're doing the whole, like, we have to make sacrifices because
1: more people now than ever, but there are still plenty of people who don't see it, you know, people going to those rallies.
0: Well, and you know, they're doing the whole, like,

0: But like, but how do they not see?
1: Talked into that.
0: How do they not see? Like, how do they not see? Like, if a Biden supporter said that, they would laugh at them correctly. But they're doing the same exact thing, and they did laugh at the Biden supporters when they said that when Biden was president. And that's why so many people voted for Trump. And that's why so many people aren't going to be voting for Trump-backed candidates in November.
1: Well, I have a lot of respect for the people I see who are like, I voted for him 3 times. I donated. I worked on his campaign. And now forget about it. You know, I have a lot of respect for people like that.
0: Me too.
1: And for the few people who saw through the Biden-Harris Obama bullshit. So... And I have the greatest respect for Sheila Lee because we never bought into any of that.
0: Right. Absolutely.
1: And I do want to say that we did, just because of who we are, we did have some hope in the MAGA movement because it's a MAGA or however you want to say it. I pronounce it MAGA, the Spanish way. But anyway,
0: we saw
1: a lot of hope in a working class movement, you know. Now I just see a lot of dopes there that they just American people just love having the wool pulled over their eyes, I guess.
0: Yeah, I mean, it's desperation, you know. That's what it is these people desperately, you know, and I did it too at one point with the Democrats. You know, they desperately want to believe that someone is fighting for them, that someone represents them, that there's someone in this big old system full of corruptors and pedophiles and war makers and war criminals, etc., that there's at least one good person. And, you know, there are people like Thomas Massie, people like Dennis Kucinich or Ron Paul, Marjorie Taylor Greene, you know. But people desperately want to, you know, it's especially hard to admit that people are wrong, especially when you're in something, you know, that resembles a cult. It's very hard to go back on it and say, oh, I was wrong or this was wrong. Because in order for you to acknowledge that one thing is wrong, it inadvertently acknowledges all the other things are wrong, you know? So it's like a domino effect, and people don't want to go down that path. It's too painful for whatever
1: reason. It's very painful. It's very painful, but it's not as painful as being like that and then having your son killed by a system that I wouldn't say I ever trusted the U.S. government because I grew up during the Vietnam War. But I was of the opinion that if the U.S. did something bad, it was for a good reason. Not even thinking in that it was still bad. You know, it was a mistake, or they had the whole world's best interest in mind. And so, of course, after Casey was killed, I was like quickly and solidly disabused of any of those notions. So I think that's where, especially MAGA, comes from. They come from that place that America is a great country, the United States. Well, they say America, the United States, America has a great history. And the reason I rarely say America is because there's so many Americas, and I like to differentiate which America I'm talking about, the United States of America, not Latin America, not South America, Central America, not the Queen's America up in Canada or Canada, you know. So I think it's of course very, it's so American to say America and just assume everybody knows you're going to be talking about the greatest country in the history of the universe, right? And right. So I think that's where a lot of them are coming from too. It's like really hard to have your paradigm shifted, and paradigm shifting, like you said, is not without

0: pain and, you know, psychological, emotional, intellectual pain. Yeah, mm-hmm. Those are a lot of pain to have that paradigm shifted. But so that brings us to the subject that I just kind of wanted to, I think very early on in Shilili, we talked a lot about Ukraine.
1: Mm-hmm.
0: And I think this was like in the beginning of the war, and the beginning of Shilili. And so one good thing about Trump is that in 2014, there was a maiden coup. The Obama administration this is not even a conspiracy theory. This is just out there that the Obama administration was very involved in overthrowing the government of Ukraine and installing, it wasn't Zelensky yet, but it was another U.S. puppet. And then there was a lot of violence, right? They burned down that Union Hall. The Azov Battalion went after a lot of, you know, it's a very racist, very white supremacist organization in Ukraine. So then Trump was elected in 16. He was inaugurated in 17. And his administration was able to avoid getting into further conflict between Ukraine mm-hmm. and Russia. Yeah. And so I almost see, looking back, seeing it like he wasn't rage baiting either side, but he wasn't supporting either side either. So, and of course, a lot of liberals, shitlibs, showed that as proof that Russia helped get Donald Trump elected, because there was no wider conflict going on between Russia and Ukraine.
1: Mm-hmm.
0: And so anyway, then of course in 2022, under the Biden regime, who, you know, I don't think anybody needs to hear this, of course Biden was Obama's vice president. Biden has never been averse to using the U.S. military all around the world, escalating conflicts, getting into conflict, arming conflicts, and things like that. And so here we are today. And I just wanted to like kind of update what's happening. And Ukraine is actually in the news a lot because Zelensky has said that there won't be any elections mm-hmm. and that they should not have elections because it will divide Ukraine, as if it wasn't already divided. And there's something about that, even with how terrible the United States has been throughout our history, throughout the mm-hmm. history, our history, it's our history, whether we want to claim a lot of the actions or not, but they happened. And, you know, here we are. And so even during the Civil War, Lincoln was encouraged by some people to not have elections. And he was like, no, blah, blah, blah, whatever he said, more eloquently than I could say it, was that it was important, especially in this time, to have elections. And of course, nobody in the South or the states in revolt could vote. So he was basically running in the North or the Union, right? Mm-hmm. So anyway, even at that point, and there's been so many wars, World War I, World War II, Vietnam, I mean, big wars that had a lot of division and dissension here in the United States, that the president, whoever was president at that time, could have said, we're not going to hold elections because we're in the middle of war, and it would just be divisive. So Zelensky has all these partners the European Union, most of the European states, Great Britain, and NATO, and the United States. And nobody's saying, no, you're allegedly a country that holds elections. So even when there's a war, you will hold elections. Because, of course, they can just rig it so he wins all the time anyway. Mm-hmm. So I just feel like that's really interesting that he still refuses to hold elections.
1: Yeah, I mean, it's interesting to me. I mean, the thing that I was thinking about while you were talking is it reminds me of, you know, between talking about Lincoln and talking about Ukraine, it reminds me of, I think it was Marjorie Taylor Greene who said that there's a real fear or a real plan or a real, I don't want to speak, well, I think it was Marjorie Taylor Greene who said that there was a real fear that Trump would use war in Iran to cancel elections in the United States, using a similar pretext as Zelensky. And, you know, that's just what it brought to mind, because I do think there is a creeping authoritarianism, whether it's in Ukraine, whether it's in Argentina, whether it's in the United States. I do see parallels that, you know, whether it's canceling elections, whether it's imprisoning opposition, whether it's, you know, all these different things, I do see a creep towards authoritarianism or a crackdown. And even like some of the rhetoric that the Trump administration has been talking about, like about communism and how we need to root out all these communists. Like, I feel like it's setting the stage for something. I don't know what, but I feel like it's setting the stage for perhaps something comparable to the silencing of the opposition in Ukraine. I don't know. But these are questions that I think are worth asking.
0: Well, again, it's also very American to kidnap a president, democratically elected president of a country that has proven transparent elections, and then to support the sending tens of billions of dollars. And of course, in Venezuela, the U.S. has not only not sent money, it's robbed from their resources and their gold and their cash and things like that. And so, and to support a dictator that's got hundreds of billions of dollars from the U.S., who is legit, by definition, a dictator. And so I just wanted to kind of bring up that hypocrisy, the very American hypocrisy. And when I say American, of course, I'm using the term that is very United States of American to do something like that. So I also wanted to read something. It was a post on X. It's very directly related to what we're talking about today. And it's kind of long, but it's not, you know, for X it's long. For a textbook, it's short. And so I'll probably read a little bit and then ask you to comment on it if that's okay.
1: Yeah, absolutely.
0: Okay, so, and I will post this on the show link so people can reference it themselves, but it's from somebody named Kasemi Misbah. And have you ever heard of that person?
1: I don't think so.
0: It's a dude. He's got glasses. But I've never heard of him either. But he has a very relevant post today. And he starts out by saying, "The most chilling confession in modern U.S. foreign policy wasn't made in a courtroom. It was made in a magazine interview." And then he says, it were generally accepted. Is that right? It was generally. Yeah. Word doesn't sound right either grammatically or.
1: It hits my ear wrong.
0: Thing tab. But that's not really the point. It were generally accepted that the Soviet Union was the unprovoked aggressor in Afghanistan and the U.S. stepped in to defend a sovereign nation. But the architects of the empire have already admitted the truth. The invasion was deliberately provoked. Former CIA director Robert Gates and national security advisor Zbigniew Brzezinski confirmed what history books hide. The U.S. didn't arm the Mujahideen after the Soviets invaded in December 1979. They armed them 6 months before. Mm. Why? Brzezinski wrote to President Carter on the very day the aid began. Quote, we now have the opportunity of giving to the USSR its Vietnam War, end quote. Do you have any comments up to there?
1: Well, I mean, I would just say that, yeah, I think the conflict was orchestrated by, from the knowledge that I have, this is a topic that I was much more interested in 10 years ago. Uh-huh. But it was definitely, in my opinion, it was orchestrated in order to bring down the Soviet Union and spread the Soviet Union too thin militarily and geopolitically.
0: Right. And yes, of course, it was more relevant 10 years ago, but it ties into what's going on today. So, and it also ties into what we have talked about many mm-hmm. times on Chile before. And so I'll go on with the post. It was a calculated trap, and the Afghan people were the bait. Years later, when asked if he regretted arming the extremists who would eventually become the Taliban, and Al-Qaeda, Brzezinski's answer exposed the pure sociopathic calculus of hegemony. That's a great sentence, right? Exposed mm-hmm. the pure sociopathic calculus of hegemony. And Brzezinski says, what is more important in world history, the Taliban or the collapse of the Soviet Empire?
1: Mm.
0: So, again, another ginned up war, mm-hmm. another provoked war, another millions of people dead. But so when was this interview? Because, well, I would think it would have to be after 9/11. And mm-hmm. then that 9/11 was definitely the blowback of this manufacture provoked war in Afghanistan, at least partially. I mean, that's where Osama bin Laden got his start, fighting against the Soviet Union in Afghanistan. You know, if he wasn't Tim Osman, the CIA agent, which mm-hmm. could equally be well. So then it goes on. To the imperial mind, 1.8 million dead Afghans, 2.6 million refugees, and a country littered with 10 million landmines were not tragedies. They were acceptable line item expenses. But the lie didn't end in the 1980s. The U.S. didn't liberate Afghanistan by funding the Mujahideen. And it certainly didn't liberate it during the 20-year occupation after 9/11. Remember Barack Obama's famously eloquent promise to destroy, dismantle, and eliminate the Taliban and Al-Qaeda? It was a masterclass in using beautiful, wise-sounding words to mask a catastrophic reality. Do mm-hmm. you have any comments up to then?
1: I mean, I agree. I agree with everything the author is saying mm-hmm. so far.
0: Okay. When the U.S. finally withdrew in 2021, it didn't leave behind a liberated democracy. It handed, oh, and he has withdrew in quotation marks because we know the mm-hmm. United States never leaves anywhere. Right. Well, I think I think for the time, for a couple of maybe a decade and a half, it was completely kicked out of Vietnam. They didn't leave behind any bases or anything. And that was a very backwards, so-called country, just like obliterating United States in its own country. Okay.
1: Mm-hmm.
0: So when the U.S. finally, quote, withdrew, quote, in 2021, it didn't leave behind a liberated democracy. It handed the keys of the country right back to the exact same Taliban it swore to eradicate. The Afghan people were never allies. They were cannon fodder. First for the Cold War, and then for two decades of military-industrial profit. When a U.S. empire spends 40 years and trillions of dollars, sacrifices millions of lives, only to return a country to the exact same rulers that went to war to overthrow, we must ask, is this a foreign policy of liberation or just a perpetual motion machine designed to feed the war economy?
1: Well, we know the answer to that question.
0: Yeah. And I think it has a lot of relevance to what's happening in Ukraine, NATO. You know, NATO fought in Afghanistan. I haven't really ever been very good at geography, but is the Atlantic Ocean anywhere near Afghanistan?
1: Let me think. I want to say no, because I think Afghanistan is landlocked.
0: You're right. And so I knew the answer to that. It was a rhetorical question. And so The NATO is literally the North Atlantic Treaty Organization. So,
1: the hell are they doing there?
0: Right. And so, and also, of course, the Soviet Union did collapse. It did. I mean, for Carter and Brzezinski's goals, it worked brilliantly. And
1: absolutely.
0: Soviet Union. And then when you see documentaries or movies about Afghanistan pre this war, it was a pretty Western place. The women went to school. The women wore Western clothing. And I'm just looking at it from that point of view. Yes, it was a Islamic country, but like Iran before all the U.S. meddling, it was a pretty open Western Islamic country where women did have way more rights. And then, of course, the Taliban takes over, or Mujahideen turned into the Taliban, and they're disfiguring women like Malalai Joya for wanting to go to school. So, I mean, this is the tragedy is to have this perpetual motion war machine is that there's these few people who profit and benefit from it, and that there's so many billions of stories of people who do not. And so after the Soviet Union collapse, that was very tragic. And one of the reasons I wanted to bring you that, because I also saw a meme of Ukraine before the Soviet Union collapsed, prosperous, happy, people were educated. And we've had our friend who lived in Ukraine who talked about that. Oh gosh, what's her name? Slava?
1: Yeah.
0: Who talked about that. And now it's just like a third world country, decimated. The population has decreased by so much since 2014 when, you know, the U.S. Yeah, exactly. And so there was so much evidence of tragedy around the world, especially in third world developing nations that were being helped by the Soviet Union when Brzezinski And of course, the Vietnam War wasn't the United States versus Vietnam. It was the United States versus China, using the people of Vietnam as the same hostages that the Afghans were used in that war. And it just was all to them about these red baiting. And of course, Brzezinski, Trump, Fox News, whatever, they don't know shit about communism. They don't care shit about communism. They're not afraid, one like scintilla of communists taking over the world. They're seeing it as this way of feeding the perpetual motion war machine. Just like they see terrorism, just like they see pandemic as ways to make us collateral damage in their ways to profit. So, and then the Soviet Union, I don't even know how many people, I can't count them, how many people that went to the Soviet Union when it was the Soviet Union were just flabbergasted at the advancement, at the cleanliness, at the orderliness. And I'm not saying it was like, they didn't even say it was like the dystopia of 1984 or something. It was just a normal functioning society.
1: Right.
0: And then after the collapse, of course, they really had to scramble, which caused it became another kleptocracy, which caused the rise of the Russian oligarchy. Again, after the revolution deposed that in 1917, somewhere around there. And so anyway, I just think that we know history. Like the person who I just saw another post. This person said, I never knew until today that the reason there was a Cuban Missile Crisis was because the U.S. first put missiles in Turkey, short-range nuclear missiles in Turkey. And so the that was close to the Soviet Union, reachable. And so then the Soviet Union put them in Cuba. And so this is like, why? Some people are like, oh, yeah, I heard that all until I got to college. And then we were taught that it was because the Soviet Union put missiles in Turkey. And so you're going to school for 12 years thinking that the United States is like this wonderful nation that goes around liberating people from their evil dictatorships and their evil isms, you know? And how can it ever be right to go to war against an ism?
1: Right.
0: It's an idea. That's not that mark the spot that communism has hurt you. Let me see it. Show me where you have been personally affected by so-called terrorism.
1: Victimized.
0: Yeah, victimized. And of course we could say if 9/11 was done by Islamic terrorists, which there's, you know, reason to not think that. That, you know, we can think, well, that was a horrible thing, and what one person was hurt, and that meant all of us was hurt. We could look at that if we were that kind of a country.
1: Right.
0: We don't even care about our neighbors most of the time. So, I just thought that with Zelensky, the dictator, why is he not being kidnapped and put on trial, is refusing to hold elections in a country, Ukraine, I think as Slava told us, or as we know, was they had a very many dedicated fighters against against fascism, against Nazism, and because Ukraine was really like the Eastern Bloc for Nazism at that time, and there were many fighters against that. And then they come to 2022 with a Nazi battalion that actually has swastikas as its flag. So how does
1: idolizes Stepan Bandera.
0: Right. And how does that come about today when so many millions, tens of millions of people died fighting this ism of Nazism? Mm-hmm. Which was just, of course, more fodder for the perpetual war machine. And a lot of people, probably not anybody listening to our show, but if you think somebody doesn't know this, pass our show along. A lot of people don't even know that it was actually the Soviet Union that liberated the first death camps in Germany.
1: Mm-hmm.
0: And that if it weren't for the Soviet Union, I think weren't is the right word there. If it weren't for the Soviet Union, the Nazis might have won. Fascism might have won. Well, fascism did win because it just turned into Western imperialism. Western fascism became more dominant after World War II than German Nazism.
1: Right. It just changed hands.
0: Yeah. Okay. Well, I've been talking a lot. What do you have to say for yourself?
1: Well, I just think the last point that you made, and then we'll wrap up because we're at time.
0: Yeah.
1: Is just, it just shows how much history has been rewritten. They say that history is written by the victors, but you ask, I saw a poll or some sort of meme that showed poll results where they asked French citizens, who won World War II? And directly after World War II, I think it was 1949, 87% of French people said it was the Soviet Union that did the most heavy lifting. And now, nowadays, that same percentage, I think 20-something percent said the Soviet Union, and now it's 70% said the United States did the heavy lifting. So it's a rewriting of history, and it's, and it's so paradoxical, it shows that U.S. geopolitical interests are supreme for these leaders, for the Brzezinskis of the world, for the Trumps of the world, and they're going to fund jihadists or Islamicists or Nazis or, whoever they have to in order to get their way.
0: Even communists, if they thought they would be getting their way.
1: Right, but they know that communists would be antithetical to their capitalist,
0: I'm not talking about real communitarian communists, right. But probably statist communists. Okay, so yeah, I think this was a really good show. And of course, any remark that we've made or claim that we made can be easily researched, We're not saying that we're not just pulling things out of our ears and to support our thesis. So anyway, thank you for listening, and we hope you enjoyed is not a word, but we hope you got something out of the show, and please share it with people who think that the United States is the greatest country in the universe and the history of all time since the Big Bang. And
1: tell them to get a grip.
0: Yeah. And so anyway, again, thanks for listening. We love you.
1: We love you. And we'll see you soon.
0: Peace out. Bye, Dakota.
1: Bye. Peace out for now.

0: All right, what's up, man? What's up, guys? Welcome, welcome, welcome every Tuesday and Thursday right here on the Political Voices Network. Welcome to our get-together, our Tower Buster. Yeah, kicking ass for the working class every Tuesday and Thursday and Fridays on the Tower Buster channels. All right, thanks for being here. Thank you, Charlie, from APS Radio and APS Radio News, keeping the show going and growing with your generous support. Become a patron, patreon.com/Tara Devlin. And, yeah, we'll get to more of that, more plugs. You know what to do. Become a patron, all that stuff. All right, we can't do it alone. I can't do it without you, really. Yeah, we're in this together. Thank you, Jim, on the chat. Okay, where do we begin? Yeah, everything sucks. You know, by the time Republicans are through with us, there's going to be a lot of damage. I don't know if you've noticed, but we're going to have a lot of work to do, and it's going to get worse. Because unless Trump, I don't know, steps off this mortal coil legally and peacefully, looks like we are, unless we get the midterms, and this is what we got to really focus on, because if we don't get divided government in the midterms, because Trump is doing all he can with his dirty tricks, and he has an entire political party enabling him. But unless we get divided government to slow this maggot shit show down, we're in big, big trouble. We already are. I don't know how the world is going to forgive us. Okay? I know we didn't vote for this nonsense, for this maggotry. But 72 million Americans did? I want to thank Charlie. He sent me this movie. I just want to play a clip from it. It's on YouTube for free. The New Face of America, Inside the Second Great Depression. And it's stories about how people fall through the cracks, how we live in the richest country on earth, but the poverty is astonishing. And the fact that we have an administration, a maladministration, that does nothing about it except make it worse. And no matter what always baffles me is the fact that Trump has any supporters left at all. When they say his approval ratings are down to 33%, historic lows, I don't understand the 33%. It doesn't really give me faith and hope in humanity, that's for sure. But this is I guess I could put the link in the description of this movie, The New Face of America, Inside the Second Great Depression. But you'll hear, now these stories take place in West Virginia. And West Virginia is one of the three states that still has a positive rating for Trump, even though he's lost a lot of support. It's one of the three states where he's not underwater in approval ratings. Let's listen. Now, the whole thing is heartbreaking. It goes into these people, different stories about a woman, like, for example, one woman who's living in her car and joined the gym because she needed to use the shower. And people who just fell through the cracks. They lost their job. They couldn't keep up with the rent payments, things like that. Now they're living on the street, and they never thought they would find themselves in that position in the richest country on earth. And as I've said for years, this is why I can't stand Republicans, besides everything else, is that no one works harder than the poor in this country. No one works harder. Maggots would, Donald Trump Jr., the Trump crime family, Elon friggin' Musk, none of them could match the hard work that people put that they have to endure being poor. So, but still, here's a clip from someone that really infuriated me.
1: But ironically, here they voted 80% in favor of him, and their support for
0: Donald
1: him continues.
0: Trump.
1: To earn a little extra money, Serenia does some household tasks for her neighbors. For a few dollars, she also cuts James's hair, who works in the mine. He is a loyal follower of Donald Trump.
0: This is a documentary that played in France, by the way. Just keep making that clear. So this is an English dub of a French documentary, a French-made documentary.
2: I am a Trump fan, yeah. I do support Trump.
3: Why?
2: Because he's done everything he said he'd do.
0: But?
2: You know, Trump is willing to help other countries, but his country comes first.
0: Really? Have you looked around?
2: It's been a long time. Donald Trump is a billionaire. Donald Trump keeps his family everywhere he goes. His children, his wife are everywhere with him. That tells you a lot about a person.
4: Family is in it.
2: Family, and that's why I work for my family.
4: It's been the last so many years, maybe 30 years, that there's not been jobs. Now there is. Our unemployment rate is way down.
3: Really?
4: Yeah. Really. Right now, it's, yeah. Theoretically, every person in the USA can have a job. Isn't that what they told us? There is a job for every person with the numbers. So if people want to work,
0: you see,
4: they can find a job.
0: Bullshit. You can find a job, but whether you can keep a roof over your head is another story. Whether you can afford the basic necessities of life is another story. So once again, and if you look through the comments here, what really irritated me was that there's a lot of comments of Fox News victims where they're blaming the people. They're not blaming the system. It's always the fault of the individual in a system that where you're one medical bill away from catastrophe. And there's a whole scene here where they go to a Doctors Without Borders event here in the United States. And here's one of the women. She's overwhelmed by it. This is beautiful.
5: It's beautiful. All the people volunteering.
0: Isn't it it's beautiful?
5: So many people getting help that need it.
0: That's not beautiful.
5: Before my sister passed away, she had all of her teeth taken out, and she didn't have any teeth to replace them with. And she was younger than I am now, and she was my older sister.
0: Is this beautiful?
5: So I think about what she went through with health issues because of her teeth, and they're important.
0: People are getting dental cleanings, dentures, on top of regular medical care.
1: Turns, the family are going to be examined. Jaden, the youngest, feels a little uneasy.
0: It's beautiful. Isn't it beautiful? This is the confusion that the American people are under, where this is not beautiful. This should be, people should look at this as a disgrace. The fact that in the richest country on earth, Doctors Without Borders has to set up events where people show up days before. And that's what they show in the beginning here, how people come days before the event because to get in line. That's how desperate they need medical care.
5: Not a good thing. So, have to.
1: The family arrived the night before because here the rule is first come, first served. At 6 o'clock in the morning, the doors open. They announce the running order.
6: 125! 127! Somebody's sound asleep in
0: this
6: the car.
0: This is West Virginia.
6: 128! So
0: Trump
6: next time
0: country.
6: We'll call in groups of 20 again, all right?
1: Once inside, these patients discover a full-scale field hospital. A scene that resembles more that of a humanitarian disaster. And yet, it's really just modern-day America.
0: Aren't you proud to be an American? I don't know about you, but this is shocking and disgraceful to me. It's not a beautiful sight that people are volunteering. That we'll always find that kind of kindness. But it's about framing. In the richest country on earth, no one should have to endure this kind of treatment. People should be able to go to a doctor. People should be able to earn a living wage that keeps a roof over their heads and aren't one medical bill away from homelessness. And the fact that you'll see, let me see if I could find some of these. Some of these comments really pissed me off. Some of them, of course, are normal people. And, yeah, so I don't know. I can't find one in particular. I guess it got buried because they're clearly Fox News victims that have been taught that their enemies are the American people. You see, it's, and this is a, what the Republicans, when you watch them and listen to them in the halls of power, they are attacking working people with the big ugly bill, for example. The way they treat the American people, they hate the American people. They hate working people. That's what it's about. It's about kicking down on people who have no power. And then, of course, into the misinformation breach steps the likes of Fox News and the Russian-funded influencers who tell the American people to point their fingers at someone who's lower on the ladder, an immigrant, trans people, somebody else who they can focus on and hate. So when that dupe sitting in getting his hair cut says Donald Trump kept all his promises, does everything he says, he loves his family, give me a break. Joe Biden, see, this is where the Democrats really frustrate me, because it's about messaging. And the fact that maggots are consistently voting against their own better interests, this is not a new phenomena. This has been going on for decades. I don't know if you remember the book, What's the Matter with Kansas? All right, back in the day, that was during the George W. Bush era, where it was, someone wrote about the phenomenon of people who are struggling to make it through the week voting for Republicans, voting for the very party and the policies that are cutting their lifelines. Well, you know, the American dream is only gonna, is as George Carlin says, you have to be asleep to believe in it. It's the truth, because we don't even get health care. Now that Donald Trump, he's starting another war with an ally, never an enemy. Never does he ever say anything about Putin or Kim Jong-un. He's writing love letters to them. Hold on a second. Where is it? So, oh, here's some, this is one of the things that gets on my nerves all the time, that, and I've talked about it incessantly, how we are constantly checking in with the maggots. We're never checking in with normal people, and this is the problem. This is part of the problem, how the corporate media enables Trump and normalizes Trump. Approaching Trump voters and asking them, you know, how you doing? How are you feeling good about your vote? When they shouldn't feel good about their vote at all. They should be ashamed of their vote. They voted for a convicted felon, an insurrectionist, a serial bankrupt con man who left America with the worst jobs record since Herbert Hoover. and corpses, a land of mass graves, the American landscape, a land of mass graves, thanks to his botching of the pandemic response. So it's not how you're feeling about your vote. Oh, he promised higher paychecks. He promised America first. This is a con man talking. And it was up to the corporate media to portray him truthfully. But instead, they normalized him. Here's Tara Jr. jumping on my lap. Okay, so here he... All right. He has to be involved in the show. He's like Lucille Ball. He wants to be in the show. Okay. Let's see. This is from MS Now.
7: Does America feel great again?
8: I can't speak for all Americans, but right now, I mean, I really don't feel all that great.
7: President Trump promised to bring down prices. You voted for him 3 times. Are you disappointed?
9: Very disappointed.
7: Why?
9: Because the prices haven't gone down. I don't know. I'm over it, I think. Over the Trump thing. The Trump wagon, whatever you want to call it.
7: We saw him install a new helipad on the White House. He's building a new ballroom in the White House.
10: But he won't help with gas prices or help with us to live. That's just ridiculous.
0: Oh, you're just catching on now?
10: It's ridiculous. You have all this money and you don't want to support, maybe? I don't know what I'm trying to say. It's ridiculous.
0: Yeah, you have all this money and you don't want to support. You're just catching on now that he's a con man. That even when he was a private businessman, that he was out for hurting people. What did he have? A casino where he tickled addictions, where he busloads of old ladies playing the nickel slots, right? Or in his, when he had buildings that he was renting to Social Security recipients, he notoriously inflicted terrorism on them, trying to get them out of their apartments. Some of them were in their 80s on fixed incomes. He doesn't care where they're supposed to go. You see, Trump, just like the rest of the Republican Party, they never kick up. They always kick down on the poor and the vulnerable and people who can't fight back. So youth, if they thought, this is what is so baffling to me, that these people actually believed Trump was going to, what, line their pockets with gold and magic beans and trinkets? I don't get it. And this is where the corporate media, of course, has fell down on the job, normalizing it, making Trump seem not like what he was, not reporting on what he was and is, a con man, a lifelong disco-prowling Epstein-class con man, but a reasonable choice that somebody might make, that a voter might make. You know, the fact is, Republicans, whenever they're in power, the American people slip lower and lower on the economic ladder. So instead of reporting a poll saying that the American people think that Trump's going to be good for the economy, what they should have done, what the corporate media should have done, was explain to the American people that every time Republicans get power, the working class becomes the more malleable working poor. So some people are catching on. This seems like a phenomenon. Of course, we have the wonderful site Leopards Eating Our Face on Reddit, which I spend some time on. But here's a caller who called into C-SPAN.
11: From Ed, joins us from Utah, Republican line. Hi.
12: I agree with that last caller. America needs to wake up. I guess I'm kind of floored by the attitude of the president a little bit, that we have a president in this day and age.
0: Propaganda works.
12: No compassion, no empathy whatsoever. and yet we still follow a guy like this. So I guess at this point I would say, please stop caring at this point. Stop telling me who my enemies are. Stop, you know, worrying about educating me so much and all that, because it's the leadership class is just doing a horrible job, no matter where you look, the left or the right.
0: Economy it's both is horrible. Sides, right?
12: Economy's both bad sides. For the small business guy right now. I think if you're looking for a big corporation, which is basically America now, one big corporation. Isn't America, is it a corporation, by the way? Question. Is it a corporation, essentially, with debt? I'm kind of curious how that works, because we're just taking on more and more and more and more debt, and yet it's like he's oblivious to the situation most Americans are facing right now. A couple callers ago talked about how he's proud the America he's building the White House and spending money in the White House
0: Jesus
12: right
0: Christ.
12: Now. Man, I want him to start in the cities and work his way there. Forget D.C. at this point. Don't they have enough money? So America, like that last caller, kudos. Wake up. We should be billionaires. Put the power back in each family.
0: Well, how are you going
12: to
0: do it?
12: And man, we can have great times. Thanks for listening.
0: We can have great times.
11: In Utah, he talks about a lot of different issues.
0: We can have great time. Man, put the power back into the people. We can have great times. Well, we would like to, but it was the Republican Party that destroyed unions in this country, that inflicted Reaganomics on us with the help of corporate Dems and the whatever, for whatever reason, of course, money in politics is the root of all this evil. And some Democrats going along, these new Democrats, so-called, going along with Reaganomics, basically, because of the corruption of, I think, you know, of Congress, of money in politics. So, this Trump self-identified Republican, how do you think we're going to have great times again? Is it going to be trickled upon us if we beg hard enough? Maybe if we beg a billionaire for another 30 years, they'll start trickling. We've been told that, you know, trickle down supply side economics works. But back when, of course, it's always been a con, which is why Republicans, it makes sense that eventually they have an outright con man as a standard bearer. Because the entire Republican agenda has been a con the whole time. Trickle-down economics is a con. Tax cuts pay for themselves is a con. Deregulation equals prosperity. That's a con. Tax cuts for the rich make everybody prosperous. It's all a con. Everything that Republicans run on is a con. And they had to present it like they were passing these policies and that they were for these policies because they wanted to make an economically vibrant, upwardly mobile working class majority, but the agenda, the goal was the exact opposite. They were actually, of course they couldn't come right and say it, but they were dragging us back to the system that the founders overthrew, where the rich run and rule and everybody else awaits their rewards in heaven. So, you know, when these MAGA people call in or regret, they have regrets, I wonder, you know, what do you think is going to make America and everybody else awaits their rewards in heaven? So, you know, when these MAGA people call in or regret, they have regrets. I

that that he was wrong, that Republicans are not the party of the people. They're the party for the rich. It always have been, not always actually, and they were founded as a progressive party back in the 1860s. They were founded as the progressive antidote to the entrenched power of the Democratic Party of its time. But now, since when they sold out to the railroads in the first Gilded Age, they've never looked back. So I don't want to hear Republicans slide into my DMs over here telling me how Democrats were slave owners and the Republicans were, the Lincoln was a Republican and that they were they freed the slaves, basically. And I hear that all the time. Yeah, 100 years ago, in the 1860s, over 100 years ago, 150 years ago. If you got to go back to 150 years, and it doesn't matter what a party is called. What matters is what it is, what it does, what policies it promotes. But there's more. Where's everybody? Yeah, right? Am I wrong? Stop me when I'm wrong, guys. I was wrong once in 1967, but I don't know. Since then, where is it? Do I have it here? Oh, no. Hold on a second. I think I closed it by accident. It's this Reddit lady I wanted to put. Where is it? It was in the Leopards Eating My Face site. Here we go. Let me get this link over here. Look at my cats. They're very cute. All right, this lady here. Same thing, like we're talking about with this MAGA vote, with this MAGA caller into C-SPAN. I say this as a she can't quite let go of MAGA tree. I say this as a three-time Trump voter, a lifelong Republican. Oh, wait, maybe I have it here. Oh, yeah, I have it here. It doesn't matter, right? This is in the actual Twitter feed. I say this as a three-time voter, a lifelong Republican, or Republican. She calls herself a Republican, but they're not Republicans anymore. They're Republicans who spent an embarrassing amount of money on merch and travel to Trump rallies. This is what we're dealing with. And D.C. I was duped. Okay. Good. Welcome. Welcome to reality. I don't know what took you so long, but it is partly our problem or our fault. Not our. I mean, it's really the Democratic Party's fault for not having a strong messaging game. I can only do so much on my little Tarabuster show that I hope keep supporting, guys, and maybe it won't be as little one day, but until that day, we definitely are facing headwinds when it comes to propaganda because we're promoting the interests of the working class, because as I say, the show, one of the mottos is kicking ass for the working class. And because of that, we don't have billionaire benefactors. And because we promote the liberal policies that created America, that built the middle class to begin with, we don't get Russian influence that Kremlin money that comes into the pockets of the Russian-funded influencers like Tim Pool and Benny Johnson, and there are others whose names escape me, but they take money from the Kremlin to spread pro-Trump propaganda, which says everything about what the right wing are, what they do to this country, that they're not patriots, they're not trying to help the American people. That's for sure. If you get America's enemies are funding them, and America's enemies want Trump

0: in office. Look at the damage he's doing to our country. They don't even have to try. He wants to do it because he's trying to impress them. He's turning the entire world against us. And we'll get to that more in a minute. But so she continues, I was duped. I'm glad to hear it. Thanks. Thanks for finally catching up. The past 14 months have been betrayal after betrayal. It's just the 14 months? Not the entire career? Not the first maladministration? The million corpses, the botched pandemic, of course, the mask hysteria that they that Donald Trump inflicted on this country. He couldn't, he could never take any opportunity to unify the country. He has to divide it. He's got to tear America apart. That's all he can do. That's all he knows how to do. It's not in his nature to do otherwise. So she continues, betrayal after betrayal. It sucks admitting I got it wrong. No, I'm not saying, see, this is where I want to explode. No, I'm not saying Kamala would have been better. Really? Why? Because you can't quite go there. Because in every maggot, every female maggot has to be a bigger misogynist than than the Republican male. That is the truth. That is a given. You can't quite say. Now, what would be so horrible about Kamala Harris? She wouldn't embarrass us on the world stage. She certainly wouldn't have kicked millions off of health care. She would. We would have more people on health care. She wouldn't be in a trade war with Canada. She wouldn't have sidled up to America's enemies. She wouldn't be embarrassing us. She wouldn't be at war with Iran. The 18 service members would be alive now, and the schoolgirls in Iran would not be dead. And more and more and more. That soldier wouldn't have jumped off the off the ship. We could go on of all the things that wouldn't have happened. She wouldn't have destroyed the East Wing for a vanity project. She wouldn't have embarrassed us on our 250th anniversary with a friggin' cage match on the White House lawn, like we're living the nightmare of idiocracy. None of that would have happened. We could have been proud. The 250th anniversary of America would have been something to remember, not a low-rent, just phone-it-in spectacle of maggotry that sucks, which was, it was embarrassing. Trump doesn't know what the F to do. They don't know what makes America great. They wouldn't know how to make America great if it gave Donald Trump a friggin' golden bar with his name on it. That's the truth, because they don't understand what makes America great. They hate everything that actually makes America great. Diversity. No one is above the law. The Constitution. Checks and balances. These things make America great. Our multiracial liberal democracy. That's what supposedly makes America great. We are a melting pot. We used to be. We used to attract the best and the brightest here in America. And you could be, everybody could be an American. That's what made us great and unique. But that's, notice, it's everything that maggots hate. Because they're underwhelming people. They're dupes, clearly. They like being dupes of a con man. And I'm tired of the mainstream messaging machine making, you know, enabling that. Making like that's just a normal thing to be. When it's not. You should be ashamed of yourself. you should try better. Try harder, you know? Try not to be a dupe, please. Right? So, okay, but try, see, I'm not saying Kamala would have been better, because, you know, with no examples, right? We'd be building a green infrastructure from sea to shining sea. The Infrastructure Act would still be intact. The Chips and Science Act wouldn't have been clawed back. All of those Americans that were fired by Elon Musk in our struggling bureaucracy that every great nation needs, they would still have their jobs. All the stresses and the pain that maggots inflict on this country, on the country and their communities. I mean, none of that would have happened. We'd be going in the right direction, in the correct direction, I should say. Okay, but Trump is a politician, a glorified snake oil salesman. He's not God, nor should he be worshipped as one. Hello? If you worship that thing as God, you have a very sick version of God. Well, we know what we're dealing with. We know what maggots are. They should be embarrassed, you know? They really should. And we need to hold our politicians accountable. Oh, another thing. Harris isn't mentioned in the Epstein files once, is she? Oh, maybe. Was she mentioned? No. I know they mentioned Hillary as an opponent to Donald Trump, but she's not in there as a participant, as a culprit, as a perpetrator, not a culprit, as a perpetrator. That's what Trump is. He's you know, all over the Epstein files, committing crimes against children. We need to hold our politicians accountable, especially the ones we voted for and sacrificed friendships, jobs, and families over. Well, if you think that, not that you think, this is what happened. You vote, if your friends, your family, your jobs, people are like, if you lose a job over voting for Trump, that's because you're not losing a job over voting for Trump. You're losing a job because you're a racist or something like that. You've said something disgusting. You've revealed who you are that caused you to vote for Donald Trump, a disgusting person with no redeeming qualities, a con man, a grifter, a lifelong racist, a lifelong con man, an abuser, a perpetrator, a predator, a disco prowling con man who takes advantage of people who can't fight back. His entire life, everything about him is a disgrace to humanity, and he will be remembered as such, as will those who supported him. As I've said for years, those who spoke one day, in the not-too-distant future, those who cheered Trump will only speak of it in shamed whispers. That day is coming. So, she continues, Trump is now attempting to bully his base into supporting another reckless foreign war, ignore the Epstein files, and now accept data centers, or else. You want to be backwards and poor. I've never been in an emotionally abusive relationship, and I'm not about to start now. Thank you for your attention to this matter. So, and then, of course, some maggot writes, unfortunately, the alternative to Trump was worse. In what ways? You filthy maggots. In what ways? Name it. Name your hate, because that's what it's about. You don't like women. You don't like people of color. You don't want, you don't think, you know, you're a backwards asshole who has a problem. You lack the decency, the maturity to function in a free democratic society. And the woman responds, it absolutely was. But it doesn't mean we don't hold the politicians we voted for accountable, who campaigned and promised on all the things he is now doing the opposite of. And give us an example. What would have been worse? What's worse? What's worse? Oh, she's just fundamentally worse. You see? That's what it is. She's a woman. She's has darker pigment. These things are sins that cannot be overcome in Maggotville. So, it drives me crazy with, in general, they never have an example. Give us an example. Because you can't. Because if you do, you reveal who exactly you are. That you're everything I'm saying. You're a racist. You're a misogynist. And, you know, Trump is, he started a war with Canada. Where is it? Do I have that one? Oh, here's the Canadians. They have, they went up to Toronto to talk to Canadians about what they think about Traitor Trump and his war on America. I mean, the war that he's put us in with our neighbor. The longest continuous peaceful border in world history, our trade partner, our friend, our ally. Let me see.
1: True, but I don't know about the prime minister, you know, the president there, you know, causing problems, right? So support Canada, work hard. We don't country of peace, sovereignty, but what's going on here is ridiculous.
2: Well, I think it's important, but I do believe that Canada is finally maybe starting to step up and saying, no, we're not going to take it. So if we start fighting back with maybe the electric and that type of stuff, I think it might be good for Canada and Ontario.
0: Say they're not going to take it anymore. Why would you? Why would you? If you have any self-respect. What is this? Hold on.
3: Of this trade war right now?
2: I am fully behind what Carney's done. U.S.
3: You could talk directly to President Trump. What would you tell him?
2: I'd tell him just stop already. Just stop. Let the adults do the work now. It's time to retire.
0: Man, baby.
3: He's recently threatened to rename Lake Ontario Lake America. What do you make of that threat?
4: Well, I think there's also talk about renaming Lake Michigan Lake Epstein.
3: We saw Vice President Vance call Canada a state recently. He said it was a Freudian slip, but this isn't the first time that an American leader has called Canada the 51st state. What do you make of that sort of rhetoric?
5: I think they should shove it right where it belongs. We got health care. They look after us. But it's fun being up here. Go down there. What do you get?
0: Nothing.
5: Nothing.
0: Exactly. Exactly. What do you get? Nothing. You get nothing but hate. You get what? You get your lifelines cut. You get, you get to hate on trans people, I guess. You get the satisfaction of knowing that a trans person has to hold it in when they're driving or going somewhere. You know, they can't use a public restroom without being in fear for their safety. And without a maggot trying to look at their pee-pee, the pee-pee patrol getting involved. But, you know, Canada's not a paradise, but it's better than the United States. You don't have to go bankrupt if you get a sickness there. You don't have to cut your insulin in half. Right? I mean, that's another thing that really irritates me about maggots in general. They never just say thank you to Democrats for trying to make their lives better. It's like constantly trying to make their lives better while they can't even say the name of the Democratic Party. They call us Democrat Party. And all the abuse that they inflicted that they heaped on Joe Biden, a decent man. And unfortunately, as far as Harris is concerned, she should have been out there. And, you know, hindsight is 20/20, but in my opinion, she should have been out there at every ribbon cutting, at every factory opening, at every solar panel factory where they're hiring more Americans in red states, like in Perjury Trader Green's district, where they expanded their solar panel factory and hired more people. How many bumper stickers, Let's Go Brandon bumper stickers, were in the parking lot of that solar panel factory, right? And where it should have been, every time they drove in, they were met by a billboard of Harris and Joe Biden standing there saying, your job, hello, good morning, your job brought to you by Democrats and the Inflation Reduction Act, and and wherever they might be, the Chips and Science Act, this bridge rebuilt thanks to Democrats, because Republicans in red states do nothing for you except turn on trans people, beat up less than 1% of the population, and that's it. That's all they've done. You know, oh, it's hard, we can't make ends meet. Well, you know, the problem is, I don't feel bad for MAGAs, because this is how they operate. They only see the light when something affects them directly, and unfortunately, that's how they wake up. And unfortunately, though, they take good people with them. This is the problem. Really. You know, drill, baby, drill, right? But to Republicans, the working class is nothing but a prop. And if you listen to them in the halls of power, they hate working people. That's why the big ugly bill attacks working people and the poor. You know, the fact that we have a category in this country called the working poor is abominable. I try to do it on my show. We're trying to get the word out to say these things, to force the corporate media into following suit, because it's not just the fact that we have a category called the working poor, but that we have something called a donor class. These are two things that should not exist in a free country, in a democratic society, in a multiracial liberal democracy that promotes the general welfare. We shouldn't have something called a donor class and another category called the working poor. So the Democrats should really, this is how they should be talking, unapologetically, because the fact is, and that Republican policies are what's hurting America, always have and always will. It's not rocket science. If you promote unions, if you legislate living wages, if you create a strong social safety net, things will improve. The working class will rise higher and higher on the ladder. If you ensure that the American people don't have to go to come out of school as indentured servants to banksters, you're investing in the future. You're investing in your country. You're not draining it dry. You're not heaping another something else, another weight. You're not throwing another weight onto somebody that they have to carry. And this is how people fall through the cracks. So, you know, this is what we're dealing with. This is this, like, cult of personality that, of course, gives nothing to the American people. And I'm sick of it. I don't know about you. I'm sick of the complicity. I'm sick of the Stockholm syndrome. And it's time to, we need a new deal. And we need to make sure that Republicans are a permanent minority, legally and peacefully. Really. And that's the other thing, you know, when they're like, oh, Harris would have been worse. Give us an example. How? How would she have been worse? Oh, she wouldn't have pushed for trans people to have to hold it in all the way home. Right? Oh, girls in women's sports or boys in men's sport or whatever bullshit. Whatever bullshit divisive thing they're peddling against trans people. Right? Men and girls and boys in sports. I'm so sick of it. When, I don't know, I mean, most people aren't going to become professional athletes, and the purpose of a little league baseball team or peewee football would be, I think, to teach sportsmanship and camaraderie and cooperation, not to teach kids that there's an out-group that you get to kick down on and exploit, as long as it's the approved target, the approved targeted minority group du jour. Oh, brother. Right? And stop me when I'm wrong. You know? Anybody who votes Republican really gets what they deserve, and it's not a trip to Disneyland. Unfortunately, they, like I said, they take us with them, and I'm tired. I'm tired of it. All right, come on, Tara Jr. Jesus Christ. All right, you got to just sit there. Sit and be good. Right? All right, here, sit over here. Sit like this. That's okay. Are you going to sit and be good? No, you're not. Okay. Oh, brother. Yeah, we played that one already. I guess we could do the J.D. Vance thing on Thursday. I wanted to do, we're running out of time. He was on some show saying that he feels darkness when he's with some world leaders. Not Trump, though, right? Not Peter Thiel, but we'll do that on Thursday. One of the last things, we only have a few minutes left. I wanted to just point out that another Republican got caught in the act of being himself. You know, this George Santos, he's barred, he's banned for life from the prediction market Kalshi because he voted or bet on himself. And, you know, like I say, you could take the Republican out of Congress, but you can't take the con out of the Republican. Okay, he got banned for life for betting on himself. And this is, this is a Republican Party, right? He was kicked out of Congress, finally, because he was robbing other Republicans. The list of scams that he perpetrated while he was in Congress is longer than, any laundry list, that's for sure. But they finally kicked him out. But if we remember correctly, this wasn't for a long time. They kept him in office because they needed his vote. This is who the Republican Party are. This is what they are. They're not in there to represent the American people. They have outright grifters in Congress. Many of them. There are many George Santos who exist in there now that pad their resumes and pretend they're, you know, great war heroes and all these other things that they're not. But George Santos, his entire career was fabricated, and he had a life just like Trump, a life of crime, a life of being a grifter, a parasite. This is somebody who's a sociopath, just like Trump, taking advantage of people, not paying rent. That was one thing he did. He was being sued by landlords who unfortunately rented to him and then couldn't get his ass out while he was not paying his rent, taking advantage of all of the, this was during the pandemic, he was taking advantage of all the PPE loans and things that Democrats were putting in place to keep people in their apartments. But somebody like George Santos was, of course, abusing it. And this is somebody who presented himself as a financier, like Jeffrey Epstein, right? He's a financier. What's a financier? That you take your money and invest in other people's businesses, right? And you're so rich, your money is floating these other businesses. That's who George Santos said he was, a financier, when he's a grifter. So because this is the age of Trump, and you know, being a Republican means never saying sorry. Where is it? He responded on X, otherwise, well, Twitter. Why am I saying X? It's never X. It's Twitter, always. Hey, Kelsey. This is what he says. Hey, Kelsey. Thanks for the lifetime ban from your gambling platform. Let's see how much longer you guys are around for. Because, you see, being a Republican means never saying sorry, never learning, never growing, never learning a lesson, never ever taking an opportunity to change your ways. And that's George Santos. Trader Trump, remember, Trader Trump, he should be in prison right now, just like Trader Trump should be in prison. George Santos should be in prison, serving out his sentence, but Trader Trump pardoned him, just like he pardoned other con artists. Trader Trump just pardoned another con artist, a woman, she stole from maggots. We did a story about her, too. But she ran a Ponzi scheme, and he pardoned her, too. And according to Trader Trump, George Santos was treated so horribly, so badly, so abused by everyone. Oh, the poor thing. Part of one of the things we need to do is take away the president's ability to pardon like this, especially somebody like Trader Trump. We will. This is a power that no president should have. Forget it. There should be a board. If we're going to have a pardon, if we're going to pardon people, it should be a nonpartisan board that's elected by the people to review cases. If we want to keep that, not a kingly power that the founders allowed the president to have. He should have no kingly powers. Unfortunately, of course, we have a corrupt and illegitimate Supreme Court enabling his kingly powers. But, all right, come on, man, Junior. Why? So, let's see. Hold on a second. Yeah, let's see. Let me see. Because this is the only thing, Trader Trump's pardons, you have to be some kind of grifter. He's not pardoning the poor, the vulnerable. He's pardoning con men and women. He's pardoning people like himself, grifters. People who take advantage of the poor and the politically unconnected. All you got to do, and that's the thing, that's what that woman did that he pardoned, the one with the Ponzi scheme lady. She was supposed to pay restitution. That's all gone now. She doesn't have to pay any her victims restitution. So, nice work if you can get it, I guess. This is the time we live in, guys. So, all right, listen. I can't hang around because I got something to do. Where are you? Where's my people? Thank you for hanging out. Thank you. Yeah, like and subscribe and all that stuff. Yeah. Oh, good. The music stopped. It was getting annoying. All right. Yeah, they pay for pardons. That's right, Bonnie, on the Substack chat. They pay for the pardons. It's bribes. It's a pay-to-play system with Trader Trump. That's why it's so pathetic watching dumbasses like these MAGA voters who live in West Virginia who have to line up overnight at a Doctors Without Borders event within the borders of the United States. And we have other Americans who look at that and think that the problem is the system. I mean, the problem is the person, not the system. It is sickening. So, I'm doing my best here, guys, to make the world a better place. And thank you, Minnie Mouse, for your super chat. I support independent media. Corporate media has become complicit with fascism. You are right, Minnie Mouse, 100%. And thank you for your support for the Political Voices Network. Because this is how we are going to win, right? All right, guys, thank you for hanging out. We will do another show on Thursday, 1 p.m. We'll have another show. And we will win. We will win because we're on the right side of history, decency, dignity, democracy, and humanity. So they have to pretend they're all those things, but we actually are them. So, okay. Let's remember that. And never be afraid to tell them that. This is the other thing. I'm tired of it. I'm tired of them getting away with their stupidity. And if any of them say, well, Harris would have been worse. How? Give us an example. Watch them humming a humming a humming. Harris was worse if you push them, if you just push them a little. I've done that myself in my personal life. I think I was telling you one time, you know, I'm not a big, whatever, Nancy Pelosi fan or whatever, but a friend of mine was like, oh, I was watching something. This was years ago when Nancy Pelosi was still the speaker, and I was watching a clip. And he's like, he was looking over my shoulder, and he's like, oh, I hate her. And I said, why? And he couldn't come up with one thing, one reason why I hate her. How? What do you mean you hate her? Give us an example. You hate something? You should have some explanation for it. If you hate something, I could tell you. Why? If I say I hate this Trump, I do a whole show on it, okay? I'll give you the receipts. But they never have it. They never do. That's how you know they're propagandized. So, all right. Guys. Thank you for hanging out. Let me see. Bald Thanos says, did anybody see Dom Lemon attack video of Laura Luma this morning? I did not, but I will check it out. Thank you for the suggestion. We will win. Become a patron, patreon.com/TaraDevlin. Thank you, Charlie, from APS Radio and APS Radio News. Check out APS Radio. Listen to the little, you can download an app or listen right on your browser, Classic Rock and Oldies all day. And there are other shows on APS Radio News. And, not just this show. Cindy Sheehan has a show. And others. Okay. What else? You know what to do. Subscribe to my Substack. That's the other thing. Okay? I don't ask a lot. Give the show a good review on iTunes. But I do ask some things of you. I don't think they're too much to ask, but maybe. Thank you so much for hanging out, guys. I gotta run. I'll see you on Thursday, but I'll see you on the Substack in the meantime. I'll see you soon.
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13: All right, y'all. Introducing Larry Johnson again on the show. He's former CIA, but I like him.
14: Yeah, don't hold that against me.
13: Nah, well, some of you retirees are okay, guys. Sonar21, that's his website, sonar21.com, and you should subscribe to his email list so you get one in your email every morning telling you what the hell is the dang deal, and it's very helpful stuff. U.S. and Iran will not meet in Switzerland. Israel succeeded in derailing the negotiation already. Or did they? I don't even know. What's the latest news today? Is there any latest news today about developments here and hopefully some good news about maybe we'll have the signing ceremony next week instead or anything like that? What do you know?
14: Yeah, that's like that line from the Charles Dickens, The Christmas Carol, where Scrooge looks at the ghost Marley and says, "Marley, speak comfort to me."
13: Yeah.
14: Marley responds, "I have none to give." So,
13: damn you, Johnson. Well,
14: yeah, look, the Israel escalated its attacks in southern Lebanon. And the very first paragraph of the memorandum of understanding that Donald Trump signed and President Pezeshkian of Iran signed stipulates that the United States and Iran will ensure the territorial integrity and sovereignty of Lebanon. Remarkable. That was one of Iran's red lines, and Trump conceded it. And so that means no Israelis in southern Lebanon, because that constitutes a violation of territorial integrity and sovereignty.
13: Yeah.
14: Israel wasn't going to say, well, we're not going to abide by that. So they stepped up their attacks in southern Lebanon. Hezbollah has retaliated, killed four Israelis yesterday, and including a very senior commander, tank commander, lieutenant colonel. And so about 3 hours ago, the really raging battles. And then we get the news through Al Jazeera about an hour ago that the Hezbollah and Israel have agreed to a 4 p.m. ceasefire. Mm-hmm. Now, that is coming because of pressure the United States is putting on Israel. The Pakistanis working closely with the government of Iran and also backed up by China, they have communicated, let's call it some very specific threats to Donald Trump of action that will be taken that would be, to put it politely, very detrimental to Israel and detrimental to U.S. interests in the region. So, they're serious about it. The talks or the meeting that was supposed to take place in Geneva today, at a place called Bergenstock, it was supposed to really kick off the. And initially, it was assigned that was where they were going to sign the memorandum, but they decided they advanced that with the signatures that took place on Wednesday. So this was to be really the kickoff of this 60-day period of negotiations where they're supposed to try to sort out Iran's nuclear program. Mm-hmm. So let's put the good news is they're still talking. They're behind the scenes. Mm-hmm. The bad news is it's not just the diehard Zionists in the Republican Party that are pushing back against Trump. You got Democrats doing it too. So much for the party of peace. They're, you know, instead of welcoming this, they're sitting there figuring different ways to just, you know, piss on Trump.
13: Including their leader, Charles Schumer.
14: Yeah.
13: Crucially.
15: 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And, of course, they do their big conference every year in October. 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
13: Now, so wait a minute. Don't get me started on how much I hate Democrats, because we're spent half an hour you sitting there listening to me rant. But now,
16: I hate them all.
13: Yeah, I got grudges, man. I got a collection. But we got to stay on focus topic, point of view thing here, which is the question is this, about the relationship between our president and their prime minister now.
16: Yeah.
13: Obviously, there's been a narrative building for weeks here, and hell, they even were obviously lying a year ago when they pretended there was this division when really they were just planning the strike. You know what I mean? But they've been building the idea here for quite a while now, at least since a few weeks after the ceasefire, that no, Trump is really, you know, trying to seek some kind of arrangement here. But then the Israelis have this Trump card that they can just start, you know, increasing their attacks in Lebanon and ruin the thing. And that happened a few times over the last few weeks, you know, in the lead up to this thing. Now it looked like Trump really meant it this time.
16: Yeah.
13: And,
16: yeah.
13: You know, it wasn't like the previous 39 times, right? Like on the 40th one, he was, yeah, no, we have a deal and we are kind of signing, we're signing it. We're moving forward with these talks. We're punting on the nuclear program, but we are reopening the strait and we are definitely doing this. And then Netanyahu comes in and ruins the thing. You know, I thought that Iran might tolerate the attacks yesterday, but that it would take a real campaign today to get them to call off the talks. I was wrong about that. They went based on what had happened on Thursday. They called off the talks for Friday, or the signing ceremony and all that stuff, I guess. Right. But so then, like, what does that really mean, dude? Like, you know, I'm always very dubious about the reports of them fighting. You know what I mean? Like, I think they tell Barak Ravid to go and write that. You know what I mean? That, like, I'll say this, but you do that or whatever. But then this seems like a pretty big one. But then am I supposed to really believe that Netanyahu is just giving Trump the middle finger and yelling F you in his face and ruining Trump's big day because screw you, you can't tell me what to do at all? Like, I have trouble believing that. But then again, it doesn't really make sense.
16: Well, he's not that
13: Trump told him, go ahead and ruin my big day. You know what I mean? Either. So what do you say?
16: Well, okay. Well, here's what we know that happened a week ago, when Iran had drawn a line in the sand and said any further attacks on Beirut or the suburb Dahia will result in retaliation. Mm-hmm. And Israel did it. They had, just like it was, you know, middle finger to the face of the Iranians, like saying, yeah, you can tell us what to do. No, you're not. And then Iran was ramping up to strike back, and the Trump administration did intervene and said, don't, what will it take for us to get you to stop? And Iran basically, they laid out, they said, because these were the five Iranian red lines were the stumbling block that was preventing the MOU from being signed. They said, immediate sanction relief. We want the assets unfrozen. We want the blockade lifted. We want our recognition of the Strait of Hormuz, and we want ceasefire in Lebanon. And Trump gave it to him. That was the breakthrough. I've said somewhat tongue-in-cheek that perhaps Bibi Netanyahu deserves the Nobel Peace Prize for bringing that about. Because were it not for Bibi, that might not have happened, but it happened. The other thing, though, that was going on at the same time was the briefing that Trump got. I think it was from Chris Wright, the Secretary of Energy, who came in and said, we got a five-alarm fire. The Strategic Petroleum Reserve is going to be, it's going to be empty in about 2 weeks.
15: Mm-hmm.
16: And we can't refill, we don't have any, there's not enough oil out there to refill it. And when it goes empty, the price of gasoline, of oil, is going to skyrocket. We've been able to manage it up, mm-hmm. you know, for the last 4 months by drawing out of the Strategic Petroleum Reserve. That's why, I don't know about your area, but gas prices down here in Florida have come down about 70 cents. They're still not where they were pre 28 February.
15: But when I read on your site, Larry, that you said that if the stores go below a certain point, that then wrecks the infrastructure. They got to keep a certain amount of oil in there for pressure.
16: Yes.
15: It's actually like the inverse of the threat that they were making against Iran a few weeks ago. As long as we keep up our blockade on their blockade and they can't get rid of their oil, then their overcapacity is going to break all of their infrastructure and then they'll have to give in. Well, 3 weeks later, it's our undercapacity is about to cause our infrastructure to break down. And that was why Trump gave in.
16: Yeah, yeah. I mean, he admitted it. I'd actually been on a podcast 3 hours before that with Pepe Escobar. And Pepe was, you know, saying, hey, I just got confirmation from a source in the United States. And he laid out this whole, because I had written about it, but just drawing upon what was in the press. Pepe then had a source confirm it, that this is what was told Trump. And then lo and behold, Trump 3 hours later confirms it himself. So, you know, they're not kidding. This is, there's been a lot of whistling past the graveyard going on with respect to the oil shortage and what are really the implications for the global economy. But it's serious. And we've been lying to ourselves. We've been pretending, oh, we got this under control. Oh, there's plenty of oil. I mean, I've still seen people write, oh, how can you say that we're going to be, look at all the oil we produce. Yeah, look at what we produce. We don't produce the heavy crude that's needed to produce diesel, or at least what our refineries are set up to produce diesel from. Yeah. So it's just, you know, a lot of ignorance out there about this.
15: Well, you know, and on the opposite side of that, I mean, I was really kind of astounded to see how much you obviously know already. I mean, obviously you're looking up recent statistics, but you already obviously have a deep kind of knowledge of how these things work when I'm reading on Sonar 21, all of your stats about how much oil is blockaded in the Gulf, how long it's going to take to get to its various ports around the world, you know, how the backup in those deliveries are going to affect things, how the fact that they've been made to sit in the hot sun out there in the Persian Gulf for 4 months, what that has done to the oil inside the tankers. What now? I see you have a piece here about the barnacles on the propellers and this absolute like specialty, you know, diving and you know, robotics and whatever kind of solutions are needed to get all these ships back to 100% again. And so I can tell you, like, you're looking at the recent statistics, but you know exactly where to look and which statistics really count here. And I think you said it, best case scenario, we're somewhere near back to normal by the end of the summer. And that's if a lot of magic wishes come true.
16: Yeah, yeah, yeah. And more likely, we're looking at 6 months. And, you know, when Trump was told, hey, we've got to do something to, you know, get the oil flowing out of the Gulf. And I guess even in Trump's sort of simplistic thinking, it's just, okay, we say it's open and man, the price is going to start flowing. But as you pointed out, it's not just those physical things. It's also the mines, the presence of mines, the insurance. Right now, you got Iranian ships. They're flowing because they don't depend upon Lloyd's of London. But the rest of the ship owners, they do. And Lloyd's of London is telling them, you're not moving that ship until we got a guarantee that there are no mines out there. And it was the Pentagon that went and told Congress in like April 15th. They said, yeah, it'll take us up to 6 months to clear the mines.
15: Yeah.
16: So you got all of these obstacles to the flow of oil. So anybody that thinks it's going to turn around quick, not going to happen. And what's so disturbing, though, is you think that that the markets are free markets and that they'd play fair? Oh, hell no. They are, it's the ultimate crooked casinos, man. They're hiding what's going on. They're pretending, oh, it's all going to be great. Just put your money in here. And it's not going to be great.
15: Yeah. Hey, y'all, don't forget to check out my Substack. Paid subscribers get the show a day early and with no ads. And also access to the audiobook of Provoked. The first two sections are up, but there's more coming soon. ScottHortonShow.com. 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At youtube.com/Scott Horton Show and any episode of that right there. Any great. All right, so now, well, I mean, there's so many consequences there in terms of industry and energy and relations. And as you say, corruption. When markets have been rigged so far one way, there's going to be a lot of people figuring out how to take advantage of all that. But as far as the ceasefire and all that goes, I mean, I saw that report this morning, and I guess Barak Ravid had it at Axios and Reuters had it, that they had this new ceasefire there. But so are we to really interpret that to mean, do you think that Trump got on the phone with Netanyahu and told him that, look, this time I'm really pissed off and this time I demand that you enter into a ceasefire here so that I can enter into mine, or not?
16: Well, I think it's possible. I do know what's going on behind the scenes militarily. So, you know, 2 days before the invasion, we attacked Iran on February 28th, the U.S. military started standing up what are known as CATs, crisis action teams. You had a CAT at the Pentagon. You had a CAT at CENTCOM in their operations center. You had a CAT out at Andrews Air Force Base. You had these were staffed 24/7, 7 days a week. They're the ones that are running the orders, issuing the orders, and monitoring what's going on. And it's all for managing wartime operations. Those are now shut down. They shut them down earlier this week. So they're not operating. Okay. So the way that means the United States is no longer on this war footing. The one group I was told that is very, very busy trying to get, that is working 24/7 is what's called Air Combatant Command. And what is their job? Their job is to figure out how are we going to get all those F-35s, F-15s, F-16s, A-10s, how are we going to get all those back to the United States? So they're in the process really of pulling them out now. And so Trump's got some leverage with Bibi. He can pull the Patriot missiles. He can pull the THAADs. He said, you want to go on your own? Go on your own, but not with our stuff. And he is being advised to do that. The question is, will he go along with that advice?
15: Yeah. I mean, that's where, you know, I have to, when it comes to just speculation and inference, I have to assume that they're still just working together and there is no real divide there. You know. It seems like they're the best of friends. You know, I don't know, like, how bad is Netanyahu ever going to really stomp on Trump's foot, and how mad at Netanyahu is Trump ever going to get, you know?
16: But let's shift away from Netanyahu, because I don't know. Did you see the comments by Naftali Bennett on the Piers Morgan show the other day?
15: He said God is going to curse Donald Trump. I think that was Ben-Gavir said that.
16: Yeah. But so, here's Naftali Bennett, who's supposedly the lefty, the guy, you know, not a right-wing fanatic like Bibi Netanyahu. He was excoriating Netanyahu, and he was claiming he was going to be tougher on Iran than anything, that, you know, Iran's not going to live at peace with I'm in charge. So my point is,
15: he had a reputation as a liberal. I thought he was always a right-wing nationalist like Netanyahu, but.
16: Yeah, well, we've yet to hear any politician with any standing in Israel stand up to say, "Hey, this is, thank God that President Trump got this deal." They're all blasting it. So my point is that the majority of the Israeli public are just as bloodthirsty as Bibi, if not more so.
15: Even then, though, I could see, again, I'm totally just speculating here, but it makes sense to me that Trump and Netanyahu would have had this conversation
13: that, look, I'm going to have to enter into this deal. Essentially, we lost the war. My military is telling me there ain't no point in starting it back up again. So we're cutting and running.
16: Yeah.
13: And so therefore, so are you. Go ahead and throw your temper tantrum in your media. Go ahead and let your cabinet secretaries stomp their feet and whatever. But it is what it is. I mean, what can Netanyahu really do about it, dude? You know, he's going to, what, attack Tehran and force Iran to hit American targets and drag us back. Temper tantrum in your media. Go ahead and let your cabinet secretaries stomp their feet and whatever. But it is what it is. I mean, what can Netanyahu really do about it, dude? You know, he's going to, what, attack Tehran?

0: We'll find out here in the next couple of hours.
1: Yeah. I mean, and it could be that actually we already did find out that the fact that Netanyahu was willing to bomb the crap out of Lebanon yesterday was proof enough that he was willing to tell Trump F you. But I guess yeah. I'm not quite ready to conclude that all the way. You know, I don't know.
0: Well, yeah, but the key difference now is prior to this week, the United States had a strong military presence there and was positioned that it could retaliate against Iran if necessary.
1: Right.
0: But what happened on June 9th and June 10th, those were the 2 days where Iran inflicted significant damage on U.S. military facilities in Kuwait, Bahrain, the Prince Saud Air Base, and Jordan. And it did so using some Chinese missiles that were being operated in tandem with Pakistani military technicians who were sitting side by side with Iran.
1: Mm.
0: So, and that damaged, well, I haven't been read into these systems, and I've been just told in vague terms that these apparently were multi-billion-dollar systems that the United States had in the area that were targeted and destroyed. The U.S. Intelligence community believes the only way they could have been hit was with intelligence received from the Chinese and the Russians.
1: Mm.
0: And it did significant damage to U.S. capabilities.
1: I mean, that's so telling, right, that Trump did not get thunderously loco angry about that and ordered the B-2s back out.
0: Yeah.
1: He backed down after that. He was checkmate at that point. Like, ah, hell. In fact, he was sitting here promising a peace deal 38 times up until then. And then he began to mean it after that, it looks like.
0: Well, they also, it wasn't announced, but it was apparent what was going on. So starting about June 1st, Central Command was trying to see if they could run. They would basically put bait into the Strait of Hormuz, like run a ship in there, see what sites in Iran along the Strait of Hormuz or in Kemp Island or in Bandar Abbas would light up, where missiles might be fired from, where communication nodes were that would be coordinating the movement and actions of Iranian troops, and therefore they would then attack them. So that's the United States started doing that. And then as soon as we hit them, the Iranians would turn around and they were shellacking us in Kuwait, Bahrain, and Jordan. So it was in the course of that, after about 11 days of that, the U.S. realized, you know, we cannot militarily force open the Strait of Hormuz.
1: Right.
0: Because of what is this multi-layered defense that Iran has. So, and that came in conjunction then with this severe damage they inflicted on the 10th of June. And while all that was going on the 9th of June, the United Arab Emirates, who'd been in bed with the Israelis, they went to Tehran, ostensibly reportedly carrying $3 billion in frozen funds that they were returning to Iran. Then the next day, Qatar was there, and Qatar was negotiating. And Qatar's role is important because today, just about before I came on your show, they're reporting that Qatar is the one that brokered the renewed ceasefire between Hezbollah and Iran and Israel and working with Iran. So, you know, there's a lot going on diplomatically behind the scenes that is with the ultimate goal to basically push the United States out of the Persian Gulf, establish an Islamic security presence that will consist of Egypt, Turkey, Saudi Arabia, Iran, and Pakistan. So, lots going on.
1: Yeah. 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

0: 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You know, they told me if I kept drinking so much coffee, I would turn into some, and then I finally did. And there it is. It's Scott Horton's show, morning breakfast blend there from Mundo's Artisan Coffees. 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It's Ethiopian and Sumatra mix, and it's so good, and it's free to me. 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
1: All right. So one last thing here before I let you go. I got to bust your chops a little bit about that story, last week or 2 weeks ago about the nuke.
2: Yeah.
1: That Iran either made a nuke or maybe Pakistan gave them one or something. I mean, that turned out to be bullshit, right?
2: No. All I can tell you is what we were told by this Pakistani source. The other things this Pakistani source told us was true. And what he conveyed was this message was conveyed to Marco Rubio via the foreign minister of Pakistan. And they said, one, we're going to suspend all talks on nukes. Not going to do that. We're not going to have a framework. And if you don't come back to the table, we're going to do a demonstration. We're going to show you that we can't. Now, all I'm going to tell you is that's what the source was saying. Now, was the source full of crap? Maybe. Was that a bluff? Maybe. But what we know for sure is the United States took it seriously, because it was right after that message was delivered that all of a sudden Donald Trump, instead of threatening to end civilization in Iran, was talking about, the ceasefire has sort of a different meaning in the Persian Gulf. And, you know, he was talking conciliatory about Iran from May 30th up until about June 9th, June 10th. So that, like I said, it may have been not true. But the reality is the Trump administration believed it was true.
1: Possibly. I mean, Trump says a lot of things. You know what I mean?
2: But I'm saying, go back and look at the change in tone, because he wasn't issuing the daily threats against Iran. He backed off of that. I mean,
1: it's like on a logical basis, right? Like, it doesn't make sense that Iran was able to get an atom bomb together somehow without everybody knowing. And it doesn't make sense that Pakistan's going to just hand them one in the middle of a war with the United States, because America's going to hold a grudge about that if they did that. And Russia and China have no interest in tearing up the last shreds of the non-proliferation treaty and passing off an atom bomb.
2: All I can tell you is what the Pakistanis believe and what they were saying.
1: I got you.
2: I mean, that's, you know, some people took it that Pepe and I were pushing, you know, hey, they got to try to insert the nuke story into it. And it wasn't that. It was just this. In fact, we had set up a new channel. It was called Power Shift. And it was headed up by a Pakistani-American named Zulfikar Ali. And it had Pepe and I as sort of, you know, let's call it co-hosts. We did three shows. And we talked about this. Mm-hmm. We were taking.
1: I think I was on that show yesterday, actually.
2: Well, that's now called Transition Protocol.
1: Yeah, that was the show. That's the guy, though. Yeah,
2: yeah. But we had Power Shift. Marco Rubio went to Google and got the Power Shift taken off, because he called and complained to the foreign minister of Pakistan. He said, "I thought our conversations were confidential." And well, we didn't get it from the foreign minister of Pakistan. We got it from somebody who was in a position to know what the foreign minister of Pakistan was saying. But that vouched for us. We said, okay, why would Rubio freak out like that if that actually wasn't true?
1: How do you know that Rubio said that to the Google folk?
2: When they went to find out, why the hell did we get canceled?
1: Oh, I see. They said that they got a call from the State Department about it?
2: Yes. Yep.
1: Good times.
2: Yeah. So,
1: well, you didn't know they're paying attention to you, Larry.
2: Yeah, it was kind of attention I may not want. You know, that's the other thing. But let's hope the peace holds.
1: Yes, absolutely. It ain't over yet, and I got a relatively good feeling about this compared to some other things. Anyway, so
2: yeah,
1: see how it goes.
2: At least we've got an agreement.
1: Yeah, exactly. And as you delineated it, it includes America essentially admitting defeat hearing and climbing all the way down on all their demands and all of that stuff. Washington, America, you know what I mean?
2: Did you catch the irony of where Donald Trump signed the agreement?
1: Yeah, at Versailles. I saw someone had a funny meme this morning of Mark Levin saying this, his transition to Hitlerian is complete because it's Mark Levin complaining that his country has been betrayed at Versailles and now he must get revenge. Good time. I think it was Kurt Mills, probably American conservative.
2: That's right.
1: Anyway, great to talk to you again, Larry. Appreciate your time on the show, man, as always.
2: All right, my friend. Thanks, Scott. Later. Bye-bye.
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3: I'm
0: time.
3: Nick Harper. Iran has fired ballistic missiles at a U.S. base in Jordan and attacked 10 ships. It's describing the attacks as retaliation for U.S. strikes on 5 Iranian oil tankers. The dramatic escalation comes as U.S. President Donald Trump is also pursuing diplomacy on another front, the war in Ukraine. A Kremlin readout of a phone call between President Trump and Russian President Vladimir Putin suggested that President Trump is pushing for a swift end to that conflict and a full restoration of ties with Moscow. Ever since, James Goodison has more from Washington.
4: In my hand is a readout from the Kremlin in regards to that conversation between President Putin and President Trump, in which it effectively says that Donald Trump told Vladimir Putin he wanted a swift end to the war in Ukraine and something that would allow the US and Russia ties to be fully restored. Mr. Trump also told Vladimir Putin that he wants this war over within his presidency, which of course has another further 2 years to run.
3: Israel has given Britain 30 days to close its consulate in occupied East Jerusalem after the UK joined 11 other nations in banning imports from Israeli settlements in the occupied West Bank. British Foreign Secretary Ed Miliband accused the Israeli government of turning a blind eye to settler violence, while Israel's Foreign Minister Gideon Sa'ir hit back with a series of diplomatic countermeasures. Several Western governments have acted in response, as FSN's Ross Cullen reports from Paris.
5: There was a statement from the United Kingdom, France and Canada as well. So from President Macron, Prime Minister Burnham and Prime Minister Carney saying that systematic settlement expansion in the West Bank, including the government of Israel's latest decision to progress the E1 settlement, as well as the dramatic increase in settler violence, they pose what they describe, the three leaders, as a direct and urgent threat to the vision for peace.
3: The head of Britain's air traffic control provider, NATS, has ruled out a cyber attack as the cause of Tuesday's system failure, which grounded more than 1,000 flights across the country. A full investigation is being carried out into the flight processing system malfunction. The problem took more than 5 hours to resolve. Ever since, John Beaver reports from Bristol.
6: I'm here at Bristol Airport, one of the airports affected by this malfunction of the air traffic control system. Now, some of them aren't moving very far at all. There have been cancellations here this morning. The latest we've heard is there are just over 150 cancellations today. There was over 1,000 yesterday, is the believed figure.
3: From Bureaus Worldwide, this is FSN.
7: With FSN Spotlight, I'm Simon Marks. Today, are the oil markets any longer influenced by the daily pronouncements of President Donald Trump regarding the future of the conflict in Iran? When the war began at the end of February, any indication that it may soon be over would lead to an immediate and sometimes precipitate fall in the oil price, only to see it bounce back when traders realized they had been sold a bill of goods. Emma Ashford, senior fellow at the Stimson Center, says after 6 months of war, things have changed.
8: There is an incentives problem here. For traders, if they do not guess correctly what the White House is going to do, particularly if they guess that the price is going to go up and it doesn't, they may end up paying a pretty concrete cost for that. But there's very much a catch-22 here. The more that markets remain complacent about this conflict, if they keep assuming that everything is going to go well, that there won't be any price spikes, it's actually not sending any signals to policymakers that they need to wrap the war up. And so, ironically, the markets believing what the White House is saying may actually make a crisis more likely in the long run.
7: She says markets have even been seen to enable some policymaking over the last 6 months. But with the Strait of Hormuz still closed, there's no indication that the price of oil will reduce significantly unless and until the waterway is reopened. With FSN Spotlight, I'm Simon Marks.
3: And the main news again. Iran has fired ballistic missiles at a US base in Jordan and attacked 10 ships. Israel is giving the UK 30 days to close its consulate in occupied East Jerusalem after London joined 11 other nations in banning imports from Israeli settlements. And the head of Britain's air traffic control provider has ruled out a cyber attack which caused a system failure leading to the grounding of thousands of flights. That's Feature Story News. From Feature Story News in Washington, I'm Nick Harper. Iran has fired ballistic missiles at a US base in Jordan and attacked 10 ships. Israel is giving the UK 30 days to close its consulate in occupied East Jerusalem after the UK joined 11 other nations in banning imports from Israeli settlements. And the head of Britain's air traffic control provider has ruled out a cyber attack as the cause of a system failure that led to the grounding of thousands of flights.

0: This is APS Radio News.
1: This is the Global News Podcast from the BBC World Service. I'm Alex Ritson, and at 14 hours GMT on Wednesday the 9th of September, these are our main stories. In one of the starkest warnings yet about AI, a leading researcher at Anthropic says there is a greater than 10% chance the technology could wipe out humanity. UK Prime Minister Andy Burnham says Britain must stand against injustice after imposing sanctions over Israeli settlements in the occupied West Bank. Our reporter investigates a spike in murders of women that's being called a femicide crisis in the Central African state of Cameroon. Also in this podcast...
2: I just wanted to prove that Afghan women can do different things. Afghan women are not powerless, as we live in the darkest part of the history.
1: An Afghan woman climbs Everest in a world first to inspire women and girls. There's a greater than 10% chance AI could kill us all by the end of the decade. That's the stark warning from a manager at the artificial intelligence company Anthropic. Along with a colleague who has now resigned, they've said on social media they're worried that the technology could threaten humanity. Our technology reporter Chris Vallance told me more about this development.
3: This is a pretty extraordinary exchange that took place on a social media platform, X. I should preface this by saying that we need to remember that human beings have been pretty good at bringing themselves to threats to drive themselves out of existence without the help of artificial intelligence. But this was Evan Hubinger, the alignment science lead at Anthropic. Now, alignment science is essentially making sure that these AI models do what you expect them to do. And he was responding on X to a post by another researcher who US reports say had worked at OpenAI and Anthropic for a couple of years. And that researcher had posted, "The people building AI earnestly believe that it could kill us all by the end of the decade." And Evan, the Anthropic alignment science lead, says he agrees that was right. And he said, "We really do earnestly believe AI could kill all humans, exclamation point. I personally think it's a greater than 10% chance within the next decade." Now, we've had warnings before, but this is expressed in very blunt language.
1: As you say, we've had warnings before, a lot of warnings, actually, from within the AI community. Are the rest of us maybe a bit naive about the dangers this technology poses?
3: Well, I kind of think there are two things here we can say. Certainly when we look at the recent incidents where autonomous agents from these companies have gone on unasked for hacking sprees, that's generated a huge amount of alarm. Those were, in many cases, those were models that weren't widely available, that were, if you like, research models. So in a sense, people in these companies do have insight into the latest that the tech can do, and certainly some of the companies, particularly Anthropic, have withheld models because they're concerned about, you know, are we ready to deal with the risk that they might pose. But there's also, I think, you can say that if you're in AI and you're, you know, really good at it, you're also perhaps a true believer in its capabilities. And therefore, it's easier for you to see the potential threats, perhaps, than somebody who might be a bit more sceptical about it. So I think there are two things there.
1: Is anyone listening here, and even if they are listening, maybe an authority, is there anything they can do about it? Because this is a global technology. You can't shut down one company because the clever people that are making this technology will simply go elsewhere where it is allowed.
3: Well, I think the last point is absolutely critical. I mean, there's a geopolitical dimension to this, isn't there? I mean, you know, weapons are terrible things, but if the other guy's got them, we want them too. And I think, you know, that was the logic of nuclear armament, and there's a sort of certain amount of that similar sort of geopolitics here. You know, AI brings lots of useful things, and reining it in, if the other side isn't going to do it, it's difficult for individual nations to do that without feeling they're putting themselves at risk. On the face of it, a multinational agreement is what's required, but, you know, there's a difficult logic to that.
1: Chris Vallance. The British Prime Minister Andy Burnham has defended his government's decision to impose sanctions on goods from Israeli settlements in the occupied West Bank. The UK's announcement came after Israel opened up tenders for the construction of some 1,200 Jewish settlement homes, continuing its expansion into a strategically important area east of Jerusalem. It's been clear for some time that the possibility of a two-state solution for Palestinians and Israelis is receding rapidly. The plans have drawn widespread international condemnation. 11 other countries echoed London's announcement that they will, or already have, imposed their own restrictions. Speaking at Prime Minister's question time in the British Parliament, Mr. Burnham said the UK was providing leadership on a world stage by taking action in the face of injustice.
4: In this difficult and dangerous world, Britain has to stand for something. Britain has to show leadership. Britain has to stand for fairness against injustice. Where people are being bullied out of their homes, intimidated, we will always stand with the underdog and take what action we can to support them. That, Mr. Speaker, is leadership on the world stage. Britain being true to what it's always been about. That is what the British government, British people expect of us, and that is what this government will do.
1: Meanwhile, the Israeli authorities are taking further action against countries which have imposed sanctions. They're recommending that representatives from a number of charities, including Oxfam and Save the Children, are denied entry to Israel. Israel hasn't yet announced what steps it's taking against Canada and France, which joined Britain in declaring a ban on trade with Jewish West Bank settlements. So, what response has there been within Israel? I heard more from our correspondent in Jerusalem, Yoland Nell.
5: Certainly the comments that I've seen coming out of the Israeli settlements themselves have been defiant, saying they don't care about this action, that Israel has given the authorization for these settlements to be there, and that is what the Israeli residents care about. But there is a segment of Israeli society that does acknowledge that what has happened under this Israeli government is really something quite unprecedented. 104 new settlements authorized in the West Bank, and settler violence now at an all-time high, according to the UN. And that has led to this response. There is one Israeli commentator writing in the newspaper Yediot Ahronot this morning, saying that Jerusalem had prepared for rain, but what arrived yesterday was a full-blown storm. That really referring to the fact that while Israel had prepared countermeasures to deal with what was expected, this announcement from the UK, it was actually a list of a dozen countries putting out a joint statement against settlements and trade with settlements, and Canada and France expected to take a similar action to the UK very soon.
1: A spokesman for the Israeli embassy in London blamed the announcement on UK internal politics. Has there been a reaction from the Israeli government?
5: That is certainly something that you hear commonly from Israeli officials, that they know it's going into the political party conference season in the UK, and they attribute the timing somewhat to that and this new Labour government wanting to make its mark. You also hear very commonly from Israeli officials and members of the public their belief that the UK is being taken over by Muslims, who they say are influencing policy, that the number of immigrants who've moved to the UK is really causing these policy changes, something that the Labour government would firmly deny. Ed Miliband, who has been speaking and making these announcements as the Foreign Secretary, of course, in the UK, is proudly labelling himself as a British Jew. But at the same time as all of that, you know, Gideon Saar, the Foreign Minister, has been calling this blatant interference in Israel's own election, which is due to happen in just over a month's time, 6 weeks' time. He's called this also a moral distortion. The Israeli media pointing out that it is unprecedented to have this closure of a consulate in Jerusalem, and the British one has been there since the 1830s, and it's been told now by Israeli officials that within 30 days it must cease its operations, and that the diplomats who are working there will have their accreditation rescinded.
1: As you say, a harsh response, but no harsh response so far anyway from Israel's greatest ally, the United States. How surprising is that?
5: I think it is surprising, and it will cause real discomfort for many Israeli officials. There is a report by the Israeli journalist Barak Ravid in Axios and on Israel's Channel 12 saying that in that call between the British Prime Minister Andy Burnham and President Trump, where he spoke to him ahead of the British announcement, that it was made clear that there would be a British move to ban settlement goods, and that President Trump did not oppose that.
1: Yoland Nell. And for a deep dive on the reasons why the British government decided to sanction West Bank settlements and the diplomatic fallout, search for our sister podcast, The Global Story. The recent killing of 8 women in Cameroon over the course of a week has sparked outrage and renewed calls for specific legislation against gender-based violence. Official figures show that at least 250 women were killed between 2023 and the first 4 months of this year. Civil society organisations say the country is facing a crisis of femicide and that these figures may be even higher as some cases go unreported. Our reporter Paul Ngea has been speaking with families of femicide victims as well as survivors of gender-based violence in the capital Yaoundé. And a warning, some details in this report are distressing.
6: Panic and dismay following the discovery of a lifeless woman at a hotel in Yaoundé. 44-year-old Crescence was stabbed to death by a man, prompting widespread outcry against the wanton killing of women across the country. At her family residence, her father still grapples with the shock of her loss.
7: I wanted Crescence to be here because, as she was the eldest in a family of 9 children, I wanted her to be the guide of the family after me. More than 4.5 years ago, they lost their mother, and Crescence was the one who had to replace her.
6: Officials say at least 50 women were killed in the first 4 months of this year alone. Crescence was just one of at least 8 others to be killed in a week in August. Some women are lucky to survive gender-based violence, but the trauma, stigma and pain are indelible, especially for those in abusive marriages. That's the case of Grace, who left her marriage of 2 decades after being physically abused by her husband. We've changed her name to protect her identity.
8: Women who are victims of domestic violence in Cameroon are not protected. There's no real structure in place because when you complain, people ask you, why did he beat you? When you say he beat you while you were asleep, nobody believes you. You arrive and find women like yourself who are supposed to welcome you. But they are the very women who tell you, I'm sure it was your neighbor who advised you to file a complaint against your husband. Is she divorced?
6: I put these concerns to the Minister of Women's Empowerment and the Family, Professor Marie-Thérèse Abena-Ondua, but she denied claims that the government was not doing enough to protect women and prevent gender-based violence. She said a bill to that effect is currently being reviewed at the Prime Minister's office.
9: We have reached a consensus on the formulation of the different articles and what have you. And I don't think the Prime Minister's services have been sleeping on it, no. And my hope, and I don't think I'm wrong, is that that bill will probably reach the parliament in the November session.
6: But the said bill has already been in the works for several years now. And because the November session of parliament is mostly dominated by debates on the budget, civil society activists are skeptical that anything concrete will emerge from there. In the meantime, families who've lost loved ones to the brutality of femicide will keep hoping for justice to take its course.
1: Paul Ngea. To Norway now, where funeral ceremonies for King Harald V have taken place.

0: As thousands of people crowded the streets, the Norwegian royal family led the funeral procession, with members of the military joining in the march. King Harald died at the age of 89 after 35 years on the throne. His son, Haakon VIII, has succeeded him. Members of the British royal family, including the Prince of Wales and Princess Anne, attended the service, alongside members of the Danish, Swedish and Dutch royal families. Our Global Affairs reporter Mimi Swaby has been following the ceremony. She told me more about the day's events.
1: So after a procession carrying King Harald's coffin from the Royal Palace to Oslo Cathedral, there was a ceremony, a very moving ceremony. For an hour it lasted. That started with a minute of silence, which was held nationwide. And then memorial speeches took place. Now, some speeches were from the President of Parliament, who said that King Harald wasn't afraid to meet people with his wellies on, referring to times where the symbol of unity went to victims of attacks or went to times or places where people needed him most. He was seen as a symbol of unity and stability during times of upheaval. He then went on to say that the king lived up to his slogan. That slogan is "Everything for Norway." And that is something that has been repeated throughout the 13 days of mourning now since the late king passed away, that he gave everything for his country. Even during times of ill health, he refused to abdicate because he said he took the oath to be king for life. The ceremony concluded. It was a very touching moment when the now widowed Queen Sonia Leah rose down on his coffin, wiping away tears. Immediate family members were very close to the coffin, but the cathedral was full. It normally has a capacity of about 800, but it was extended to more than 1,000 to mark this very special occasion, the first state funeral since 1991. So a very grand occasion filled with mourning and a lot of sorrow, but also a celebration of a king who is incredibly popular among Norwegians. His coffin is now going to go to the Akershus fortress, where he'll be finally laid to rest. A private ceremony will be held for close family members and other close guests, before later this afternoon we can expect the new king, his son, King Haakon VIII, to address the public from the palace balcony. So a long day filled with ceremony and tradition and a lot of security as well. It's a massive event in Oslo.
0: There has been some controversy around Norway's royal family in recent years. Will it be as popular without him?
1: The late king, King Harald, was incredibly popular. So the new king, King Haakon, has big shoes to fill, essentially. The new king has some scandals among his intimate family. His wife, it was revealed earlier this year, had ties to the late sex offender, Jeffrey Epstein, something she came out and apologised for, saying she wished she never met him. And his stepson, Marius Borg Hoiby, he's been convicted of 2 counts of rape alongside other sexual offence charges. He has been given temporary leave today to come to the funeral, but these are scandals which will be plaguing the royal family and something he'll have to win public trust back with.
0: Mimi Swaby. Still to come in this podcast:
2: there's repeated heat damage to the lining of the esophagus. Really hot liquids could possibly injure the cells of the lining, which might make the tissue more vulnerable, and these processes could eventually lead to cancer.
0: Scientists say drinking very hot tea or coffee could significantly increase the risk of esophageal cancer. This is the Global News Podcast. Next, to the story of the first Afghan woman to climb Mount Everest. As a teenager in Afghanistan, Riva Ahmed survived a Taliban attack on her bus by pretending to be dead and dreamed of climbing Everest with her 20-year-old brother, who later killed himself. Riva now lives in Australia, from where she spoke to the BBC's Soda Bar Heyderi about her inspiration behind reaching the top of the world's tallest mountain above sea level.
3: I just wanted to prove that Afghan women can do different things. Afghan women are not powerless, as we live in the darkest part of the history.
4: You come from Ghazni province. It's very mountainous, and I've read in interviews that you used to go up there with your brother. You had a mutual dream to climb Everest together.
3: Obviously, it was very tough to go climb in Afghanistan, or specifically in a village. No one wanted me to climb, and mountain was just for men and boys to go to do those kind of stuff. But I just had a very good relationship with my dad when I was very young. And I said, "Dad, just let me climb these rocks." And when my brother grown up, we both used to go to the mountain and we used to climb and we used to just laugh and we used to just shout on the mountain. You know, you can hear your reflection of your voice. And I was like, I want to climb Mount Everest. And I was like, okay, we will do that. I don't have my brother with me right now. And obviously I miss him all the time.
4: And what has been the reaction from your family, or have you had any messages from Afghan women?
3: Dad was not happy at all. And he sent a message to me. He said, oh, people are going to the moon and they are being a doctor or engineer. I don't know why you're going to Mount Everest. You're crazy. So when I climbed, the story got changed. My dad immediately sent messages to me, my mom, my family. And also I got so many messages from Afghan women that they inspired by my climbing.
4: In 2014, you had your own experience with the Taliban. When the bus you were traveling on was attacked, many were killed. But you survived because you smudged period blood on your face and pretended to be dead.
3: When I finished my year 12, I just wanted to go to study in Kabul. They stopped buses along the way and they just start fire and just get gun. I had my period and I was like, I'm not going to die. I love life. What should I do? What should I do? And I took the blood and I put it on my face and I just laid, pretend that I'm dead. And they came to me and they just looked and said, oh, this prostitute lady is dead, and then leave the bus.
4: What is your message to Afghan women?
3: I want them to dream big. I want them to believe themselves. I know it's a very tough time, but they are stronger than they think.
0: Everest climber Riva Ahmed. The US Secretary of State Marco Rubio has hailed Washington entering what he calls a new phase of cooperation with Colombia after meeting the country's new president in Bogotá. President Abelardo de la Asprilla, Colombia's new right-wing leader, said that his government wanted to be an ally of the US in the fight against drug trafficking. Marco Rubio will also travel to Ecuador and Peru, countries which have also seen rightward political shifts in the past few years, as part of his tour of the region to countries friendly with the Trump administration. Anne Soy discussed his visit with Bogota-based journalist Laura Lizarazo, the associate director at Control Risks Global Risk Analysis Practice, a global strategic intelligence and security firm. She began by explaining the significance of the trip.
5: Secretary Rubio's visit to Colombia is part of a broader regional visit to other countries in the Andean region, which basically aims to advance three mutually reinforcing U.S. objectives. One, strengthening the fight against drug cartels. Two, consolidating and solidifying the U.S. influence in the hemisphere. And three, building a coalition of politically aligned governments in Latin America. This visit advances those three objectives simultaneously.
6: Why is that important for the Trump administration? You know, these renewed alignments within the Western Hemisphere, within the Americas especially, improving those ties.
5: Well, that makes part of a broader goal in U.S. foreign policy under Trump's administration, which has been labeled as the Monroe Doctrine, meaning reasserting U.S. dominance over the hemisphere as its natural region for exercising influence. And this is important for Trump as Colombia is a long-standing partner of the U.S., but the relationship was strained under Gustavo Petro's government over the past 4 years, and the visit of Secretary Rubio also aims to restore those ties that were under tension during the past administration.
6: How are these developments in the relationship between Washington and Bogota being received in Colombia?
5: The country is deeply divided around that and other issues, as President Abelardo de las Priella was elected by a very tight, very slim margin. So his mandate is relatively weak, as he won by roughly 2,050 votes. So half the country, around half the country, the public supports and welcomes a more assertive role of the U.S. regarding security operations, as Colombian military have lost significant capabilities in terms of communications, logistics, and mobility over the past decade. Some people view U.S. support, a more assertive support, as a means to bridge that gap. But a significant part of the population strongly opposes a more active participation of the U.S. in security issues, given that that is viewed or framed as a violation of sovereignty, and that caused a strong opposition among the left and some social movements, particularly farmer and coca crop growers, who are likely to be targeted by this more heavy-handed militaristic approach.
0: Laura Lizarazo from Control Risks. Now to a new study by Oxford University that says people who regularly have an extra hot cup of tea or coffee are at greater risk of developing cancer in their esophagus. Karan Papia is the lead researcher and nutritional epidemiologist at Oxford Population Health.
7: This is a study of nearly 1 million UK adults, and these are free-living adults who take part in the Million Women study and in the UK Biobank study. These are people who reported how they consume their beverages and were followed up over time to see what happens for their health risk. And really what's exciting about this study is that it adds to the evidence that drinking very hot and hot beverages could increase the risk of esophageal squamous cell carcinoma. We think one possible explanation could be the repeated heat damage to the lining of the esophagus. So really hot liquids could possibly injure the cells of the lining, which might make the tissue more vulnerable, and these processes could eventually lead to cancer.
8: And there's also a risk factor of drinking more than six drinks a day, and I can't see from the, is that more than six hot drinks or is just more than six warm drinks at all?
7: That's right. We did see that even after we control for the drink temperature, the actual frequency, the number of beverages, so we saw that drinking six or more hot drinks a day compared to drinking less than six was associated with 70% higher risk.
8: Right. Which sounds scary, that 70%. But actually, you also make the point, because you're proper scientists and you're looking at this not to scare people, but to try to find out what's going on. You also make the point that actually these cancers are pretty rare, and the actual risk that anyone has that is being added to is small.
7: That's right. So people in the UK have about a 1% lifetime risk of being diagnosed with this type of cancer. And really taking things into perspective, the most important thing you can do to try to prevent cancer at all, and this cancer, is really to stop smoking and, if possible, also to cut down on alcohol.
8: But that 1% risk then increases to 1 point something. In other words, that 70% figure that sometimes is seized upon in headlines, etc., doesn't really mean that the risk itself has increased very much.
7: Yes, and I suppose if people really are quite worried, because we do drink tea and coffee throughout the day, very popular in the UK, just letting your cuppa cool down for a little bit would really be beneficial.
0: Karan Papia from Oxford University talking to Justin Webb. And finally, the creators of the animated TV show South Park have announced that their new series will be named South America, in what's thought to be a reference to President Trump's attempts to rename Lake Ontario and the Gulf of Mexico. The newsroom's Richard Hamilton reports.
9: Okay. Mr. President, sir, the Prime Minister of Canada is here to see you.
10: Mr. President, why are you placing these new tariffs on Canada? What are you, some kind of dictator?
11: Trey Parker and Matt Stone, who first created the profane, surreal, and sometimes dark cartoon sitcom back in 1997, have never been afraid of lampooning Donald Trump. This episode last year was particularly close to the bone. It started off satirizing the fractious relationship between the US and Canada that's descended into a trade war, but went on to depict the American president naked in bed with Satan.
10: Nobody makes fun of me and gets away with it!
12: Hey, Satan!
13: I don't want to right now.
12: What? Hey, relax! Come on, Satan, I've been working hard all day!
13: You haven't been working...
11: After that episode, the White House described South Park as a fourth-rate show that was hanging on by a thread with uninspired ideas in a desperate attempt for attention. But that hasn't stopped Parker and Stone from having another dig at Donald Trump. Inspired by the bravery and patriotism of Apple and Google, we are changing the name of South Park to South America, they said in a statement. In August, the president signed an executive order to rename Lake Ontario as Lake America, and last year he declared that the Gulf of Mexico would be known as the Gulf of America. Both Apple and Google Maps have made these changes for US-based users. We especially want to thank our parent company, Paramount, a Skydance capitulation, the South Park creators said in the Post. Last year, the Trump administration approved a $111 billion merger between the show's parent company, Paramount Skydance, and Warner Brothers Discovery. But the deal has been put on hold, pending lawsuits alleging it would stifle competition. On Sunday, South Park won an Emmy for Outstanding Animated Program. It then shared a cartoon picture of Donald Trump with the words, "You finally got your Emmy." The new season will premiere on the 16th of September.
0: Richard Hamilton. And that's all from us for now. 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Just search for the Global News Podcast on YouTube. This edition was mixed by Daniela Varela-Hernandez. The editor is Karen Martin. I'm Alex Ritson. Until next time, goodbye.
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17: 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Mostly.
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22: Good day, legends. Welcome to the show. Introducing Matt Williams, Willie OAM. Is his name on the YouTubes there? Aussie, Afghan war vet, and current day war analyst. How you doing?
23: Well, howdy, legends. I thought if you do an Australian welcome, I'll do an American welcome. Mate, thank you for having me, Scott. It's great to be on, and it's great to see you finally getting as much traction as you deserve. I was scrolling my YouTubes and see Joe Rogan and Mr. Horton. Mate, that's fantastic. Thanks for having me.
22: Yeah, we've been having fun. And let me say, you look very handsome with a full head of hair. So, which I guess means that we're at least over a phase of your recent treatment. Can you tell us a little bit about your health?
23: Yeah, so I finished up the chemo a while back, at least, say, 7 or 8 months ago. And of course, my hair, I truly lost it, but it really thinned out. So I kept it very short. Plus, I had that pretty nasty surgery on my head. Never nice having stitches through your head, but my hair, you know, it's come back, and I think it's come back well. There's a rumor going around that
22: I'm really jealous, quite frankly.
23: There's a rumor going around that I took a month off and went to Turkey, because I took a month off work just to have the month off, and everyone thinks Willie was in Turkey getting a hair transplant, but it's come back well.
22: Oh, man, you must be using a special shampoo or something. Well, I'm glad I'm not a redhead, but I I do wish that my Nixon mohawk was a little wider like it used to be. Anyway, whatever, man. I'm old and I'm complaining about it.
23: I have to comment too. I saw you, you did a great bit on in Oxford when you did that recent sort of debate there.
22: Oh, yeah. You like that, huh? They hated it.
23: well, all I was thinking when I was watching the debate is I'm like, there's a lot of able-bodied young men who are demanding other able-bodied young men to go and fight with them themselves, not willing to. And I think, was it Seneca who said, beware of the man who urges an action of which he himself has no, or incurs no cost. So I always say, like, Ukraine is desperate for men. They are recruiting actively foreigners. If you want Ukrainian men to go and fight, and well, you know, sign up yourself. If this is existential for you, it's existential for you. That's my take on it. You know, Ukraine is desperate for men. That is what they need. And I had an argument on my chat yesterday. Someone said, Ukraine should grab every single person off the streets and the front line. And I said, are you in support of Ukraine? He says, yes. I'm like, well, you go then. You are demanding that these young men, young women, these people in Ukraine get pushed onto the front regardless of how they feel about it, but you won't go. I'm like, well, yes, I think it's ostensibly supporting Ukraine, but it is truthfully in the hatred of Russia. A lot of these people demanding a fight of which we don't incur a man cost.
22: Yeah, you know, I got a couple of regrets about that. The first one is, I know what I'm talking about, but I just simply misspoke and flubbed when I said how, and it was an accusation against the idiot in front of me, that I got, there's a discrepancy where I says, Freed and his buddies worked to undermine the Partnership for Peace, which I mistakenly said, which Russia was already a member of, in favor of NATO expansion. But that's not what I meant. That was what H.W. Bush did with the OPCW. The OSCE, which already existed, and they said was going to replace NATO, and which Russia was already a member of. But with the Partnership for Peace, it was that they promised the Russians that they would be able to join it in a meeting with Warren Christopher and Yeltsin in October of 1993. And they promised that they were going to use the Partnership for Peace to replace NATO, and that Russia, the Baltics, Ukraine, and everyone would all be members of it at the same time, and it would replace NATO. And Freed worked to undermine that in favor of NATO expansion. So it was the right accusation, but I screwed up the damn detail. And it's right when I'm picking on the guy, I'm making an accusation to his face. And then, so that it sucked to get that detail wrong. But then also, I guess, to me, the question that we were debating, this House would rather go to war with Russia than lose Ukraine, I thought was so absurd that I thought it was unfairly biased toward my side of the debate. And so I barely even really made the best argument I could. I didn't really at all. I spent my time picking on Daniel Freed and, you know, having a good time because I thought that my opening crack about you'll all be dead in a nuclear war, dude. Britain can't fight Russia because there'll be a nuclear war and you'll all be dead. So that's off the table. So what are we even talking about? But that was not persuasive. I don't think you can hear in the video, but when I said that, the room, they all scoffed. They all acted like that was the most ridiculous thing. And in fact, you know, maybe this is a transition to our real conversation here. I was just remarking about this recently, and then I read a story. I think it was in Foreign Policy. I can't keep track anymore. I think it was in Foreign Policy where they said it's the changing definition of nuclear deterrence. And essentially what it is nuclear deterrence used to mean that you can't have a conventional war against another nuclear power because that could lead to a nuclear war. So you just don't fight. But they say, no, it doesn't mean that at all anymore. Now what it means is you have license to go to war with anyone, including Russia and China, apparently, because what are they going to do? Nuke you? They wouldn't dare because they know you have nukes too. So now it's a license to get into a conventional war. rather than the reason that one is completely forbidden. And I've seen, you know, talk about nuclear deterrence, especially in regards to America's conflict with the Russians in Ukraine there. I've seen that twist, but here somebody wrote it up in one of the journals that like, yeah, that's the thing now, where those words don't mean what they used to. Now they mean something totally different.
23: Well, I fully agree that I believe the question was basically written in such a way that it was not up to your side to make an argument.
22: It's like, yeah, that's the thing now, where those words don't mean what they used to. Now they mean something totally different.
23: Well, I fully agree that I believe the question was basically

0: But my whole piece to that would be, guys, if you believe this war is as critical for the West to maintain everything, there's two options here of which we can do today. Firstly, you can go as long as you are 18 to 60, or if volunteer, you could be above. You can go and volunteer into one of the foreign regiments or into one of the Ukraine regiments and go and fight. You can do that. Second option is you can donate money to Ukraine to continue the fight. Now, those two options are individual options, and I'd say that very few people there are willing to do either of them, especially the first one. But calling for other guys like me and my mates to go. The third option is there is nothing stopping any of these states signing a bilateral treaty and security arrangement with Ukraine. This is what Miss Jennifer Kavanaugh was saying the other day, that, hey, if you talk about NATO this, NATO that, but the problem is all the states need to be in agreement. Okay, Finland, you can sign a bilateral treaty with Ukraine if you would choose. And if Mr. Stubbe is not willing to do that, I think that says a lot. And I could understand Zelensky's incredible frustration beyond just having to sit down with that tweet of Laura Loomer. But do you want to put your money where your mouth is? And then we start seeing the reality of it. And it was up to them to mount the argument, not you. And the points which are raised, you know, people might say they're not going to use a nuke. Well, it might be unlikely, but it's not an impossibility. People that say Russians' nuclear weapons don't work. If they are sending missiles every day into Ukraine, they send many rockets into space, both manned and unmanned, manned with Americans often as well. Trust me, one-way warhead is deliverable. But we need to understand something on that nuclear deterrence too. And I agree that much like some vaccinations, you start changing definitions, you get into a scary part of the world. But when we talk about nuclear weapons, there is no such thing as tactical nuclear weapons. Every nuclear weapon is strategic, whether it was 1 kiloton or 100 megatons, whether we're talking Tsar bomber or something smaller. There's no such thing as a tactical nuke. I hate the term. It's all strategic. But there is tactical use case of nuclear weapon and strategic use case of a nuclear weapon. And one thing which the Soviets had developed, and the Russians, of course, will still maintain the doctrine, is battlefield use case of nuclear weapons rather than an end of the war erasure style nuclear weapon usage. So where a lot of our doctrine will be, we're leveling cities. Moscow will look like Gaza, and Munich will look like Gaza the other way, and et cetera, et cetera. That is ours with high kilotonnage, megatonnage bombs. Where the Soviets did develop battlefield use case, often referred to as tactical nukes, of which you have mechanized maneuver or maneuver warfare within a fallout zone. So kilotonnage bomb, smaller yield, lands on an area of relative front line, that gets just flattened, and then you actually have a maneuver style element under that. And that is something that we haven't developed because we don't see the use of that. But my argument would be, and I hope to God we don't end up in this, are we willing to start leveling in strategic sense areas for battlefield use case of weapons? And I don't know, but if you ask me about nuclear weapons at this point in time, I think that the man in Washington is significantly closer to using a nuclear weapon than the man in the Kremlin.
1: If you're like me, you consider Ron Paul to be the greatest American who ever lived. I mean, after all, who taught more people about liberty than Dr. Paul? Right? Nobody. He's the greatest. That's why I got this statue behind him right here. And that's why you could get one for your desk or your shelf, too, if you want, at rickcasale.com/store/Ron Paul. And you could get your great bust of Dr. Paul. It's the same one you see on the Tom Woods Show as well. And they're really of the finest quality, and they make great gifts. And use promo code Scott or Horton, or just follow the link in the right-hand margin at scotthorton.org. Yeah, it's true. People call me a lot of things. One of them is publisher. Look at all these books I published.

0: list. Five of them are mine, but 15 of them are not. And they are all so great. And I'm so proud of all the great stuff that the guys at the Libertarian Institute have been putting out and continue to put out. Of course, our very latest is Ken Silva's book on the Trump assassination plots, but we've got more in the pipeline coming soon right now. Check them all out at libertarianinstitute.org/books.
1: Yeah. Well, let's talk about Iran in a minute, because I know what you're referring to there. But on the question of the Ukraine war.
2: Yes.
1: Which, you know, the audience should know that really your YouTube channel is really one of the very best places to go if you want to keep up with all the battle maps on an absolute, you know, day in, day out kind of basis of who's advancing where and to what end and what difference it makes, and along with the politics and other aspects of the war as well. But you're really just so up to date on the finest details of the war and all that. And well, and on the medium and bigger picture too. But so I guess my question is along the lines of, both sides say that they're just fighting a war of attrition. They're not fighting necessarily to seize land. They're fighting to grind up the other side. And then once they're done breaking the other side's army, then they'll have their way. And they both claim that. And obviously that's at least somewhat true. Although it also sounds like a big cope to me, because of course, if they could just use maneuver warfare and go where they want and smash the other army with decisive blows, then they wouldn't have to fight a war of attrition, right? So they're kind of being forced into that situation in the first place. But at this point, I wonder, you know, from the Russian military's point of view, you know, how desperate they might be to go ahead and figure out how to form up a force large enough to win some sort of knockout blow here, due to the expense of keeping the war going forever. I would ask the same question about the Ukrainians, for that matter, except I just don't believe that they have the manpower one way or the other to do it. The Russians just have a much bigger population. And so if they wanted to conscript a million-man army and go ahead and finish this damn thing, then they could do that, right? But they're not doing that. And they seem just as content as the West to drag this thing out. Is it that, in your mind, do you think that they figure that they're actually inflicting a strategic defeat on us, that this is costing us more than it's costing them, and that it's in their interest, really, to drag the thing out? Or they just figure that if they really went that hard, they still might not be able to just march to Kiev, and they would have so much little to show for it that it would not be worth the effort. And maybe they'd suffer too much backlash for trying and failing. The same way as, of course, Ukraine has tried their various offensives, especially in 2023, which didn't go anywhere.
2: Well, this is where we really have to take a step back and look at the goals and look at why different types of war are fought and the possibility of fighting something like a maneuver or mechanized maneuver war currently in the battlefield with drones. And that mechanized maneuver, you'll see tiny little bits of this pop up, but you're not seeing these large movements like you may have seen in 2022. And in a drone environment, we have not seen a complete introduction or at least reintroduction of mechanized maneuver. And I know you want to talk about Iran later, but this is something the American command need to take into account, is you are not going to have the freedom of maneuver that we had in maybe Afghanistan or Iraq if you enter a war in Iran. We know that they are operating FPVs, fiber optics, etc. We've seen how devastating they are against some of the top of the line armored vehicles from either the West or from Russia. But
1: and they have the volume. They have the volume, the Ukrainian side of drones, to be that severe of a deterrent against a conventional type of an invasion?
2: Well, this is where we have to digress back into what the aims, objectives, goals of this war actually are, and why attrition is the way that the war is being fought. Firstly, what we'll hear is, I've just taken some notes here, but we'll hear a lot about the tide is being turned. The tide has turned. What my question to that would be is, when was the tide ever in the Western media that Russia was winning? Like if the Guardian or the Telegraph put up, you know, Ukraine's now winning, the tide has turned, Putin's on the back foot. Find me an article of which one of these papers said in the past few years that the tide was in the way previous to that, which is funny because the tide can't turn if you were never losing. But that's on the informational front. But we need to understand that attritional war, their primary goal is not territory. People measure the war as being won or lost as territory. That is just not true. You could be moving rearwards and winning an attritional war if you are attriting at a higher rate than the other side can replace their forces. A war of attrition is ultimately about losing slower than your enemy and absorbing your losses, absorbing losses, absorbing even tactical defeats or victories for the ultimate objective of war of having a political outcome in favor of your state or party. Now, an attritional war can make territory, and it can make territory to be opportune. It can lose territory to get into a better position, as per what we have seen before, Ukraine and Russia conducting a withdrawal to better positions to attrit the enemy. But a war of attrition is ultimately about destroying the potential and capability of a state, whether that is removal of their resources or removal of their most precious resource, of their men. Now, drones are so simple and so numerous that you would need to see a state of complete rout before you wouldn't see too many drones on the front line. But drones are overreported and over-relied on, in my opinion. They are still incredibly important. I'm not saying that. One of the most important weapons on the battlefield. And they have changed war. The fundamentals of war are still in place. You still need a man with a gun on a position to have held that position. And drones do not have the area saturation effect that something like artillery, traditional tubed barrel artillery, or aerial bombs can have. But a war of attrition, so we won't see a point where there's no drones. And to reintroduce mechanized maneuver, we're probably a long way off. Neither state is that attrited. But it's about destroying capability and potential. And if you look at Russia's war aims, it is to remove the potential or the capability of the Ukrainian state. And the way to do this is you end up having large areas that are enveloped and you lay massive amounts of saturation fire onto those and attrit down the forces that remain in that pocket. And that is what we're seeing. And we saw it under, of course, the former commander-in-chief who's just been replaced under General Sursky. I would often call it Sursky's cargo shorts because he gets stuck in pocket after pocket after pocket. And these cities would get stuck and then they would just be leveled with, say, Russian glide munitions, the FABs, from 250 kilograms up to 3,000. And forces that continue to get pushed into these cities of when the correct doctrine on an attritional factor would be to pull back. So where I think Russia is overall fighting more of an attritional style war of doctrine and strategy and tactics, which you can see because that's exactly what the Soviets did in the Second World War, at least in maybe the second half, to more greater effect. The Ukrainians didn't in the same way. And this is why I think the new commander-in-chief, Drapati, is actually a very good choice. But it's about removal of potential and capability. And Russia's war aims have always been a little bit opaque, in my opinion. Always a little bit. But it's to remove Ukraine's ability to have a fighting force. Whether that be military deterrence of we will invade if you are not neutral, if you join NATO. Obviously didn't work. Have the initial invasion. We will continue if you seek NATO, if you want to grow the military. Of course, Mr. Boris Johnson upended those negotiations and now we're 4.5 years down the line and hundreds of thousands are dead. And the war aims of removing the capability and potential of the state to form a fighting force or to ever form any offensive style actions against Russia, it still exists. Now, you could nitpick in the justifications or provocations. I'm not concerned with that as far as and the military analysis attritional front. But that is the goal, is to attrit them down either way in this to the point at which they cannot form a defense or offensive actions that threatens you to have complete political impunity, say, to do what you'd like. So that is the goal. That's what we need to look at. If you're measuring just kilometer squares made or lost, not a good way. Even if you're just measuring just military vehicles lost, not great.
1: Yeah.
2: You need to look more closely at, say, casualties, and you need to look at, and this is where the numbers get very difficult,
1: right?
2: Confirmed casualties, actually confirmed, not just claimed, confirmed. Recruitment and conscription, and of course, all this is massively modified by size of population. That Ukraine needs to have a minimum of 3 to 1, 4 to 1 casualty ratio on the front line to even break even with the Russians. And that is something that I don't think, like, at times it's probably been that, and at times it probably hasn't been. You go through peaks and troughs of war. But there's a lot of people who go to very intellectually dishonest positions and try to apply incorrect military formulations to justify those figures. And I'll say, because the Ukrainian general staff has said this is how many we've killed, has as much authenticity as the Russian general staff saying this is how many we have killed. The best ways is media zone and UA losses. They are not perfect by any means, but you'll see that the losses are fairly similar. And that is not a good case. And even just observe that Russia is completely recruiting forces, high salaries, but they are, it's very costly, but they are still recruiting 30 to 40,000 guys a month voluntarily. Ukraine is completely reliant on Russification, dragging someone off the street into a van to the front. That tells us a lot about the war. And if we saw that in the reverse, I guarantee the media would not shut up about it. So this tells us a lot. And then we need to add basic military knowledge to this, as far as artillery typically causes the most amount of casualties in war. Russia has held a significant artillery advantage the entire war, including, in my opinion, in aerial weapons, which have developed into an artillery piece. So these Russian Su-34 fighter bomber aircraft with the glide munitions, I actually classify as a heavy artillery piece because it's not used in the precision firepower of a traditional missile under a jet. They fire over 8,000 a month of those, minimum 250 kilograms, the majority of 500 kilograms straight onto a target or a tree line. Even if there's one CAS per bomb, that's catastrophic for the level of recruitment and conscription we are seeing currently in Ukraine in an attritional war. And then as well, to push back on, people will say, oh, well, the offending, the force on the offensive action takes 3 casualties to 1. And that's just untrue. That is actually just misrepresenting a figure. Militaries, like when I was in the military, we like to fight at a 3-to-1 ratio. If we're taking a position with 10 enemy soldiers, we want 30 to go on it. It doesn't mean that we're going to take 3-to-1 casualties. It's just the ratio I'd like to fight with. And there'll be times in a battle that you'll lose significantly more forces being offensive or defensive, but that's really the number we'd need. And from my observations applying military rationale, I don't see in any of these data points that Ukraine is winning the war of attrition. But to go, I think, to the last point of your question is, well, who's really attriting who? And this is where I think there's a lot of tension. And I listened to Mr., I believe his name was Stephen Jeremy. It was a British admiral who was on Tucker Carlson's podcast recently. He's a really interesting guy. About, is the West attriting Russia or is Russia attriting the West? And an attritional war is you're both losing. You're trying to lose more slowly. That is the basis. You win an attritional war by losing more slowly. You accept you're going to have loss and you accept you must absorb it. So of course it comes down to your industry, your community, your morale. There's many factors. It's a war of nerve in many ways. And this is something that I think is a overlooked position and something I'll be looking into more now is this war was always said that we are treating Russia by pushing in these weapon systems in Ukraine, by pushing Ukrainians onto the front line and continuing this war. we are putting Russia in such a position that it will break apart, it will collapse, it will be defunct, okay? And there is real military stratagem behind that, okay? But now we see with the extension of America, say, into the Middle East, and Ukraine doesn't have a single PAC-3 interceptor missile, you could look at this and go, shit, have we treated Europe in a very, very bad way? Because I've always been, if Russia actually managed to break through Ukraine and try to go to Europe, it would be, you know, it would be a pretty bad day for Russia.
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2: But at this point, you go, shit, if we look at the actual shell situation, like how many shells does Europe actually have for their guns? How many 155 guns actually are there? Or all of it being pushed into the front lines in Ukraine, where Russia is able to, where they have a defensive line and they're able to just attrit this down, as well as attriting economies, that the Russian economy is, of course, attriting and can be in difficult positions. But so is the Europeans. If you don't think that Germany and France are in a really bad position economically in the future, you're kidding yourself. Volkswagen, they're laying off over 60,000 people in the next couple of years. China, BYD, was 4% of vehicle market share in Europe last year. This year is over 10%. It's unbelievably huge. And of course, well, the manufacturing sector in Europe is especially Germany's vehicles, Volkswagen, BMW, Mercedes, Audi, etc. And that's just being undercut everywhere. So there isn't a trading factor here. And where Europe is reliant on, you know, some external forces and a lot of internal sovereign manufacturing, Russia will further and further move towards China, which if you think that for America to maintain a sense of being a unipole, even within clearly a multipolar order, that Russia's push towards Beijing is in the favor of Washington, you're kidding yourself. The deficiencies that China has and Russia have are basically the exact opposite and fit each other. And you couldn't pick a better mix. China has a massive population, big country, but not enough food. Russia, relative, small population, massive country, shitloads of food and resource.
0: Matt, just need to have more faith in Joe Biden. He knows what he's doing.
2: Who knows what he's doing? Biden or the big Don?
0: None of them now. None of them.
2: Sorry, went on a bit of a rant there. But down to the factor of we won't see maneuver for a very long time, if ever. The goal here is to attrit your enemy down to reduce their potential and capability, which we are trying to do to Russia.
0: Well, here's the thing, though.
2: They're absorbing it. And sorry, we need to understand that we need to look at war too. This war for Russia is seen as existential. This is why they will call it another great patriotic war, as per the Soviets, or now Russians, would refer to the Second World War. And what I'll say is, if you look at Russia's history of war, it is always absorption and bouncing back from initial catastrophic defeats. The Russians lost the Soviets lost almost 30 million in the first great patriotic war, if you're looking from their perspective. Russia, even by the Ukrainian general staff's figures, okay, so the absolute top end of this figure, has killed, they would say, about 350,000. I believe they say it's about 1.2, 1.3 million overall CAS. What will mean 350,000, 400,000? Now, I do not believe that figure. I think it's probably half of that, if at best. But even if that figure is correct, and they see this war as the level of cost they're willing to incur, you could have millions of casualties. Read, I'll say to people, read a book about Barbarossa when the Germans, of course, pushed into the Soviet Union, and look at some of the casualties there. Oh, this town you've never heard of got surrounded and there was 200,000 POWs.
0: Yeah.
2: St. Petersburg got surrounded and there was 10 million people starving to death. You conveniently never hear about this. And people, cannibalism because of these actions. What I'll say is, if you're fighting a war of attrition against a state with their back to the wall, who believes it is existential for themselves,
0: yeah,
2: it will survive a lot longer than you think. And this goes for the Ukrainians as well.
0: So you're saying, essentially, the Russians, despite all the costs, they're willing to stay at war indefinitely and not really speed up the pace.
2: Well, it's existential for Putin and for them. If you've got someone saying, we want to break up your country, we don't want it to exist, you don't have the right to exist, they will fight tooth and nail. And
0: which is what the Ukrainian defense minister said, by the way. That's a direct quote, that Russia has no right to exist and the Russians freaked out and called them a Nazi, which I don't know if he has actual national socialist background or not, the new commander-in-chief. But so can you talk about that, get into the politics of the cashiering of the defense minister and the top general and their replacements here?
2: Look, I think it's a funny change in... sorry, just one last point. And
0: yeah, sorry.
2: Ukraine is on that same thing too, that if they see that this war, without a victory or a better outcome in this war, we will no longer exist.
0: Right.
2: A state will mobilize and use a lot more resources and hang on longer than you would believe. Let's go to that change of the upper echelon. So it's funny to hear that a war that is being won, that the tide has shifted and Russia is about to have an imminent collapse, has also just seen Ukraine fire and replace defense minister and the commander-in-chief. Now, I have a few different thoughts about this. Now, I'm no fan of Sursky because I think he burns a lot of men in areas, but I do understand that General Sursky does understand the Russian doctrine, the way of large ground fighting very, very well. He's just too heavily influenced by the ideology of holding ground. Sursky is a very good strategist. It just sometimes bleeds into ideology of holding a position. Kursk is a great example of this. So it was him versus Mr. Mikhailo Fedorov, who was the defense minister in Ukraine. He was basically a young tech bro, he's Palantir's guy inside of Ukraine. And that they just didn't see eye to eye, where Fedorov would say, we can have a war with more technology, less men, drones, and we can win. He was one of the only people, apparently, in the civilian side, which is the defense ministry, and the general staff of the military side at that upper level. Apparently, he was one of the only people actually saying, we can win. And I think that was one of the reasons he may have been pushed out, because if Zelensky and Budanov, he's now chief advisor, basically, former spy chief. They have both indicated, negotiated by the end of the year. But if you have the defense minister, who is popular, who, of course, Zelensky's pushed out Zhuluzny for being too popular, if he's saying, no, we can win, and he would actually push back on that, push back on maybe a settlement, that can cause a lot of problems. But the tech bro basically got pushed out in favor of your more old school general military, traditional military style commander of Sursky. Now, I think that both of these have real elements to add in a war that requires technology and requires involvement, but that still requires men on the front line and looking that, look, artillery is still the king of the battlefield, even if it doesn't produce these videos that go viral, because there's no camera on an artillery shell. There is a camera on FPV and you can share it around. Of someone being struck, if you're that sadistic and want to watch that. But That was the change. And then Fedorov got pushed out. There was minor protests all over Ukraine. And now Sursky has been replaced by Drapate. Now, there's a little bit of intellectually dishonest propaganda about Drapate, or at least I don't know his ideological affiliations. Again, I'm not really concerned with it because people go, he's compared himself to a German field marshal. A German field marshal model. And people go, therefore, Nazi. I go, no. You need to look at what was Model most known for. And I won't know the German words. I tried to pronounce them the other day and got laughed at. But basically, he was the king of attritional defense. And I've gone, if this guy is the king of attritional defense, he is the guy that Ukraine needs in command right now. But he will grow unpopular because he will have still no other option but to use a lot of men. It's unpopular using men. No wonder Fedorov is so popular, because Fedorov, the former defense minister, he's saying we can fight a war with less men being killed. And that should always be the goal. But of course he's going to be popular. But these the general staff side, your Sursky's and your Drapate's, will go, that's nice. We still need a man on a tank. We still need a man in the hole. So he will likely grow unpopular as well. So there's been a lot of tension in here, a tension between the two different ways of seeing war, maybe even misunderstandings of war and technology. And I think mostly probably from the civilian side. I think there's an overvaluation of drones in Ukraine. I think that they see that the war will be won or lost by unmanned systems. Unmanned systems can't seize hold terrain. They are useful. They are a battlefield multiplier, but you're not taking positions and holding them just with a drone. The battery will run out, or the fuel will run out, and then the position will be walked over. Like, or you get a stoppage on a gun. You get one stoppage and the thing's done. They're an awesome machine. I say awesome. They're an awesome machine as far as lethality and precision on the front line, but it's not the be all end all. So that's where there's a lot of tension. But I still think the factor that people are maybe overlooking is, if you are going to negotiate something unpopular, potentially by the end of the year, you need your upper team all in agreement on this and all, you know, falling into line. Otherwise, you end up with, you could end up with a level of coup. And then Sursky, he was loved by his assault force, loved by some elements of the assault forces, and they were able to deliver Zelensky successes on the battlefield at astronomical cost, but it did work. So I'm no fan of Sursky, which many aren't. They call him the butcher for a reason. But did he recover Ukraine from really bad positions? Yes. Did he also put troops in bad position? Yes. Kursk operation, the push into Russia, could have been a stroke of genius, but ended up a stroke of catastrophe. If it was a in-operation, grab some Russian POWs, kill some of the Russians on the border and across, and a raid for a month in and out, it would have been very, very costly for the Russians and a stroke of tactical genius from the Ukrainians. But this is where, I believe, Sursky's ideology overtook. And no, we're going to now hold this land and at 1,300 kilometer squares at an absolute max of that. And it ended up in a disaster. And Ukraine did lose significant forces and significant resources in Kursk. Basically, a second offensive military got burnt up there for no long-term strategic gain whatsoever. Initial tactical gain, zero. A strategic negative after a while. And this is always the problem that Ukraine has with a center of gravity, as Karl von Clausewitz would call a Schwerpunkt, which is the center of gravity of your nation, that doesn't sit within your capital, that it sits in the Western capitals for Ukraine. Whereas Moscow can make the decision on the ground. So these tanks are going to this area for this operation. And they will just contact, you know, Rostec to build a tank to do X. Ukraine's problem is they still must actually appeal to the democratic countries in in Europe, especially in America, to continue operations. So Ukraine does need to have offensives or actions that do have an optical impact, even if it would be strategically more important, strategically more efficient or have strategic efficacy to have further withdrawals. The problem is if it's hard to explain military strategy to a democratic country that you're relying on money for. So let me say it like this. Ukraine's best bet would be an elastic-style defensive attrition and continuously step rearwards and attrit the Russians down and extend the Russians' logistical lines. But what would that look like in the world's media? Well, it would look like Ukraine is losing day in, day out, back. Even if you sat down with the general, he'd go, yeah, but we're extending lines and X, Y, Z. No one's listening to that. Ukraine has to mount offensives, even if it is the wrong time to do it, in 23 or in Kursk or even in the south at the moment, because, well, we have to appeal to these countries. We have to show that we are winning to get weapons in, because that's where our Schwerpunkt of industrial sector is. Yep. So it is a bit of a hand behind a back, but it does appeal. It does also work for them, because Russia can't really destroy Ukraine's industrial sector of, say, military equipment, because that sits in the West. So that is another factor in this. And many are speaking that could we see strikes into Europe from Russian ballistics? I don't know. I think it's becoming more likely. I still think it's unlikely, but it's definitely growing that we may.
0: 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My mom always told me, you keep drinking that much coffee, you're going to turn into some. Well, look, it's true. Now I'm a coffee. Scott Horton Show flavored coffee. It tastes just like my show. It's great. Sort of. Well, no, it's Ethiopian and Sumatran coffees blended for your mornings. It's the first thing I do when I get up is brew myself a pot of coffee and then I drink it. See, that's why this mug is almost empty. 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And the deal is, it's so good. 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And it's Mundo's Artisan Coffees. 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
1: So let's wrap up. Let's talk about Iran. Mm-hmm. I hate to ask you to predict things. It just, whatever. As far as we know, it looks like there very well could be a massive escalation. As we all know, Trump could turn around and go the other way too. I guess, you know, what's your overall sense of the status of the war?
2: It is very difficult to get a sense on what this administration will do next, because America's got its hands tied. They're in a difficult position, which I will say everybody knew that Iran was going to become a very, very difficult situation very quickly if you have military action against them. That, hey, this is not going to be an easy operation. But I see America really has, I see four options. Number one is maintain the status quo and just continue the bombing campaign, which, well, how long can America actually continue this with the shortage of Tomahawks and ballistic missile interceptors, which they are low on? And this is dangerously low, that a regional war like Iran has made American missile systems especially run pretty low, considering the world of which we're stepping into. But you can maintain the status quo, and a bombing campaign follows the law of diminishing returns, that the longer and longer you strike, the less and less targets there's going to be that actually have real strategic value. Look at the first 2 weeks of the war. Initial targets, missile depots, bases, girls' school. We must have bombed that. But after the first 2 weeks, then we see police checkpoint being hit, a bridge being hit. And you start seeing there's actually a law of diminishing returns in strikes because things just disperse. So you can, one, maintain the status quo. You're not getting anywhere. You're just punching dirt, shooting shit around. Option two is you negotiate an ending. And of course, that means that you need to take into the realities of the war at this point in time, of which Iran hold a lot of cards because their main cards are, well, what are you prepared to do? How far are you willing to actually take this given the cost on America? And the cost to America of this war, it's not in resource or man. Catastrophically, 18 soldiers have been killed at a minimum. There's been thousands, of course, killed in Iran. But America and Iran can, of course, absorb that cost. They're large populations. The cost to America is international credibility, reliability, and being seen as a force for peace. And this could not come at a worse possible time because unlike when America did actions like this in the 90s and 2000s, there was not another poll. There was a unipolar moment. America has done this and destroying that credibility, reliability around the world and their reputation when there now is another option of China. And China's looking at this going, thank you. The Chinese I speak to, they refer to Trump internally as the nation-building comrade. That doesn't mean building America's nation. It means building China's nation because they're going, people are disgusted by your actions. Middling powers need to do trade with a major hyperpower and people are turning towards us. Canada did it. Europe's doing it. Even Australia to a degree. So the second option is you negotiate, but America is not going to step out of these negotiations in a favorable position. And it will look at this point in time, as per the Memorandum of Understanding, which of course got thrown out, it will be seen as a failure by the American forces. And we have confirmed that Iran will go for further deterrence packages, of which Israel will not let that occur. Israel see this war as existential, and you will go to existential lengths to prevent an existential war. So strap in for that. That's where I think down that path, things like false flags are incredibly dangerous and could actually occur. And number three is mass ground forces. And you're talking hundreds of thousands of men, potentially like a million men. You're landing somewhere around like Qassem Island. You're landing on the wrong side of Iran because ultimately you'd want to gain the capital of Tehran, which sits relatively in the north. And that's so fucking unpopular because you're going to be in another decade long at a minimum war against a major player with 92 million fucking people with drones. And I've said this, that you start landing soldiers on Qassem Island, on Kargon, whatever, be prepared to see America's best, America's young lads being struck on camera by drone. That's what we must be prepared for in the next war. And I don't know if liberal democratic countries who live in the West and our sort of safety blanket the West have to any sort of building any resilience. I don't think that our society is actually prepared for that in the way that even more militarized societies and more traditional societies like Ukraine, Russia, Palestine, and Israel actually are to see that occur to their soldiers. I think it would have big ripples. I think it would actually have more psychological impact than we believe. So that's option three, massive ground war. So unpopular, you would see protests in the street, not of blue-haired lefties. You'd see protests in the street of dudes looking like me, likely some in probably uniform. And four is nuclear strikes, is a limited nuclear strike, which I think is, I would actually say of those final two options, more likely to have a nuclear strike than a massive ground operation. I'm meaning conventional force ground operation, primarily because one, it's escalation to de-escalate. Would it work? Well, that's the gamble. That's the cards you're putting on the table. I probably think no. But there's also Pickaxe Mountain. Pickaxe Mountain is likely where Iran's nuclear material is at this point in time. And conventional weapons can't fucking touch it. Like conventional weapons, like your mass ordnance penetrator from your B2s will bounce off the fucking thing. It won't even get fucking close. And I do not believe that the stocks of GBU-57s are in such a way that you could actually conduct their digging campaign with those B2s, if it's possible at all. We must remember that Fordow facility, again, there's still questions of whether that was destroyed or not, but that was not under this same rock that Pickaxe is under. Pickaxe is under granite, and at least 100 meters, so 300 feet, or just over 300 feet, below the surface of granite, is then when the underground facility for Iran begins. Look through some of the Iranian PhDs that have been entered. Iran holds absolutely world-leading high-pressure concrete. Even bunker-level concrete is about 14,500 PSI of pressure. Granite is from 14,000 PSI to about 30,000 PSI. It's fucking hard. That facility, it's questionable even if a B6111 or 12 nuclear bunker buster could actually destroy it. But they do work in a different way. Whereas a traditional bunker buster is trying to push a penetrator to destroy your bunker, a nuclear bunker buster is trying to push a pressure wave through the surface and collapse underneath, similar to how a depth charge works against a submarine. You drop a big explosive, pressure through the water, and you crush it like a can. And harder rock actually works better, because if you have soil, it will just absorb that impact because it's cushy. But if you have granite, it will just push into that bunker underneath. And, well, Pickaxe Mountain, if that's where the material is, conventional weapons aren't working. Are you going to have a fucking conventional attack on that with forces or special forces? Hey, Delta and SEALs are fucking good. They're not that good. Because it's going to take weeks, because all Iran will do is they'll blow the entries and exits. I've no doubt the Delta operators could get there, but then you're going to need fucking 10 bulldozers and lorries to take out fucking 50 meters of soil. You're going to have to be there for weeks, and Iran will just artillery or drone the fuck out of your positions there. It's difficult, and it's in sort of like the northwest of the country, which is now where America has a more difficult time suppressing, because Israel's not involved in the war. So if you think about it, America's primary aerial assets in this war are, of course, in the Gulf and in the Arabian Sea, which, of course, is close to south and southeast Iran. Iran's north and west, of course, was more heavily suppressed by Israeli aerial forces who are now not involved in the war. So America's having a more difficult time suppressing these. So that's right. I do believe this escalate to de-escalate could really, like people say it's ridiculous, don't consider it. I do not doubt that is not a consideration in this war within Washington. But Trump would need to understand that it's, to quote Tim Dillon, who Tim Dillon is probably one of the better speakers in the world on the Iran situation. It's unbelievable from a comedian. It's over. If America does that, this moment of trust or reputation or credibility that America has left, it's over. People will just go, we can't, you drop the fucking nuclear bomb on the, no, it's over. And you would want to be very, very careful opening that can of worms, because if I was in Ukraine and I saw America drop a bomb on Pickaxe Mountain or anywhere in Iran, I would be going to fucking Poland. And if I was in Taiwan, Taiwan's a different case because of the domestic affair, they see them as Chinese. But border disputes like this with powers of nuclear weapons, very, very dangerous. But I don't see what other options Trump really has left that are actually actionable given the deep state, given the CIA, and given Israel's influence in America. Can Trump actually negotiate an end to this war that would put Iran in a more powerful position? In my opinion, no.
3: Yeah, like, breaking out nukes is easier than sitting down at a damn table with all these lobbyists screaming.
2: Well, it actually, in my opinion, is for America to do that. Trump can deliver a nuclear weapon on target within a very fast period, depending on what type it is. But to actually push back against these astronomical powers in the US and Israel sitting there going, well, this is always my concern, is once you start this war, you have to fucking end it. And this is the problem. Trump's figuring out, to start wars is easy. To start wars is piss easy. To end a war is fucking hard, whether you end it through...
1: That's the secret key to it, the ancient Chinese secret. Just admit you lost. Cut and run that better later.
2: But again...
1: you're an Afghan war vet. Yes. Shouldn't we have just quit that war in 2002?
2: We should have spoken to or read a single book by the Soviets and gone, that's not going to work.
1: Yeah.
2: I am waiting for China to have some level of military action in Afghanistan so the Afghanis can beat the three biggest powers in the world.
1: And then India.
2: And then India. And we actually forget how powerful India is. Especially their diaspora is incredibly powerful. But my opinion on this is if you start this war, you need to have a clear trajectory of where are you going? And Afghan, we didn't have that, obviously. This war, we don't have that. And in this war, if Trump says, yep, okay, we're admitting we're going to sell defeat to Trump, he'll believe that, but we're admitting defeat, we're pulling out and saying, this is a mistake. What is the first thing Iran is going to fucking do? Is they're going to obtain nuclear weapons or they're going to rebuild their forces? Israel can't have that. Say what you want about Israel, and I've probably said it all, but they do act as power realists in their area of the world. And they will go, we can't have that. That is existential to us. We don't care about America's reputation because we're shifting towards countries like India or more of a sovereign capacity anyway. We can't have a more powerful Iran after the war than now. They cannot have that. It upends everything. Therefore, we must keep the US involved in this campaign to destroy Iran. And that's where I see hands are fucking tied. I do not know where this is going, but in my opinion, the cost to America is basically the cost of its once hegemonic status. That if you were to walk down Australia, Canada, fuck, probably even America and say, is a world leading stabilizing force and show a photo of Trump and of Xi, I think 8 out of 10 people would probably choose Xi Jinping. And that is a very dangerous position to be in with America. China know it. I think the advisors who aren't drinking the Kool-Aid in America, they know it. And this is where, when Trump went to Beijing, that she warned, let's not get stuck in a Thucydides trap. Because the Thucydian trap is that when you have a power shift or you have equalizing power, the ability for you to clash heads is very high. And America's soft power is reducing around the world due to American actions, not due to anyone else's actions. America is completely to blame for their own actions. They're the world's most powerful country. Who else are you going to fucking blame? Don't blame Australian meat exports on why things might be more difficult. Fuck off. Don't tariff us. I'm going to speak about shit trade. Like, we got tariffed yesterday, 12.5% for trade. Well, we pay a massive minimum wage and far as I'm concerned, having to tip for someone's wage, it being on the someone buying a beer, that's fucking bullshit. It's not my job to make sure you get paid your correct wage. Anyway, you know, it might be Willie's a fucking commie. No, but America's in a very, very dangerous position at a turning point. And they have ushered in a new age of multipolar order by probably 2 decades. And I think that within the inner party in China and the Ministry of Foreign Affairs, they'd be sitting around going, fuck me. We thought this was going to take 20 years to have countries see us in a more positive light. Like, think about this. People now in Australia, there was an ABC who's an Australian public broadcaster. They did a poll the other day that showed more people see Chinese party or China as a more stabilizing force for good than America. Now, you could argue that to the cows come home. I'm just saying, this is what the poll said. Imagine 5 years ago that you said more people have a favorable view of the CCP than the Republican Party. I'm like, fuck me. We've seen a shift unbelievably quickly.
1: Yeah, and it's really not high praise for them as much as it's just the discrediting of the American empire, which is, forget the China part, but all other things being equal is fine by me. the empire is nothing but trouble for the American people. We get nothing out of it except terrorist attacks and giant budget deficits and all of the rest, the police state and the rest. So,
2: it's a dangerous world, but America relies on being America's hubris, which is developed in their international order, relies on them being in the number one position. You can't act like Americans, live like Americans do without being in a very powerful international position, being able to bully your way into situation, which is where I see that China is really threatening that order for America. And America just has zero focus inwards, in my opinion, really at all, to improve the experience for everyday Americans. I know that might be easy for an Australian to... I agree, our government has the same, but the Australian government, by not doing it, doesn't have the international consequence of which America, being the world-leading Western country, it doesn't have the flow-on effect. I struggle when I look across the pond and go, what the fuck are you guys doing? And seemingly I'm asking myself this time and time again of you're pushing your greatest partners away. Like Australia, you said we did nothing with you in the wars in the Middle East. You tariff us. You put us into these bullshit backdoor deals with submarines that are costing us hundreds of billions. All this, you know, and it's like, guys, we have fought with you. We've bled with you. We've done this. We've done that. Why are we not incredibly close? Like, why do I, when I come through the American border, get treated as if I am some enemy combatant? Like, I'm applying for, you know, it's not even visa free on arrival. Like, I have to apply for the, yeah, it's an easy visa, but still, like that, you can go through all my phone. You can do what? Like, I think America's in a difficult position. I just wish they'd actually try and plug the holes in the sinking ship, because people are seeing it as a dying empire. It's difficult.
1: Okay, well, look, cut the empire loose to save the republic, if you ask me. Not that it ain't long dead, but if there's any part of it left in terms of the form of, national federalism in the remnants of the Bill of Rights or any of these things, the only way to cling on to the last of that is by abandoning the world empire. And we can be friends with Australia, but owe you nothing and vice versa. And that's the only way really to go forward from here. But anyway, I'm sorry. I'm so out of time.
2: No, you're fine. Please.
1: Thank you so much for doing the show again. It's so great to have you on. And I watch your show all the time. Everybody, please check out Matt Williams. It's Willie OAM over there on the YouTube, man. And best of luck to you with your help thing there.
2: Thank you, mate. Cheers.
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4: From Feature Story News in Washington, I'm Nick Harper. Iran has fired ballistic missiles at a U.S. base in Jordan and attacked 10 ships. Israel is giving the UK 30 days to close its consulate in occupied East Jerusalem after the UK joined 11 other nations in banning imports from Israeli settlements. And the head of Britain's air traffic control provider has ruled out a cyber attack as the cause of a system failure that led to the grounding of thousands of flights.

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Here we go, live from behind the cornpone curtain. It's Head On with Roxanne Kincaid. 3 hours of cussing and discussing with America's only liberal transbilly elitist right here, right now, on the Head On Radio Network. 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

0: By God, Virginia, here she is, Roxanne Kincaid.
1: Well, howdy. And here we go, off and running on this second day of September 2026. This is The Horn. HeadOn.live is where you can find us on the interweb tubes. That's where you go if you'd like to be part of the merry, wacky, zany, real-time, madcap, multimedia extravaganza that is The Horn chat room in the old holler tree that we sublet from the Keebler Elves during the 3 hours in which this program is live, Monday through Friday, 5 to 8 p.m. Eastern Daylight Time, 2 to 5 p.m. Pacific Daylight Time. All time zones in between and the great globe round and whatever time it is when, well, when you're listening to the podcast. And thank you very kindly for taking the podcast, listening to it, sharing your thoughts. And most importantly of all, thanks to those of you who leave a remark, a review, a comment on the podcast, wherever you download it. You are doing the

0: yeoman work of the Horn Ad Hoc Advertising and PR Department. And every little bit helps. Thank you so very much indeed. If you're listening live, well, I'm happy to be with you on this here midweek edition of the program. It is Wednesday, the 2nd of September, 2026. And, we go from one crisis to another. The ones that chill me the most are the ones that involve me feeling like there's really nobody out there to stop Nitwit Nero if he decides he wants to start World War III, with a little nuclear Armageddon action. We talked about it at some length in yesterday's program. But every program here at the Horn begins with gratitude, and this program is no different. So thanks go out to our second day of the month subscribers and contributors via PayPal. And that means thank you ever so to Charlie over at APS Radio News. And thanks as well to George in Coarse Gold. Thank you. Thank you, Ralphs, so very much. Thank you, Kim, in New York. And thank you. Thank you one and all for being partial sponsors of the program. Where do we find ourselves? Well, we've got $150 to go on Bruce and Karen's Memorial Challenge, as that started yesterday with the beginning of the new broadcast month. 15 at 10, 10 people at $15. You know how it goes. And if we can knock that out, we will get our fundraising deficit down to, drum roll please, $1,335. So we'll be less than a week fully funded if we can just bring in that last $150. And between that and yesterday, it'll all turn into $600 thanks to Ralphs and a kind anonymous individual who supports Bruce and Karen's Memorial Challenge. Thank you so much indeed to our challenge makers, and thanks so much to our respondents so far, and those who will hopefully step up this evening. Now, where to begin? Well, Telltale. It's just plain weird that we are in this timeline where a sitting senator of the United States, in fact the longest serving Senate majority leader, namely Moscow Mitch McConnell, it's bizarre that he can just disappear and no one says anything about his health. And the people of the Commonwealth of Kentucky who sent him to the Senate over and over and over again get absolutely nothing in the way of an explanation of his absence. And, I mean, it's bizarre. What other time has there been that was like this in American history? I can't think of any. If he didn't die, he nearly died on June the 14th when the EMS folks pulled up outside his stately home there, where in D.C., where his neighbor is Tommy the Tuba. Who, for his part, well, I guess he's busy. He lives in Florida. But he wants to be governor of Alabama. And I guess he's not home a lot. The last thing we heard was that some M-Combo chairs were delivered to his home. Sylvie at the time sent links to the company's site within Amazon. It was multiple chairs, so I guess they're propping him up in different rooms. The last thing we heard was a bullshit explanation via his office staff. Said he's being released home where he is going to continue with his physical therapy. Mm-hmm. And, well, at least somebody is still curious. The Daily Beast sent a reporter around earlier this week. They said that his home is surrounded with some sort of security detail. Three unmarked SUVs with tinted windows. Marked Capitol Police cars at each end of the street. There was no mail piled up outside the house, as was the case when he was hospitalized. A first floor window was open. Most of the curtains were drawn. And Sarah Ewell Weiss and Farah Thomason, who work for the Daily Beast, said McConnell's whereabouts has become the talk of Congress, with confusion growing over why the veteran lawmaker has insisted on keeping his Kentucky constituents and his party in the dark. Well, he's trying desperately to make sure that there's no special election, and that nobody gets any notions that there should be. Meanwhile, back in the Commonwealth, his lackeys are attending functions and events. The state director for his office showed up at a Louisville housing event last month. And it provided the senator's apologies for not appearing in person. They released a written statement by Mitch. Sure.
1: I'm grateful his vision became a reality and know his legacy will continue to make a difference for Kentuckians who need a helping hand.
0: Okay. Nothing more than the AI-generated proof of life photos, which were no proof of any life. But maintaining the fraud, maggots in Kentucky stand say,
1: we expect Mitch to come on back later this here month. That's just what we're hearing from Republican leadership. The Majority Leader John Thune's office, maybe. We ain't heard shit from Addison Mitch McConnell himself. No. Which is, by the way, the mention of John Thune.
0: John Thune is getting, well, nervous. Yeah. He's got people. He himself is not in the best frame of mind these days. Noting that down in Takes, I ask, and this would be John Thune, yeah, Republican, National Republican Senatorial Campaign Committee. Remember them? That's the same outfit that released the sleazy ad up in Ohio flogging the dead backs of three children against the wishes of a family there on behalf of John Husted. Yeah. Micah pointing out with regard to Addison. He did. Thank you. Thank you. thank you, Brother Peterson. Yeah. To be clear, he's not doing anything unless it's via a will or something. Well, we'll just say that he's just laying around. Funny how laying around rhymes and works metrically with in the ground. Or, he's not at fault. He's in a vault. Someone with better creative power should do a whole Dr. Seuss series of couplets on, "Where's Mitch?" Not around, he's in the ground. He's not at fault, he's in the vault. He's not on the linoleum, he's in a mausoleum. Well, that's an approximate. See, that's why we have to workshop these things. But at any rate, down in Texas, the maggots are getting right nervous with, James Tallarico out fundraising and outspending his crooked maggot counterpart, Ken Paxton. And it's bad enough that John Thune showed up on Fox News TV Radio Rwanda bitterly complaining and begging Orange Daddy to get into the race with some of his $400 million MAGA Inc. war chest.
2: Through the Senate Leadership Fund.
3: All right. Let's talk a little bit about Texas and the race between James Tallarico and Ken Paxton. I know you supported John Cornyn. The president supported Ken Paxton. One GOP donor in Texas said, "You broke it, you own it," is his attitude towards the White House in terms of getting going on backing that race. What do you think is going to happen there?
2: I think that I'm hoping the White House will become engaged. Texas is an incredibly expensive state, and obviously one that we need, that we've got to hold. If we're going to keep the United States Senate, if we're going to keep a majority, Martha, with Texas, that is, we absolutely have to win that race. So everybody's all in for Ken Paxton. The primary is over. We're focused now on the general election. But because Texas is such an expensive state, we're going to need the president and his team to be engaged there and to be putting resources into that race.
0: We're all in. We're all in on sending a philandering crook who covers up for a pedophile to D.C. to represent the millions of people in Texas. Got it. But more telling was the fact that the Texas gazillionaires, who were perfectly happy to throw oodles of money at John Cornholio, aren't willing to throw it down the Ken Paxton rat hole. I mean, I know what sick, weird, evil, wicked, creepy times we live in, but I need something in the way of a bit of redemption, not for me personally, but for the timeline. I need for a creep like Ken Paxton to be forcibly retired from politics. As in, can't even get elected dog catcher in his own home state kind of redemption. Just some signal that there's been a turning of the screw, as it were. And, yeah, I know. There's our resident little ray of sunshine, Micah. Keep dreaming. Well, sometimes dreams are what keep you going. But if James Tallarico wins in Texas, won't that tell you that, won't that suggest that the tide may, in fact, be turning? And then, well, yeah, and Ralph's pointing out, Senator Mitch McConnell cast his first vote in weeks by proxy, but it didn't count. On the, on the farm bill, it was, apparently. WLKY noting that another senator voted on his behalf on the same day that he said, "Well, I'm headed home to do more rehab." They took him out in bare feet and were not in a hurry. Senator John Boozman said, "I know how much he would have wanted to be here to advocate for Kentucky's farmers and rural communities. Throughout his career, Senator Mitch McConnell has been a steadfast champion for the bluegrass state." My ass! He's been a steadfast champion for Mitch McConnell. Yeah. And so Boozman entered the proxy vote, which is, I guess, okay in committees, but doesn't count on the floor of the Senate. And due to rules specific to the Senate Agriculture Committee, his proxy vote didn't count. And so with 10 votes for and 11 against, the bill did not pass out of committee. Why? Because Democrats kept insisting for a two-year extension of SNAP benefits. So that tells you a little bit about who they are. They couldn't get a farm bill through because it was too hateful. Yeah. And then there's this. Massachusetts, the Commonwealth up there, had their primary last night. And 80-year-old Senator Markey Ed Markey late opened up a can of whoop-ass on Seth Moulton, who was campaigning on being a part of a younger generation that needed to take over in Congress. The thing is, people and voters in Massachusetts are more decent than Seth Moulton. And, well, the way that outlets like the Washington Post wrote about it, they said Massachusetts, where generational challenges fizzled. Well, the fact of the matter is, I'm kind of surprised that they didn't scream, "Hey, Democratic Socialists, brooga, brooga, brooga, and a warble whoosh, narf." Because, of course, Ed Markey, at 80, was endorsed by Bernie. And perhaps, as or more importantly, endorsed by AOC. Because he had an unflinching and consistent insistence upon not throwing anyone under the bus. But the way they write about it, Jesus H. Christ. The Post also notes that Stephen F. Lynch, a 71-year-old former iron worker, senior member of the House Oversight Committee, held off a challenge from a young progressive namely lawyer and voting rights advocate Patrick Roth. But here's the thing. They write, the Post does, and this is Aaron Cox and Laura Beveridge. Deep blue Massachusetts tangled the narrative that voters were ready to reject older incumbents. Senator Ed Markey, 80, similarly defeated a younger challenger, moderate Representative Seth Moulton, 47, in a race in which voters prioritized left-leaning values over the candidate's ages. Are you sure about that, Aaron and Laura? Because last I checked, Seth Moulton has a way of being rejected, with the exception of everything but the House seat he holds, when Massachusetts voters get the chance to reject him. People referring to Ed Markey as AOC's cool grandpa, and to Moulton as a centrist Republican light wannabe. And maybe that's a case of something obtaining on our side that we more often complain about in broader terms. That weird fixation on winning over centrist Republicans that we seem to have. You know, where we have said for years and years and years on this program, if you give a voter a chance, a choice between voting for a real, live, honest-to-God Republican or a pale imitation Republican-like Democrat, they'll take the real deal every damn time. And maybe that's a mirror image of what happened in Massachusetts. Ed Markey is a real, live, no-kidding progressive with a history to prove it. And people in Massachusetts chose that over a phony baloney Seth Moulton who blows where the wind taketh him. And so, well, among other things in this laughable article from the Post, Markey, the oldest member of Massachusetts's congressional delegation, relied on a strong following he built championing progressive causes. He was endorsed by younger leaders in progressive circles, including AOC. But here's the thing, and it gives me hope. In 2024, Seth Moulton said, "I don't want my two daughters getting run over on a playing field by a male or formerly male athlete, but as a Democrat, I'm supposed to be afraid to say that. Look at me. I'm a hero truth teller." And pretty much the entire Commonwealth of Massachusetts said, "Oh, fuck off." And the fact of the matter is, later on, he said, "Well, I'm sorry I said that about the transies." And, well, you know, Seth, apology not accepted, fucker. Go find something else to run for. But Moulton does lose. In 2017, he went after Nancy Pelosi. grunting about new leadership and got his ass handed to him in 2024. He was one of the ones saying, oh, Joe Biden's got to go. And then last night he got his ass kicked by Ed Markey, who said, amazingly, that trans people deserve to actually live and exist. I know. Surprising, isn't it? And so there's Markey, who is one of, if not the most vocal defender of transgender people and our rights to live and participate in the world. And Markey said that Massachusetts voters expect him to always stand up for human rights. Look at him saying trans people are human and stuff. Who could imagine? And it didn't hurt that, he had the support of Joe Biden, yeah. And, by the way, a former Biden White House staffer who had also worked in Boston city government won the six-way primary to succeed Seth Moulton. That guy's name is Dan Koh, K-O-H. Yeah. So, well, you'll never lose betting against the political sensibilities of outfits like the New York Times and the Washington Post. People knew they couldn't trust Seth Moulton. If you'll throw one marginalized group under the bus, there's always another marginalized group that he can throw under there with him. So screw Seth Moulton. Here's hope. I don't know. Maybe he'll go and get a job with some hedge fund or something, and then he can swan around in Republican circles and talk with his teeth clenched and call everybody babe. But there was more than a whiff of in this. Of I love this subheading. Progressives had a mixed night.
4: Did they really?
0: This was one. I don't know. This was one firing neuron away from just shrieking, "Democrats in disarray." Ugh. But Massachusetts got it right. And I don't know what this anti-incumbent mood that Aaron Cox and Laura Beveridge think that they discovered is, but the other people who got bounced didn't get bounced because they were incumbents. They got bounced because people wanted, they wanted people more like Ed Markey and less like Seth Moulton. So, that's a little victory, I suppose.

0: And
1: then there's this. We're coming into the season. It's time to get your flu shot and your COVID-19 jab and your RSV vaccine. And by you, I mean me too. I'm trying to push it out as far as I can, so I've got extended coverage through the worst part of the winter. But the thing is, the CDC and the Department of Health and Human Resources, you know, with whale head, dead bear, raccoon, penis, brain worm, lamprey's hands around its neck, aren't going to recommend how people should use these vaccines. Because it's a death cult. And so it is, trying to step into the breach, the American Academy of Pediatrics, the American College of Obstetricians and Gynecologists, the American Academy of Family Physicians, and the Infectious Diseases Society of America, all issued guidance at the same time, recommending that people continue to get immunized, because that's another part of this stupid-ass timeline in which we find ourselves, where people are like, I don't think I need no COVID jab. I'm just going to rub some aardvark antifungal on my gums. Anybody got any baking soda? Makes it go in better if you scrub your gums a little first and make them a little bit rough and sandpaper it a little bit, and then the ivermectin just goes right in through them. Through that there mucus membrane. Ah, there I go. I just said mucus in the first hour of the program, so sorry about that. And so Bruce Gellin, speaking to National Public Radio, he's from the Vaccine Integrity Project. It's headquartered at the University of Minnesota. Said, unfortunately, today the federal government is not fulfilling that responsibility in the way that it historically has, but the need for that work has not disappeared. We cannot allow the breakdown of federal process to create a vacuum in evidence-based vaccine guidance. Yeah. And what's the difference? Well, these various physician groups are saying that routine COVID vaccines are good for healthy younger adults, young children, and people who are pregnant. Whereas the federal government, under whale head, dead bear, raccoon, penis, brain worm, lamprey, says that those groups that shouldn't get vaccinated, they need to build some herd immunity. Where's my steak and sauerkraut? And so we are at that time of year where flu and COVID infections are on the rise. That coincides with, among other things, kids heading back to school. And the aforementioned Bruce Gellin from the Vaccine Integrity Project noted, Americans are hearing conflicting messages about vaccines right now, and it's understandable that people are asking whom they should trust. Americans should have access to the best available scientific evidence. But we don't live on that timeline anymore. We live in a world of madness and distrust, where something that an idiot says on the tickety-tockety machine can be taken for gospel truth. Yeah, I saw a reel the other day. This is not related to the topic at hand directly, but I saw a reel from one of the people I follow. I've always enjoyed the work of Alton Brown. And he, you know, there was Good Eats way back at the beginning of the century, and now he's doing Alton Brown Cooks Food on YouTube. And he was talking about cookbooks. And for anybody who likes to cook good food, he was recommending a few very essential cookbooks. One of them was The Complete Joy of Cooking. But along the way, he pointed out that people are getting recipes now from reels that they see online, that may or may not, these recipes, may or may not actually have been cooked or tested. And they may, in fact, just be AI slop. Slop in the most literal sense of the word. A USA Today article talks about a fella named Chris Murphy going into his local deli at the end of this past month, where all the menu items were replaced on the board behind the counter with AI-generated images. The USA Today article says that they food with strange repeated textures that looked hyper-realistic yet somehow aggressively fake at the same time. And says the Chicago deli, located just across the street from Murphy's office, only switched to the increasingly prolific AI-generated menu about a month ago. On their Yelp review page, there's still photos of their old menu, which features generic food photography and text describing the contents of each sandwich. If the menu had remained that way, Murphy said he would have ordered something to eat that day, but as it was, he said the AI images were just viscerally disgusting. He showed the images to co-workers, and he said they almost vomited and begged him to take the pictures away. But it also extends to things like recipes. Now add a tablespoon of cyanide. Skynet is here, goddammit!

someone else, but and I, this apparently is in Germany. Mittags Angebot was someone writing, this is genuinely one of the worst AI shop horror food menus I've ever seen, and I have to pass it almost every day on the way to work. Yeah, that's... that's just weird and repulsive. It does, I don't know. It looks like something you might get from that weird girl that we had the clip from on the program yesterday. It's like, we found a lovely little family that's going to butcher our cattle for us. It's curious how they goose step out to the barn every day. They're a fine little family. What a weird, weird little world in which we find ourselves.

And since we have talked at length about the USS Abraham Lincoln, that poor put-upon vessel has finally made landfall in Thailand. At Pattaya. Pattaya is known in particular for the vigorousness of its red light district. Reporting from The Guardian refers to Pattaya as a notorious Thai resort. At Pattaya's Hard Rock Cafe and Hotel, the city's mayor and police officials, along with women in traditional Thai dress, waited to greet the sailors who were arriving in civilian clothes, bags slung over their shoulders, off the buses. The 5,000 members of the... 5,000? Those poor women hadn't had shore leave for over 280 days? And apparently, according to The Guardian, they were told not to speak to the media and not to say a damn thing about the shitty conditions aboard that aircraft carrier. One sailor, who did not give his full name, said, "It's a fever dream right now. And I'm going to go eat me some Thai food for the first time. And I'm going to meet new people." Yeah, just leave the money on the dresser. The article notes that during the Vietnam War, what was once a quiet fishing village, Pattaya was transformed into one of the most infamous red light districts in the world with the arrival of American troops using military bases in Thailand. Go-go bars, sex tourism, Jesus. I have no doubt that the women aboard the USS Abraham Lincoln will be better behaved than, well, you know. The captain of the ship, Dan Keeler, speaking to media, said, "Well, the Lincoln looks like a dirty car in a parking lot right now. I don't know how to say it other than there's a disconnect between reporting back home and what's happening on the ship." So basically calling his own crew liars for sending pictures home of a half a cup of rice and a couple of rancid tortillas. And then, of course, blaming his own crew, Captain Keeler said, "First-time sailors are going to complain about the food, the living conditions, similar to sending kids off to college for the first time. We did get caught up in an election cycle and got thrown around like a football." He said he, for one, was looking forward to a fresh salad. Well, hopefully they don't shit on their lettuce in the fields in Thailand like happens here in the Western Hemisphere. He said they had to ration, or in his word, be careful with toothpaste and soap so all the sailors could continue to brush their teeth and you know, scrub their bodies. The closest he got to being a bit put out was when he was asked about Nitwit Nero saying, "That ship wasn't out there nearly long enough."
Captain Keeler said merely, "The president speaks for himself." And I can't help comparing this to wondering. I wish I could ask my dad. I do. Without even so much of an iota of irony, the Guardian article notes that, as well as being prohibited from entering certain areas, sailors are also being prevented from doing any water sports in the area, owing to the potential danger. You know, you probably do have to pay extra for that, fellas. Not saying. Just saying. But there's no doubt that the break is deserved and needed. Oh dear, Ralph's went and looked for herself. Bizarre AI food images jump from online to IRL menus. Ralph says, absolutely gross. Yeah. Sickening. But then again, that's the case with ever so much AI. By the way, Ralph's noted, come on, people. Don't make me sick Kayla and Tegan on you. They're ready to go. Your blinds are your window blinds are in decided jeopardy. And we only got $150 to go to finish Bruce and Karen's memorial challenge and keep us below the 1 week unfunded number. I really hope we can do that because it's the first of the month and everybody and their cousin wants money. And it's like Tony and Chico noted, the never-ending bills. You know, Poe wrote, the bells, the bells, the bells. It's the bills, the bills, the bills. And we're not talking about that football team in Buffalo. The AI images of Moscow Mitch, Lee said a few minutes ago, he hasn't looked that lifelike in years. True. Missing turtle, Lee said, you know why this is a non-issue. It's okay if you're a Republican. I-O-K-I-Y-A-M. It's okay if you're a maggot. Yeah, the committee chairs have been voting by proxy for Moscow Mitch. Curious how you can do that for someone who may not even be aware that he's in the world. Because, seriously, nobody feels for... I mean... Strom Thurmond had no problem being seen in a wheelchair. Bob Byrd did his job right up to the very end. But somehow or another... Well, Moscow Mitch is different, I suppose, because there are more nefarious aspects of the long game yet to be played. Fair enough, okay. Lee, with our obligatory Star Trek reference for the evening. The food menu did not use AI. Gach is supposed to look like that. Fresh Gach moves. Gach, just like mother used to make, can't. Well played, Lee. Well played. A fresh steaming bowl of gach.
Oh, dear. Brother Deacon Asa is reading the AI pitches being sent to this program again. Guest, the problem isn't free markets, it's that many markets are no longer free. Yeah. Why unquestioning party loyalty has replaced independent thought. That should be interesting. I don't have unquestioning party loyalty. I've just never voted for a Republican because I have never once in my life met a Republican who shared my values. You know, Republicans, oatmeal, skip a meal, and miss a meal, Republicans, right. Ooh, I should have gone with swimwear before the program started. It is a toasty 87 degrees in here. Yow. Oh, but another story that I wanted to make sure that we got to, because this is either tragic or horrifying. Want to go to work for the FBI? They're looking for people. And apparently they're not finding the people they need. And so it is that they've modified their recruitment standards over there at the FBI in Pisan War. Nitwit Nero's purges, in addition to decent people going, no, I'm not going to have a damn thing to do with this, have resulted in significant shortages of human resources in the FBI. So what do you do? Well, you don't. What you don't do is remedy the problems that have been caused by the maggots. No, of course not. What you do is lower your recruiting standards. The same Trump White House that gave us ICE goons who can't do more than 47 days of training before they're put out on the streets to abuse and abduct and torture and torment human beings. Well, now they've decided to apply something similar to the FBI. Did you hear about this? Yeah. It is no longer... Jesus. It is no longer a disqualifying factor if one would like to work for the FBI and has a history of hiring sex workers. Yeah. Of being a John. Yeah. It's also no longer a disqualifying factor if you have stolen from your employer. Yeah. The maggots are actually courting thieves. I wish I was kidding. But it gets worse. You can now, and I'm not kidding, you can now go to work for the FBI if you've been caught engaging in sex with animals. No? Really? God. And hell, given this, given the maggots, they may get preferential treatment. The new lowered hiring standards went out internally via an electronic memo to the hiring personnel of the FBI back on the 16th day of June.
So now the FBI will consider candidates who solicited sex workers, as long as that solicitation didn't occur three or more times and didn't take place within the last 10 years. Because, you know, guys who solicit sex workers are always going to tell the truth about how many times they went to the hooker and about when they went to the hooker. Basically, the FBI is now openly hiring incels. The people who can't have sex with other human beings by consent. They can't, by the way, they can't have been like a cop or a teacher at the time that they were a John or were out there. Fucking sheep. If you stole from your employer, as long as the theft only happened more than 3 years, fucking sheep. If you stole from

0: they were 18. I'm not making this up. I desperately wish I was. I wish this was one of those moments when old Roxanne is just making up some silliness to make fun of the maggots, but no, no, no. Back in 2023, they had an online FAQ, the FBI did, that said engagement in prostitution or bestiality is an automatic disqualifier for candidacy in the FBI. Of course, that was Biden's fault.
1: Thousands of perfectly good candidates for the FBI were turned away by sleepy Joe Biden just because they fucked the family cow.
0: Well, I knew someone would doubt me. No, says Reverbo, you're making this up. There's no way this is true. Reverbo, my hand to God, this is true. James Davidson, this is not The Onion. James Davidson, a former FBI agent who leads the FBI Integrity Project now, said, if they're lowering standards, it means the pool of candidates has sufficiently shrunk. Bestiality is clearly a potential indication of a more serious emotional issue, and even in a circumstance where it's not, the pool of candidates should be extensive enough that the criteria should certainly not be eliminated. Then there's Mark Zaid. He's a lawyer. He represents FBI agents and knows how the Bureau works. And he said, how can this not be reflective of a recruiting problem at the FBI if you're lowering your standards on issues like bestiality and prostitution? Well, see, maybe that's the problem. It's not reflective of a recruiting problem. It is reflective of a leadership problem. Ask yourself. You've seen the pictures. You've seen what he looks like. Do you think Trash Patel would screw a goat? Because I do. I absolutely do. They want an FBI that is safe because, well, you know what? Your bestiality candidates, we can send them undercover to find other people who are committing bestiality. They speak the language and they know how to talk sweetly to a farm animal. Oh, Reverbo, you have no idea how badly I wish I was making this up, or that someone else had made this up. At one point in time, the attitude of the FBI was having a history of something like this would disqualify one from service because it would make an agent subject to blackmail.
2: Yeah, well, that's what they said about being gay, and that didn't turn out to be true.
0: I'm trying to be grateful here. I'm trying to be a little bit thankful because there's nothing in here that says that they've lowered the standards to where necrophilia is okay too. Jesus.

0: by way of trying to blunt the impact a little bit, a current FBI spokescreep said,
1: "We do not hire people who have a history of criminal sexual acts. The Bureau has and always will maintain some of the highest suitability standards for its applicants and employees in the U.S. government."
0: Criminal sexual acts. So let's say you go to the bunny ranch out in Nevada where it's legal. That's not a criminal sexual act. That's just good old-fashioned whoremongering. I know I'm supposed to be more sex positive and not say the W word, but say, you know, sex workers. But this is just so on brand for the maggots. And multiple outlets have reported on this story. There's The Guardian. FBI no longer banning all applicants who have had sexual encounters with sex workers.
1: Well, I mean, I was married to a sex worker. Of course we had sex. I mean, she was the main breadwinner.
0: But, you know, as long as it wasn't in the last 10 years and you weren't a cop or a teacher. Come on in, boys! And the FBI, like I said, is spinning for all it's worth.
1: It is false to suggest criminal behavior like this is no longer disqualifying at the FBI. Any applicant who's engaged in criminal sexual acts like those referenced would, of course, not be eligible for employment. And it's ridiculous to suggest otherwise. Our background checks are wide-ranging and extensive.
0: Sure. But, well, the new standards speak for themselves. But it also speaks to the fact that, well, the people who used to want to work for the FBI don't want to work for this FBI. Because, among other things, Nitwit Nero has spent 10 years alleging that the FBI was corrupt and was weaponized against him and other maggots. And somehow or another, I feel like your garden variety applicant with a history of going to sex workers, I'm not going to sit here and say that,
1: those people are just sex positive and, well, they're liberals. You know, I'm sure they all voted, they all vote Democrat.
0: No, fuck no. We know how they vote. They vote maggot. Jesus Christ. Okay, so we are in the second hour of the program. We got $150 to raise, I hope, so that we can finish Bruce and Karen's Memorial Challenge before the end of the evening tonight. And let's run over and see who's on the stress line. Hey, welcome to the program.
2: Join the FBI, where manly men are manly men and sheep are nervous.
0: Exactly, Dave. Hi, Dave.
2: Hello, Ricky. How are you?
0: Don't worry about it. That's just Bill.
2: And
0: He's investigating.
2: Well, that's because he doesn't believe anything you said.
0: Oh, EWE.
2: Oh, okay. I think we can get off the bad puns before Christine calls up and yells at both of us.
0: Yeah, we'd better behave ourselves.
2: Get ourselves to a punnery.
0: Yes.
2: Yeah. The thing is, from what I understand, the Mother Superior there is not very funny.
0: No, she's about as funny as a train wreck.
2: But Roxanne, has anybody actually gotten actual proof of life of Mitch McConnell?
0: No, not a lick.
2: Then that explains a couple of things. Do you know what Judy Vance and Elaine Chao have in common, other than the fact that they're maggots?
0: Do tell.
2: They've both been known to fuck inanimate objects.
0: And since you did bring up Moscow, Mitch, I had a note from Micah a few minutes ago. At this point, the only question I have is when ultimately it's been proven that he's been dead or a vegetable since July, who's going to answer and pay for this fraud against the people of Kentucky and the United States? I won't be holding my breath. That may be why this charade continues, is because they're trying to sort out who they're going to throw to the wolves.
2: Oh, that's easy. That'll be Andy Beshear.
0: Can't hardly do it to the governor. He's been begging for proof of life. Just a phone call. You can call.
2: That won't stop.
0: You can call Scott James.
2: Roxanne,
0: you can call the governor.
2: Roxanne, you're talking about maggots. Facts don't matter to maggots. The fact that Governor Beshear has been demanding actual conversations with Moscow proves that he's part of the conspiracy. Now, I thought you understood this. Having
0: known
2: that within a maggot state, you should know better, girl. You want the rest of the country to think we're normal? We live in a new confederacy, Roxanne. What the hell are you thinking?
0: I know. But you know what? There is a way to sort this out. Scott Jennings over at Chicken Noodle News says that he's been in, and he's blabbed about it on the air and everything. So they need to hook him up to a polygraph. And then they need to put the positive clamp from a jumper cable on one nipple and the negative clamp on the other.
2: Turn the crank?
0: No, and then hook the other end up to a diehard battery and turn on the polygraph and say, did you really talk to Mitch McConnell? And we'll find out pretty fucking quick.
2: Yeah, the minute that needle moves and the charge goes off, we'll know. And maybe the thin smell of nipple flesh burning might be a clue. But now, is Mr. Jennings a maggot?
0: Oh, hell yeah.
2: Because maggots will tell the untruth while they're logging on to Truth Social, because they only have a social acquaintance with the truth. They can say hello in passing. Oh, here comes the truth. Bye, truth. See
0: goodbye.
2: You later.
0: Yeah, goodbye. Get on out of here.
2: We don't need you here. Yeah. But now, Roxanne, about this imbecile that just recently lost his seat in Massachusetts, the Democrat who wants to be Republican linked. You know, if he was a politician back in the 50s, he'd have probably said something like, well, I wouldn't want one to marry my daughter, but he seems like a good, upstanding fellow.
0: He would have said boy.
2: Well, not being from Boston. Maybe if he was a little further south, he'd have called him boy.
0: You mean South Boston?
2: Not from South Boston. South Boston may think they're still in Belfast. That's the problem.
0: Wait a minute. You earned that one.
2: And I did it on the fly. No, I'm serious. When are we going to learn that, as I heard Rick Smith say on his program a few times, if an American politician proved to a voter that they stood for people getting a fair shake, being dealt with honestly, having a living wage, that politician would win every time, regardless of party. If they could prove that they were actually for people being able to go to a doctor or a disabled person living a decent life, which, frankly, with the current government system, I don't. And I'm at the upper end of disability because it's on my dad's work history. I received the Adult Disabled Child Award. And I get about $1,300 a month to live on. In this economy, that's not going to work. Oh, well, what about a $1,500 guaranteed income? You know the problem with that, Roxanne?
0: What?
2: Some executive at Kroger or at the water company or, God forbid, a landlord will go, well, he's making $300 more than he was before. I need to raise the rent $400 to get that sweet, sweet cash. Anybody remember what happened when people got those stimulus checks during COVID? Capitalism.
0: I guess we're just so used to inflation now, Dave, that we've forgotten that we weren't really dealing with much inflation before COVID, and we didn't really have much inflation before those sweet, sweet checks came out. And then all of a sudden, corporate America said, wait a minute, them people, the proles have some jingling in their pockets. We turn them upside down. We want that money.
2: Get that rug beat.
0: And that was the beginning of the long, slow slide toward, not that slow, toward the $20 burrito.
2: Roxanne, now you're familiar with Royal Crown Cola.
0: And a moon pie.
2: Well, but Royal Crown Cola has always been an inexpensive alternative to, let's say, Coke or Pepsi. It's not the best tasting cola in the world, but if it's cold enough, it'll do. Christine and I pulled off a caper back in the 90s. RC Cola had a coupon on its label, under its label, for 33 cents a bottle. Now, the bottles normally ran 99 cents a bottle, printed right there on the label. We went to our local grocery store that doubled the coupons. We bought a mess of RC Colas, took them home, cut the coupons off, and the very same night, we went back with 40. 40 RC Cola coupons at 33 cents a piece, doubled by our grocery store, and we were paying just over with tax about 36 or 37 cents a bottle. And the cashier looked at the manager and said, "Do I have to ring it up?" He said, "Well, yes, they have the coupons. They're under the limit. And yes, you have to ring it up." So we walked out of there with 40 more brand new RC Colas that also had coupons under them. And we repeated this process for months, although it took us about a month and a half to get through all the colas we had. So this was a long-running thing. And now an RC Cola, would you hazard a guess as to what it costs now? $1.29. And that's considered cheap, considering you can't touch a Coca-Cola 2-liter for less than $3 without any.
0: Oh no! Okay, so yeah, since we're doing it, I mean, look, most of our politicians don't get down to this granular level, but every so often, and I don't drink a lot of pop. I just threw the can away. I have a cold can of caffeine-free Coke Zero during the program because, like I said, it's 87 degrees in here.
2: Right, and a girl needs to stay hydrated.
0: It is best when a girl not pass out from heat prostration mid-show. 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
2: it runs out to about 50 cents.
0: $6 a 12-pack, 50 cents a can. And that's about
2: the
0: best you can do.
2: What it was me. Right.
0: But by the same token, up at the Wiggling Pig, I can get 7-Up, zero sugar 7-Up, Sunkist, zero sugar Sunkist. 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Who does that? 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Or Red Bull.
2: I don't like Monster.
0: The ones that I never understand are the people who stand around in bars drinking
2: Red Bull and vodka.
0: Yes. Ah, blah, yeah.
2: Yeah, those are idiots.
0: But anyway, RC,
2: those are idiots in the wild.
0: Get this, though. RC, Dr. Pepper, 7-Up, Canada Dry, in 16-ounce plastic bottles, you can get 5-6 packs for $12 at my Wiggling Pig. And that's generally what we wind up buying.
2: Now, my suggestion to you is when you go to K. Rogers and places like that, and you're going for the 50 cents a can, do yourself a favor. About a week before you do that, there's a toll-free number, a customer service number on the box.
0: Oh, you know all the tricks.
2: And you call them and you give it, and you have that box in your hand and you give them the lot number or whatever they, you know, want. One time, Chris and I got some Coca-Colas that tasted like, it tasted like leaves had been brewed in it. And we called Coke and we told them where we bought it. We told them the lot number. And then the customer service rep said, sounds like they chilled the Cokes first, let them warm up, and then put them back in the fridge. We'll contact the seller and let them know not to do that. And they sent us $5 worth of coupons, $1 off a case of Coke or a 2-liter of Coke. So the next, and Pepsi does the same thing. And we got
0: They actually do want to know, or at least they used to.
2: Yeah, they do want to know. But if you've got a company, like we got coupons for Barilla pasta and Lipton tea and all kinds of things. And I mean, we're talking $7 or $8 worth, and being doubled at our local grocery store. Chris and I went into a big box grocery with all this stuff, and we pulled off. For $150, we bought enough food to feed the two of us well for 2.5 months. Now, I doubt I could pull a miracle like that one out of my ass again, but using some of the tricks I know, and we would buy stuff that was marked down, and even in-store coupons, you know, the ones that, you know, buy today and get $2 off the steak that was normally $12. Now it's only going to cost $10, but you got to buy it today. That's because it has to be sold by today. So you take it home, you unwrap it, you vacuum seal it, you throw it in your freezer. I mean, it's getting so expensive out there, Roxanne. I'm seriously considering learning to can again. I used to do it with Mom, but it's been a lot of years. And she's no longer around to consult without a medium. But, well, I've known a few of those, and yes, some of them are pretty sketchy.
0: Yeah, they weren't medium. They were mids. By the way, you just got a note from Reverbo saying, tell Dave I remember RC Cola from the 60s and 70s. You could get a 16-ounce RC Tallboy for pretty cheap. Tasted all right, cold enough. You got to get them cold.
2: Oh, yeah, you got to get them cold. They're like a near diet soda. Diet sodas taste like shit unless they're ice cold.
0: Way back in the 90s...
2: As any diabetic will tell you.
0: Way back in the 90s, RC came out with something called RC Premium. And it was like with extra cola syrup in it. And it was damn good. Of course, I remember zooming back and forth between Tuscumbia, Alabama, and Atlanta, Georgia, slugging away on cans of, you may recall this, Jolt Cola. That was back when I could tolerate caffeine.
2: Yes,
0: and it's probably why I can't now. Had twice.
2: Jolt Cola is no longer made.
0: You good?
2: No. But, I'm a gamer, honey. I love this stuff. They stopped making it in like 2003.
0: But it had what, two or three times as much caffeine?
2: One bottle or one can had the equivalent of a cup of coffee, allegedly. But
0: I drank a lot of Jolt.
2: My gaming group, we all would buy the Jolt 2 liters. Because we were going to be up all night. By God, we were going to be thirsty. So, yeah. I miss Jolt. But now, to get that same kick, assholes are mixing Coke and coffee. Now, I like coffee. And I love Coke, but that is a match made in hell. And how did we go from training the FBI's manly men of masculinity and sheep being nervous to food porn back then?
0: I don't know, but I do have I do have one last question, though.
2: What's that?
0: One of the great things about this program is I'm not just, you know, like talking inside West Virginia or inside Appalachia. The Horn Family Community Congregation extends from sea to shining sea and even across some of those seas. Where the hell is the Diet Grape Soda? Or the zero sugar grape soda.
2: The only thing I can find is
0: the Faygo zero sugar, and it tastes like shit because it's Faygo.
2: Well, yeah. And remember, I don't know if Fanta adds caffeine to their orange or
0: they
2: not.
0: They do not. They do not.
2: Okay. Well. The reason I say that is the dubious origin of Fanta. The Nazis gave us a lot of things. The methamphetamine as a regular usage product. The inflatable sex doll to prevent their soldiers from getting VD. And Fanta because they couldn't buy the syrup in the United States anymore for the Coca-Cola, and De Fuhrer was a fan of Coke.
0: I always heard it was a different kind of Coke.
2: No, he liked Coca-Cola, too. A lot of soldiers on both sides of World War I loved Coca-Cola. Loved it. It was so much so that in World War II, Coke came up with the idea of shipping cold cases of Coke to the front line. They had bottling plants that moved with the troops.
0: And managed to keep the syrup recipe a secret. Even in a war zone.
2: Yeah, but by God, if you change it,
0: Speaking of which, though, and this is legit food porn, or beverage porn, I should say. I was in Aldi a couple of weeks ago when I was up in Parkersburg, and
2: a fine establishment,
0: a lovely German establishment.
2: That's right,
0: and
2: therefore, some idiot online said, "Why do you have to pay for the cart?" Well, you're not. You're giving them a quarter so they can get their cart back.
0: Yeah, and they don't have to send workers halfway to Lowe's.
2: It's one of the things they do to keep the prices down.
0: And you know what? The carts are in better shape than they are at Walmart or Kroger's.
2: Sure.
0: Yeah, you get the quarter back. Really? Somebody thinks that... The stupid. But anyway, while I was in Aldi, and, you know, it's one of those items that they put up there for impulse purchase when you finally get to the only cash register that's open. That's my biggest beef with Aldi. They got six cash registers, and only one is ever open, and the line's halfway down the aisle.
2: Roxanne, you should come to Indianapolis. They've got two open. How is this?
0: At one point in time, maybe Regional made them take it away. At one point in time, one of the aisles in the Parker, it's actually Vienna, in the Vienna Aldi, had a Halloween skeleton sitting in the chair with the little Aldi vest on, the little Aldi visor. I thought it was a nice touch. But up there by the impulse purchase area, they had, get this, Honey Crisp Apple Soda.
2: Oh, girl.
0: Now, I think it had about a half a pound of sugar in it. I don't know.
2: Is that for a 20-ounce bottle?
0: No, it was. I think it was a pint bottle, and there were four to a pack. I picked one up because, well, I'm a victim of impulse purchasing, but it looked like it. And so I spent the rest of the day mixing it half and half with sparkling water that was cold. And even then, it was delicious. But, oh, my God, it was wonderful. It tasted like exactly what it said it was, Honey Crisp Apple Soda. And I think it was manufactured in either Minnesota or Wisconsin.
2: I want to say there's a product I got at Wally World one time. I don't even know if it's even made anymore. But it was a marshmallow and chocolate sundae topping. And it was sugar-free. And I want to say it was Walkins was the company's name. But, oh, God, it was delicious, but it was one of those things. I went back, and I've never seen it again. So I don't know.
0: Yeah, this Honeycrisp Apple Soda was here today, gone tomorrow, because it was so good, I went back. I wanted to get another four-pack just to bring home. I brought it home. I had two bottles left, and I brought them home, and Annette tried them, and she was like, "This is the most wonderful thing I've ever tasted." It was. Especially if it was like crazy cold, you know, almost frozen.
2: Right. Stick it in the freezer for 20 minutes and then sit it in the fridge the rest of the day.
0: But, you know, that's the way it is with Aldi. You find something you like, better buy it because it'll be gone. You'll never see it again.
2: Oh, yeah. Yeah, well,
0: But it was carbonated. It had a really good fizz to it. And I think the German word for it is Apfelsaft. Never quite know what to do with the umlaut over an A.
2: In Germany, the Aldis are larger and they're much more expensive. The other thing is, unlike America, Aldi's in Germany is regulated by German labor laws. which means the people that work at all these actually have a say in how their job is performed.
3: Yes.
2: And they get paid a decent and living wage. And management isn't as hostile to them in Germany as they are in the United States of the Confederacy, where we haven't
0: learned. That's the case with BMW and Mercedes-Benz, you know.
2: But you bring those companies to the United States, they become nothing more
0: right
2: than yeah. an American company.
0: And TJ's too. Trader Joe's.
2: So, I wish we had better labor laws in this country that were actually enforced. But of course, when you get goose-stepping fucking morons who would just rather be dictated to because thinking is just too fucking hard, well, then, Roxanne, we get what they asked for.
0: Well, that's like the talking fascism Barbie. You know, you pull her string and she says, democracy is hard.
2: Oh, let's leave a real cuckoo out of this, shall we?
0: Yeah, well, I mean, is that? I think she has surrendered her title to Natalie Harpy.
2: Did you say Harpy?
0: Yes, I did. I mean, that's her name, Natalie Harp. Why is nobody calling her Natalie Harpy? That's right up with.
2: You never know.
0: That's right up there with Judy Vance.
2: Judy might behind closed doors, you know, when he's talking to his old legislative assistant or, you know, one of the other useless, his national security advisor, which is basically as useless as a screen door on a submarine, Roxanne, but then again, J.D. was a massive keyboard warrior for the Corps, you know.
0: Yep.
2: And the only reason he graduated, the only thing that man ever wanted to do straight was shoot.
0: Right. Yeah, that was quality. By the way, Adventures with R.C. Cola continued from Reverbo, Dave. Here was me and my buddy's Friday night sleepover from about 1962 or so. One of our moms would take us to the store to buy a frozen pizza and RC Cola. Then we stayed up for 77 Sunset Strip, followed by M Squad. How great was that? Oh, those were the days.
2: I remember when my mother... and I don't know if you can still get them. And I would love it if you could. But the Chef Boyardee cheese pizza kits.
0: Oh, my God. I saw them in Walmart last night. Makes two pizzas.
2: My mother used to spread those on an old cookie sheet. And she'd put hamburger on it. And she doctored up a little bit with a little bit of oregano and stuff like that. But no extra mozzarella, just the cheese sprinkle stuff that came with the cheese pizza kit. Because my mom was frugal.
0: That's a word.
2: Some people would say cheap. I'd say, no, that woman was creative in how she fed three kids. You know?
0: That's the thing.
2: I mean, she took the cheapest Dentymore stew and turned it into something wonderful with just a couple splashes of soy sauce, maybe a little bit of Worcestershire sauce. she was a lunch lady for a while.
0: Wow, that explains
2: and instead
0: it.
2: Instead of throwing it out, instead of throwing some of the stuff out, they put it back in the they put the leftovers in a pan for my mother to take home. Because the ladies there knew she had three kids and dad wasn't paying child support. And then when COVID hit, my sister said the lunch ladies would pack food for the kids, and then they would go around and deliver it to the homes to make sure that even if the kids were learning distantly, they had food. And these were the ladies that would make food and pack it in the little backpacks and send it home with the kids. Every kid could get enough for a few meals during the weekend. So they didn't go hungry. Now, if we want to talk about patriotism, I would put any one of those lunch ladies up against any one of these maggots any day of the week, Roxanne, and twice on Sunday. To me, that's true patriotism. When the lunch ladies are there to make sure kids don't go hungry at any time, regardless of what their family situation is. Roxanne, I could be receiving three times the amount of money that I currently get, and I could live decently. But God forbid, I should be allowed to live decently as a disabled man. Because as a disabled man, according to the Republican politicians, I'm a worthless waste of space.
0: Useless eater.
2: And Roxanne, I'm not going to take that one quietly.
0: Of course. Nor should you.
2: Nobody in the Horn Family Community Congregation would ever say that I am a shrinking violet. But nope. I've had a really bad day today.
0: Oh, no.
2: I was supposed to go to the bank with my friend Junior. It's 90 degrees outside. He calls me today, I'm dehydrated. I've got to go to the hospital. I'm like, dude, if you'd taken care of this the way you were supposed to, you wouldn't be in this position. I told him this shit plenty of times. I told him 4 days ago that I needed help. I was going to pay him $30. We were going to go to the bank across the parking lot with the Wally World. I was going to do my banking, get my groceries and go home in a cab, air conditioned all the way. But that couldn't happen. And I'm more than a little pissed because I got to go out there on my own tomorrow and go to the bank in 90 degree heat.
0: Yeah,
2: and I got to leave the house at 7 in the fucking morning so that I don't die of fucking heat stroke.
0: That's worrisome to me, Dave. Now, to everybody in reach of your voice.
2: I can only take $200 out at a time. And my share of the rent is $700. And my grocery bill is over $100.
0: Your share of the rent is $700 for a room in a motel where the landlord won't replace your beeping smoke alarm.
2: Correct. Correct. The management of Crazy Dave's does not take responsibility for the smoke detectors in this motel. That's not our job. Now, if the owner of the motel wants to come down and buy him a polished up deluxe old number 7, well, by God, we'll have him custom fit for it. I mean, I know some of the guys on Bruno's crew who would definitely spread a few tentacles to make sure that he was fitted properly for his old number 7. Now, I might even exchange our crucifixion services for a couple of months worth of rent for the room. But I'd have to have the cash from him, and then I would give him the cash. We got to keep this all nice and legal for the IRS.
0: Oh, naturally, yes.
2: But by the way, everybody down at the shop says, "Hey, girl." I told you before, Penelope and Stotch were expecting a new clutch. Well, we have new Fry in the family now, Roxanne.
0: Really?
2: The six older ones are now getting up there, and, well, their little brothers and sisters are giving them all kinds of hell. They're complaining to Stosh and Penelope about, well, the babies are getting into everything. They're doing this.
0: Well,
2: they're
0: that's
2: doing
0: what
2: that,
0: babies do.
2: Together. Right, but they just smile, and when young Timothy comes home on the weekends, he just smiles and nods his head and tells them to put all their brains together to figure out why that is.
0: Because they have lots of brains.
2: They're not going to come right out and tell the kids. You know, part of being one of the smartest critters on the planet is the parents make their kids think for themselves. See, that's the key here. And when you're coordinating 9 brains, I mean, come on. And 3 hearts. There's a lot of coordination there, actually.
0: There is.
2: But I do hope that things are going well for everybody. Christine got her new shower in yesterday. They came, they did it all in one day, and this evening she'll be taking her first shower. They told her to wait 24 hours for it to cure. So, they left about noon yesterday. So, she's going to wait until later this evening to take her first shower in her walk-in shower. And it's got hand holds and everything for her. It's really safe, and I'm really happy because now I don't have to worry so much. But her CO2 alarm went off this morning, and she called the fire department thinking it was a fire alarm.
0: Oh, dear.
2: And she explained that she was lying because the dispatcher said, "Well, do you smell smoke?" And she said, "No." So they sent a crew out, and it was her CO2 detector, and it was failing. So she unplugged that. It was still beeping. It must have had a battery backup. And Christine took it out to a trash can where one of the dumpster divers will probably grab it for copper.
0: So, pity that, because they could do a lot better by going after flock cameras. A lot of copper and some other precious metals in those damn things.
2: I know there's gold in some of those.
0: And an enterprising meth head could probably find a good bit of material to work with.
2: Yeah, but they'll just crack it up, you know. they'll see how many pounds of meth they can get. And 3 weeks, when they finally go to sleep in 3 weeks, then they'll wonder what they did and how they did it. No, they'll try to remember what their names are. So, I mean, is it any? I mean, the Nazis gave us methamphetamine on a massive scale. Is it any wonder that we have a Nazi problem in this country with the number of meth heads?
0: You know, that is an astute observation, Dave. I wonder if maybe somebody could get a PhD out of that. The correlation between the proportionality of meth heads and the rise in Nazi sympathies in the United States. Daggum it.
2: Well, there's another corollary here, Roxanne. You said that the FBI has lowered their standards to include a bastardization of the no sex crimes regulation that they're slowly chipping away at. Soon, Donnie will be able to apply to the Bureau at the rate they're going, and that may be even after his conviction on further charges. But no, I ran across a reel from a guy who had studied Nazi Germany and the Nazi Party and how it actually worked. And you know how the Nazis always put the SS up as this bastion of Aryan superiority? What they were in fact was the catch-all for all the wastrels, layabouts, no good thieves, and conspiracy theorists. In other words, you're proto-Nazis. And they had themselves convinced that they were superior, and therefore they could do all these amazing things only on meth. And they dressed in these nifty black uniforms. Thank you, Hugo. And they had their own wedding ceremonies and all that, Roxanne. They were going to be the new aristocracy. What way about dipshit wouldn't want that kind of no work and I become the master of the universe? Who wouldn't want that? And what is it with Nero promising his followers, the deadheaders, that they're going to inherit America?
3: The golden age of America.
2: I say we slap a Charlie Chaplin mustache on Donnie and make him goose step throughout the lower 48. And then we beg and plead with the Canadians to allow him to march up the Alcan by himself and a small detail of Secret Service. After all, we need to protect the local wildlife from Donnie. Because, you know, when President Schützenpanzer goes up north, the Canadians will flee from anywhere near him. But I wonder if, since he's a product of the United States, if Canada will slap a 50% tariff on what he thinks he's worth. I don't think there's going to be a Canadian willing to pay that kind of money. But no, he gets flogged from the border of Canada all the way up to Anchorage. And then he takes a boat to Hawaii, where he has to paddle the entire way. It's sort of like the old British execution method of flogging through the fleet. where you'd go from ship to ship and flog the guy 20 or 30 times a piece until you get to about the fourth or fifth, and he's dead. So they strap the corpse onto the mast and beat him. You know, so... You get to about the fourth or fifth, and he's dead. So they strap the corpse onto the mast and

0: but no, no, I asked the professor of mine, he goes, oh yeah, it wasn't a common practice, but it was a sentence that was available to the court martial. He said, usually they would just hang the bastard. He really had to have done something truly heinous in order to be flogged through the fleet. They were, by God, going to make an example of that guy. And I think at the end of all this, Roxanne, when all the shit comes out and Donnie is placed in the block like his Lord and Führer should have been, then he should be flogged through the state. And we'll start in Delaware, and God willing, Joe Biden will be alive to see it.
1: Here,
0: personally,
1: here.
0: I would give Joe Biden a cat of nine tails and say, sir, will you please deliver the first stroke?
1: Mr. President, will you please stand to and lay them on smartly?
0: Well, just to give the first ceremonial quack. I mean, Joe does have cancer, and we don't want to tax him too much. But I say for everybody that he's harmed, now, if President Biden wants to hand it off to, oh, let's say, Hunter, right after, I'm sure Hunter would be willing to wind up and get ready to deliver, you know, 30 on hard, you know. And my idiot brother tried to play, what about Hunter Biden? I'm like, what about him? He pled guilty. He made restitution. And his father knew that you dumbasses would come at him regardless. So, of course, he pardoned him. And by the way, Joe Biden is not the first president ever to pardon a family member. Bill Clinton did. There have been other presidents who have. So it's not unknown, not unprecedented, if you will. But this thing that's still out there with the no tax investigation ever in my lifetime or my family's lifetime. Well, that's a lot of fucking people. And I don't see it passing the smell test until it gets to the high court where the six meth heads on the court will go, yep, yep, yep, he's right. Trumpalooia.
1: Trumpalooia.
0: Oh, you know, Roxanne, that Fappy and Gorsuch and the rest of them are sitting around the table with just lines and that. Well, how can we fuck it up anymore? And three of the liberal ladies on the court be like, can we come in? No, this conservative only conference. Wait until Sotomayor ends up bringing in a punch bowl with the. With a hot chocolate at Christmas, you know, one of those big crystal punch bowls. But instead of the traditional chocolate, they find the old chocolate extract, and they make the hot chocolate with that, giving it to their conservative colleagues. In the spirit of Christmas joy. You want to see some shit on the court.
1: Yeah.

0: Unfortunately.
1: Well, there went dinner in the Mountain Daylight time zone.
0: I have a job to do.
1: You have fulfilled your purpose on this day.
0: In the 1950s, my mother was a very young girl, and she thought those chocolate X-Lax were candy. And she ate two of them. And my grandmother had to put towels under her because she couldn't stop shitting. She had to stay home from school for a couple of days while they took her to her pediatrician, who later became my pediatrician, a man named Dr. Henderson, a great man. But, he said, just keep her hydrated and keep feeding her. That way she's got something to pass. And keep her, for God's sake, get rid of those X-Lax. So my grandmother never, I don't think she ever bought them again. But, yeah, my mother tells us about how her mom let her sit on the couch with towels all over, and she got to watch the Howdy Doody program during the week, which she normally didn't get to do unless it was summertime. And for a couple of days, she couldn't go to school, but she said she was miserable. But Dr. Henderson gave her some medicine, and he told Grandma what to do, and my brother Bob, my sister Kathy, and I were all three of his patients, and one time he was a great man was. One time, the three of us were sick. Mom was getting there. She brought us into the doctor. She could pay for ours because we were on Dad's insurance. But she couldn't go to her doctor. She couldn't afford to. And Dr. Henderson, without missing a beat, said, Becky, open your mouth. And he had these tongue depressors with little bits of red clover honey on the end of the tongue depressor. And when you got that, when he was done, he'd flip it around and give it to you. That was your treat. That was for being good and letting him examine. And he did that for Mom, and he says, you're still my patient. He gave her a script, and he didn't charge her for the visit. For her visit. He charged Dad's insurance for ours, but he didn't charge her for that. That's why I say Dr. Henderson was a great man. He did things like that. And I'm sure there are still doctors who do that for some patients. You know. Or a pediatrician who will look over at the parent who's obviously getting sick and say, let me examine you. Well, I'm too old. I'm not, I can't.
1: Yeah, still a doctor.
0: Look, if you don't let me examine you, how will I know that the kids will get better and you just won't be passing it around to each other constantly? You know? There are doctors out there who do that. And God bless them. Nurses, too. I rarely give nurses any trouble except my mother. You know, but that has nothing to do with, had nothing to do with her profession. It had everything to do with the family relationship. As a matter of fact, I remember a certain friend of mine telling me one time that if I didn't go to dinner to see her, I'd be regretting it the rest of my life. By God, you were right, Roxanne. I remember we had that discussion.
1: We absolutely did.
0: I mean, this is what this community means to people. I mean, that's just one, I'm just one person. I know dozens of people in this community who have called Roxanne various times. To share our joys, our miseries, to get advice, or just to ruin dinners. And
1: it happens.
0: I have to say, I have to make a special shout out to my crew, Matt in San Francisco, and others. Several of the juvenile delinquents, when I'm not available to ruin dinners, you're there to pick up the slack, and I thank every one of you.
1: And of course, Billable Rick has been officially promoted. He's now juvenile.
0: Oh, he has.
1: Yes, he's juvenile. He's juvenile delinquent number 4 now.
0: Now, is there a minimum for him to be practicing before the bar in California? Is there a minimum age, or is it just the fact that he's got his JD and he's passed his bar?
1: That's pretty much it.
0: Okay.
1: The California bar is, however, a booger.
0: Is it a cheeseburger or is it a bacon square?
1: No, not burger, booger.
0: Oh, you mean a Klingon, a snotty little Klingon. Okay.
1: Yeah, there we go. Well, or, you know, the sort of...
0: There's your Star Trek reference.
1: And Mountain Daylight Time Zone's really taking it on the chin this evening. But thank you for those kind words, Dave. Thank you. I appreciate it.
0: Sure.
1: Especially in light of the fact that, you know, we're trying to finish Bruce and Karen's Memorial Challenge. We're $150 away from it. And thus far, the evening, and well, I can always check. I need to look at email and see if things happen. No, we're a goose egg. And by the way, going all the way back to those Chef Boyardee pizzas, they are still made. Yeah. And they are still good. Daryl in Houston said, Chef Boyardee, oh my goodness, Chef Boyardee pizzas were the best when I was a little rascal. It's the caraway seeds. I'd forgotten about the caraway seeds.
0: Yeah, I forgot about that seasoning pack.
1: Yeah.
0: Yes, and Mom used to cook that into the hamburger. I think that's what she did. Because she was young and she really didn't know how to cook well at that point. So the hamburger, after it baked in the oven, she browned it too long and put it in the oven. And, well, Roxanne, to say they would have been something that your dad might have recognized, but he would have thought it would come up from the mines in West Virginia. And it was just about hard.
1: Yeah.
0: Yeah. That was my mother. She got better as she got older with more practice. And her strawberry jams, oh my God, girl. When she made her jams and jelly, she sealed it with paraffin.
1: Oh, that was the way. Yeah, you pour a little bit of the liquid paraffin on top and it forms the seal.
0: Oh,
1: and then,
0: yeah.
1: And then you can it.
0: Yeah.
1: You water bath it.
0: And I don't see anybody doing that anymore. I'm sure there are people who do, but...
1: Well, in fact, it was called, at least where I was, it was called Gulf Wax. And it had the Gulf, you know, the Gulf logo on it.
0: Uh-huh.
1: And it looked like, it came in a box, like, in 4 sticks, just like a pound of butter.
0: But the nice thing is, Roxanne, canning back then when I lived in Muncie was supporting the local economy, literally, because that's where Ball Corporation was.
1: Oh, absolutely, yes, ball.
0: And my grandmother had been a secretary for one of the Ball brothers, one of the original Ball brothers. And at our company Christmas party, they wanted my mom to give Santa a kiss. Santa had all this brown makeup on, this heavy brown makeup, and she didn't want to kiss him. They gave her a, they wanted the shot for the company newsletter, and they offered her a stocking full of candy and toys, this big old thing, and she wouldn't do it. They gave her a little toy car that she had until she died. She still had it. I don't know if she was cremated with it or not, but I know, like, my uncle's teddy bear, who became our teddy bear, was cremated with her. But, yeah, but here's the thing. While the company newsletter had the color photo, the local newspaper touched it up. And wouldn't you know, Santa Claus went from a brown man to a white guy.
1: Of course, it's Talibandiana.
0: That's right. And I
1: probably more Klansmen per square mile than anywhere but Mississippi.
0: Well, the women's Klan auxiliary chapter was number 4 for Muncie, and I know that because I saw some historical photos from the 1920s when I was doing my D.C. Stevenson research. God, I was so ashamed. Fortunately, I didn't. There was no family resemblance that I knew of from anybody I knew. So, although the woman probably was related to somebody I knew, Muncie's not that big a town. Hell, even now, I think it's got less than 50,000.
1: Especially when class isn't in session.
0: Right. Well, that's only about 3 months out of the year, and even then, you got.
1: Well, I always thought Muncie was kind of like what you'd get if you rolled Morgantown out flat.
0: Well, Roxanne, it was the center of what was called the Middletown Marketing Study, and they chose Muncie because it was the middle of the road on everything, politically, religiously, racially, educationally. It was right down the middle of what marketing experts felt was, you know, right down the middle of all these groups, and that Muncie would be the perfect spot to study customer habits. And they carried that study on for years. Ball State definitely helped out there. And it's not a bad little university. Hell, I seem to remember somebody telling me that they almost considered Muncie when they were considering college. He decided to go to the University of West Virginia, which was probably the correct choice.
1: We'll cut you some slack there. It's West Virginia University, Dave. The university comes last.
0: Okay.
1: I mean, I know you appreciate details.
0: Well, I always get things reversed. You know that. I mean, remember when I reversed Justice Jackson's name and screwed it up, Riley? I admit my mistake.
1: Well, I haven't been to Morgantown in years, but it was a couple of years, but it's hard to recognize now.
0: Muncie is very small. Even the blocks, even the city blocks are smaller. I went home from my grandma's funeral, went to her old house where my uncle now and his family now live, and I looked at the city blocks around that house, and when I was a kid, they were the longest things on earth. And when I got to Indianapolis, a block will go about a tenth of a mile. Generally. In Muncie, it's about three quarters of that. They're not that big. But we are going to get through this. I'm just waiting for the election. I've got my registration in.
1: And you know what? I saw something recently. And it came out of Texas, so take it for what it's worth. But a woman and her daughter went to vote and found out that they had been deregistered sometime between the primary and the general, because they were trying to stay on top of it. Because they know that skeevy shit is afoot.
0: Uh-huh.
1: And what had happened, and states do this, especially maggot states, southern states in particular, they send out mailers, they're just little postcards, and they say, if you don't respond, your voter registration is going to be canceled. Half the time, you don't even realize you've received it.
0: Oh no, I received one of those.
1: And so
0: I called them up. They told me that since I was refusing to respond to a card, a postcard, Roxanne, with my personal identifying information. Name, birth date. The only thing they didn't ask for was my social security number. But they had enough points of identity that any identity thief could have assumed my identity. And I absolutely refused. They said, well, statewide, everyone has to do this. Everyone? Every voter in Indiana's gotten one of these? Yes. I asked around several registered voters.
1: No.
0: No. It turns out it was a state office, but it was a completely Republican operation.
1: Well, I had something interesting happen to me when I went to vote in the primary. You know, at least here in West Virginia, you sign the book, and they've got, you know, they try to do signature matching and whatever. But all my current registration information was correct. My new name, everything, address hasn't changed.
0: But, right, I thought they might have had the old name on the roll.
1: But they had an old, and this is weird because it hadn't been there before, they had an old signature with my old name. I'm like, this wasn't there before. And so I have to get on top of that, among other things, before November. Not that anything's going to change, but I do want to vote for Rachel Fetty for Senate to at least register my ongoing displeasure with having a member of the most criminal family ever to be involved in politics in West Virginia, the Moores, having a member of the Senate.
0: Now, does Archmore have a son named Denty?
1: You only wish.
0: Well,
1: he had a daughter named Shelly.
0: Yeah, since Dinty is the shittiest stew in America, I figured he might have had a son named Dinty.
1: West Virginia state government's just slithering with Moors.
0: Or was Dinty Arch's nickname when he was a boy?
1: Might have been his daddy. It's an old brand.
0: Oh, my God.
1: And they come from up in the northern panhandle.
0: And I thought we had crooks in this fucking state. We do have crooks in this fucking state, what am I saying?
1: Yes, indeed. Oh, by the way, I wanted to mention something to you before we depart. And God, I want you to be. Please take every safety precaution when you go out tomorrow. It is hot. I mean, it's wild. I'm more sensitive. You know, I've always been so pale I burn under the refrigerator bulb. And it seems like it's even worse now. I was out, you know, for all no time at all.
0: Let me reassure and you.
1: Came
0: Rob
1: in feel,
0: I'm
1: feeling
0: taking
1: like,
0: a lift.
1: Okay, good. And I hope your buddy's okay too. Dehydration is nothing to fool with.
0: No, I told him to go to the hospital, but his wife tore strips out of me. Well, I was going to bring him by bus, and I'm like, no, if you're dehydrated, go to the hospital. But she was trying to talk over me when I was trying to find out what the hell was going on. And she was getting pissy, and she's one of these, how should I put it, loud individuals. You know, the louder she is, the more correct she is.
1: But in reality, the wronger she is?
0: Uh-huh. And this fat woman, I'm talking. She's yelling at me, and I'm like, I'm talking to him. I'm trying to find out what the hell's going on. I'm not talking to you. Well, he took offense. You were rude to my wife. Well, we all warned you not to marry her after you got her knocked up, you stupid son of a bitch. The first thing he did when he got out of prison was find Miss right now, and she was it.

0: And they've been a pain in my backside for years. I've mentioned them on the program before. This is that same couple. Well, I think that's at an end at this point. Because he's like, I'm going to cut you off if you're ever disrespectful to my wife. I'm like, fine. Stew in your own juices, motherfucker. But he has a tendency, I'd pay him $30 a month to help me with this stuff. And he just keeps going and going. But you were saying about Archmore?
1: Oh, no, I was pretty much done. I remember back when he said, I'd like to have my law license back because I want to die a West Virginia lawyer. And I remember saying at the time, well, some of us want the first part of it for you at least. What a crook. Of course, if he was alive, the nitwit Nero would have pardoned him from the federal charges. Ah, Jesus.
0: Were there any state charges hanging over him? That doesn't necessarily mean
1: No. The feds took him down because the crimes were federal.
0: No,
1: you should study. His behavior during the Buffalo Creek disaster was just absolutely shameful. But that's for another program. I had a moment, a note from Jude. She had a bit of. She said she was she couldn't find the connection. She didn't understand why you refer to the vice president as Judy Vance. And
0: it's a variation on his. Since he only uses his initials,
1: JD,
0: because he's ashamed of his name,
1: and we've called him the Jade Egg. You know, just
0: yes, and
1: he's an egg because he is he's probably closeted trans based on his own confessions and his own memoir.
0: And let's not forget his tour d'affair with Sofa Loren.
1: Yeah, true. So it's a play on words, Jude. We went. I called him JD Egg, JD, and Dave took it one step further and has started referring to him as Judy Vance, because again, he's probably a closeted trans woman.
0: Well, he is the first vice president in 100 years to have a beard.
1: And her name is Usha.
0: We all know her name.
1: Her name is Usha, yes.
0: Great.
1: And, of course, there's photos of him with that Dinell wig on all the way when he was in law school being mentored by the Tiger Mom at Yale.
0: Well.
1: Yeah, right. So that's what that is, Jude. Just more ways to have fun with Jimmy Dick Bowman or whatever name's on his birth certificate, or the J.D. Egg or Judy Vance. The man is deserving of no respect.
0: I'm waiting for a reporter to, when he announces that they've invoked the 25th Amendment, I have a question for Gia. I'm waiting for some ink-stained wretch to look over at him and go, I've got a question for Judy Vance. Who knows, I might get in the press pool just for that. But I can get those credentials pretty easy. All I have to do is fake a
1: put on a red maggot. You put fake a news organization and put on a red maggot hat, and you're in the door.
0: With plenty of things to ask the administration. But accidentally calling J.D. Vance Judy will probably make the nightly news for about 20 minutes. because new lies will come out right after that. Anyway, I'll talk to you later, Roxanne.
1: All right, you take care, and you be careful tomorrow. You hear, Dave? We love you dearly.
0: I will. I'm not going to do anything strenuous, and I'm taking a lift, so I'm not sitting out there waiting on a bus and maneuvering my wheelchair.
1: No, not in this heat. No.
0: I'm half tempted to just grab as much money out of the ATM or going down to the downtown anyway. So that I can just, well, I'll deal with all that later. But you have a good night, Bill.
1: I'm going to try. You take care, Dave, and our best to Christine.
0: All right. I'll tell her you said hi.
1: Please do.
0: She's probably listening.
1: Probably is. Hi, Christine, if you are. Later, Dave.
0: Later.
1: Bye. The one and only Dave. My goodness gracious, that conversation covered some ground. It always does. What else? Well, there's this. I was talking about vaccines earlier. And, then I noticed this. Gets depressing sometimes. It's not just things like the COVID vaccine, RSV, flu shot for those of a certain age, pneumonia shot. It also speaks to the youngest and most fragile of us, newborns. I was there for the birth of my kids. It was a profound experience. But they've got a heat lamp. And I saw it over there, and before we got to the really intense parts of it, I looked at Annette and I said, "Over there, that," and pointed, and she said, "Yeah." I said, "Is that the fetus frightener?" She said, "Shut up. It's a warming lamp. It's a warming unit to keep a newborn toasty and warm." But there are things that are done that are medically necessary, medically recommended, an ointment that goes in a newborn's eyes. And there's also a shot. It is a potassium shot, vitamin K. And it is standard practice with newborns to give them that shot almost immediately upon birth. Well, you do that because babies are born with low levels, very low levels of potassium. And potassium is critical to an infant's clotting factor. It causes no harm, and it literally saves newborn lives. And the reason you want that clotting factor is because a newborn is at risk of life-threatening bleeding on the brain or in the viscera, the gut. Oh, the damage that this godforsaken gang of quacks has done Jesus criminy. Reuters took a look at the data from a company called Truvada. It was of 1 million live births. From January to June of 2026 alone, refusals by parents of that life-saving, otherwise benign vitamin K shot up 57%. As the Reuters article pointed out, the vitamin K shot is not a vaccine. It is literally a mineral supplement that a baby simply doesn't have. And it's not because mommy didn't eat right, or mommy took the wrong meds, or mommy got vaccinated. But these goddamn goons, led by whalehead, dead bear, penis, raccoon penis, brainworm lamprey, and Dr. Oz, gee, thanks again, Oprah, and the various and sundry quacks and creeps that are now in charge of the nation's health, ill-informed parents are like, no, I don't want my baby to have that shot. It might make them autistic. No, what it'll make them is not dead.

And it's all part of a wider assault on childhood medicine. Babies are not now recommended to get the hepatitis B vaccine because, hey, why not let the baby get hepatitis B? Jesus. And when you think about it, that 57% uptick in refusals of the vitamin K shot, some proportion of those babies died. Their parents' refusal killed the baby. And the parents refused because they have been swamped by a tsunami of idiocy and charlatanry. Over on The View, former member of the first Magid administration, Alyssa Farah Griffin, said, "This makes me sad and angry for parents who've been duped by the anti-vax industrial complex." She went on to say that her little baby boy at the age of 3 months had to have surgery, and it could not have been performed and if he had not had the vitamin K shot, because his blood would not have clotted appropriately. Meanwhile, the anti-vax people are out there saying, "Hey, pass me the aardvark antifungal. You got enough bleach left over for a bleach enema?" God damn. It's like we made 100 years of progress and we're undoing it in just a few short years. How did we get this stupid this fast? Anybody? It was November of 2004, after that election, when a British newspaper headlined the day after W was returned to office, said, "How can 350 million people be so stupid?" And so, like everything else that plagues us, I suppose that it's not that we got this stupid that fast. We got this stupid a little bit at a time. It's like that old adage about eating an elephant. You can't take it in one bite. All you can do is eat a little bit for a long time. And here we are. And we've been being a little bit stupid for a long time. And now parents are refusing a basic vitamin. Jesus. A little bit of good news. House Speaker, ordained Southern Baptist minister Mullah Moses Mike Johnson, boldly announced recently, like yesterday, that he was going to keep the damn Democrats from packing the court. It was an idiotic notion from the beginning. He said he was going to introduce a constitutional amendment to keep the court at 9 justices, when in fact 9 justices are not mandated by the Constitution. We've had different numbers of justices over the years.
Democrats in the House blocked that silly shit. He tried to put it, he wanted to put it through. This was a thing to, he wants to say, see, the Democrats blocked it. That means they want to put, they want to put a bunch of liberals on the court and expand the court and pack the court. When the that's exactly what the maggots did. Every rule that Moscow Mitch used to keep, you know, justices. Remember, he stopped Merrick Garland. I know, not at this point in time, not a great example. But then again, if Merrick Garland had been on the Supreme Court, Joe Biden would have picked someone else for Attorney General, and who knows, Nitwit Nero might be rotting in a cell now. Devoutly to be wished.

0: And so,
1: He said, we're going to amend the Constitution. It's a bill to amend the Constitution to ensure the U.S. Supreme Court remains composed of only 9 justices.
0: You know, the immediate answer to that is, oh, okay, Mike. So, in other words, you're saying you want the Supreme Court of the United States to not be even remotely representative of a vast country of some 350 millions of souls.
1: Well, we got, I mean,
0: you know where I'm going. And so, under the stunt, both the House and the Senate would have to vote by a two-thirds majority to advance the constitutional amendment, and then three-quarters of the states would have to ratify it. So, that bill died and went nowhere, thankfully. But the thing is, speaking on CNN, Ellie Honig said, I don't think there's any real chance the Supreme Court will be expanded. Well, by God, we'd better. We had damned well better. Or any attempt that we make to make this country a better place. You know, that whole more perfect union idea. Is dead. Because right now, as it stands, we've got to have dumb luck to survive these shit heels on the court. Clarence and Fappy Thomas and Sammy Bad Breath and the Handmaid and Frat Boy Neil and Brat. Steve in New York pointing out, they want to pack the court? Yeah, we do. Because 9 justices is too few. Way too few. Jesus. So at least that's out of the way. But we, like I said, we'd better take seriously the needs to right the wrongs of this court. And then there's the matter of wait, what's that, Micah? The matter of Dan Driscoll, not a hero, maggot, but just a maggot who ran into a personality conflict with Whiskey Pete Kegbreath. But now we have reporting that Driscoll had a conversation with Kankle's Caligula before he resigned. Dominic Michael Trippi reporting that Dan Driscoll, former Secretary of the Army, met with Nitwit Nero to warn him that the Iran war was completely out of control and that it had ruined the United States' ability to achieve foreign policy goals. And earlier today, Trippi said that that's when Driscoll knew that the administration was, in his words, doomed, which in turn, it's funny, I mentioned Marginal Trailer Queen yesterday and her statement that the maggots are actively talking about a first nuclear strike on Iran. We talked about the puzzle pieces that might make that happen on a timeline that is much more brief than we dare even ponder, namely whenever the Israeli elections are in October. Well, that's when and the further Bibi Netanyahu goes underwater, then the more likely it is that he'll tug nitwit Nero's leash. So first off, Dominic Michael Trippi wrote, former U.S. Army Secretary Dan Driscoll reportedly met with Trump to inform him that the Iran war was making it impossible to achieve foreign policy goals. Trump talked exclusively, and this is just him. The same thing happened shortly after the assassination of Charlie Kirk last year. Somebody asked him, well, how do you feel after the murder of Charlie Kirk? And Tangerine Tiberius turned around and started talking about his goddamn ballroom. Well, the same thing happened here. Dan Driscoll, talking with the frontotemporal dementia patient, said that when he brought up these issues, Trump talked exclusively about his ballroom in response, causing Driscoll to resign, believing the administration was doomed. This then led Marginal Trailer Queen to offer up her assessment. Perfect example of almost every conversation I ever had with Trump. Of course, back then, you were agreeing with him. You knew he was crazy, but it was working for you, and you were raking in the cash, Marge, so it was all good, right? Perfect example of almost every conversation I ever had with Trump. Try to tell him something important, he doesn't care, and changes the subject to some vanity topic he brags about. Dan Driscoll did the right thing. How many of us have to resign before America gets it? Really, Marge? You're the one standing watch on the tower? But she does still have contacts inside the maggot White House. I'm so shadow banned on the platform that used to be known as Twitter. She'd never see it, but it would be interesting if someone could ask Marge, hey, you said they're talking about nuking Iran. Yesterday, Nancy Mace was blathering about 100,000 dead American troops in Tehran. Bibi's underwater. How do you feel about the likelihood of a nuclear first strike, say, sometime between now and, say, a week before those Israeli elections? Which maybe Bibi would then, this is another piece of the puzzle, suspend.
1: Oh, we can't have elections. I've got to stay here and keep my hand on the tiller, the rudder of state.
0: And thus staying out of the pokey once again. And then this is just a little bit of stupidity, a bit of a giggle before we go out the door this evening. Over at my former Filthy Morning Habit, they were laughing out loud at Transportation Secretary and former MTV reality show star Sean Duffy, who went to Michigan to try to bolster the campaign of Florida's own Mike Rogers in his Senate campaign. and decided to warm up the crowd with some, just some folksy crankiness. Now, granted, it's a relatively recent phenomenon. My vehicle is 11 years old, and it has the push-button start, you know, as long as you've got the fob nearby. It's never posed a problem to me. But apparently it's one of those things that keeps former MTV reality TV show star Sean Duffy up at night.
2: And this is my pet peeve. I don't know. You know this, the on-off, the stop-start button on your car? I hate that thing. Thank you, Lee Zeldin. He's gotten rid of it, and the first cars without the stop-start button are rolling off the line. Pet peeve, I hate it.
3: Three people clapped for that. Transportation Secretary Sean Duffy speaking at a rally in Michigan yesterday for Republican Senate nominee Mike.
1: Yeah, make car keys great again.
3: Rogers revealing his disdain for those very easy to use on-off push buttons that he turned on the car. Jonathan Lemire, any context you could provide, any explanation perhaps? Is anyone annoyed except for Secretary Duffy? I mean, they served him well on that reality show when he was traveling around the country. Just get the kids in the car, hit the button, boom, there you go. What's going on here?
4: Have we seen that reality show yet, by the way, that was made at great expense and took the secretary away from his job for a long time? There was some real concern as to when it was actually going to air. As someone put it on Twitter, so much of Trump administration policy seems to be dictated from, like, confused boomer vibes, and that's what this feels like here, that there's someone out there who's just sort of annoyed at that button, like, I like the way the key turns into the ignition, and I wish it would go back to that. People complain about the way the engine sometimes will stop at a red light, and then it starts back up again. The list goes on and on, but this is the problem, is that this is an administration, like this, we can laugh about this, but we have seen so many other ways where just the president or people around him, his personal feelings about something change into policy. Most famously, of course, one thing President Trump is a shapeshifter on many issues. One thing that guy hates: windmills, because he doesn't like how they look. He doesn't like how they obscure the view from some of his property, particularly some golf courses he has in Europe. So therefore, he has crashed down and curtailed investments in wind energy around the country, which is, you know, obviously taking away a cleaner, cheaper alternative for so many. And this is yet another example where whim or some sort of personal affection or dislike turns into, you know, we're seeing American policy.
3: It was part of a larger argument. I think they're against EVs, I guess, because they're woke or something like that. I don't know, and I guess that fit into it somehow. Richard, we're having a robust, not unlike the Council on Foreign Relations, a robust conversation about this here, which amounted to all of us going, huh?
5: I thought the crowd response, or the lack thereof, was quite...
3: I think we call that a smattering, don't we?
5: If Mike Rogers is depending on this to bring him across the finish line, he might need to rethink his campaign.
3: I don't know. Maybe better in reality.
6: I bet Lee Zeldin is not happy about this, because he gives Lee Zeldin credit for ending this. This is not going to help Lee Zeldin.
3: I think we call that a smattering, don't we?
5: If Mike Rogers is depending on this to bring him across the finish line, he might need to rethink his campaign.
3: I don't know. Maybe better in reality.
6: I bet Lee Zeldin is not happy about this.

You can disable that. But what's the beef with the push on? Is Sean Duffy wearing onions on his belt? He seems a bit young to be yelling at clouds, but then again, and it can't be Nitwit Nero, because Nitwit Nero can't even, well, he can't even drive one of those little cars that's operated by a battery that you can buy at Walmart. You know, like a Batmobile. I mean, I dare say that, I mean, way, way, way back in my salad days, I had a Porsche 911. It was a Carrera Targa. And the ignition slot for the key was actually on the dash to the left of the steering wheel. That took a minute to get used to, but I didn't run around saying, "God damn it! Why didn't the Porsche engineers put it on the column where it belongs?" It's like they're in the land that time forgot. Oh, and by the way, Stephen, New York, the Supreme Court. In 1869, the Supreme Court membership was set at 9 by statute. The population of of the United States at the time was 1/9 of the population today. In 2026, using those proportions, the Supreme Court should have 81 seats. I'm game. I'm absolutely game. And, you know, maybe make some mandatory retirement numbers. Put some of that in there. The thing is, the mandatory retirement would require the Constitution to be amended. The number of seats on the Supreme Court, that's merely a matter for Congress. And Jude says, the reminder of Marginal Trailer Queen verbally aggressively attacking David Hogg, a student at Parkland High School, close to the massive complex of Congress seeking gun control. Remember how the tide shifts. Oh, no, she still hates David Hogg, Jude. And all you have to do is put the nickel in and walk away, and she'll deliver the same Jeremy ads against anybody she doesn't like, a certain marginalized group in particular. And then from Lee in New York, the on-off button. The hate comes from watching George Jetson pushing buttons at work. My fingers are stiff. I've been pushing these buttons so hard today at work. Work, work, work, work, work, work, work. Again, this nation has gotten this stupid a little bit at a time. And I guess Nitwit Nero's new semi-sesquicentennial coin, the $100 coin, is out. No, $1 coin. $1 coin. It came out today. And it flopped. You can buy a 25 coin, that would be $25, roll for $61, and 100 coin bags for $154.50. The Mint said, these are going to be in circulation. What a con! Sam Stein over at the Bulwark said, deal of the century right here, folks. You can purchase 25 $1 Trump coins for

the price of $61. And another individual at the Bulwark, Catherine Rampell, said, I like that this design appears to show the birth date of Liberty is 1776 and its death is 2026.

David from former loyal Bushy said, the Caesars and Napoleon won some wars before stamping their images on the coinage of their fallen republics. But my favorite part of the story overall is someone who noted showing the coin with Nitwit Nero's face on it. Mexico has the peso. The United States has the pedo. Ta-da! So that's the program. The golden one has clocked me out, I just heard. Thanks, everybody. Thanks to each and every one of you who share your precious finite time engaging in the program in whatever manner you choose. Thanks to our challenge makers and challenge respondents. We're a goose egg today. I was hoping we'd knock out that last $150. So was the phone company, the power company, my health insurer. But we'll try again tomorrow when the funding deficit will be at $2,235. Thanks still to our a la carte contributors, our PayPal and Patreon subscribers. Thank you so much. And contributors, thanks to those of you who help out at Venmo and Cash App and the U.S. Postal Service. I'll be haunting the post office box over in Beckley. Thank you all. Thanks to our all-volunteer staff. Thank you, Roger and Jeremy, in the old holler tree that we sublet from the Keebler Elves. Thank you to our news ninjas. Thank you, Miss Micah, for the post at Blue Sky. Thanks, Charlie, at APS Radio News for the restream to your YouTube channel. Thanks, Brother Deacon Asa, the one and only, the Camel Cardinal. The stream, and the packets pass because the Camel Cardinal makes it so. If you can take a moment and you download the podcast, wherever you download it, I'm begging and a-pleading, please leave us a comment, a remark, a review. It really helps. Thanks, Emily, for the intro. Thanks to the hardest-working, bravest people I know, the folks at Cold River Mountain Watch, crmw.net, over a quarter century at the forefront of the struggle for human rights and environmental justice in Appalachia, and a proud union shop. Please stay safe, everybody. If Sean Duffy's on the road, make sure you stay well clear of him, especially if he's babbling about, I hate that on-off button. I'll avoid him like the plague, because he is. And always, always, always, Wayne and Gina, it's all for you. Talk to you in a little bit, Victoria. Happy day off. Later.

0: jamming out to my theme song. What's up? Bang, bang, bang, bang, bang. I should learn to play that on the guitar. Welcome, welcome, welcome. Yes, yes, yes. We're here again. Tara, look at me. Is my hair even dry? This is how this is how it's gone. It's gotten to. I don't even know if my hair is dry. All right. Yeah, that's fine. Welcome, welcome, welcome. This is Tara Buster Thursdays. And I need you to do me a favor right out of the gate. Hit the like and subscribe. If you haven't subscribed, do it now. I need to, you can help me get the numbers up, get the algorithm hanging out a little longer, and also recommending Tara Buster to other people that might be interested in it, and also maybe even maggots who might learn something. But I suspect they have other plans. All right, so do me a favor. If you haven't done that, do it. Thank you. Thank you, Jim, on the chat. Hair looks good. Thank you. I'm a little self-conscious, as always. I spend the first 10 minutes of every show apologizing for my appearance. So, oh well. It is what it is. If you become a patron at patreon.com/Tara Devlin, maybe I can get some help up in this bitch for this bitch. Okay. Where do we begin? Thank you, Charlie, APS Radio, APS Radio News, and thank you. Thank you, guys. Thank you for your support. Alrighty. Guys, you're nice, Rich, on the chat. You're beautiful. Thank you. This is not why you came here, though. You're very nice to say that. I needed to hear that. I appreciate that. I'm only human. And I have, and you know, I mean, I've shared a lot on the show. I let it all hang out, metaphorically, legally, and peacefully. So, where do we begin? Yeah, everything sucks. And Gloria Steinem passed away, unfortunately. This is what I think when I... It's never Trump. Legally and peacefully. And I feel bad that Gloria Steinem doesn't get to see the other side of this hellscape that we're living in. That's the first thing I think of when I hear and see that people passed away. What a shame, really, that she deserved to at least see a female president in her lifetime, right? What a disgrace. This country, and I think that we, at this point, we didn't vote for Trump, of course. We're not the ones responsible, but we get what we deserve at this point, unless we got to stand up. That's the truth. Traitor Trump and the Republicans are doing all they can to steal the midterm elections. We know that. We see what they're doing in Texas, eliminating voting polling places. So that in itself says everything about who they are. I don't know how and why they're allowed to do this. Of course, if we went to the Supreme Court, I'm sure the Supreme Court would either deny the case or rule on some technicality that the Republicans can proceed with their dirty tricks. You notice the right-wingers, they don't do things to help the American people. They're not out there knocking on doors, building coalitions for their kiss-up, kick-down, I got mine, sucks to be you policies. They are figuring out ways to disenfranchise people, to kick people off the rolls, and to prevent people from voting. That says everything about who they are. And what is worse is that doing this, as you guys know, I get contacted by right-wingers sometimes, and frankly, they're sickening. The fact they're dupes. The fact that they sign on to the dirty tricks just because it benefits them, frankly, they should all be ashamed. But if they had any shame, they wouldn't be Trumpansies to begin with. And speaking of shameless, Traitor Trump, who hates America. I mean, it's time to just come out and say it. I've been saying it for years, but we must not be, we shouldn't mince words about it, what we're dealing with, that this coin, for example, Trump put his ugly, glaring face on a coin, and it's legal tender, but that in itself, the fact that he put his face on a coin, and the fact that he's putting his face on wherever he could shove it, is indicative, it speaks to the fact that he hates America. Not only does he hate America, he is confused by America. There's a reason why we don't put living people on coins, because that's not what this America thingy is all about, right? So the U.S. Mint released excrement on X, Twitter, I should say, that they're selling gold-plated, really gilded, it's appropriate, gilded Donald Trump coins, $1 coins, with his glaring, staring, ugly face and dead eyes looking at us, daring us to do something about his criminality. That's what I see. Because he's always looming and leering at us, isn't he? Like the pedophile. Like a pedo that comes in the middle of the night. Like somebody who's all over the Epstein files committing crimes against children. That's what he looks like. That's the face that the victims in Jeffrey Epstein, in the Epstein files, saw when, they encountered this disgusting waste of human DNA. And Liberty, the Liberty coin stamped on it. Now, it has, I guess, the dates of America's birth to America's demise. It's appropriate. So, but the Trump cult has always been confused about America. That's the bottom line. They don't like America. Let's get it straight. They don't like the nation of laws. They don't like that we are a nation of immigrants. They don't like the general welfare. They don't like E Pluribus Unum, that's for sure, out of many one. Everything that makes America great, they hate. They rail against. They want an authoritarian dictator to save them, because it does, to save them from the scary, complex world of others who don't know their place. That's what it's about. That's why Republicans are adept at dividing people, dividing the country, tickling those racist funny bones. And Trump is not a genius. We've talked about this before. I've heard it since he came down the escalator, calling Mexicans rapists. What a political genius he is. That he ran for president. The first time he runs for president, he wins. What a genius. He's not a genius. He's just got no shame. He is a racist, and he doesn't care about America. He would poison America. He would burn America to the ground, to paraphrase Game of Thrones, if he could be king of the ashes. And that's what he's doing, effectively. Because by the time he's done with this country, we will be in ashes, hopefully, simply metaphorically, because everything he's doing is destroying this country. And everything that he does proves that he's confused about America. You don't put your face on things, Traitor Trump, if you understand that you are a mere tenant in the White House, that you are a representative of the people. This is a constitutionally limited democratic republic, not an authoritarian hellscape, the likes of which the founders fought a revolution to overthrow. So, if you're confused about that, we know, because everything that actually makes America great Republicans hate. They want to tear it down. They want more power in the executive. This has been going on for years, though. Trump has just been the exploit. He's been the shameless exploiter of all America's flaws, the weaknesses in America. He's the one that pushes it to the limit and beyond. But we've been hearing about the unitary executive for decades now. Remember, that was Dick Cheney and George W. Bush. Dick Cheney was all about the unitary executive. And at the time, I remember saying, well, what's a unitary executive? That's a king. That's not America. This country was founded on a system of checks and balances and all its flaws. Yes. And we've had people on the show who discuss how America is wired for authoritarianism. Charles Durber, in particular, wrote the book on it, and he's been on the show a few times explaining it, and that might be true. But still, in our founding documents, there's the blueprint for progressivism. It's just writing all men are created equal, that we take that at its word, right? We take the founders at their word. E pluribus unum, out of many one, promoting the general welfare. The more we expand the franchise of democracy and freedom, the more Republicans want to throw it out, as we see. But this has been going on for generations, the unitary executive in particular. What is a unitary executive? They want and this is what the Republicans have done, what the corrupt and illegitimate Supreme Court did when they gave Trump immunity, shockingly, illegitimately. And let's not be, let's not be confused about that. That the corrupt and illegitimate Supreme Court giving Trump immunity, all these rulings that are going on with the Roberts Court giving Trump immunity, all of the disgraceful acts of that, including destroying Roe v. Wade and exploding abortions all over the country, all of those rulings will make... We'll go down in history like the Dred Scott decision. This Roberts Court won't age well. But they've always been in there to fix the facts around the policy. That is the Republican way, right? When they said to Dick Cheney, I remember when he was interviewed, I don't remember who was the interviewer, but they asked him about the American people. Most of the American people don't approve of this war, of the illegal Iraq war. And he said, so? See, that is the Republican way. So? They don't work for the American people. They work for the rich. They work against the American people. The American people are nothing but a nuisance to them. They're annoying. They don't want to have to go and pretend to represent them. You think they want to do that? They'd rather kick them off the rolls. They'd rather prevent people from voting. Get rid of pesking voting once and for all. That's what they're up to. They should be ashamed of themselves. I remember back during Bush v. Gore, I voted for Gore. I'm not an idiot. And I had a friend and have a friend still, but she's who is a Republican, believe it or not. She's shameful. And, whatever. I remember at the time saying, during Bush v. Gore, it was very tense. And I said to her, and then when it was decided, when the corrupt and illegitimate Supreme Court of that day said to America, stop counting the votes, because if you count the votes, it will cause irreparable harm to George W. Bush. That was in the lawsuit, that he'll be harmed by Al Gore winning, and they stopped the vote count. But after all was said and done, when they finally did the vote count, Al Gore won by any measure, as the New York Times reported it. But I remember at the time saying to my friend, she was so happy that the corrupt and illegitimate Supreme Court handed the presidency to George W. Bush. And I said, why? I don't understand why you would want to win like that. It's not a legitimate win. It's not like the majority of the American people voted for this guy. He got in through the Electoral College squeaker, and he's also being installed by the Supreme Court. Why would you want to have representation like that? That where the American people are being ruled by a tyrannical minority. It's not sustainable. But the whole point is for them is winning, I suppose. I don't know what they get out of it. Working people get nothing out of it. And I told you the story of my friend who is a Republican, just a working class, you know, idiot like the rest of us. And she's, when there was like mass layoffs at this job, this was years ago, and everything that she took advantage of, you know, COBRA, unemployment insurance, all the things that kept a roof over her head came from Democrats fighting in spite of Republicans. So I'm just so tired of right-wingers, frankly, and thank you. Thank you for being here, joining me in my I wouldn't say misery, but commiserate the interesting times that we live in. I don't know. I couldn't do it without you, that's for sure. But the fact that the U.S. Mint is, they wanted to please Trader Trump. Now, Trump is putting all of his loyalists in all of our agencies, the agencies of the bureaucracies that belong to the American people. And he's putting them there because he knows that he can't get anything done legitimately. And this is another thing with Republicans. They're lazy. You know, they always talk about, the American people need to work. In fact, there was, remember, it wasn't too long ago. It was actually on Juneteenth, where Trump put out a tripe saying that the American people are taking too many days off, right? Where was that? Let me see. Trump. Let's see. Too many holidays that we we're just too lazy. See, and that in itself was exactly summed up the Republican policy agenda, right? Too many non-working holidays in America. Where is that? Hold on. Costing our country billions of dollars to keep all these businesses closed. The workers don't want it either? Yeah, we don't want any days off. We don't want any vacations, weekends. Just work. See, this is what the Republicans have in store for you. And in the meantime, they will disrespect you all day, every day, from sun up to sundown and twice on Sunday. So they do not like the American people. We are annoying to them. And if they had their way, they would just exploit, you know, suck all the profit out of us and turn us into Soylent Green in the end. So, where is it? And of course, when you go on to Elon Musk's Safe Space for Nazis Twitter, they're boasting right wingers are posting all this bullshit. Look at this. This is from the official White House account. Trump coin. And, of course, they're being sold. They're a dollar. They're worth a dollar. And they're being sold for $67 for a pack of 25, something like that. It's all about the grift for the Republicans. And so it does make sense that they have an outright con man as a standard bearer. I've said it all the time. The whole Republican agenda is a con. So federal law explicitly says that only deceased people may appear on in portrait on U.S. currency and securities. But he's already signing the bills. He's putting his filthy face on things. And in itself, that proves just everything I've been saying. They don't like America. They want a king. And they don't care who it is. As they said, in fact, there's another connection there, too. What was it? Newt Gingrich. Wasn't he the one that said, it didn't matter who the president was. They just needed somebody to with a working arm to sign legislation. To sign the legislation to drag us back to the dark ages. And that's what they did with the big ugly bill. And the receipts for the big ugly bill have yet to be fully due. So that'll be coming in the new year, as the American people have slipped lower and lower on the ladder. So him putting his filthy face on our coins doesn't mean that Trump loves America, of course. He likes to hump America. He likes to sexually assault America and treat America like he's the pimp, really. And exploit and sexually abuse America. That's what he does. But it proves the exact opposite. Trump doesn't love America. He loves himself. And it doesn't matter how much harm he inflicts on America. He found an entire party of cowards to aid him in this endeavor. It's disgusting. It's shameful. And I wish they were the patriots they purport to be. So as he puts his name on everything, this is what Trumpism is. This is what he does, right? What he's saying is that your laws be damned. America's constitution be damned. America's promise can go pound sand. America belongs to him. This is what he thinks. So the flag, the military, the courts, the Constitution, it's all his. It's at his demand to do with as he will, including what he wants to do, whatever he will, to the American people. So America is at a crossroads here, so we got a lot of work to do. The other thing, now that I'm thinking about it, what's the Republican Party said about this? Has Mike Johnson had any comment about this? Right? Or have they run away from reporters? And or does Mike Johnson, is he falling back on his old standby of, I haven't seen it, I don't know about it? And then I saw one of these traitors on here. Well, they're all, because it's a safe space for Nazis, so there's a lot of traitors, there's bots, there's Russian bots. And I saw them saying, oh, I'm going to buy Trump coins and leave them on the doors of my neighbors, of my liberal neighbors, because, yeah, that'll really annoy them. And I wish, you know, and when I saw that, I just thought, again, of course they proved me right, once again, or correct, I should say. I wish they would prove me wrong one of these days, right? Because it sucks to be right, literally and figuratively, but There you go. They're as confused about America as Trader Trump is. And they hate America. You know, we're out here trying to ensure that no one needs to die without health care. That's what we're fighting for. We're not on this channel or anywhere else promoting annoying Republicans. But that's what they are. That's what they do. They're drinking our tears. They're trying to annoy us with something that should annoy every American. And if you're not annoyed by it, you should be ashamed. If you're not annoyed by the fact that we have a lawless con man who is occupying the White House, who thinks he's a king, who's destroying everything that actually makes America great, if you're not annoyed by that, then you're the problem. You should be ashamed. See, that's how we know who are the patriots, who are the traitors. And it's a whole party of traitors. What do you think George Washington would think about this? George Washington, who turned down the opportunity to be a king numerous times. And you think he'd be proud of somebody like Traitor Trump? Would he be proud of the American people putting that thing in office? So, yeah, we have really got to do a lot of work, guys. Oh, no. Why is Stephen Miller trending? Let's see. Oh, okay. Well, it says, Stephen Miller says that if Democrats retake the Congress in November, it's game over. They're going to put Trump in prison. Please, from your lips to God's ears. Nam ya ho renge kyo, let's go. Oh, and remember the time when Stephen Miller went on television with his hair painted in? Yeah, these are manly men of masculinity. I am really surprised that they don't put orange makeup on themselves. So, all right, well, this time goes by on TaraBuster. While I'm getting this next story up, do me a favor, like and subscribe, hit the notification bell, all that stuff, get the algorithm going. All right, because I need your help. You can help me, I help you, you help me. This is how we do it. We're in this together. We don't have billionaire benefactors. We have each other. So hit the like and subscribe. It's not even about that. I know it's, I'm not asking you. I'm telling you. We got to get those numbers up. So, and I need your help to do that. All right. So J.D. Vance is, and this is the other thing. Okay. That coin that we were discussing proves that Republicans hate America. They're not patriots. They are confused about America, right? And another thing that they purport to be is patriots. I mean, Christians. They purport to be patriots, and they purport to be Christians. In fact, they shove their Christianity down our throats on a minute-by-minute basis. I'm choking on their Christianity. If only, though. If only they were the Christians they pretend to be. Really. Then we wouldn't have to fight them for the right to vote. We wouldn't have to fight them for health care. We wouldn't have to beg them to try to muster just a little bit of decency once in a while, right? To help the American people. Try to, I don't know, reach deep, down deep, and pretend you care for a minute. And stop passing policies that hurt America, that drag America into the dark ages. And in the meantime, they're not even satisfied with dragging us to the dark ages. They want to hurt and harm and make people suffer all along the way. When I think about the American people that would still be alive if Traitor Trump was not elected, Renee Good, Alex Pretty, the soldiers that were attacked because of Traitor Trump's and were killed because of Trump's illegal and unconstitutional war of distraction from the Epstein files in Iran that he will not, he's bored with. He doesn't have a clue how to get out of it. Well, J.D. Vance, he wrote a book called Communion. He pretends to be a Christian, just like Peter Thiel. They're demon haunted. They're obsessed with Armageddon, or so they say. Who knows? J.D. Vance is such a chameleon. He's such a fraud that you can't really trust a word that comes out of his mouth. And look, he's really got the eyeliner on here, pretty thick. So he went on, he's going around. I mean, we're in a war, right? The American people are suffering. They can't get through the week. They can't fill their car up with gas to get to work. And on top of it, the Republicans fired hundreds of thousands of Americans, and people are suffering all over this country while Traitor Trump builds a ballroom, a vanity project to his ego. And J.D. Vance is out there. What is he doing? He's on a book tour. This is a guy, remember how they treated Joe Biden and they continue to treat Joe Biden. Or Kamala Harris. J.D. Vance, the first months he was in office, he went on seven vacations the first 6 months in office. Now, could you imagine if that were Kamala Harris? Especially, you know, they talk about how what a crisis Joe Biden left them. Everything was a mess. Meanwhile, Joe Biden left them an economy on the rise. Finally, inflation under control after the worldwide pandemic. The inflation problem that was a result of the worldwide pandemic. Infrastructure bill, the Inflation Reduction Act, jobs, jobs, jobs. Manufacturing was coming home. But he left Trump with a great economy on the rise, but Traitor Trump, like Republicans, they can't do anything but destroy. And what does J.D. Vance do? According to reports, the Secret Service is annoyed, or they're sick of being treated like they're his butlers, that they have to usher him around, his kids, taking them to soccer and things. Like, they're not, he's, what is he doing? And then he goes on these shows saying how fortunate he is that he has people cooking his meals and doing his shopping. You know, they're really living the life of Riley, these people, Republicans. They're not thinking about the American people. They're living the little Lord Fauntleroy dream. The American dream is now just reserved for little Lord Fauntleroy and all of his minions. Well, J.D. Vance went on this podcast, this Christian podcast, to talk about his Christianity. Well, let's play some clips from it. He says that... Let me see. This is the beginning of the video.
1: I've been in meetings with world leaders, and somebody will say something or somebody will make an observation, and I will, like, feel a certain darkness about it.
0: God.
1: It sort of sets off every spiritual alarm bell in my body. Like, some of the AI companies you see happening where you feel like there is some really, really weird spiritual dark energy. One of the companies, when they get rid of one model and announce a new model, they actually...
0: Who would even tolerate his voice? God, it's the upspeak that is irritating.
2: Have you ever been in a room, though, like in Washington, that feel spiritually dark. Cause I've been in a room that's like, okay, you feel like Satan is presently here, or there's,
0: yeah, it's called the Republican evil. Caucus.
2: Have you ever felt that, just being in a room with around power or influence, stuff like that?
1: Yeah. So definitely, though, less like a room itself and more sometimes like people that are around you sometimes, yeah, give you a very, very bad feeling.
0: Stephen Miller, right? Traitor Trump, the entire Trump cabinet, all of them, Besant, RFK Jr., all of them, Kristi Noem, how about that? All of them have dead eyes and couldn't give a shit about people. These are people that have no problem lying, have no problem stealing. Right, we had to hear about Hunter Biden's laptop from hell and Hunter Biden's this and that. They had a mock. See, Hunter Biden had the courage to come out and talk about his addiction and his recovery. And by doing so, I'm sure he's helped a lot of people. You know, that's inspiring. And his father stood by him saying, I'm very proud of my son. He's come a long way. I'm very proud of his recovery. And he should be. Because that's a kind of love that Donald Trump Jr. can never, ever experience from a sociopath like his father. And then you have J.D. Vance, who pretends to be a Christian while lying about the American people. I mean, this is somebody that, what did he say about Renee Good? He called her a domestic terrorist. Well, you saw the video. I thought that they were, I thought you were a Christian. This is somebody who is, you're talking about feeling darkness in a room with world leaders. And when I first saw this clip, what I thought is, it really annoyed me, and I thought about the people who voted for this madness. What the F is J.D. Vance doing in a room with world leaders? What the F is Traitor Trump doing in a room with world leaders representing the American people? He's not representing the American people, by the way, and everybody knows it. Everybody knows it, including J.D. Vance. Oh, when he sits in world meetings, he hears somebody make an observation, and he feels darkness. Well, did you feel darkness when you were cheering the big ugly bill that kicked 10 million Americans off of their health care and counting? Did you feel a darkness when you heard the stories of the American people who were fired from their jobs for no reason except of a Nazi? Somebody who accidentally gives Nazi salutes has an ideological aversion to government, just like the Republicans do. The government that the founders fought a revolution to create. They don't have an aversion to government per se. They just have an aversion to democratic government, small d democratic government. So when Republicans say they don't like government, what they mean is they don't like democracy. Let's get that clear. As you know, it activates every spiritual alarm bell, he says, in his body. This is the Vice President of the United States, you filthy, filthy fascist. That's who they are. This is fascism. There's a separation of church and state, but not anymore. Not under the fascist maladministration of Traitor Trump. They are injecting more religiosity into our system, and it's fake. It's fake Christianity, first of all. It's not the Christianity of James Tallarico, John Fugelsang, the actual Christians who are out there, thankfully, trying to change the conversation, and people are responding to it. They don't, I mean, if Jesus came back, J.D. Vance would be the first in line to crucify him again. and you feel a darkness. This is somebody who said one of the most pivotal moments of his life was listening to Peter Thiel talk. When he met Peter Thiel, that it was a life-changing experience. Not the birth of his children, not the marriage to his wife, the meeting of Peter Thiel, this greasy, pasty-faced Nazi billionaire who's out there like demon-haunted, trying to stir up Armageddon. Please. J.D. Vance is a fraud through and through. You're a Christian? If only. But this is what authoritarianism looks like. It's religiosity. It's this fake religiosity. Gott mit uns, right? God is with us, as the Nazis, right? On the Nazi belt buckles and other Nazi gear. Gott mit uns. God is with us. So, I feel a darkness. So, now, a person who disagrees, meaning a person who wants people to have health care, living wages, retirement security, to be educated and not have to come out of school as an indentured servant to banks, who thinks that food should be inspected, that the American people deserve certain standards of civilization, because, you know, we're the richest and greatest country on earth, so we shouldn't be eating screw worms or whatever. We shouldn't be subjected to the kind of system that the founders fought a revolution to overthrow. The whole world looks at us, and they are baffled why we let it continue. They look at us. Look, we played the clip on the last show. How they, the Canadians are like, whatever, F you, United States, we have health care, what do you have? Oh, we get health care too, Canada. We get field hospitals in West Virginia. We get triage. We get the emergency room when you have exhausted every other option and you can't take the pain anymore and you drag your ass into the emergency room and they say, I'm sorry, it's too late. That's what we get. And go back to work. We don't have days off. We don't have vacation like the rest of the world. We don't have sick leave. We don't have anything that guarantees a decent slice of the profits that labor makes possible in the first place. What we get is, you take too many days off. You need to work harder. Shut up and find your bootstraps. While they're pretending to be Christians, this is what really gets me, is the fake Christianity and the fake patriotism, all of it. Please. Oh, but he sees the anti... I mean, what if Peter Thiel is out there stirring up fears about the Antichrist. He goes around giving lectures on the Antichrist. This is what we're dealing with. These people are not well, and they're not fit. They're not fit to serve in any leadership position in a modern nation. Maybe they'd fit in Iran. They could be the mullahs in Iran. Trust me. If we lived in a system like that, that's who they'd be.
2: I've definitely, I've been in meetings with world leaders where various issues are being discussed, and somebody will say something or somebody will make an observation, and I will like feel a certain darkness about it, and I kind of like, it sort of sets off every spiritual alarm bell in my body. Whatever that person just said, I need to be very careful because that's not a great thing. So I would say I feel it more around like people necessarily than places.
0: Like what? That's not a great thing? kicking millions off of their health care, cutting Medicare, cutting Meals on Wheels. Did you feel the darkness then? This is how we know they're full of shit. Did you feel the darkness with women bleeding out in parking lots? Well, doctors said, come back when you're dying more. Did you feel the darkness? As you cut lifelines, as you cut all of the lifelines that limited, that reduced the abortion rate in the country? Did you feel that darkness then when your dear leader was ripping down the East Wing to make room for his bribe pit? Did you feel the darkness with the Saudis while Traitor Trump licked Saudi ass and wrote love letters to Kim Jong-un? And did you feel the darkness when he was sharing intelligence with Russia, even though they were sharing intelligence with Iran to get our soldiers killed? I wonder, did you feel the darkness? They are, exactly, Polly on the chat, they've literally laid a blanket of darkness everywhere. Everywhere they go. 100%, you're right. They are the darkness. Anything good, they have to make it dark. They have to turn it. They got to destroy it. America itself. People are voting. We got to destroy it. People are free. Well, we got to make sure they can't live authentic lives. People can get gender-affirming care. We got to step in. We got to go. We got to stick our big, ugly Republican noses into people's private business where it doesn't belong. Oh, we need those targeted minority groups, though. That's for sure. You didn't feel darkness then when trans people are being tormented by a fascist regime. You don't feel the darkness then, though, right? Please. He says the Antichrist may be living among us.
1: I don't know. Do I think that we're in the end times? I don't know. And I think that it's probably bad for me spiritually to focus too much on it.
0: Spiritually?
1: Because there are, like, things you got to do. I got to be good to my wife. I got to be good to my kids. I have to be, you know, as good of a leader as I can for the United States of America.
0: You're not any of those things.
1: I think that focusing, well, I'm fascinated by it. I think focusing on it is too much, can be very bad. I think that there are, like, things about the world that make me feel, like, not shocked if the Antichrist was walking among us. Mm-hmm. But again, I try not to focus too much on it.
0: Jesus Christ on a bike. The Vice President of the United States, everyone, embarrassing America, as usual, but this is what they want. They want a demon-haunted world because they will live in a very modern world, safe and protected and pampered in their ivory tower. That's what they want. The rest of us will have to live in the consequences of Republican policies. We'll have to live in the demon-haunted world that they create, where there's no social safety net, where you got to go to the church if you fall on hard times, you know, alms for the poor. That's the world they're creating. Take their policies to their conclusion. That's the world they're creating. And, you know, Peter Thiel, he's J.D. Vance's master. Let's not ever forget that. And this is why the corporate media has ultimately failed us, of course, because I don't remember the corporate media ever really delving into his relationship, J.D. Vance's relationship with Peter Thiel, how intertwined they are, how Peter Thiel funded J.D. Vance's entire life, pre-politics and post-politics, and what a freak Peter Thiel is. He's a Nazi. And they all are. I mean, it's just so, and which goes to show you, he's another one. Peter Thiel is a very sick person and raised by Nazis, just like Elon Musk. They took their trust funds and they invested it, early adopters of PayPal, and they made money. So that doesn't mean they get to lord over us. That's not the system the founders created. We're not supposed to be the indentured servants of billionaires, of people that who just because they made some money doesn't mean that they're good people. That's for sure. Doesn't mean that they know more than we do. It's like, this is not FDR's brain trust over here. See, FDR surrounded himself with philosophers, economists, scientists. They didn't necessarily have to be billionaires or millionaires, because there's more to life than money, supposedly, but not in this maladministration. They will, as long as you, if you make a buck any which way, it doesn't matter how you do it. If you're a grifter, if you run a Ponzi scheme, if you're scamming people somehow, as long as you separate dupes from their money, any which way, it doesn't matter how you do it. If you're a grifter, if you run a Ponzi scheme, if you're scamming people.

the entire working class. That's what they're in office to do. And it's why they're working so hard to make sure that people can't vote. That's for sure. I mean, they should be ashamed. They should be ashamed. And, of course, with the billionaires, you know, they're all being persecuted, too. That's another thing. They're being persecuted by people who want to tax them. It's tantamount to one of these billionaires. Who was that one? I think it was the guy who owns the Knicks who said that Mondani wanting to tax him was like Hitler persecuting the Jews. Okay? This is the sickness, the level of sickness we're dealing with in this country. And, I'm not going to do I was going to do the Milo story. We only have, like, 5 minutes left, so we'll save that for tomorrow night. I wrote an article over on the Political Voices Network, as other people have. We can go through that tomorrow when we have more time, where Milo Yiannopoulos got deported. The leopards came for Milo's face, and he got deported. Now he sees the light, how, even though he was a real booster of mass deportations now and the cruelty of ICE. He was a real cheerleader and an early adopter of the Trump sickness. But we'll save that for tomorrow. But yeah, Vance says that the world leaders can say something that make him feel a certain darkness. Oh, he also said that he is trying to do as much of God's work as possible, adding that if it leads to the end times, then okay. I wonder, see, this is where I'm so confused by Republicans. If I could, I would ask them for specifics. This is another thing the corporate media fails to do a lot. They never push back and ask, well, what do you mean? You're doing as much of God's work as possible. What does that look like? Especially in regard to the policies you've already passed. How is the big ugly bill doing God's work? Where? And of course, maybe they'll say, trans kids. We don't want trans kids to play in sports or anything. We want to hound trans kids. We want to make them feel like we just want them to, you know, want to hurt themselves and hate themselves. But that's not God's work, I would say. I think that's the work of the devil. That's the work of a demon. See, God's work, if you have a God that isn't sick, as sick as you, I would think God would have compassion and understanding and welcome people who are different. See, the kind of world Republicans are trying to inflict on us is very disgusting. And it's like their God. Their God is just a giant version of their own bigoted selves, of their own small selves that they can project all their manias on, that they can say, well, it's not me, it's my God. My God is telling me to hate you. My God is telling me to legislate you out of existence. The big ugly bill, oh yeah, my God told me to end Meals on Wheels programs, you know, starve. My God told me to put work requirements in Medicaid so the sick, the elderly, the disabled have to get up and work, right? We're taking too many vacations. We have too many days off here in America, which is zero. So, it's not God's work. This is not God's work.

0: If only. That's why I can't take it. I can't take these Republicans and people who vote Republican, just taking them at face value. Oh, you're a Christian? Why do you always got to tell us you're a Christian? If you were doing good works, you wouldn't have to tell us. We would see it. They never show us what Christians they are. They always got to tell us. Right? The big ugly bill is, that's their big legislative achievement, that on the anniversary, on the first anniversary of the big ugly bill that just passed, they passed a proclamation, they had a celebration. I don't understand how you can celebrate 10 million more Americans and counting losing their health care. That in itself doesn't seem like someone doing as much of God's work as possible. And all of the tie votes that J.D. Vance had to come into the Congress and pass, right? He was the one. He's the deciding vote in all of these 50-50, putting all these incompetent lickspittles in positions of authority that they have no business being in. Yeah, he cast the deciding vote on, oh yeah, the big ugly bill. Huh. Look at that. He cast the deciding vote on the big ugly bill. That's doing as much of God's work as possible. Cutting SNAP. It was the largest cut in SNAP benefits in the program's history. So more people are starving in America. More than 3.5 million people had already lost their SNAP benefits. Hold on, let me lower this. It's the music cue. Yeah, what was this? 3.5 million people had already lost SNAP benefits by August 2026, and now more than 4 million are expected to face major food insecurity crises, which is disgusting. The richest country on earth. We're rich, right? But not in the ways that actually matter. That's why I'm so tired of it. I am so tired of the Republicans. And when people say it, it's like when we had Richard Chu on the show the other day, on last Friday, and he reminded us. It's something I like to do. It's not when you hear people say it's Congress. Congress is the problem. It's not Congress. It's the Republican Congress. It's Republican policies. They're the ones. And we have to point it out. We have a duty to educate our maggot friends and neighbors and coworkers wherever we can. I do what I can on this show. And here's Tara Jr. Tara Jr. Jr. Okay. There's also a candy recall? Oh, boy. Yeah, so here's some of the receipts. Early analysis projected that 8.6 million people could lose health care. Well, now it's up to more than 10. The receipts have been calculated. More than 10 million Americans have lost their health care and counting. The bill also delivers enduring tax benefits to the affluent, while several benefits marketed to working people, including the no tax on tips bullshit, are temporary and will expire at the end of 2028. That says everything. Suckers are born every minute. Trump and Z's are living proof. So to say that your aim is to do as much of God's work as possible is laughable. It really is. So, yeah, and I know people who are losing Medicare and Medicaid. A friend of mine got a letter in the mail. Medicaid's being cut. And then, of course, because of the big ugly bill, the work requirements. Republicans have put work requirements in the big ugly bill for Medicaid, meaning if you can't get up and work, I think it's 20 hours a week, which is like a part-time job, you don't get your health care. And that in itself says everything about how they feel about the American people. They hate the American people. And they will celebrate when people get kicked off health care. They just don't care. J.D. Vance proclaims himself a Christian, doing as much of God's work as possible while Americans are suffering, while he's the deciding vote in kicking them off of their health insurance, ensuring that they won't go to the doctor. They can't go to the doctor. They can't have any of the basic necessities of life in a modern nation. So he should be ashamed. And that's why I say, if only they were the Christians they pretend to be. I mean, J.D. Vance didn't just cheer the big ugly bill from the sidelines. He cast the deciding vote. So when he talks about doing God's work, remember, his bloody hands are all over the big ugly bill. Every American that suffers and dies because of it, his hands are around their neck. And it ain't legally and peacefully. It's disgustingly. Because this is, but it is in keeping with the Republican unbroken tradition of hurting the American people. Every time Republicans get power, the American people needlessly die. Death by despair goes up, all deaths, alcoholism, drug addiction. Oh, look at this, Fox News, Maria Bartiromo. Wait, hold on a second. Breaking news. That's my breaking news theme. Breaking news. Maria Bartiromo is out at Fox News, effective immediately. TV line has learned. What did she do? I thought she was, excuse me, I thought she was an effective lick spittle. Did she lick boot effectively enough or not? I don't know. Did she lick taint with not enough vim and vigor? We thank Maria for her work over the 12 and a half years and wish her all the best on her next chapter. Where are you going to go? Newsmax? Where are you going to go? I mean, maybe some Russian-funded influencer, right-wing influencer site will pick you up. Breitbart, something like that. The final episode of Mornings with Maria aired Thursday, September 3rd, on Fox Business. Wow. So quickly. Beginning Friday, the 6 to 9 a.m. slot will be occupied by the newly titled Mornings with Fox Business, featuring a rotating lineup of anchors. Meanwhile, Maria Bartiromo's Wall Street will be rebranded as FBN Wall Street, with Cheryl Cassone hosting this Friday. I wonder what happened. Like, that's pretty quick for her to be out. Can't be amicable. A two-time Emmy winner, Bartiromo began her career as a producer at CNN before joining CNBC. And after 20 years at CNBC, she made the jump to Fox and became a vocal supporter of the worst human being who ever squatted in the White House, the orange scourge, the America-hating insurrectionist, the tax-cheating, draft-dodging, wannabe dictator, con man, with the fake university, the fake multi-level marketing vitamin scam, and history of sexual assault. Okay, that's the end of our breaking news. All right, guys, thank you for hanging out. Tomorrow we have more show. Hit the like, subscribe, do it now. Do me a favor. Hit the like and subscribe on every channel, on every TaraBuster channel. We got to get those numbers up, get the algorithm. I can't do the algorithm alone here. I need your help getting the algorithm to share the show with others who might find it helpful, you know, and might want to hang out with us. What do you think? Right? And if you go to the YouTube channel and you watch TaraBuster, make sure you watch, just watch it for like 5 minutes. Okay? And that's how the algorithm knows that it should suggest the show to other people. Okay? Okay. I gotta go. Thank you for hanging out. Here's Tara Jr. Jr., everybody. Not many shows are produced with a cat on the lap of the host. Huh? Right? Say hello. You're a baby. You're a baby. All right, my friends. Thank you for hanging out. Thank you, Charlie, APS Radio, APS Radio News. You know what to do. Give the show a good review. Like, subscribe, all that stuff. Tell your friends. Share the show. I got it. I need your help. That's it. All right. We will win. We're on the right side of history. We're on the right side of decency, dignity, democracy, humanity. We stick together. We win. My name is Tara Devlin. Thank you for hanging out today. Check out my Substack. You know what to do. And I will see you tomorrow night.
1: Unapologetic liberal talk. It's TaraBuster with Tara Devlin.
0: All right, what's going on? Hello, hello. It's Friday. That's a little better, right? I keep saying I have to get a new arm, and I do. So please become a patron. Patreon.com/TaraDevlin. Subscribe to my Substack. Do all those things. Keep the show going and growing. And yeah, that's it. I'll keep showing up. How about you? Because we do have a lot of work to do, and I'm sick of it. I don't know about you. That's why I enjoy getting together on Friday nights and Tuesdays and Thursdays and whenever else we can get together and survive and thrive in the last days of the American Republic. I hope not, but we do have our work cut out for us, and thank you, Jim. Nice to see you. Looks good, sounds good. Thank you so much. Thank you, Josie, for being here, and everyone on the Substack, and people watching on APS Radio and APS Radio News. Welcome, welcome, welcome. Okay, where else? And on the Political Voices Network on Substack. Join all those things. I do ask a lot from you. Is that a lot to ask? I don't know. I don't think so. Yeah. Let's see. Where do we begin? It's very irritating that... What the fuck? Okay, I don't want to curse right out of the gate because it does mess up the algorithm. But yet again, Trader Trump is getting away with it? This is what is so infuriating. No wonder I have a knot in my stomach and my blood pressure medicine really needs to be upped. I don't know about you, but it is infuriating watching that thing get away with his crimes and how sad it is that the Republican Party came to fruition. They transformed from the Republican Party to the Republican Party. But what a shame that there's so many cowards in that party. I mean, I'm not really surprised. I'm more disappointed. I don't know what the word is. I just didn't think they would all be so absolutely spineless and complicit. I didn't think that it would be, that there would be so many enablers and co-conspirators and collaborators. That's a better word. I knew that they hated America down into their core, because fundamentally conservatism is an anti-democratic ideology. It really is. It is the ideology of hierarchy and putting everybody in their place. Even when they're capable of functioning, they're not really capable of fully functioning in a democratic society. They always want the right people, quote unquote, to run things. And they're much more capable of living in a free democratic society, as long as some are all, let's put it this way, all men are created equal, some are more equal than others. That's the way the conservatives like it. And the rest, the dumbasses who are peers here, right? As far as class is concerned. And I'm talking about working class. This weekend is Labor Day. But our peers are the Republicans who are they're not billionaires. They're working stiffs like us. But the right-wingers have spent a lot of money on their propaganda machines, convincing them that they're temporarily embarrassed millionaires. They're not small D Democrats. And it always drives me insane when I hear Republicans who work for a living proclaim themselves to be capitalists when you're not a capitalist. You know, like, especially like if you're an Uber driver, if you trade the time in your life for a paycheck, you're not a capitalist, you're a laborer, and the majority of the American people are. And since, the country is not that old, so the middle class, we don't have a lot of, historical references, but from our own country, because the middle class was really created in the middle part of the 20th century, thanks to the New Deal and government policy. It wasn't created because billionaires felt like trickling. It was put together by FDR's New Deal policies that Republicans in the late 20th century set out to destroy. And when, before FDR was even cold and in the ground, Republicans, when they were still Republicans, were they were looking for their FDR. They needed somebody to hype up as being so, allegedly as beloved as FDR was. And they found that in Reagan, and they were able to parlay Reagan's popularity. I mean, he did win in a landslide, but they were able to take that and run with it through the death of the American middle class. Now, it only took 40, 50 years for the United States to go from the most upwardly mobile to the least upwardly mobile, from the widest income gap, from the slightest income gap to the widest income gap. And now the United States, the inequality in the United States is worse than it was in ancient Rome. This, to me, should be on every ticker underneath, on every corporate media. It should be on the Times Square ticker in Manhattan. But we don't hear a peep out of the corporate media in regard to the death of the American middle class. All we hear is the normalization of the oligarchy. They don't even have a labor section in the newspaper anymore, when that used to be a regular part of newspapers. It wasn't just the business section or the stock section. There was a labor section in the newspaper. But why do you need a labor section when the unions in this country went from 35% of the working workforce to 5%? I think it's 6% now. Being in a union is pretty rare, and unions are struggling at this time, though there's a resurgence in the understanding that we need unions, you know, support for unions and collective bargaining. And this is, I'm talking about this because it's Labor Day. I should have put it in the description. I do want to get to the other things we have in store for tonight, which is I want to talk about Trader Trump's arch getting away with another thing that makes me want to puke. And just another thing that we're going to have to tear down. Really, we do have our work cut out for us. The first 100 days when Trader Trump is gone from office, hopefully, legally and peacefully, and the day after the election, when Democrats have power again, we have our work cut out for us, and it includes doing something. If he finishes that ballroom, it's not going to remain a ballroom. It either needs to be bulldozed or needs to be turned into something public, something that we can all benefit from. Not Marie friggin' Antoinette, Trader Trump, and all of their elite pals to take bribes in, a little bribe pit where he can welcome the dictators of the world to kiss his ass. kiss his ass at our expense. You see, the military they're abusing, the treasury they're abusing, everything that these freaks are abusing, these incompetent clowns are abusing, are things that we created, that liberals, that we built. You know, they hate the military. We're the ones that built the military. We served in the military. We're the ones that kept the world safe for democracy, so to speak, for generations. We fought fascism. We didn't enable it. We stood as at least some kind of... Wait, hold on a second. Let me lower this. This is Tara Devlin. Be right back. I'm back. Okay. I mean, in all our hypocrisies, I'm not delusional here, but yeah, we weren't out there generally. We participated in the coup overthrowing Mossadegh in Iran. We've messed with democratically elected governments all over the globe when it comes to capitalism, and we pay the price for that today. But at least we were front-facing it with our designs for democracy. And it wasn't completely hypocritical, because we definitely invested and we did some good around the world with USAID, for example, the humanitarian missions that we went on, the soft power that, you know, Trader Trump doesn't have the capacity to understand. Okay, hold on. I'm losing my voice. All right. Are we getting raided? Nice to see everybody over here. Over here. See, whenever I see... these fuckers have ruined this timeline. When I... You want to, let me just tell you the thought processes that just went on in my head when I said, you know, over here. And then in my head, I fucking heard those those children that apology tour. You know what I'm saying? Those kids, I'm sure they're grown-ups now. This is during the first maladministration. The ones who were at his inauguration because nobody would play. None of the legitimate artists would play. None of the A-listers wanted to participate in that bullshit. And so they had to get those girls over here. Over there. That's what, anyway, so that's what I'm trying to say is that everything is ruined. Even that. Even when I said, oh, look at over here, or whatever I said, it fucking immediately tracks back to something traitor Trump did to embarrass us, to disgrace us, and to invade us, invade our space. And every fucking minute of our lives, that's the thing. It's like being abused. It's like being stalked by a goddamn serial killer. Being just constantly abused. It's like living with an abuser. We're all suffering from some form of PTSD. And I say that. It's maggots, too, not just the normal people. Maggots are suffering because they're fucking sick. These people are sick. They're the ones that, you know, they have to carry all that hate and ignorance around. And that's a heavy load. It really is to constantly hate. And when I think about them, what they do with their spare time, for example, they'll wake up and they'll go and remember we talked about this. They went down to the border, all these maggots, and there were some children that were that desperate parents put on a bus to the border because they didn't want them getting killed by gangs or trapped in gangs or sexually trafficked. So you know what that takes for a parent because they love their child that much, and you can't help the accident of birth where you're born, and they put their children on a bus and hope that they'll be safe. That you know what that takes? The desperation that these parents must feel to do that. And the love for their children to just hope in the kindness of strangers and the American people that you're going to protect their children. I mean, you know what desperation they must be living in to do that? And what do maggots do? They, in the morning, they got up, they put on their pants and they got their morning coffee and whatever else they did, they do their flushing and their wiping and their morning necessities, and they go down to the border to scream at the busloads of children, of the terrified children coming in. They scream at them and yell at them to go home, and they're not welcome. And this is how sick they are. Which is why I say they're suffering too, because how ugly and idiotic must you be, shackled with the chains of idiocy to do that, to spend your life being a piece of shit like that. I mean, somebody who is that hateful, and I'm sure they all consider themselves Christians too. And, you know, and I often, sometimes when I'm thinking about things, I just think about what a different world we would live in when I imagine if I were, if I had three wishes or whatnot, that people would be just treated with a little bit of fucking compassion, you know? What a difference it would make if instead of a bunch of maggots at the border screaming, oh, and this happened in Staten Island too. I grew up on Staten Island, so I know these fuckers. They are racists. There's a lot of fucking racists there, but there's normal people there too. So just like anywhere, there's normal people everywhere. There's normal people in red states. But they did the same thing to the asylum seekers on Staten Island because they were being housed in an old school that was shut down. In fact, a school that I attended at one time. And they were surrounded. We were playing the video of it. They surrounded this old school that were housing migrants and asylum seekers. And they were chanting, "You're not welcome. You're not welcome." I mean, what the fuck? You're not welcome. You're not welcome? Go home, maggots. Go home. Go to church, right? Go bend your knee in front of the cross in your local parish, right? Do some fucking good. Go, there's things to do. Go clean up the neighborhood. Go pick up the fucking garbage you throw out the window because you're not raised properly. Go do something worthy of life. Right? You're not welcome. But then I think about what a difference it would be if we met people with compassion. You know, you're home. Okay, we got you. And wouldn't that be a burden lifted off all of our shoulders? Yes, there's a process. Yes, you must seek asylum legally. We wrote those laws, by the way, after World War II, so another Holocaust wouldn't happen again. Because shamefully, we participated in the Holocaust by not letting in the escaping Jews that were fleeing Hitler's Germany. There was the story, I don't remember 100% the name of the ship now. I remember reading about it, learning about it, how it went from port to port, a ship loaded with people who were fleeing Germany, Jews who were fleeing Germany. And the United States wouldn't receive the ship. And it went from port to port to port until it was turned home to where the people on that ship met their demise in Nazi Germany. So we, because of that shame, we wrote asylum laws to prevent that from happening. So you would present yourself at the border, and you go through a process. But imagine if we are kind to people as they go through that process, and maybe you just, instead of getting up in the morning and meeting the bus with the fellow mob, like the Mobs for Liberty and the maggot mob, and all the assholes screaming and yelling at terrified children, maybe you just stay home. Right? Or go volunteer at your local, I don't know, shelter, homeless shelter. You don't like people? Go to the fucking animal shelter. Right? Walk those dogs. They need to get out of the cage now and then. Take them around the block. Be kind. Do something that doesn't suck. Right? Would you once in your rotten lives, maggots? That's why they called them maggots. It's a perfect name. They're feeding off the rottenness of the body politic, the corpse of the body politic that they're literally trying to kill it. Right? And thank you, Susie Ann Jones, for being a member at the Booty Boo level for nine months. Thank you so much. And I love you too, kid. Thank you for your support. Well, to get back to Labor Day for a moment, let's remember, as Richard Chu was on the show last week, and I want to thank him again for joining the Terrorbuster. It was a great conversation, and he's amazing, and he's got such great energy that it can't help but rub off, and he's very inspiring. But he did remind us that it's not Congress that's the problem. When you hear this, you hear this everywhere. You hear it on the corporate media, you know, the both sides, both sides. It's not Congress. It's the Republican Congress. It's not the politicians. It's Republican politicians who are the problem. And this is historically, it's not, you know, since they sold out at the end of the 18th century, the beginning of the 19th century, or the 20th century, I should say, not the 18th, the 19th and 20th century, when they sold out to the railroads and never looked back, the Republicans have been on the wrong side of decency and dignity and democracy. They have been the party of the rich, and they've been very successful making the rich richer, and they've done that through tickling racist funny bones and dividing the people along every fissure of disunity, every distinction, every difference without a distinction, or different. What do you say? How do you say that? Distinction without a difference really is true. Females, males, gay, straight, trans, cis, everything that human beings are different or something, you know, just some fissure, some line that they can exacerbate. And they've been very successful in tearing this country apart, like that South against the North, right? Red states against blue states, even though they wouldn't even have the bare minimum that they have without the blue states. And the only reason the poorly run red states don't get more a better share of the, you know, the taxes. When you pay your taxes, you pay them to the government, hoping that they provide certain services that are better done together. We shouldn't all be on our own out here. You know, that's why they put it in the Constitution, to promote the general welfare, because we're in this together. That's just the nature of humanity. Nobody gets by on their own. Not a single effing person who was ever born and who will ever be born got by on their own, including Trader Trump and Elon Musk and Peter Thiel and all these pricks that think they did it themselves, that they're worthy of being the masters of the universe, when they won the lottery. That's it. It's an accident of birth that they were born rich. And that doesn't mean that they have anything better than we do. And in fact, they're fucking stupid, because they're racist. And being a racist and stupid go hand in hand. And that's not just my own personal observation. That is science. Science backs that up. So, okay. Yeah, and as Richard Chu reminded us, it's the Republican, well, he said Republican, but Republican Congress that's the problem. Every time they get into power, the American working class goes lower on the ladder. So let's just think about Labor Day and remember why we celebrate Labor Day. And you know, we talk about unions. Yeah, it's the unions who fought, bled, and died for the basic things that we take for granted, like an 8-hour workday, overtime pay, the weekend, sick pay, if you're lucky enough to get it, right? But there's no federally mandated sick leave. This is what I mean. Like, every country has that sick leave, vacation leave, federally mandated. And because, you know, they understand that we're in this together, and what's the meaning of life, right? What is the meaning of an economy? This is another thing that we have to take back from the oligarchs who've had these people twisted, have these idiots who drive Ubers and vote for Trump and say they're capitalists when you're nothing of the sort. You're not a capitalist. You're a laborer, and capitalism would have its boot on your neck. I mean, it doesn't, if without regulation, capitalism is the middle passage. That's capitalism. You go right overboard. Oh, you're not gonna be worth anything. You're not profitable. You go overboard. This is one of the reasons I don't eat meat either. That's another thing. I don't eat meat because of I feel for the animals and the disgrace that we put them in factory farms and make them suffer, and then people eat that suffering, and it's disgusting. And I hope that one day humanity will look back and be appalled that there were things called factory farms. But another reason is because, what's the difference between us and them? Not much. Not much. If they could get away with it, once you slit the cow's throat, you'd go right in after them. Right in the grinder after them. So, there's just a hair's hair bit of difference in the way that humanity is treated. Just like the animals who are on the, born on the wrong side of history, so to speak. Born on the wrong side of Reaganomics. So, Democrats have helped people, for the most part, not all Democrats. So nothing is across the board. Of course, there are outliers, and we have to take into consideration that all politicians at this point are swimming in the filthy pool corroded by money. And ultimately, money in politics is the root of all the evil that we're dealing with. If we got money out of politics, that would be a major reform that would make a lot of difference in our lives. Immediately, we'd get rid of people like Trader Trump. Why would he be in politics? Why would any of them? Most of the Republican caucus would immediately resign. Right? Hold on, the music. Really? Because what's the point? Why would they show up to work if they can't grift and graft and, get back slap in the wine cave with their billionaire pals and yuck it up and get those lucrative lobbying gigs lined up for when they leave Congress, right? So if we got money out of politics and we funded, publicly funded campaigns, that would solve a lot of our problems, by the way. Anything short of that really is putting a Band-Aid on a bleeding artery, ultimately. But not that, we won't take the Band-Aid until we get, our head on straight. But I rarely hear anyone talk about getting money out of politics, except for Democrats, of course, but not the moderate Dems, right? For the most part, they talk about other things, and they talk about incremental change, and we're not doing incremental anymore. I don't know about you, but I hope that the Democrats have gotten the message. The incremental shit, that's that's not going to do now. We didn't go incrementally into fascism. They're doing a blitzkrieg here. And we can't incrementally crawl back. There will have to be massive reform once we get power again. And I do hope, that's what help gets me up in the morning. Not unlike maggots who get up to scream at terrified children. I get up thinking that we will have a new progressive era. As the saying goes, always darkest before the dawn. In Buddhism, we say winter always turns to spring, but I guess a lot of people say that. And it's the truth. So when, just like in the first Gilded Age and the Republican Great Depression, the first Republican Great Depression gave birth to the progressive era and the New Deal, I'm hoping that the other side, when we get to the other side of the Trump maladministration, the oligarchy, the plutocrats, the new Gilded Age, that we will be in a new progressive era, and we'll get Medicare for all and universal higher education and unions, a resurgence of unions and retirement security. We will tax the rich at a 90% marginal tax rate again, like that socialist Eisenhower did when things were booming. They all want to go back to the 50s. The Republicans, they all pine for the good old days, right? When Leave It to Beaver, Beaver's mom stayed home and baked for Beaver's dad, who was totally 100% manly, heterosexual, right? At least we all thought. And Beaver got into wholesome hijinks in the neighborhood. But they want to go back to that bullshit time that was a construction, a Hollywood construction. But they don't want to go back to the time. They want to go back because of the gender hierarchies, the social hierarchies, the racial hierarchies, the gender mores. But they don't want to go back for the 90% top marginal tax rate and the 35% unionized workforce and the policies of Franklin Roosevelt that built, that made it possible for Beaver's dad to bring home the bacon on one income and then to live a middle-class life in a decent community. Of course, they were white, too. There's the whole other side of that. But where were we? It's the Democrats that are, they're not completely evil. Unlike the Republicans, Republicans have never done a thing for the working class of this country. It's been the Democrats across the board. And on occasion, some Republicans will join and vote with Democrats. But for the most part, every leap forward has been because of Democrats. Social Security, Medicare, and of course, Obamacare. Everything that helps people, Republicans stand in the way. And here's some, just a list, because it's Labor Day. Democrats have helped working people the most concretely, not through, because Republicans will say that they're now the party of the people, which is such bullshit. They're not the party of the people. They're the party of the racist people. You see? And those racist people are too dumb to realize that the Republicans are picking their pockets and cutting their lifelines. That's why now they're waking up going, oh, wait, where's my diabetes medicine? How am I gonna afford my diabetes medicine? How am I going to go to my doctor? How am I going to, my job, I'm not waste, fraud, and abuse. I'm not lazy. I'm not the one. Me. I voted for Trump 3 times. How come I'm being hurt? So, yeah. Time for them to wake the F up and realize that, yeah, you voted for your own demise because they promised that they would hurt black people and gay people and trans people, all the people you hated. Well, let them eat hate. That is the Republican motto. As for policy, they got nothing. That's why Democrats have to step in and prop up their poorly run red states and the bulk of the infrastructure money from the infrastructure bill went to red states because they let their infrastructure crumble. In order to maintain infrastructure, you got to do things. You got to tax the rich. You can't do that, though, if you're a Republican. So what do you do with your time in the local government? Well, you pass bathroom bills and you go after the one trans kid in your state and you make sure they're properly and thoroughly tormented by the mob, by the good Christian mob. That's all you do while the infrastructure crumbles and granny goes hungry and the kids can't go to the doctor. Don't worry, Doctors Without Borders will have a field hospital once every 2 years, maybe. It's such a disgrace. So, yeah, concretely, Republicans do nothing. And in fact, I would argue they do less than nothing for their constituents, because not only do they do nothing for them, they harm them. They outright harm them. And not just their everyday lives, their practical lives, just their day-to-day. They harm their minds and their souls. They harm them on all levels. They rob people of their serenity. They take their peace of mind. They stress everyone out. They replace what could be better, their energy that could be better put elsewhere into making the world a better place in this blip of time that we're all here together. And they take that and they focus it on hate. And then, this is what I can't stand about maggots and Republicans, all of them, conservatives, because they rob people of their serenity, of their peace of mind, of their decency, of their dignity. It's disgusting. Of their unity, too. Leave people the fuck alone, man. No. But they can't. What they do, they gotta poison communities and tear communities apart. Like, we just watched a video not too long ago. It was the trans teacher. There's a teacher, a music teacher, who's trans, and the Mobs for Liberty and the libs of TikTok got a wind of it. So there they go into the community, tearing it apart. So now the community's all up in arms, some of them for, some of them against, trying to hound this trans teacher out of a job. Because just who she is. You know, rugged individuals. There they go. Freedom. All right. Well, every concrete thing that working people take for granted comes from Democrats, like building and defending the system of wage protections that Republicans are trying to tear down. Retirement income, health insurance, workplace rights, family leave, all of it. They're coming for it. Exactly, they're coming for it. No party, of course, has acted alone on every law. There's not, every Democrat is not the greatest, and every Republican is not the worst, although, they're worse than Democrats. But many of the measures had bipartisan votes, but For the most part, it's Democratic-led or Democratic-enacted policies that improve people's lives. Working people, not billionaires. I mean, Republicans, that's what they do. They do everything for billionaires. Oh, my God. They will fucking kneel on rice for billionaires. Oh, thank you, America Sucks, for your super chat. Your very generous super chat. America Sucks. America Sucks. Will fucking kneel on rice for billionaires. Oh, thank you, America Sucks, for your super chat. Your very generous super chat.

Sometimes I think about that too. I think about how, like, if I was in New Zealand or Ireland, where my family's from, or one of the Scandinavian countries that have strong social safety net, and anywhere, Canada, if I was born 500 miles to the north, I would not have to worry about health care. Health care has been one of my things, as you guys know, and I hope to see universal health care before I die, and not just for me, but for this country. And we'd already have universal health care, in my opinion, if not for racism in this country and other things. That's how they've kept us apart, and they really have destroyed this country because of racism. They've used racism, and that's why the Republicans don't want us to discuss race, and they go on about DEI. Everything's DEI. If you try to rectify the sins of the past, the racist policies that are clearly racist policies, if you even discuss race, then they don't want to hear it, because they need us stupid and divided. They don't want us to have that truth and reconciliation that we need to keep moving forward to make a more perfect union. It has to happen. We've never had it. We've never finished Reconstruction, and we have to do it if this country is going to survive. And, you know, it's also very, it's really depressing when I think about when I was growing up and we had Schoolhouse Rock. I'm Gen X, and I think about they would never have that today. Like, the cartoon, The Great American Melting Pot was one of them, and it boasted about how we were from all over, that America was like this great melting pot of all different cultures, and that's what made us great. And I remember my young, impressionable mind enjoying that, like, oh, wow, that's cool, that's great. We're unique. That's amazing. Everybody's from somewhere else. Look how cool that is. But it's all about a perspective. They would never do anything like that today or put something on like that. They would call that indoctrination or woke indoctrination, the woke mind virus, right? They would. But that's how, that's why Republicans, they're not meant to be a majority party, as we see. Conservatism. It should never have been a majority. No country is great being run by conservatives. Prove me wrong. That's my hypothesis. And if anybody can prove me wrong, then, you know, we could talk about it. As Jim said, Reconstruction. We've never properly finished the Civil War. Exactly. It's true. I was just listening to American History Hit. It's a great podcast. I love it. And they did a series about the Civil War and Reconstruction, and they were discussing how when Lee surrendered, he didn't know what was going to happen to him, whether he was going to be put in chains or executed, and he should have been executed, in my opinion. But they were discussing how, well, Grant and Lincoln, they didn't know how to treat the Southerners, because if they didn't recognize them as a foreign nation, they recognized them as a rebellion. So they didn't know how to treat the surrendering Southerners, because they wanted to bring them back into the fold. So they didn't want to be too hard on them. But that was the problem. They should have

0: wiped the floor with them. They should have put them in shackles. Alexander Stevens, he went on the run. And then they were, these traitors were allowed back into Congress. It wasn't even a year, and they were allowed back into Congress. The blood wasn't even dry. But, you know, this is the problem. We've been entirely too nice to traitors, to conservatives who are traitors. Right. Exactly. Drew on the chat says, Lincoln really screwed up with that malice towards none shit. You're right. In fact, they mentioned that with malice towards none. Fuck that. Fuck that. But there was a contingent of patriots who felt that way, too, that were offended by this bullshit. These Southerners took up arms because they wanted to keep people in bondage, and over, what was it? It was more people died in the Civil War than in every other war combined. Over 500,000 Americans died, and trying to keep the Union intact. But on some level, you think about, and there's other discussions about, well, why? But then, you know, why would fuck them, let them go? But the other thing is, then what would it have taken to get rid of slavery? How long would slavery have lasted? Would we still have slaves officially in the United States? How long would, you just can't tell. You don't know. It definitely would have lasted into the 19th century, I mean, into the 20th century, right? So you don't know. You just don't know. And Lincoln, the other thing about him, he tried every tactic. He tried to appease. He tried to convince black people to move, to get out. You know, to go away, they were going to relocate black people, or former slaves, but he didn't, you know, so he wasn't some great, humanitarian, really, but he emancipated the enslaved population when he had exhausted all other options. But whatever. Where it's not that long ago, too. So, yeah. And, I mean, Grant was an interesting character because he was a true abolitionist his entire life. And he was truly fighting. He really did hate the fucking traitors. I agree. But, you know, that's why he should have slapped Lee in irons and dragged him to Leavenworth. And put him on trial. Put him on, he betrayed his oath. Took an oath to the Constitution. He should have known better. He went to West Point, for fuck's sake. So, he's a dirtbag. All right, where was I? Just like Traitor Trump. That's why they love him, right? They love him in the South, but Traitor Trump, oh, he's a great general. They want to put a fucking statue of Lee in the well of the Congress. You know that? Let me see where that is, where they're at in that. Trump wants a statue of General Lee in Congress. Let's see. Here comes the music. We'll be right back. All right. Well, let's see. Trump has recently signaled that he would like to have a statue of Robert E. Lee in a prominent Washington location. Not necessarily in the Capitol Statuary Hall, but that's not what I heard. I thought he said they wanted to put a statue of Lee in there. Could you imagine, you fucking traitors? Oh my God, what a disgrace. What a goddamn offense that has to be rectified. Okay, let me get back to what we were talking about. Yeah, so just to go through it, the minimum wage, overtime, child labor protections that Republicans are currently, all of these, trying to undo, that's from the Democrats. These are all Democratic policies signed into law by Democrats, fought for by the labor movement, and signed into law by Democrats. The 40-hour work week. That was signed into law by Democrats. And Democrats are traditionally, they're not hostile to unions, and they support collective bargaining. And Social Security, Medicare, Medicaid, the Affordable Care Act, protections like pre-existing conditions protections and things like that, that all the maggots love. That's all Democrats. Pensions, the pension rescues for multi-employer plans, the American Rescue Plan included pension relief provisions because, you know, Republicans, they like robbing pensions, these conservatives, and Republicans like letting them get away with it. Job protection, family leave, family and medical leave. That's another thing that that Democrats passed. Unfortunately, it's not paid, right? You can leave and your job is protected, but they don't have to pay you. That's the thing about this country. In every other country, they have to pay you. You get paid by the federal government. When you take a vacation, you get 30 days vacation in England, no matter what. Child tax credit, Republicans have rolled that back. Yeah, infrastructure, work with labor standards, that's the other thing. When Republicans pass policies, they, just recently, Trader Trump, they rolled all the labor standards back in federal contracts. When Democrats have contracts, they have prevailing wage and labor standards. But, you know, this is what we're dealing with. Support for equal pay, that's another thing Republicans are rolling back. It's unbelievable. The Lilly Ledbetter, right? I think Trader Trump already cut a big hole in that. Oh, they're awful. And unions and overtime. You know, that's the other thing with their fucking no tax on tips bullshit. Okay, I'm sorry, I'm cursing. One of the first things that effing con man did was he rolled back the qualifications. Who could qualify for overtime period in the federal workforce? That's the only thing they have control over ultimately. But so that's why when they say, oh, no tax on tips and no tax on overtime, and then they carve out they make it such a limitation on who qualifies for overtime. They roll it back so most people don't qualify for overtime. So if you're not taxing overtime, but hey, whoopie fucking doopie, given that nobody qualifies for it anymore. The scum. It's all about keeping people down and stupid. Right? It's really, I don't know. When are maggots going to wake up? Does anybody know? Does anybody have a guess? God damn it. All right, so let's move on. Happy Labor Day. remember that people fought, bled, and died. As we were, we recorded for Mike Malloy. We're covering for Mike Malloy, Roxanne Kincaid and I. So we recorded earlier today because of I do my show at this time when Mike shows comes on at 9. It's on now on the Progressive Voices app. So you can listen to it later. I'm sure you're all members of the Mike Malloy podcast. So if not, please become a member and, you know, we help each other. And what was I saying? So we were discussing how a couple of weeks ago on my Substack, I took a ride on my bike to the cemetery, one of the cemeteries, and where there's the final resting place of, or places of multiple victims of the Triangle Shirtwaist Factory fire. And it is a memorial to the victims of the Triangle Shirtwaist Factory fire. And not everyone is buried there. This particular cemetery is a Jewish cemetery. And they have, but the whole area of this cemetery is called Workers' Circle. And it's really a touching experience to be there. And you see the names and the ages, some of the ages of the victims, 14 years old, 16 years old, children who were at work. They weren't at school, they were at work. And there in the cemetery also lie early labor organizers, these fierce people who put their bodies on the line for us, that we don't even know their names and think about them when we have a weekend, when we should. The American people don't know our own history. They think that, we have a weekend because billionaires felt like trickling it on us? It's nothing further from the truth. People stood up and fought, bled, and died, and people died for the weekend. They died for the 8-hour workday that we enjoy without even thinking about it, right? So never forget, because they're coming for it. They are coming for it. You think that things are safe. I told you, we talked about it on the show. They're coming for child labor laws, and they have been successful in some places. Sarah Huckabee Sanders had signed a law about child labor. You know, they do it a little bit at a time. They get the camel's nose under the tent. They'll call it apprenticeships or training wages or some bullshit. But it's child labor. Make no mistake. They're making adults compete with children for jobs and paying them less. And they're also not just that, and that's why they do it. You know, they're diluting the labor pool, diluting the wage pool, and it's not the kids of the rich who are taking these jobs. And I've actually heard people who you might think are normal people say things like, well, you know, I had to work in my father's store when I was a kid. It's good to teach kids responsibility. That's not what's happening here, though. Sure, if you have your father and mother have a store and they want you to help out, there's nothing wrong with that. But we're talking about poor kids who should be in school working instead of learning. And it's not the rich kids. And it's not just that. It's also diluting the labor pool so they don't have to pay adults an adult wage. They call it training wages. It's so despicable. But anyway, that's the Republicans for you. Don't be fooled. Okay. I've been going on a lot of tangents tonight. I can't help it. It's called Tarot Buster for a reason. So let's see. Let's look over here. Look over here. Look over there. Come on. Come on. Look at this shit. Look over here. Look at this shit. I wasn't really going to talk about this, but then I saw it on my screen. Wait, hold on. I got to move my camera over. That is Judge Jeanine Pirro. Wait, okay, move over, camera. She posted a video of herself working out. Look at this shit.
1: Good morning, Brian.
0: She has no weights on there. All right, I gotta lower that so they don't ding me. Good morning. There's absolutely no weights on that bar, but okay. How embarrassing.
1: Good morning, Brian. Impressed?
0: Impressed? No! I'm not. Impressed? No! We don't need you to post Twitter videos of your 10 reps at 45 pounds. There's nothing on there, people. Who you trying to fool, lady? There's no weights on there. And I know the bar weighs something, but it's not 45 pounds. Are you impressed? No. Impressed? No, I'm appalled. I'm disgraced. I feel secondhand embarrassment. The feelings I have are mixed. They're between secondhand embarrassment and shame for you. I feel bad for you. Impressed? I feel bad for America. No, I'm not impressed. None of us are. No normal person is impressed by this. We want people who are doing their jobs. We don't need you to post viral videos of your bullshit day. Get to fucking work. Well, don't. Actually, don't. Don't. Do us a favor. Don't go to work. But this proves who they are. It really does. They're all performance artists. This is a joke. People who are doing a legitimate job aren't, they're not thinking about posting Twitter videos of their morning workout, fake lifting 45 pounds, impressed. Fucking unreal. No, we're not impressed. The entire country is embarrassed by this, and we will have to we'll have to recover for a long time. We got a lot of explaining to do, and we have a lot of atoning to do. Oh, boy. Impressed. Hey! She had to get in on the bandwagon. They all post videos of themselves working out in jeans, working out, sitting and drinking fucking raw milk after working out. Going to the airport, working out. Pete Hegseth working out. Nobody cares, okay? We want fucking effective, normal people who know what they're doing and don't waste time on such bullshit. This is a big country. It's a serious country. We got nuclear weapons. We have the largest military on Earth. We don't need fucking clowns in office. Shame on every maggot for voting for this. And I don't care if you're an independent. Go fuck yourself. What is wrong with you? Look at what you did. Why don't you do us all a favor and never vote again? Stay home. Anybody who voted for Trump needs to stay home on election day. That's it. You want to atone? You want to tell us how you feel bad, you regret your vote? Stay home for the rest of your life. You're not capable of participating in governance. We got this. Don't worry. We got it. We're the ones. We'll take care of you. Don't worry. You'll be fine. You'll get health care, education. The shit will run on time. We'll know what to do. We know what to do. Because we're adults. We know how to adult. We don't need this bullshit. They all phone it in. That's why everything is bullshit. They're real good at addressing America's bullshit problems that they create. I mean, the problems come from them. And then they have the other bullshit problems that they create. Right? That's the truth. They make shit up and they're Johnny on the spot fucking remedying it. And then they're like, impressed? Nobody's impressed. The whole world is appalled, not impressed. It's so true. Stay home, maggots. Anybody who voted for Trump, stay home for the rest of your lives on Election Day. You feel bad. I made a mistake. I'm an idiot. I fell for the grift. I fell for the con. Now I can't fill my gas tank. Now I can't fucking eat. Now I have explosive diarrhea because I ate a fucking piece of lettuce. Now I got, my kid has measles and I got the fucking mumps. I can't get a COVID vaccine. I can't, my granny has to move back in. She's got Alzheimer's. Now she's in the basement because they cut her lifelines. She got no meals on fucking wheels. I can't get my goddamn diabetes medicine. I feel bad. I was duped. They cut my fucking my father's job by this, that. You know, it's like, stay home on Election Day. You want to atone? You're not capable of making sane decisions. You voted for a con man and an insurrectionist, and that dirtbag is populating our government that the founders fought a revolution to create and entrust to us. He's populating it with clowns, with fellow clowns. So don't do us all a favor and stay home on Election Day. That's the bargain that we are going to make. Right? It's so true. We don't need them. Nobody needs them. They're the albatrosses around our national necks. They're the one. They should stay home. We got this, maggots. We got it. We're the ones. Like I was reading off the policies. You'll be fine. That's the difference between when Democrats get power and liberals have power and the maggots have power. The difference is when the maggots have power, we better hold on tight. Everyone's going down. We're all going down. But when normal people have power and liberals have power, even the maggots benefit. They get their health care. They get their diabetes medicine, their meals on wheels, their socialist security. They get their education, their benefits, their living wage. They get to go to a doctor. We got you. We got you too. You see, we're not little vindictive trolls like Traitor Trump and the rest of his maladministration. We don't make shit up. We don't go after political enemies. That's all you, motherfucker. I wish they would. I wish the Democrats would be more ruthless, frankly. But they're not. Oh my God. And I was talking earlier, it's true, we were talking, well, I guess it's on the Mike Malloy show, so go over and listen to the Mike Malloy when you're done. Jeez. And we were discussing how the Democrats, you know, blaming The Democrats, really, ultimately, yes, vote for Democrats. I'm a Democrat. Vote for Democrats. They're not evil. And they're not Republicans. But that's why they need to be more cutthroat. And when John Roberts Moscow Mitch refused to seat or hear Merrick Garland or have a hearing or whatever the fuck, meet with him, Obama should have just put his ass on the bench. Say, all right, well, he doesn't have to meet with you. Congress is advise and consent. And if you don't want to meet with him, then I guess you've abdicated that role, that part of the process. That's what he should have done. Put somebody on there. And then when Ruth Bader Ginsburg died, why did they have to come out and say that? We were already voting. It was a week away. Why not? I mean, as we could see with Moscow Mitch McConnell, who is probably dead or a vegetable or the walking dead, then you don't even have to be dead. You don't have to admit. That's what Republicans do to hold on power. We knew what was at stake. We knew that the Republicans have no honor or decency, and that Mitch McConnell would shove somebody on there in the week, and that's what he did. He put that bitch Amy Coney Barrett on there, who Moscow Mitch invited her to a coup, and she said, sure. Oh, I'm all in on the coup. Just call me handmaid. Call me handmaid Lady Barrett. I got to check with my husband first, though. Oh, he said, yeah, in on the coup. So, as we see, you don't have to come right out and say, RBG, she's dead. We were already, why didn't you fucking hold it for a week? Then we would have had Biden. So we wouldn't have had, we would have had that fucking Merrick the Meek on there. But we'd still have Roe v. Wade. We wouldn't have this motherfucker with unlimited power. We wouldn't have him tearing up the White House without any apology, with abandon, like he's the goddamn owner. Now, I don't know about you, but he's renting the place, motherfuckers. He's not the owner of the White House. He's a tenant. We gave him public housing. It comes with the job. But that's not his fucking apartment. He didn't buy that shit. That ain't Myra Moron. He can't do what he wants with it. But I guess I'm just a country podcaster over here. And what do I know? All I know is that if you're living in somebody else's quarters and you tear the place apart, you're going to prison. No court is going to allow you to continue to do that. But here's the Roberts court. Old balls and strikes Roberts, that wants to give this authoritarian wannabe dictator con man piece of shit every goddamn leniency that he can. And he says, it's likely illegal what he did, or likely unlawful. No, that's what he said, unlawful. Yeah, meaning it's illegal, against the law, what he's doing, and you're going to let him do it anyway. Right? You're going to let them continue anyway, spitting in our faces. That's our house, you piece of shit. Traitor Trump? Really? That's our house. Who the fuck is he? Holy shit. I'm sorry. I'm cursing a lot. I don't know. Why am I sorry? Am I sorry? It's Friday night. And if you're not cursing at this point, you haven't been paying attention. So to get to, I see we're going to lose the political, the Progressive Voices audience in a couple of minutes. The show is not going to be over. It's only over on Progressive Voices and the Progressive Voices app. So come on over to YouTube or Substack to hear the rest of the show. But Traitor Trump looks like he's going to get away with building the ark, the fucking ark. Okay, but even though veterans groups, thankfully, are trying to stop him. Let's see. Oh, ABC News. Oh, come
2: Lucy
0: on.
2: Lucy,
0: I don't need an ad, do I? I didn't need that ad. Yeah, veterans make emergency requests to block the construction of that piece of shit's ark. Who the fuck? Nobody wants your ark, bitch. You don't deserve it. You don't deserve an ark, you fuck. And the other thing is, with this corrupt and illegitimate Supreme Court, so this is what happened. They approved, they said it's a technicality. This is the other thing. Oh, come on with the paywall now. I'm just trying to get an article up there that could just be there while I'm talking about the story. You know what I'm saying, kids? Oh, that's another thing. This is why he says he's doing it. Nobody will build monuments for me once I'm gone. So he's got to build as many as he can now. Well, yeah, he's got that right. Nobody will build anything to you because you're a fucking monster and a piece of shit. If you weren't those things, that's the other thing that drives me crazy about Republicans. If they weren't, or you want people to put your face on coins and build monuments to you when you're gone, you fucker, then do things worthy of that, right? Pass Medicare for all. Make America great again. Stop fucking tearing us apart. Fund universal health care. Fund higher education. Make sure everyone can go to a doctor. That everyone has retirement security. That the American people are the most upwardly mobile again, with the slightest income gap. That if you're born poor in America, you don't stay poor, which is not the case anymore. In other countries, if you're born poor, you have a better chance of removing yourself from that situation or elevating your circumstances in every other country, not in America anymore. Because all they do is cut lifelines and saddle us with debt. Especially young people who want to get established, they can't get jobs, they go to school, and they come out indentured servants to banks. And what Republicans say at that point, they go, well, who told you to go to school? Who told you to study gender studies? Right? They always blame the individual, not the system. Not the sick system that promotes the welfare of the 1%. This is a system where everyone should get an education, and if they wanted one, and they should get it for free. Like in other countries, they invest in their young people. They don't saddle them with debt. The albatross of debt. The stupidity of Republicans. But you see what they're doing. I don't even know if it's stupid. It's evil. It's sinister. They know what they're doing. They're making us an oligarchy. They're making the rich richer. They know what they're doing. All of their policies are aimed at that, or to make the rich richer. So, yeah, Trump, his triumphal arc, they plan on breaking ground on it. before he's got any kind of approval. Well, that's what he does. This is what a grifter does. What a con man does. Okay, I hear the music. That's the end of the... Oh, come on, another paywall? Fuck. Well, I can't complain. I ask you to become patrons. I should put up paywalls, though. I don't have paywalls on my stuff. I should. I just ask you to be generous and support the liberal media. Support my Substack. Follow my Substack. If you got it like that, then finance it. And then you'll have more shows. We'll do more shows. That's what we do. Become a patron at patreon.com/TaraDevlin. Support. That's how you support. And the other thing you do is not only support and watch the show, like the show, share the show, but comment in the show. That tells the algorithm that there's interest in this show, and then it'll push it out to other people. So I ask you to stick around and comment. Okay? Most people are doing like 10-minute little clips here. We've been doing our two-hour show for years now on Friday night. And it does kind of work against the algorithm, unfortunately. But I don't know. I like hanging out with you guys on Fridays. I don't know. I think you like it too, so. All right. And thank you, Susie. I just wanted to give some shout-outs while we're talking about it. Thank you, Merica Sucks, for your super chat again, your amazing and generous super chat. Thank you, JD Christie, for the profanity bonus. I love it. Thank you, JD Christie, again, for being a member for 11 months, a member at the booty boo level. Booty, booty, boo. Where are you? She's right behind us, right there. There she is. She's sleeping. She's a good girl. And JD Christie says, I appreciate the passion, Tara. Thank you. Thank you for being here. I appreciate your passion for being here and supporting. Okay, let's get back to the work at hand. Where is it? See, I'm just trying to find an article that I could put up there, like a little, you know, so we know it, when I'm talking about something, this is, it'll be on the screen. That's what I'm trying to do. That's the method to the madness over here. And it helps me, too, when I'm cutting the show. So I've been trying to cut down clips of the show. I cut it into sections. And it helps. I know, oh, okay, that's where we were talking about this. And that's where we were talking about that. Where the fuck is this arch? Arkity arc. Alright, how about this? Look at Ray and Boudica. They're so cute. Triumphal arc. Opponents, yes, Trump's triumphal arc, fuck you, okay, traitor Trump. Sometimes the only political commentary you can muster is, fuck you, right, and it's got to come from the gut. Fuck you, you effing traitor. How dare you? How dare you destroy Washington, D.C.? How dare you tear down the White House? How dare you put your filthy face on our buildings? In spite of us, in spite of what we want, what's in our laws. These are laws for a reason. So no dictator, you know, that's not what this thing is supposed to be about. Dictators put their faces on everything. Dictators put their faces on coins and facades and on everything, on somebody else's memorial, for fuck's sake. And now this piece of shit, this five-time deferment, draft-dodging traitor who sent a mob to defecate and urinate in the halls of the Capitol to stop the peaceful transfer of power. Remember, we can no longer say that America has an unbroken history of the peaceful transfer of power. We were able to say that at one time. We could boast that at one time, as hold it up as an example to the rest of the world, but we can no longer say that because of traitor Trump. But he's going to put this ark, it's going to be one of the tallest buildings in D.C. It's going to be taller than the Lincoln Memorial. Is it taller than the Washington Monument? Let me see. Is it taller? Or the Lincoln Memorial? Monument. Looking it up. Oh, brother. Okay. The reported art is not taller than the Washington Monument. It will be half the height of the Washington Monument, but twice the height of the Lincoln Memorial. Yes, yes, yes. You piece of shit. And so these ghouls and clowns that surround this maladministration, traitor Trump, and enable the con man, they all do it because they have no decency, and they're greed-centered ghouls who are, they're not only ghosts of the Gilded Age, they're the ghouls of the new Gilded Age, the greed-centered ghouls of the new Gilded Age, and they don't give a shit. They will lick ass all day, a con man's ass, if he greases the wheels on their greed that will fill that rapacious greed-centered gullet that they have. And it doesn't matter, traitor Trump will grease the wheels with the blood of soldiers, he'll grease it with taxpayer money. It just that's what they want. So that's why Doug Burgum and the other assholes, the incompetent ghouls that surround traitor Trump like flies on shit, they announced that they're going to start building the ark within 2 weeks. They're going to break ground on the great, what they're calling the Great Triumphal Ark and Military Observation Deck, which will, it's a memorial, it's will, I can't even talk. It's going to be between the Lincoln Memorial and Arlington National Cemetery. It's going to loom over Arlington National Cemetery, this fucking five-time deferment, draft-dodging piece of shit who couldn't get up and put on the uniform of his country because his feeties hurt, okay? His little feeties hurt. When his country called, he got his daddy to write, to get his quack doctor to write a letter saying, little traitor Trump can't go to the war and make boom boom because his feeties hurt. And who wants to do that anyway? Because only suckers and losers would sign up, and especially the biggest suckers and losers are the ones who get killed, who are some of whom are lying in their cold early graves in Arlington National Cemetery, will have the shadow of the Arc de Triomphe of Trump fucking looming over their graves. Well, what else is new since Traitor Trump, we all know how he loves to visit the graves of fallen soldiers, and when he does so, he gives a big thumbs up. Right? Who the f... I mean, this is why I can't take it. Anybody... I mean, that's it. This is the thing. That's what we were saying earlier when anybody who voted for Trump needs to stay home. We got to start that. That has to be a thing. That you want to atone? Stay home. But where the fuck is this picture? This is such a disgrace. Thumbs up, Arlington. Who goes to Arlington National Cemetery and stands over the graves of dead soldiers and gives a thumbs up? Oh, I know. Trump does, because he's a sick sociopath, and nobody will stop him. And there are, the relatives are so dumb, these dumbasses, like this family here. I mean, God, if I were, I hope the people who are standing over this fallen soldier, Nicole Leanne, I can't read her last name, Gee, thumbs up if you're dead. I hope that Sergeant Gee comes back and haunts her family. Oh my God, if there was an afterlife, I really do hope there is one, so they could see this shit. What do you say? You're a ghost. You're like, what the fuck, Ma? What are you doing with that traitor? What are you doing with the traitor? And you're giving a thumbs up on my grave? Are you kidding me, Ma? And who's that there? Susie and Cousin Pete, and then there's Aunt Clara. What are you doing? That's my grave, Ma. And you got this goddamn draft-dodging, five-time deferment dirtbag insurrectionist standing on it with a thumbs up in your old following suit. What's thumbs up about my early demise, Ma? Jesus, Christmas in hell. That's what I hope. I really do hope there's a afterlife, and when Ma and Aunt Clara and Uncle Pete and little Susie finally get there, Sergeant Nicole Gee has a word or two with them about what's good and what's decent and how dare they. What are you thumbs upping? First of all, I don't want anybody, unless you're a maggot, you can thumbs up on my grave. Go for it, bitch. Because if you're pissed, if you're happy about my demise, that just goes to show you, you know, you're a piece of shit. And I was right about you all along. So I do expect maggots to do things like that because, it's just the way that they behave. I told you the story of being doxxed twice and their harassment, and I take it as FDR said, judge me by my enemies. If maggots aren't upset, then I'm not doing it correctly. But the truth is, I'm not trying to upset them. We're just telling the truth, and they get upset. Like Truman said, I don't give them hell, I just tell the truth, and they think it's hell. So, because we are telling the truth here about them, and who thinks this is normal? Does anybody think it's normal to go to a cemetery and give a thumbs up on somebody's grave? Is that an appropriate response when you're visiting a cemetery? Ha ha! Thumbs up! Thumbs up if you're dead! Thumbs up if you're a sucker and loser! Yeah, the Arc de Triomphe is going to loom over the graves of fallen soldiers, of suckers and losers, that Trump calls. I guess some of them were captured, too, I would imagine. He likes heroes who aren't captured. It is a disgrace. That's why I don't understand why any, you know, they say how veterans and the military vote Republican, and the corporate media just reports this like it's normal. And another reason the corporate media fails the American people, they shouldn't report that like it's normal. They should report the insanity of that. The fact that, it might be true, members of the military voting Republican, but that's because of the mass delusion and the propaganda, that the only reason is propaganda works. So what do? To remedy that, you tell the truth, and you do it incessantly, and you do it without apology. Republicans are bad for the military. They use the military. Oh, yeah, they love the military. They love the big, fat, pork barrel contracts they bestow upon themselves, and they will never see a military budget that they don't want to balloon into infinity. And it doesn't matter, you know, the billions of dollars that go missing into the Pentagon, they just get swallowed up and nobody knows where it went. Oh, but tell us all again about pallets of bills being delivered here and there. They're so fucking full of shit. Anybody who votes for, if you're a member of the military and you vote Republican, I really do hope you wake up one day and stop consuming racist propaganda and get a clue, really. They love to use the military as, like they use everything, like they use cops. But like I always say, Republicans don't support the police. They support the police state. If the police are fighting for decency, for democracy, as the Capitol Police did on January 6th, then they got nothing for you but abuse. You see, they didn't even want to put the plaque up to venerate the cops that put their lives on the line for the worthless Republicans. Worthless, worthless, worthless. Yep. Wait, hold on. Oh, I need to catch my breath. Right? I don't phone it in on Friday nights, that's for sure. It's hot in here. I had to shut off the AC because it makes too much noise on the show. Shit. Yeah, but I meant to talk about a lot of things tonight. Hold on, I need a drink of water. It is hot in here now. Yummy. See? That's yummy. But I feel bad when I'm just drinking that. I'm thinking about that soldier. I bet she'd love to drink some water. Jesus Christ. God, who voted for this? You goddamn disgraces. Yeah, they, let me see. I'm just looking something up. All right. Where is it? I'm so sick of him getting away with everything. That's the thing. That's the thing that is so infuriating about living in this timeline and sharing the same... Where is it? I'm so sick of him getting away with everything. That's the thing. That's the thing that is so...

know, the noose legally and peacefully. So Doug Burgum says that they're going to, it's 2 weeks. They're going to break ground in 2 weeks. Maybe not. Everything's coming in 2 weeks. And how dare they? Memorial Circle near Arlington Cemetery. Well, we're going to have to tear it down. Publicly funded personality disorder. Who called it that? That's a good phrase. Somebody said, let me see. Yeah, that's what it is. Publicly funded personality disorder. That's what we're witnessing. He's a very sick man, Traitor Trump, but what's wrong with the rest of us? That's what I always say. It's not just about Trump, because birds gotta fly and a fish has gotta swim, and Traitor Trump is gonna be a traitor. A tax cheating, draft dodging, wannabe dictator, con man, serial bankrupt, sexual predator, traitor. And who votes for that? Who gives that power? It's an insult. And it's not, and the insult, as far as the arc is concerned, it's about the process. Nobody could get away with this. If this were not just a regular person, if this were Obama, if this were Biden, that's how we know the whole system is corrupt and that the Republicans are full of shit. It's not a memorial. This is a con man with an emotional disorder. This is not an honorific, a monument to us. Nobody asked for this shit. We want health care, bitch. We want living wages. We want a day off, a weekend, a week. You know, we want a paid vacation like the rest of the world. We want retirement security. We want to share this blip of time with you filthy fascist billionaires without your boot on our neck. We want to be able to go to college without being indentured servants to banks. We want to invest in young people. So maybe one of them will find the cure for the cancer that we get in our old age. So that's why you invest in your population. We want to have a population worthy of the richest country on earth. Oh, we're the greatest, we're the best, we're the richest, we're the freest, we're the... Well, shouldn't we all feel that? Shit. Build an ark on your own fucking land. Build it on your golf course. Build it on your ass. Build it away from public view. This is not your playground, you filthy fascist traitor Trump. You're not a king. There's a process here. I don't care this corrupt and illegitimate Supreme Court is giving you credence. The corrupt and illegitimate Supreme Court also at one time ruled that black people were, what were they, two-thirds of a human being? So they don't get it right all the time, and especially not this court. This corrupt and illegitimate court. Right? Triumphal arc. Yeah, and Arlington is not a prop. I know you like props and like giving thumbs up on dead soldiers' graves, but this is the authoritarian aesthetic, and it sucks, because that's not America. That's not why those soldiers are lying in their cold early graves that Traitor Trump is thumbs-upping over. Not so some wannabe dictator can use our taxpayer funds and our public lands to honor himself for doing what? For doing what? For writing a love letter to Kim Jong-un? Why don't you put up an honor, a

0: triumphal arc to the Epstein files. How you were successful in not releasing the Epstein files, because you're all over them committing crimes against children. Right? So, to put up a monument to that, how you were able to get away with your 34 felony counts and insurrection, how they had to drop the case against you in Georgia because you won the fucking election again. Why don't you put up a monument to that? We couldn't take you to court in Georgia for trying to steal the election because you became the president, and for some reason the president is above the law. Even though we have you on tape saying, I just want you to find the 11,600 and whatever votes to win. That's one more than we need. You should want to do it. You're a Republican, he tells him. We have him on tape, and people voted for him. People voted for that. Even though he's on tape trying to steal the votes of Georgians, trying to illegitimately maintain and seize power, we have him dead to rights. And people voted for that. Again, how dare you? You shameful suckers. You get what you deserve. Unfortunately, you take good people with you. That's the problem here. That's why I will never forgive Trump voters. I will never forgive. I will never forget. And we better start that movement, I think. Trump voters, stay home. You want to atone? You want our forgiveness? Maybe we'll forgive you. If you stay home on election day, you're not capable. Isn't that what happens in life if you prove yourself incapable of doing certain things? If let's say you prove yourself incapable of safely operating a motor vehicle, we the society take your license away. Right? We put restrictions on you. If you can't, you know, drive without being drunk, we take your license away. You don't get to drive anymore. It's a privilege. Same thing here. If you can't, you voted for an insurrectionist. You voted for a traitor that tried to steal the election. We have it on tape. And you voted for it. So you can't vote again. Don't vote again. You're not capable of it. You're not capable of rational decisions. And I don't want to hear your mea culpa. I'm so sorry now that I can't buy gas, you prick. Show us. Don't tell us how sorry you are. You know, apology. I'm in the program. I'm in recovery. When you make an amends to somebody, it's not just, gee, I'm sorry, and then you keep going on and doing the stupid behaviors that make you sorry, that you have to apologize for. The greatest apology is you change your behavior. So if you can't, you prove yourself incapable of making a rational decision in regard to who should represent us in this country, then atone, and you're sorry for it. You keep saying you're sorry, you were duped. Well, stay home. Let us handle it, as we've handled everything from the beginning of the country, from the birth of America. It was progressives who created America. Progressives overthrew the intergenerational aristocracy and monarchy. And all their flaws and all the founders' flaws, they were progressives. Never forget. Yeah, and they had a lot of, you know, blind spots for sure. But still, they progressed and they overthrew the aristocracy and monarchy that ruled Western civilization for 2,000 years. That was not conservatism. That was not the conservatives. And then the progressives, wherever America took a leap forward for the general welfare, it was the progressives moving forward in spite of the Republicans, in spite of the conservatives standing in the way. So, and we make the more perfect union. We're the ones who promote the general welfare. We're the ones who are carrying the mantle of the revolution. Clearly, you're not capable of joining us in that endeavor. You certainly like benefiting from all the policies that liberals fight for. So, sit it out. We'll take care of it. We know how to pass policies. We know how to work together. We'll figure it out. We're the ones who balance the budget. We balance the budget. We know effective tax rates. We know how to tax, who to tax, how to distribute that tax, the tax money into our society. Some goes to education, some goes to health care, some goes to retirement, some goes to, you know, infrastructure, progress. We know what to do. Don't worry. Oh, brother. Well, we only have a few minutes left, and I didn't get to the Milo story, so maybe I'll just do it. We'll do the Milo. What the hell? Because by the time it gets to be Tuesday, it's going to be too far, you know, so far in the past. A zillion things are going to happen between now and Tuesday. Oh, look, there's me on the Political Voices Network. Hey, there's me, me watching me. All right. Where is it? I wrote this article over the Political Voices Network. I don't know if, I'm sure you've seen this. It's delightful. Coming for, well, as the headline says, leopards come for Milo's face. Oh, that should actually, I made that graphic. I see I didn't put an apostrophe there. Oh boy. I guess I can change it later. So, well, I didn't make the graphic. It's AI generated, clearly. As you can see, it's not a real leopard. But as I wrote in the article, I don't know if you've seen Milo Yiannopoulos, who is a disgusting... But, oh, wait. Fuck. He's another one of them. He's one of the worst. I mean, he's just another grifter. It proves everything that I say on the show in general. The entire Republican policy agenda, the entire Republican Party, the whole thing is a grift. And they peddle bullshit, so it makes sense that they have a con man as a standard bearer now. It's perfect. He's the perfect standard bearer for the Republican Party because the entire Republican agenda is bullshit. It's based in bullshit. Tax cuts don't pay for themselves. Trickle down is bullshit. Deregulation does not equal prosperity. All that. We've discussed this before. And another spiritual law of the universe is that Republicans only see the light when something affects them directly. It's pathetic, frankly. There's something broken in them that makes this so. Most of us have the ability to feel empathy. Mother Nature programmed us with empathy because we are an interdependent species. We're supposed to feel each other's pain. We're supposed to care about other people. And we're supposed to work together. That's how we feel shame. Shame is a very vital feeling that Mother Nature gave us that is supposed to work for the collective good. So you do something that harms the society or the lot of us, then you feel shame about that. That's by design. We're supposed to feel shame. So we say, oh, don't do that again. Because alone we can survive. Together we thrive. And that's how Mother Nature made us. That's the human condition, the species. Babies die when they're not held. Prisoners, the worst torture you can inflict on someone is to put them in solitary confinement. People go mad when they're in solitary confinement. We need each other. And unfortunately, Republicans are broken. That's why they're attracted to this party that breaks people. They try to turn society into a mirror of themselves. It's very sick. They inflict their manias on society, and they're pathologically selfish. As who said it? Kenneth Galbraith, an advisor to FDR, who said the modern conservative is in pursuit of mankind's oldest pursuit, the modern conservative is in search for the superior moral justification for selfishness. That's what they do. And I'm paraphrasing because I can't quite remember the quote, but they are constantly in pursuit of the superior moral justification for selfishness, for not giving a shit about anybody else but themselves. And Milo Yiannopoulos is a perfect example. They're all like this. They only see the light when something affects them directly. Milo, the Republican Party is a con. They're all grifters. Milo is a grifter of the epic degree. They all peddle bullshit, and around that bullshit, here come the flies, right? The flies to shit, and the flies are the people like Milo and Tim Pool and Benny Johnson, the grifters, Tucker Carlson, that they're now seeing the light. They're distancing themselves from Trump. I was wrong, I was duped, I see. Because they see the writing on the wall about Trump. But what happened to Yiannopoulos is that he got deported. He was arrested by ICE. And most are saying it's on orders of that lunatic Laura Loomer, who is a con woman in her own right, of course. But she's also legit mentally ill. She's been institutionalized numerous times. She is not well in the head, and she's in the halls of power, which says everything about what we're dealing with. So according to reports, she, she is at odds with Milo, and she was the one that had ICE arrest him. So the leopards ate his face, and he got deported. He was arrested, taken into custody by ICE, treated, as he said, dehumanized, and he was never so scared in his life. He was treated like MS-15 member and shackled, and he was taken from facility to facility, and he didn't know where he was going, and it was scary, and he didn't even get a chance to call a lawyer to help him. No due process. Could you imagine? Well, we don't have to imagine. This is Milo. He was the one all along cheering all of the illegality. Total legal immunity for ICE agents, he wrote on Twitter. If ICE has 90,000 employees and all we are asking for 10,000 deportations a day, that's 9 agents per illegal. Illegal like him? More than enough to cover investigation, apprehension, and removal. What are they waiting for? And then he wrote, Trump got 45% of the Latino vote while promising to deport their asses. Ha ha ha ha ha ha ha ha ha ha ha ha. Ain't so funny now, though, Milo, right? Well, I got about 0 tears for this fucking bitch. And he went on, what's his face, Piers Morgan, to say that he was sorry.
1: A collapse into this ugly, warmongering, you know, taken as a whole, mentally ill heap of crazy, with some of the most, you know, unstable and lunatic people, seemingly directing the president's actions.
0: Laura,
1: if I had any clue that anything remotely like this, you know, was even possible, I would never have got involved in supporting Trump in the first place. And I'm very ashamed that I did.
0: You're ashamed. You should be ashamed. See, this is where these maggots, they want to be let off the hook. And are you kidding me? If you had any clue of what would happen, I would, about the idiots who surround Trump and whatnot, I wouldn't have gotten involved in the first place. If I had any clue about the cruelty and all of that, are you effing kidding me? This is all a grift. What are you talking about? Trump didn't just become cruel. He didn't just become corrupt, racist, authoritarian, misogynistic, a predator, a pedo, a con man, a criminal, a liar, a crook, racist, a scum, a horrible, lying, dirtbag, grifting piece of wasted human DNA. He didn't become all that because you got arrested, buddy. He was all that and more when you jumped on the Trump train. He's always been that. But this is all that matters to the Trump cult. It's the grift. This is the grift. You see, another thing, Milo says, well, he was gay at the time. When he first jumped on the Trump train, he said he's gay, and then he became an ex-gay in the maggot movement, and now he's an ex-ex-gay. It's all bullshit, you see. They don't care who they hurt. He's been gay, fine, nobody cares, but when he's in the maggot movement, he's a human shield for Republican bigotry. So everybody else who's gay, he doesn't care who he harms, gay and trans and everybody else, he doesn't care who he harms as long as he gets attention, and that attention translates into money and power for him. That's all they are. This is who they are to their core. They're all con men and women and grifters. So then he became an ex-gay, which adds to the bullshit that harms people, that harms gay people. And now he's an ex-ex-gay because I guess it It suits him. It fits the grift. There's something wrong with all of these people. They're all fundamentally damaged. And they wish, they wish, God knows what they wish for. I do wish that they would get the help they need and stop inflicting it on society. They really do need to get help. And we're living in the damage. We all have to live in the damage that they cause because they're damaged. Hurt people, right? But it's about society. And a decent society is too decent for them. A society that works for all is just too decent for them. A society where all things are equal, let's say, and people don't have their inherent privilege, that's, you know, a society where they can't get ahead because they're mediocre. Without their privilege, who would they be? Where would they be? They need all the advantages that are inherently woven into a broken system. So they want to keep the system broken, and they want to keep the system working for the deplorables and tear the country apart. They don't care the poison they pour into the country, how they rob people of their decency and their serenity and their peace of mind. He doesn't care. He doesn't care who he harms. Oh, the ex-gay. I'm an ex-gay now. Well, oh, great. Now you feed into that ignorance that harms people, that heaps abuse on people who are just like you. But who cares, right? You don't care. You're getting attention for it. These people are sick. They're all sick and damaged. And we gotta stop giving them power. We don't give them power, of course. It's the maggots. And that's why they have to have their covers pulled. Maggots. They can't be let off the hook. So, yeah, the bottom line is, this is just another grift. Oh, the mea culpa? They're never going to stop grifting. When Trump is no longer useful, they will rebrand. They'll rebrand as the hustle as an opposition to Trump. And we can already see that happening. But we will never forgive, and we will never forget. So what's worse is the assholes, the morons that buy into it. Well, Milo says he's ashamed of supporting Trump. Frankly, they all should be ashamed. So, all right, guys, we will get together again on Tuesday. I'm sorry, Susie. I'm reading your text here about your mom with dementia. It's hard not to cry when I hang up. I'm so sorry. I understand. My father had dementia. I know that's how hard that is. And it's the worst disease. I'd rather lose my body than my mind, right? I'm very sorry to hear, Susie. Just say, all I can say is I've been there and I know, and I hope you're doing okay. All right, my friends. And they keep it real right there. See? We're in this together. None of us are going to get out alive or unscathed. And the point is, how are we going to spend this blip of time together? That's what's so infuriating, when these grifters and maggots and sociopaths, they want us at each other's throats. They want us not to have anything. They want all the earthly rewards for themselves, while, oh, we'll get the heavenly rewards, don't worry. Work ourselves to death. I mean, it does ultimately come down to, what is the meaning of life? What is the meaning of an economy? And it's not to make a few people very rich. That's what the American promise was all about. The American promise was about the general welfare, and we certainly have a right to have that country worthy of us. That all those the soldiers in Arlington National Cemetery sacrificed their lives for. They didn't do it for traitor Trump, so he can rampage over our system like a lawless baboon. Alrighty, I gotta go. I put Tara Jr. in the bedroom earlier, so that's why you haven't seen him tonight. Because he was getting cranky with the other cats, and there was a lot of hissing going on, and we couldn't have that. All right, my friends, thank you for hanging out. Thank you for everything, for modding over on right here on YouTube. Thank you, Jim and Elizabeth, for modding, keeping us safe. Thank you, everybody who watched on the Political Voices Network, and everyone who watched on the Tarabuster Substack. So how do you feel? Somebody writes on Substack, Tracy writes, how do you feel about Biden had the power and didn't use it? I hear you. It's frustrating to hell. That's why we can't be nice. Can't be too nice at all. We got to get tough. And we have more to talk about. All right, my gals. And everybody in between, I love you. Thank you for hanging out. Have a great Labor Day. Remember who fought, bled, and died for us, the labor movement. And everybody who came before us, the heroes of the labor movement. I really got to... One of the things that I wish, well, this is one of the ways we'll know that America's on the right track. If young people learn in high school the history of the labor movement, that has to be taught. So, yeah. Not well, Republicans are in charge. All right, my friends. Thank you for hanging out. My name is Tara Devlin. We will win. And thank you, Charlie, from APS Radio and APS Radio News, for all your support of TaraBuster. 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All right, my friends. 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And if you can, there's many ways you can support the show. 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Same thing on the YouTube. The other thing is comment and watch the, you know, when you watch one of the videos, leave a comment. Even if you say like it or don't like it, it doesn't matter. It still helps. Okay, my friends. And yeah, I will see everybody, as Susie says, see everyone at Hal Sparks in the morning. I'll be there too. So I will see you on Hal Sparks feed in the morning. So, all right, my friends, we will win. We will win eventually. I hope I'm around to see it. Because we're on the right side of history. We're on the right side of decency, dignity, democracy. And thank you, Andrea. I don't know if Andrea is on the Twitch stream. I don't see the Twitch stream right now. I know she's not feeling well. So, but thank you, Andrea, for all you do for Terror Buster. We will win. We're on the right side of history. We're on the right side of decency, dignity, democracy, humanity. Thank you for hanging out tonight, guys. Stay safe. Have a great Labor Day. My name is Tara Devlin, and I will see you soon. And I'll see you on the Substack in the meantime.
2: Welcome to Between the Lines, presenting news and analysis of critical issues affecting our communities, the nation, and the world. I'm Scott Harris. This week we present retired U.S. Army Colonel Lawrence Wilkerson, who shares his views on growing public concern about Defense Secretary Pete Hegseth's unprecedented purge of top Pentagon leaders and politicization of the U.S. military. Steve Elner, Associate Managing Editor of Latin American Perspectives and author, who examines Donald Trump's recently announced 100-year oil deal with Venezuela that many observers maintain is nothing less than brazen neocolonial piracy. And Between the Lines' Melinda Tuhus, who reports on the September 2nd community march and rally protesting a recent wave of violent ICE raids and abductions in Danbury, Connecticut. But first, we begin with a summary of some of the week's underreported news stories.
3: 9 years after Hurricane Maria devastated Puerto Rico, the island's people continue to suffer from a water, energy, and infrastructure crisis. Today, water is often delivered by water trucks amid rationing and leaky water pipes that often fail. The island's electric grid remains fragile and prone to frequent blackouts. Meanwhile, billions of dollars continue to sit in bank accounts in Washington, D.C. While the U.S. Congress has technically allocated over $41.5 billion in disaster relief to the island, the federal government has only distributed $13.1 billion due to bureaucratic neglect and punitive austerity policies that have only made the infrastructure crisis worse. In 2016, Congress installed an oversight board, PROMESA, that stripped the island's government of its financial autonomy to restructure its historic debt. The failure to address the island's infrastructure crisis has provoked massive resistance, where thousands of Puerto Ricans have protested at the governor's mansion, demanding administrative accountability. Countless others have given up, fueling a bitter wave of emigration to mainland states like Florida, Virginia, and Texas. Record corporate profits, historic tax cuts benefiting the wealthiest Americans, and stagnant wages have all led to growing economic inequality, surpassing the levels seen during the Gilded Age. In 1970, the wealthiest 1% of Americans commanded roughly one-fifth of the nation's wealth. Today, they control one-third. Many Californians say the time may be right for a wealth tax. This November, Proposition 40 will be on the ballot, which, if approved, would levy a one-time 5% tax on the wealth of the state's roughly 200 billionaires. Funds generated from the tax would be dedicated to shoring up California's hospitals and healthcare facilities in the wake of Congressional Republicans' $1 trillion cuts to Medicaid that will take effect in January next year. Not surprisingly, an opposition campaign to Prop 40 is being funded by some of the state's wealthiest billionaires, headed by Google's Sergey Brin. However, recent polls have found that the wealth tax has 54% to 57% overall support. But while Democratic voters overwhelmingly support the new tax, both Governor Gavin Newsom and Governor-to-be Javier Becerra have opposed Proposition 40, unwilling to offend the decreasing number of Silicon Valley billionaires who occasionally back Democratic candidates. Some unions are split on support for the tax over where the revenue will be allocated. After more than 18 months of President Donald Trump's frequently disparaged tariffs on nations around the world, Vietnam has the largest trade surplus with the U.S. In the first 6 months of this year, Vietnam's exports to the U.S. exceeded U.S. imports to Vietnam by $114 billion. Vietnam's economic positive balance of trade with Washington is partly the result of Trump's tariffs on China, whose rate was 23.2% in June compared to the rate on Vietnam, which was 6.5% that same month. Vietnam's proximity to China and low wages made it easy for U.S. companies like Apple, Nike, and Lululemon to relocate their factories once it became clear that economic relations between the U.S. and China were in a downward spiral. Today, Vietnam isn't just producing shoes and clothes, but roughly 60% of its exports to the U.S. are machinery or electronics, with companies like Intel, Samsung, and Apple's own manufacturer, Foxconn, basing much of their production in the Southeast Asian nation that the U.S. was at war with during the 1960s and 70s. This week's news summary was compiled by Bob Nixon. For Between the Lines, I'm Anna Manzo.

0: Defense Secretary Pete Hegseth, the former Fox News weekend host with a reported drinking problem, has dismissed, forced into retirement, or blocked the promotions of more than 80 senior U.S. military generals and admirals since taking office in January 2025. Hegseth, who frequently promotes lethality over legality, disparaging human rights in the Geneva Conventions, has also dismissed or replaced three of the military's top Judge Advocates General, or JAG, officers, who advise military commanders on whether specific actions comply with domestic and international law. Last October, the Defense Secretary imposed new media policies that effectively booted out most news outlets from the Pentagon. Hegseth has specifically targeted Black, Latino, and women senior officers for termination or canceled promotions under the guise of his anti-diversity campaign, as he promotes testosterone testing and administered polygraph tests to 50 high-ranking officers and staff to investigate alleged leaks. Following months of friction and policy clashes with Secretary Hegseth, U.S. Army Secretary Dan Driscoll submitted his resignation in late August. Your reporter spoke with retired U.S. Army Colonel Lawrence Wilkerson, who served 31 years in the U.S. military, was Chief of Staff to U.S. Secretary of State Colin Powell from 2002 to 2005, and is now a senior fellow at the Eisenhower Media Network. Here, Colonel Wilkerson discusses growing concern about Defense Secretary Hegseth's unprecedented purge of top Pentagon leaders and his politicization of the armed forces, as Donald Trump threatens to order the nation's military to intervene in this November's midterm election.
1: Pete Hegseth is a clear and present danger to the United States of America, and he is a tremendous deficit in terms of leadership and control and competency in the very department that he heads. The other things he's doing with regard to the Army that are unconscionable is he's got one out of ten now mental category fours. If you know anything about the Vietnam War and McNamara's 100,000, you know how disastrous that is, because these are people that get you killed on the battlefield because they're incompetent. They can't read their name on a guard roster. Mm. He's packing the Army with them. He's also packing the Army with Christian nationalists, because he is a fervid Christian nationalist himself, and has had ceremonies in the central courtyard of the Pentagon, for example, that were in essence Christian prayer meetings. Now, we're supposed to have separation of church and state in this country, but Hegseth does not believe in that, and has said that he doesn't believe in that, has formally said that to the troops. He leads prayer meetings in the Pentagon himself, personally, and the audience is told where to sit and how to come and how to go, and listens even to some of Hegseth's favorite preachers who say things like, women are only good for having babies, and that's all women are good for, and that's all they should do. Or says such things as, if you're not involved in this war, then you're not for Jesus, because you're not fighting for the Constitution or for the security of America, you're fighting for Jesus. This is Pete Hegseth. And we must remember, too, that J.D. Vance, the vice president, for the first time since 1947 in the history of the position and people filling that position, Hegseth, his vote for confirmation had to be determined by the vice president coming and voting, because it was a tie vote. It should not have been a tie vote. They should have voted him down. They should have never put him forward for nomination from the committee. But they did. And now we're stuck with him. Next to Trump, he's probably the most dangerous man in the administration.
0: Colonel Wilkerson, one thing that I've been asking a lot of folks who are guests on this show, if orders are given to the U.S. military to carry out repression of protest in the streets that would ensue if the election is stolen by Trump and company, would the military carry out those orders that would be blatantly illegal and unconstitutional?
1: I'm not sure. I'm fairly sure we aren't going to get to that juncture. I think there are sufficient forces now who will be more or less completely compliant with any orders they are given within the ICE complex, what I call the brown shirts, echoing Hitler in the 30s. I think they will be the forces deployed and they will be the forces used. But to your question specifically, there are some elements, I think, in battleground states of the militia, that is the National Guard, and of the active forces themselves that Hegseth has finally tuned and I think knows how to move and distribute them, that if it were necessary, they could be used. The question in my mind on both events, let's say it's pure ICE doing it, and it's in battleground states that they want to make sure go their way, and the military is standing on the sideline, maybe some of them waiting to see if they have to help, might there not then be a civil war within the military? Active duty units against ICE and maybe against some of their own militia forces or even some of their own forces. That's a recipe for real disaster. So, I mean, you've got all kinds of possibilities when you prep the ground the way Hegseth has and the way I think two other people who are very much in this and are probably two of the most powerful people in this administration, and most Americans don't know this. One is the Deputy Chief of Staff for Policy, far more powerful than that title recommends. He's more like a national security advisor, far more like a national security advisor, an alter ego to the president, if you will, than Marco Rubio or even J.D. Vance, and this is Steve Miller. He's more powerful than Susie Wiles. He's more powerful than Pete Hegseth, more powerful than Marco Rubio, and more powerful ultimately than J.D. Vance. And then the other person is Valip at the Office of the Budget, Office of Management and Budget. He's the Project 25 architect. He's the one who says he doesn't believe in the Constitution. He's the one who says he thinks America ought to be a corporatocracy. And oh, by the way, he'll name the people to be in that corporate leadership. So these two people are extremely dangerous, and they're all for a coup.
0: That was retired U.S. Army Colonel Lawrence Wilkerson, now a senior fellow at the Eisenhower Media Network. Find more news and commentary about growing criticism of Defense Secretary Pete Hegseth's leadership of the Pentagon by visiting our Between the Lines website at btlonline.org. On August 28th, Donald Trump announced that his administration had reached an agreement with the government of Venezuela that he described as the biggest oil deal in world history. Venezuela's concessions came nearly 9 months after Trump ordered the U.S. military to kidnap the nation's president, Nicolas Maduro, and his wife, Celia Flores, who were remanded to the U.S. to stand trial on narco-terrorism charges. Acting Venezuelan President Delcy Rodriguez said the deal involves the development of 17 oil fields with a proven potential of 65 billion barrels. She said the agreement could draw $100 billion in investment into Venezuela's oil industry and yield over $209 billion in taxes. Despite Trump's usual bravado, there's little chance the Venezuelan agreement will bring Iran war-triggered record-breaking oil prices down in the U.S. anytime soon. Under the agreement, the U.S. is entering into a private joint venture with North American Blue Energy Partners, owned by Venezuelan businessman Alejandro Betancourt. The Pentagon's Office of Strategic Capital will own 35% of the company. Your reporter spoke with Steve Elner, Associate Managing Editor of Latin American Perspectives, author, and a retired professor of Venezuela's Universidad de Oriente, where he lived for over 40 years. Here he examines the U.S.-Venezuelan oil deal that many observers maintain is nothing less than brazen neocolonial piracy, an agreement made at the point of a gun.
2: Trump has imposed on Venezuela nothing short of a neocolonial relationship with Venezuela. And this is demonstrated by the terms of the agreement. You know, it involves proven reserves containing 65 billion barrels of oil. That's more proven reserves than all of the United States. And the United States gets 20% of those reserves, according to the agreement. Trump is guaranteed 20% of those reserves at cost, and also priority for the purchase of the remaining oil, 100% of it. The deal involves 17 fields, but of those 17 fields, several of those fields have already been committed to China. One has been committed to Russia. So they lose that. China has protested. This is a violation of their legal rights. Furthermore, the main company that will have the operating rights, it's a Venezuelan company owned by a young Venezuelan capitalist by the name of Alejandro Betancourt. 35% of the operating company will be in the hands of the Pentagon. I think, Scott, that the thinking behind the arrangement is that, you know, Trump, after the January 3rd kidnapping of President Maduro, who we mentioned, Trump claimed that now $100 billion would be invested in the Venezuelan oil industry. That didn't happen. It didn't happen in part because of the uncertainty. Because, you know, powerful political actors in Washington want to get rid of the pro-Hugo Chavez leadership. And Delcy Rodriguez in particular, they want see the right-wing leader Maria Corina Machado in power. So the companies were reluctant to invest, certainly large sums of money. Exxon made it clear from the outset that they weren't going to invest large amounts of capital. So by making this arrangement in which the U.S. government is organically involved in the Venezuelan oil industry, the multinational companies will invest. I think that's the thinking behind it. Because certainly this guy, Alejandro Betancourt, who's a nouveau riche, he's not in a position to inject large sums of capital in the Venezuelan oil industry. And the state oil company, PDVSA, has been devastated by the sanctions against the Venezuelan oil industry going back to the first Trump administration in 2017. So they're in no position to reactivate the Venezuelan oil industry. I think the strategy there is to get large sums of U.S. capital into Venezuela.
0: And Steve, I did want to take note of the fact that this oil agreement appears to have been made under the threat of further U.S. military intervention in the country's domestic affairs and